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5: Well, it's kind of like the sad part of this job. It's like the end of the year, and it's like the last time we're having people on. We just had Chris Carey on. Dan Hubbs is with us now. Mark Kotze will be the last Mark Kotze show on Friday. But we wanted to check in with you before the end of the season because I think you've done an outstanding job. I know how close you were to Scott Emerson. I know he's proud of you and what you've been able to accomplish. Watching guys get better, especially the bullpen, just for you, when you kind of look at yourself and you look in the mirror, how do you think the job you've done since you've taken over pitching coach?
6: Well, I think it's been good. I mean, you know, I think the thing you have to do in this role is you got to be selfless. I mean, you got to be thinking more about – it's less about me and it's more about them. Yeah. I mean – basically what these guys need and what they're looking for is someone who cares about their career as much as they do. Obviously that's impossible, right? I mean, it's their livelihood and all that, but my job is to make them believe that I care about each and every one of them individually on the mound and off the field as much as they do, so that when we bring information to them and we talk about things, that they know it's coming from a place that we're just trying to get them better. And then I think then the more the information will sink in, the more we can continue to get better. And then it allows you to have tough conversations with the guys as well, because they know that you've loved on them enough that they know you care about them and what's that it's not about you, that it's about them. And when you give them constructive criticism, however you want to phrase it, that they're more open to it. And then you can have an open and honest conversation about what they need to do to get better, to continue to improve. And I think that's what you're seeing. I mean, we've had, you know, you and I talked a little bit ago about Perkins and the strides that he's made this last month. And, you know, it's been a struggle for him. You know, we all recognize the talent. We all recognize how good he can be. He's a bright guy. He understands what he needs to do, and he gets frustrated, and he's a perfectionist, and like a lot of these guys, and they can talk themselves into struggles, meaning that they can pitch, they can be doing well, and it's not perfect, but then they can't take the win. So, like, you know, one of the things we would do with Perk is be like, every zero is a good zero in the big leagues. It doesn't matter how you get it. It doesn't matter how ugly it is, but be thankful for every zero you get. And it's important that you found a way to get through the inning with maybe not your best stuff, not best command, but you figured it out. And then you figure it out the next inning, and then the next inning, and then until you get it rolling. And I think that's what he's been able to do. I mean, not as many guys would have gotten the amount of opportunities he had where he was struggling to continue to stay in the rotation and do his things, but to his credit, he's been open to suggestions. He's been open to a lot of things. He's been asking a lot of people on what he needs to do to get better, and he's not been afraid of change. And I think one of the big, I don't know, turning points for him was we had a conversation, and I think he talked about this yesterday with you, was, you know, you're not a power guy necessarily. You're a movement guy. So yes, Let's trust your movement. Use all your pitches. Don't try to bully people all the time. Trust that you can, but you don't have to. You have to be a pitcher first. Be in the zone, compete in the zone. You got 3 shapes of the fastball. You got an elite sweeper, and you got an elite changeup. You do those things, you know, the fastball, four-seam fastball has been getting hit quite a bit because he misses out over the middle of the plate. How can we make it so when you miss, you get more foul balls and not squared up and more contact? Don't shy away from the strike zone. Let's see how we can make it so it's more useful. So you have the cutter, you have the sinker, you have the four-seam. We can use all three of them as your fastball. And then you have your sweeper and your change to complement them. And I think he's embraced that. And you're seeing the results of it. You know, this road trip, he was excellent.
5: Yeah. Well, something that's not easy, and I think this can go back to all your years, whether it's in pro ball or when you're the head coach at USC, young, talented men have a hard time learning through failure because they've had so much success because they've always been the top skill guy. They've beaten, it doesn't matter if it's baseball, football, basketball, they've always been the best athlete. They've always bullied everybody, but they've got to learn from failure. So Perkins, I think Lopez, I think Medina, Alvarado, talk about helping these guys learn through failure.
6: I think the big thing with the guys is just giving them the freedom to go out there and pitch and not always harping on every little mistake that is made. You know, the leadoff walk, we talk about it, or maybe a pitch call, you know. Why did we throw the pitch in that location? Well, I thought that was a good pitch. Now, remember, we talked about it. This is where he smashes the ball. That's not your best location pitch. That's, you know, trying to be smart about our usage. But then letting them understand it's okay to make a mistake. I mean, that's – everybody makes mistakes in this game, and the best ones get away with the most of them. I mean, that's just what it comes down to. And so how can we maximize – you know, our command, maximize our usage to be able to make more mistakes in the zone and not get punished for them. That's really what it comes down to. When you look at the best pitchers in the game, they don't all shave an edge all the time. It's just when they make a mistake over the middle, it's a foul ball or it's a ground ball right at someone or, you know, and then it seemed like for part of the time, you know, our guys were shying away from contact because they were afraid of the homer. They were afraid of the walk. They were, you know, whatever it was. And then they were walking more guys, and they were giving up more homers, you know, because they were pitching a little bit timid, let's say, or scared. Because in this park, you can't walk people because we all know the ball can travel out of the park, okay, a little bit more than most. But that doesn't mean you have to give up homers. That doesn't mean you have to walk people. It just means you have to know where to go, pitch to your strengths, attack the strike zone, get ahead so that you can throw less pitches over the middle of the plate later in the count, and you're going to get more strikeouts. You're going to get more weak contact. And I think the last couple months, we've seen more of that throughout. You know, I think in August, our starters were really good. You know, July, mid-July into August, our starters were starting to really pitch well. I think they've kind of tired a little bit, you know, Ginn and Jump being out of the rotation. We've moved a couple guys in, and there's been some issues. But then the bullpen, I think once we've gotten our rhythm, we've gotten a lot of new faces in over the last month, and they're really embracing what we're talking about. And I think Javi's done a great job in the bullpen, talking those guys through their pockets of who they could come in and face, how we're, you know, putting their card together to attack hitters, building off their strengths against the hitters' weaknesses. And I think that, you know, we're seeing some guys have some years, or at least a month to 2 months of a lot more success than they've had in the big leagues, whether you look at Blewett or Johnson or Roycroft or, you know, and then you factor in what Medina's been able to do and what Elvis has really done over the last second half, what Hogan's really done all year. I think that there's some building pieces in place moving forward that we can be excited about that can be at least the building blocks of a bullpen going forward.
5: I wanted to make a T-shirt. Throw strikes early means you have to throw less strikes later. I think it'd be a great T-shirt.
6: Yep, I agree.
5: I'll go in halvesies with you. We'll start selling.
6: I love it.
5: So I want everybody to know when we do those polls on NBC, that's the NBC social media guys. I have nothing to do with that poll. I'm just the guy in makeup who has to read it. And so last night we have this poll: who's the MVP? And they got Nick Kurtz, Langoliers, Geloff, and somebody else. And I go, wait a minute, where's Hogan Harris? Hogan Harris should be the MVP of this team. That's 70 off the top of my head. 72 appearances, 16 saves, 4-2, an ERA under 4. You talk about it that old, you got to have the memory of a goldfish here. You give it up, doesn't matter. Next guy, you got to come. I don't know where we would be without Hogan Harris. If I say MVP 2026, I'm fighting for Hogan Harris.
6: You know, I think Hogan would have to be in that mix. I mean, he's had a really good year, and he's been moved all over the place in the bullpen, right? It's been all in leverage for the most part. I think he showed last year, and his stuff gets better the bigger the moment. And he had a little bit of a struggle for a couple weeks, probably in July, I want to say it was. Maybe it was in June, and we were talking, and, you know, he said, you know, the problem is I started caring more. You know, it was just like, and when you think about it, it's really true. I mean, like, you have to have a short memory as a reliever because it's not always going to go perfect. You're going to get clipped every now and then, and you're going to give up a save. The best of them do. You know, we were just in Cleveland, and we saw Cade Smith a couple times, and he's, what, 38 of 43. So that means five times they hit him, and you watch him pitch, and you're like, God, how do they hit him?
5: It's like a cornerback in football. You're going to get beat at some point. Yeah. It's going to happen.
6: You know, and Mason's been beat. And, you know, it happens. It's baseball. And so you have to have a short memory. And Hogan just seems to elevate his game in the biggest spots. And I think a lot of it is that he can go out there and just trust himself. And he just attacks and not care. It's not that he doesn't care. He cares immensely. It's more that he can't worry about failing. He just has to embrace being out there in the moment and want the ball in the biggest spot. And I think that when you can do that and you can slow the game down that way, that's the biggest thing. I mean, like yesterday, he'd been off for 5 days. You could tell he was overthrowing. And when I went out there to talk to him when he faced Peraza, it was just like, look, I just need you to settle down. You're just overthrowing. And just stay within yourself and make a pitch and let's go home. And he was like, okay, I can do that. And then after the game we're talking, he goes, yeah, you know, I could feel it. And I knew I was doing it. And then, you know, when you said it, it was just like, okay. And I'm still throwing 96, you know, with 20 right.
5: Yeah.
6: And I was like, yeah, because that's what you do. You throw strikes when you do that. But they can get away from themselves. They get a little bit amped up. He felt really good, right? He hadn't thrown in a game in 5 days. And you almost feel too good. And so you think, now I'm going to throw 105 instead of what I throw.
5: When you go out to the mound, every message is not the same. It's almost like you're a psychologist in a uniform when you go out there. Sometimes you got to lighten the mood. Sometimes you got to be really serious. Are you thinking when you're walking out there, okay, how do I want to play this with this guy?
6: Yeah, I mean, obviously different situations call for different things. Sometimes guys are, you know, they're struggling and they just need a pick-me-up. Sometimes it just needs to be a momentum change. And it's like, dude, I'm not out here because of anything you did. I'm just trying to break up the momentum. So just, yeah, you're doing great. Just keep doing what you're doing. And then other times it's like, okay, this is the spot. So this is how we're going to attack this guy. That's it. So, you know, it might be, hey, here's where he likes the ball. Here's where he misses. Here's how we're going to go first pitch. After that, let's just go. And just try and refocus him to know that this is what we need to do right this second, because the game might be spinning a little bit. Very rarely is it going to be like, you know, quit being a baby, that kind of thing. But it might be where they need a little kick in the butt. But a lot of times it's just trying to get them to focus in on this guy right now. Bring him back to the present. Don't worry about what happened before. You can't worry about getting three outs. We need one out right now.
5: Let's end on this. Luis Medina has been given a ton of rope because of the arm and because he was out of options. But he's rewarded that decision to give him that rope. If I looked into the Dan Hubbs crystal ball here, what really is his future? Where do you see him long term as he's healthy?
6: Well, I mean, look, you can dream on him as a starter possibly because he has five pitches. The question is, and the biggest thing that he's going to have to answer if he wants to be a big league starter moving forward is going to be, can he do this for six innings every 5 days, where it's just you repeat one inning after another inning after another inning after another inning and maintain that concentration and that focus for that amount of time. What he's proven is he can be an elite late inning reliever in leverage who has immense talent and plus stuff with multiple pitches. So he has attack versus right and left, which is also why you can dream on him as a front of the rotation type starter.
5: And as a closer.
6: Or as a closer.
5: Yeah.
6: I mean, you got three different avenues, right? He could be a late inning reliever, he can be a closer, he could be a starter. The question's going to be, you know, and this is going to be more for the front office as we move forward, is going to be where do they see him and what do they want to see him. I could envision him coming into camp with a chance to be a starter, come in and see if he can do it for multiple innings in a row. His issue this year has been usually in that second inning, losing command just a tick. But for one inning, he's been unbelievable. And I don't doubt that he can do it because he has the talent, he has the want to, and he has the ability to do it. It's all going to depend on, you know, the offseason moves they make. What do they decide to do? Do they see a bullpen that's built around Hogan, Medina, and Alvarado? And then you throw in the Blewitts and the Johnsons and the other guys that have been pieces. And then how does it all play out, you know, with Perkins and then, you know, into the rotation with Ginn and Lopez and Jump, and what are the moves that are made moving forward? One thing I can be certain is I think Luis has established himself this year as a guy who can play a huge role on a major league team and help win a lot of games.
5: Well, I know this. It's not about you, but it is about you. You've been fantastic coming on this show. You've made him better. It is what
6: that.
5: It is. If we're grading it out like teachers, you've made him better. You're getting a quality score. There's no doubt about it. Thank you for your time. Have a great off season. I don't know when we'll talk to you again, but once again, you've added to our show, and that means a lot to me.
6: I appreciate it, Tony.
5: All right,
6: thanks for having me.
5: Do we go to Mark Gubazaw right now? All right, here is our old friend Gooby from the Angels broadcast team. Joining us once again here on A's Cast Live, one of our all-time favorites. He's a World Series champion. He's an all-star. He's a Royals Hall of Famer. And now longtime broadcaster for the Angels, Mark Gubazaw. How are you?
7: Good, man. What's going on? It's always a pleasure to be on there with you, man. I know I couldn't get through here without being on your at some point here. I was like, where's my call yesterday, dude?
5: Yeah, we got to have
7: dead
5: you.
7: Yesterday. We were dead yesterday.
5: We got to have the Royals Hall of Famer. I feel like we're like the we're like the two old guys in the marathon that the guys have already passed, and we're like 15 minutes later.
7: But we're still going.
5: We're crossing the finish line to the other five games. It's like, oh, yeah. My God.
7: Yeah. I
5: mean, how are you guys doing?
7: Wait, you know, I'm excited because we have some really good young pitching. And Urania's on the bump today. Reed Devers has been unbelievable, yeah, too. Ryan Johnson's throwing the ball real well. So, plus, there's a lot of really good young arms in the system. Finally, the Angels farm system's pretty strong. But, I mean, you expect at some point to start winning ball games because everything's so much better, so much easier, so much more fun when you win a lot, yeah, of games. I mean, these games with the Athletics, for whatever reason, I always go back to even 2002. Every game's a one- or two-run game, regardless of what the score is early in the game. And the same thing happened again last night.
5: Yeah, when you start thinking about, like, doing our shows, like I'm on – all these hours before the game, then after, yeah, the game, you're on during the game. When you're winning, it doesn't feel like work.
7: No.
5: When you're having to sell it at the end of the year, you're like, wow.
7: Like Eric West and I do the pregame show, every pregame, yeah, show on the road. So we're thinking, how are we selling this? We got a half hour show we got to do. And then the game, and then the postgame show to say, well, this is what happened.
5: Yeah.
7: But I mean, I still love the game of baseball. And I think there's something about this game that makes everyone, whether you're young or old, whether you're tall or gigantic like Aaron Judge, there's something about the game of baseball that's different than any other sport because there's so many great stories of guys that, you know, you saw Wyman came in there last night in the game. Yeah, he had made it to big leagues as a 30-year-old. He wins the game, you know, last homestand for the first time of his career, major league career.
5: Story.
7: So you just don't see that in other sports.
5: All right, Kroenke is coming in. We know about the sports history, what he's done, and all the sports. Are people fired up? Are Halo fans fired up?
7: Extremely. I mean, you know, and I've known Artie Moreno for a long, long time. And you know, obviously things have gone south here recently for the Angels and the fan base itself about their feelings for Artie. But Kroenke, I mean, the success he's had everywhere, immediately as soon as that was announced, not only the fans, but you hear this little tidbits from other players already. it'll be a destination place to go play. So, and it should be that because the weather's perfect every day.
5: Orange County.
7: And it's, you can't get better than that. So yeah, it should be the case. A lot of players want to play there, but when you're not winning, it makes it more difficult to sell that. So now their feeling is now they have an owner. They believe that it's won everywhere, every sport he's ever owned. So hopefully that's going to be the case here.
5: Yeah, proof's in the pudding, too, in Southern California with SoFi and win the Super Bowl with the Rams. They're the Super Bowl favorite right now. Is it a situation where you think that, okay, now we're going to really be able to talk about getting a new ballpark? Because like what it's doing for us, you guys need a new yard.
7: Yeah, I think that's what the conversation is, because there's so much room in the parking lot area. It's going to be around. He says he wants to keep the team in Orange County for sure. And that's one of the most important things, because when I look at, even as a coach in the San Fernando Valley going down to Orange County, high school baseball is like minor league baseball. So, I mean, it's so good. There's so much talent there. There's so many baseball fans in Orange County. Plus, you know, you got Disneyland. You got the Ducks building that whole new facility right around there. So it's just the perfect environment to do a stadium right there. And once it's built, if they do that, then you can level off the old stadium. It's still a gigantic parking lot.
5: Yeah, and it was 3 million fans every single year, like guaranteed. You build that new yard, that you're back to having that every year.
7: Yeah, I mean, even this year, on pace maybe to lose 100 games, they had over 2.6 million fans there. I mean, that's unbelievable. And yet, because I walk by them every single night on the way to my car, and the conversations I have and stop, take pictures, they're all one. I mean, the same thing. They're not like, I grew up in Philly, so I don't know if I would have made it to the parking lot, to be honest with you. So, I mean, every one of them's like, all right, we want to see this team turn around, start winning ball games. And hopefully that's the case. Hopefully it's a scenario where they're competitive pretty quickly and Trouty gets into the postseason again.
5: Yeah, you know, if you went back home, they'd be throwing snowballs at you. You don't have to worry about snowballs in Orange County.
7: No, I feel pretty good about that. But in Philly, I'm like, every time I walk to my car, I'm thinking, boy, I wonder what it would be like in Philly right now. But, you know, I mean, they're great fans. I mean, they come out in droves, even when it's, you know, the team hasn't been playing well. They're there to be entertained, and you know that's our job, is to entertain them as much as possible, give them hope, and that's what we're trying to do.
5: I want hope with starting pitching.
7: Yeah,
5: I want hope with guys taking the ball. I know we've had a couple pitchers that we've shut down, and we just had Jack Perkins up here, and I said, I'm proud of you. You're going to finish the race, and you're going to finish strong. And I'm kind of the mindset, I don't even care if you're not finishing strong. I want you to learn how to finish a full season. You think about when you played. Obviously, it was different, but you guys, 200 innings was a must. 30 starts was a must. Can we get back to that?
7: I think they're really, it should be that case. Everyone keeps asking Walbert Arrhenia when the talk about shutting him down, and everybody asks him, and he goes, no. And that's what I love about the kid. And he's, I mean, his stuff is great. His legs are super strong. He reminds you of players, you know, used to pitch like the Nolan Ryans in my era, where they all thought and said, if my lower half is strong, the upper half is going to be strong. So I think if you see pitchers, starting pitchers, getting paid for starts, which is, you know, we were always 34, 35 starts, 200 plus innings. If you didn't throw 200 innings, you felt like you're leaving, you know, letting your teammates down. And I learned that the hard way, right away, when, you know, Lee May was our, you know, first base coach and Hal McRae was our DH. He goes, hey, Cabana boy, if you ain't going 200 innings, don't even open up your mouth. Just get out of here.
5: Cabana Boy is still one of the best nicknames of all time. Yeah. Flamingo Kid, look it up, kids. Google it. But, yeah, that's like when we hear, like, oh, well, he's up to 130 innings. You're like, 130 innings?
7: Yeah.
5: Guys do that in college.
7: Yeah.
5: I mean, it's like, it's crazy how we are so afraid to play guys.
7: Yeah, and the thing is that I never fault the players. They're just doing what everyone tells them what to do. Like, we were talking about even today, hey, Arrhenia's got 140 innings. I'm like, pretty sure I had that at the All-Star break a couple different times. But it was a different – I mean, our mentality was, we're out there, we're trying to be as close to a position player, everyday player as possible. So when we take that mound every fifth day, we always say it's like you're opening up the, you know, the door, you're a gladiator running out there, and you're going to fight till you have no fight left in you. So I think the players, I think they would do that. I really do. But it's really got to start at the minor league level. Because you see that guy's getting shut down into minor league level after you have a certain amount of pitch, a certain amount of innings. If there was any correlation to guys staying healthier, then I'd be fine. But it hasn't been the case.
5: Correct. That's the number one thing. If there was proof that this was keeping guys healthier and keeping them from Tommy John's and shoulder surgeries, I'd buy in, of course. Yeah. But we don't have that proof.
7: Yeah, and that's, you know, part of it is, I know when you think about, you hear the terminology, pitchability, getting quick outs, it's fine. Contact's fine. But when you look at, when you read in the numbers, when you come up with FIP and all the other stuff, it's like you're lucky when you get out sometimes on the ground. Well, that's why you have so many gifted, incredible athletes playing in the infield. They're going to field those ground balls. It's okay to get quick outs. If you get quick outs, you save your out pitches later in the game when you need to. When you're facing Kurtz, if I'm facing Kurtz, all right, I'm going to throw him fastballs away. Keep it down. He might hit a couple rockets, maybe hit him hard on the ground, might be at somebody. So later on in the game, when I'm facing with a man on third, I'm not throwing that fastball down and away anymore. I'm throwing something different, and he's not comfortable with that. But if I'm throwing my best slider the first pitch of the game against him, he knows exactly what my out pitch is, and I don't have anything different to get him out that third time through when everyone automatically takes you out.
5: Yeah, that's what Jack Perkins, it was listening to him as a smart young man, went to the University of Indiana, said, now that I'm throwing three other pitches with my fastball, I'm just not fastball sweeper, which I dominate in the minors. I now feel like I can go three times through a lineup because they don't know what I'm throwing. I'm like, son, that's called pitching. Something that scares me is when the iPad says, Mark Gubisaw's velocity is off 3 miles an hour today. And they like, literally, folks, this is real. If you're off just 3 miles an hour on your velocity, they're worried about you. And it's like, it's not how the human body works.
7: Yeah.
5: You're not always going to feel, and it doesn't matter what sport you play, you're not always going to feel at your 100% peak performance. You still have to learn how to get people out when you're maybe down 3 miles an hour with your velocity.
7: Yeah, I remember like having a conversation with Jim Palmer real early in my career. He was always my all-time favorite guy. So when I had a chance to talk to him, he goes, hey, listen, after your first bullpen session in spring training, you're never feeling 100% again the rest of the year. Some days, there's probably like five games as a starter you have incredible stuff. Then you're going to have five games or so where your stuff is absolutely horrendous, and the other games in between you figure it out.
5: Yeah.
7: But the best games you have generally are the games where you don't have your best stuff, because then you learn to pitch. You mix it and match. Instead of your 98-mile-an-hour fastball, maybe 93, but then you throw 93, and the next time you're throwing 89. And all of a sudden, the hitter's like out in front just enough, because all that you're trying to do is keep them off balance. You mess with their timing and their balance, you have a chance of getting them out. It's hard to stay back on pitches when it's a different variety of speeds. That's why the changeup is so big now in baseball.
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14: 1-0, that's swung on a fly ball to center field. Clark going back, still going back near the track, on the track. And Clark reaches up, and Clark robs him of a home run! Oh, what a play by Denzel! He strikes again!
4: Where the voices of the A's get you ready for today's game.
5: One stretch pitch, swing and a drive, deep to left! 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
4: Now, live from the broadcast booth, here's Johnny Dosko.
14: Well, hi, everybody. We're at Sutter Elf Park as we get ready for the final game of this little two-game set, a chance for an A's sweep in this two-game series after defeating the Angels in a comeback fashion. A's were down in the ballgame 6-0, 2 in the 6th, 3 in the 7th, 4 in the 8th. Angels had won in the 9th, but the A's held on to win 9-7, reminiscent of the game on June 19th where the A's were down 11-4 and won that ballgame 12-11 on a Nick Kurtz walk-off walk. Well, tonight, it'll be Jeffrey Springs looking for his fifth win, 4-14, 6.18 against the right-hander with phenomenal stuff. Walbert Urania, who is 9-10, an area, a sparkling area, 2.74. A's need one win in their last five games to make sure they don't lose 100. Try to win their 63rd game today. Martin Gallegos does a great job covering the Athletics for MLB.com. Overall great guy. We've had him on the show so many times. We're going to have him again on Friday for the for our final roundtable. But Martin, great to see you. And look, you reflect on the season, and it was obviously there were some very disappointing things. There were some bright spots in this season. We'll talk about those. But first, you know, if you have a season where you lose 41 of 52, you just can't recover from that.
15: No. And, you know, it was kind of unfortunately similar to that stretch that we saw last year with this team where, you know, going into the offseason, we all talked about you got to avoid that type of stretch again, right? Well, they weren't able to do it. There was a lot of factors that went into it. Obviously, the injuries, you know, you can't help but think of, you know, the impact that made. I mean, when you lose all-stars like Brent Rooker, Shea Langeliers, Nick Kurtz, Jacob Wilson for that long, Tyler Soderstrom, you know, it's going to impact your season. That wasn't the only reason they went through that. You know, the pitching let them down early on, especially. As of late, you know, you've seen some promising signs for next year. But, yeah, overall, when you look back at it, I mean, the record speaks for itself. It's not what they wanted for this year, for sure.
14: And some of those guys getting on the field for batting practice, right? Like, yeah. You see these guys come back, and that's a promising sign.
15: Yeah, for sure. For all those guys who are on the injured list, you want to see them, even if they're not going to play in games, at least go into the offseason feeling good about where they're at in their progression. And I think for those two guys specifically, Rooker and Kurtz, we saw them swinging the bat today before the game. And Rooker, it seems like he's pretty well advanced to where the point where, you know, you should have a pretty normal offseason and come into spring training without, you know, very much restrictions, I would think. And for Kurtz as well, I think he's hoping to, you know, take some more batting practice here before the end of the season and go into the offseason feeling good about himself as well. Because, I mean, these two guys are, I mean, key parts of the middle of the order for them. And for them to have missed so much time, it was so tough. You know, for them, I think mentally, you know, they expected to have big years and help this team be in a playoff race. Obviously, that didn't happen. But I think the A's are excited to get those guys fully healthy, as well as the other guys that are in the list right now.
14: Carlos Cortez, one of the heroes in the game last night, first A's player in history of the franchise, to come off the bench and have a triple and a homer. He was incredible. Also made that beautiful running catch to his left in left center. But I think Ken and I talked about the fact that the heroes last night really was a bullpen. I mean, they were incredible. When you look at this bullpen, who do you see that they may take a chance on to be on the 40-man roster and remain on the 40-man roster and contribute of the Blewitts?
15: Yeah.
14: The Roy Crofts, Seth Johnsons. You know, these are power arms.
15: They are. They are. I think Hogan, you look at Hogan Harris, and he's kind of established himself as a major league reliever, a quality reliever that you can count on, you know, pretty consistently for a heavy workload. Medina's been great. I mean, I think you look at Medina and his numbers overall, especially the last 2 months, he might be their best overall arm in that bullpen. And going to next year, you feel really good about him having a prominent role in that bullpen. If that's what they decide to do with him, he still, you know, could go back to starting eventually. But I think, you know, the way he's going right now in that bullpen role, you almost want to keep him, you know, doing that role. So I think look at those two guys as, you know, almost pretty much locks, I would think, for next year. Scott Blewitt is pretty close to a lock as well. I mean, what he's done since they acquired him has been pretty remarkable. Going multi-innings, you know, one inning, getting ground balls, which is so huge pitching here. He's had success pitching here, which is big. So I think you look at him as very much part of that bullpen as well. Then you kind of get into the next tier of guys like Roy Croft, guys like Elvis Alvarado, we've seen kind of go up and down, have some success, have some struggles. Seth Johnson's looked really good as of late, small sample size, but I think he'll be part of that mix as well, still young as well. So all those guys that are currently in that bullpen right now that we haven't mentioned yet, I think will come into spring, you know, in the mix for a spot, and, you know, performance will play a key part of that. Also, I'm sure they'll go out and explore avenues to improve that bullpen, whether it's trade, whether it's free agency. So the guys that we see in there right now may not be the same guys that we see next year, but the fact that we're seeing some of these guys have some success here at the end is promising going into next year.
14: And you see yourself with some depth offensively. I mean, you talk about the core and the five guys that were on the IL, and then you add Bolte and Butler and Geloff, guys that you think, you know, that they're going to be in the lineup next year. I mean, it can't even call it a good problem to have, because it isn't even a problem. You're going to have, you know, someone like Butler in the 6 or 7 slot, right? And the year he's having, at least the second half he's having, that could be a pretty formidable lineup.
15: Yeah, for sure. I mean, I think that's the thing. Like, going into this year, what we all were excited about, right, is having such a deep lineup. And unfortunately, we didn't get to see that too often. You know, all these guys started getting injured. But yes, going into next year, clean slate. You know, hopefully these guys can stay healthy. And if they are, yes, 1 through 9. I mean, that's a really good lineup. It stacks up with some of the best in baseball. I mean, they got to go out and do it still. You know, they're still going through the ups and downs. Like with Butler, it's great to see him having the success here in the second half. Now it's about from the beginning, you know, starting off well and not having to go through that first half struggle like he did. I know he was dealing with the knee thing that, you know, had the surgery and, you know, kind of got a late start to spring. That may have played a factor in it, but yeah, getting off to a quicker start for him would be great. But yeah, what Geloff's been able to do, 20 home runs, I mean, that's great. I mean, he's turned his career around this year. That's been fun to watch. And with Bolte, I mean, he's probably the most exciting guy on this roster right now. I mean, you just think about kind of the future for him and what he's doing right now. And, you know, we've talked about this before. He's going to get a lot better. I mean, he's not even close to the player he's going to be, I think. There's still a lot to come with him, and he's firmly part of this core now. When you think about, like, guys like Kurtz and Wilson and Langeliers, Rooker, Soderstrom, you got to throw Bolte in there as well as one of those main guys, and he'll probably be at that top of that order come opening day next year.
14: We're talking to Martin Gallegos from MLB.com. What are a couple of your favorite moments of the year when you look back at the 2026 season? What stands out to you in that you will think about in the future?
15: Yeah, I think, you know, seeing a lot of the young guys develop. You think about the Crota Grauer experience that we saw before he got hurt. That was so fun to watch, and he kind of energized this team at a time where they needed it. And unfortunately, he went down, and kind of the season kind of went down as well after that. But it was so fun to watch him. Great to see him back yesterday. But you think about Bolte and what he's done this year. You think about seeing Gage Jump come up after we heard so much about him, to come up and have some early success. He went through his ups and downs, but you saw enough of a workload there, a body of work, to where you feel like, you know, the A's have something with this guy, where next year, you know, he could be, you know, a frontline starter for them. JT Ginn, I think we all forget about him and the year that he had, but he had such a great year. I mean, getting so close to that no-hitter in Anaheim was a game that I'll never forget. You know, it was so painful for him, but you know, the fact that he was able to have that performance, and then, you know, after the game, how he spoke about it, just showed his maturity overall. He's matured as a pitcher. He's going to be great this year. Shea Langelier is just kind of being one of the best catchers, if not the best catcher in baseball before the injury. I mean, he was having a phenomenal year to be an all-star. So a lot of good individual things that happened for a lot of players on this team. It's just now it's about, you know, coming together overall and having a great year. It didn't happen this year. Hopefully next year they can stay healthy, add to this team, and maybe have that playoff run that they want.
14: Are you allowed to talk about the award Shea Langeliers won?
15: Oh, yeah, for sure. Yeah, you know, every year the Bay Area chapter of the BBWAA gives out a Good Guy Award both to the Giants and the A's. Player or coach who represents, you know, handles the media well, you know, friendliness, overall accessibility, quotability, and Shea Langlier's kind of checked all that, all those boxes for us. You know, he's always been great, not just this year, but I mean, really, really since he came up, he's always been great dealing with the media, especially with me. I know for sure I've gone to him a lot, you know, obviously to talk about pitchers or just talked about a tough loss or a big win, post game, pre game. He's always willing to talk to you, and not just that, but he's always a friendly guy. You know, really thoughtful in his answers. So he's had a great year on the field and really with the media as well, the way he's handled everything that's come his way. You know, being an all-star, a lot more responsibilities with the media. And, you know, he hasn't shied away from it. He always comes and is ready to talk to us at his locker after every game. So we felt like he was a worthy recipient this year.
14: No doubt. No, well, that's well articulated. Now, speaking of accessible, Jeffrey Springs, he's answered every question, right? It hasn't been, you know, he went almost, I think, a little over four and a half months between wins, and he handled it well. He answered every question. He was a stand-up guy. He said, on days he struggled, he said he struggled. Did not make excuses. You know, everybody knows the ballpark. He's a fly ball pitcher pitching at this ballpark. That's not a great combo. He also pitched two games in Vegas. What can you say about Jeffrey Springs and how accessible he was?
15: Yeah, he was great. I give him a lot of credit, especially for this year. It hasn't been the year that he expected, and you know, he was going through it really bad, especially the middle of the season. I mean, you could just tell. I mean, you could tell when a guy's going through it, right? Mentally, kind of the wear it was taking on him. But after every start, no matter how bad it was, he was at his locker, ready to talk to you, and he gave. He was very professional about it. He never, you know, snapped at anybody. He never gave, you know, half-hearted answers. He always put things into perspective and talked about the struggles that he was going through. I know it wasn't easy for him, but, you know, he just was a pro about it. So I appreciate that a lot about him. I'll probably, you know, have a conversation with him after today's game just to thank him for this year. And really the 2 years that he's been here, you know, last year, same thing. You know, after every start, he was there, good or bad. And that's important for us. You know, that's all we want, you know, as media members is just to, you know, have guys be accountable. I know it's not easy when you're going through struggles.
14: Yeah.
15: And it can be easy to kind of, you know, hide or not want to talk. But he was there after every start, good or bad. And, you know, I know this year didn't go for him the way he planned. But regardless of that, you know, he's been the same guy with us, you know, through the good and the bad, and that's important.
14: So predictions for you as you get as we get into the playoffs. There's nothing quite like the baseball playoffs. I love it so much.
15: Yeah.
14: I can't wait for it to get going. Who do you like? Who do you think's going to be in the World Series? Who do you think's going to win the World Series? Do you have Jordan winning the MVP over Caminero? I think Jordan's pretty much a lock at this point, right?
15: Yeah, I think, you know, the numbers are kind of hard to overlook, right? I mean, I think when we were in Tampa this last week, you saw Caminero and what he did up close, and you start to think, wow, this guy could be the MVP, right? And he does have his strong case, but what Jordan's done, when you look at the overall numbers, I mean, it's just kind of ridiculous what he's been doing this year. So, yeah, it's going to be kind of hard for him not to win it this year, I would think. But Caminero had a great year in his own right, and the Rays, for me, you talk about kind of predictions for the playoffs. I mean, I really think the Rays are going to win it all this year. I just think they're so complete,
14: wow,
15: right? Pitching, offense, bullpen. Not a lot of household names outside of, you know, the guys that we already know about, but, you know, they find a way to get the job done. And this year they've been exceptional, you know, playing in that division as well. Obviously some good teams in there with the Yankees and Red Sox, but they seem to be the class of the American League. And, you know, it'll be interesting to see if they do make the World Series, who they match up with. I think the NL, a few ways that you can go. I know a lot of people still think the Dodgers will make it again. I still kind of lean that way, but I'm not 100% sure about that. But for me, I think the Rays, you kind of look at them, and it's going to be tough to take them down in a series. You're going to have to get, you know, really good performances from your pitching. And they just do so many things well, you know, not just hit homers, they steal bases, you know, the fundamentals so sound that you got to be almost play perfect baseball to beat them. So
14: Rays Dodgers?
15: I think that's my
14: rematch
15: that's my
14: of 2020.
15: Yep.
14: Huh? Wow.
15: Yeah. I think the Rays take it.
14: Really?
15: Take it.
14: In six?
15: Whew, that's tough. Yeah, I'll say six.
14: Okay,
15: yeah.
14: We both have Rays in six. Yeah. I have Rays over the Phillies, and you have the Rays over the Dodgers.
15: Yeah.
14: Wow.
15: It's going to be fun. I mean, I am excited about the playoffs. So, I mean, there's so much to still be excited
14: as of. Are you covering it?
15: I'll be one of the ALDSs. I'm not sure which one yet, but I'll be helping out with coverage there. But yeah, that'll be interesting. So many things to be decided just with the divisions, right? I mean, the Central, we're not sure what's going to happen there. The West, you know, a lot of things could happen with the Astros in town here. So it's going to be fun just to see how it all plays out.
14: And just I'm not asking you for a prediction on the GM search with the Athletics, but if you can just articulate your thoughts on it and where you think the direction they may go.
15: Yeah, it's interesting. I mean, I think, you know, from the names that we've heard, interviewed, there's kind of a wide range of it, right, from guys who have been in the league before and have a lot of experience to guys who are still kind of waiting for the first chance to be a GM. And to me, it'll be interesting to see how they kind of structure it, because you see a lot of teams now with GMs and president of baseball ops and kind of stuff like that. It'll be interesting to see if they do decide to go that route and hire a couple of guys as opposed to just one guy overseeing everything. I think that definitely is on the table for them. But yeah, I think as far as a timeline, I think maybe mid-October around there is what I've heard as kind of a target date for them to make a decision. But some good candidates. And I think, it's obviously going to be a big decision. I mean, you talk about going into Vegas, a new era of A's baseball. It's a decision that they got to get right. And I think that's why you're going to see them kind of take their time with it and kind of see which candidate fits them best as far as philosophy.
14: Well, Martin, as always, and we're going to talk to you on Friday night, but all year long, thank you so much for your insight. Your honesty, integrity, everything. You're a phenomenal writer. Pen is mightier than the sword. We know that. And always great to hang out with you and have laughs every day. Thanks, buddy.
15: Bravo, Johnny. Anytime.
14: Right. That's Martin Gallegos. When we come back, Ken Korak will sit down with Bobby Crosby, the third base coach of the Athletics, infield coach with the A's. So we'll have that when we return right after this.
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20: Wednesday night in West Sacramento, it's game two of the A's and the Angels after a great comeback win for the A's last night. A's third base coach Bobby Crosby is with us. And you know, what about that last night with the 9 unanswered runs?
21: Yeah, it was big. I mean, it's awesome to see the guys show fight. I mean, when you're down early like that and it's not looking our way, to keep battling the whole game and then Lowe's coming up with the big homer, it's exciting. It's good for the guys.
20: Carlos Cortez seems like a guy who keeps himself ready. I mean, he had an amazing last two innings of the game.
21: Yeah, I mean, I think everybody does a good job of that. The staff is good on keeping the guys in it and engaged, and they go in and hit in between innings. And And I, you know, the today's baseball player, they know that they got to be ready at any point. I mean, back in the day, if you had a day off, you kind of had a day off, or if you weren't starting, you really weren't in the game. But now with how many guys are pinch hit for and how the game is run now, those guys are expected to be in even if they're on the starting lineup.
20: You know, with the cages out beyond the outfield fence, how do guys get ready during a game?
21: They just head out. They head out in between innings. You know, I think they go out about the fourth or fifth inning, and they'll stay there for an inning or so, and they just have to time it up to make sure that we're not, you know, we're not, you know, they're not call on, I guess, when it's their time to hit. But yeah, they just run back and forth and get down there and get back as quick as you can.
20: Take us through your thoughts when Neto hit that ball to left center in the top of the eighth and Cortes ran it down.

0: might be a stretch even to ask this, but after Alika Williams in the bottom of the eighth hit the base hit that literally hit the second base bag, and now Cortez is up next, and he picks on the first pitch and homers. Did you ever think, like, when there was something like that, like a bad break or something happened like that, be ready for the first pitch?
1: Yeah, I mean, it's more so on my end, it's a good feeling. You know, it's a good vibe. I mean, right when that hit the bag, you're like, okay, here we go. Something's good. Something good's going to happen. So I guess if you're the hitter coming up, you're just expecting to look to do damage right away and keep the momentum going your way. But baseball's weird like that. You know, one little hop goes your way, and you feel like, okay, this it's meant to be, and we're meant to score some runs here, so... I'm sure as heck glad Lowe's jumped on it.
0: As you look at Gilloff and his progression this year, Bobby, now to hitting his 20th home run last night, what comes to mind?
1: Spring training when he got sent down and he said it wasn't a sad pity party. He's like, oh, I'm going to see you soon. It was there was no doubt in his mind. There was nothing that there was no panic. So seeing that confidence out of him, knowing that he put the work in the spring and it was just a matter of time before he was up here helping us, I just go back to that. I just go, well, he knew it. Other people might not have, but he knew it at that time that he was going to be here and be a big contributor.
0: Is there some kind of inner strength and confidence, because he was coming off a couple of tough years?
1: Yeah, I don't know where it came from exactly. I mean, I know he worked on stuff in the offseason. He's always been a confident guy, but it was different. It was the being confident, sometimes guys fake it, and the inner knowing that I believe he has right now and had then in spring training. It's, you know, he had something, he figured something out where he's like, you know, it's only a matter of time before I'm up there helping the team out. So, it was good to see.
0: Bobby Crosby joins us, A's and the Angels tonight. Jeffrey Springs on the mound in his last start of the year, and maybe his last start as an Athletic. And you know, coming off, he's really had a tough year, but to me, he's been a stand-up guy. How much would it mean if he went out there, if Springs went out there tonight and pitched well?
1: I would love it. I mean, I love Springsy. I mean, we're pretty tight. He's had a tough go of it, and it seems like anything that can go wrong has with him this year. And like you said, he owns it, and he goes, you know, I got to be better. I got to do this better. I got to do that better. And I know he's a heck of a pitcher, and whether it's here or somewhere else, he's going to be good. But for him to, you know, have another start, one last start, and if he pitched well, there'd be nobody happier than me.
0: This is real life. Like, it's tough. I mean, 6 months of, honestly, he's been struggling. You have to deal with that as a player.
1: It's exhausting. It can be exhausting. I mean, if you go out there and you feel like you're doing everything that you can to pitch well and play well, and when it doesn't go your way, it's like, okay, I got to figure something out, and you try to think you got to figure it out, and then you get kicked again. So it's like, it can be exhausting. It can be tough. And that way he's handled it and gone about his business and still been positive, I'll always credit him for that.
0: He's been a pro, and it's been exemplary. Walbert Urania facing the A's today, the rookie right-hander for the Halos, and really tough on you guys in his first two starts. You got him last time. From your vantage point coaching at third base, what have you seen from Urania?
1: He's nasty. I mean, it's flat out. I mean, it's 99, 100 with the changeup that drops off the table. I mean, we got to see the ball up. We got to get it up. And the, you know, right-handers got to get it away from him, and the lefties, they have to have it kind of start at their shoulder, and they got to get it something up, out, over. He's tough. He's tough, and we're going to have a good approach and take good at-bats and grind out stuff, and hopefully we can get him out of there in the fourth or fifth and get to their bullpen. But, he's good. We know he's good. We just got to battle.
0: Yeah, and speaking of bullpens, you guys have kind of found a bullpen here in the second half.
1: Yeah, it's great to see. I mean, Hogan and Alvarado and Medina, these guys are coming in, and they kind of know their place. I think it helps when guys, okay, they know they're the 6, 7, 8, 9 guy. And Blewett's been great, and Hartley. I mean, I could keep going. They've really stepped up from where they were and our struggles to where they are now. It's been good to see.
0: How about Medina coming off Tommy John surgery and approaching 60 appearances?
1: Yeah, I'm happy for him. I think we've mentioned before, I had him in AA, and see him go through the grind of that and then get hurt. And to come back and perform the way he's doing, he's one of the best relievers in the game, in my opinion, and his stuff. I mean, I was talking to Arenado, and he's like, this guy is filthy. So when you get a guy like Arenado talking about Medina, going, you should never give up any hits, and I let Medina know that. I'm like, hey, you know, there's guys, big league guys that are perennial all-stars that are talking about you this way. So he's going to be good for a long time.
0: Did you see this in him when you managed him?
1: Yeah, I saw, like we talked about, the bravado a little bit, but not fully knowing how good he is. And then you kind of had that in AA, had the bravado. I think now he's understanding how good he is. I mean, he had good stuff then, but...

0: figure out how to pitch and how to use his stuff the correct way. I think he's got that now, and you can see the confidence growing from him.
1: All right, good stuff. Bobby Crosby with us, Johnny D, and is an Angels tonight, and we'll send things back over to you.
2: Man, is he good. I could listen to Bobby Crosby talk baseball all day. He's so thoughtful with his answers. He knows the game, so he's a baseball savant. He's a baseball junkie. Really fun to interview him this year.
1: Well, he also gets into the human part of it, too. I thought his comments about Jeffrey Springs and what it's like to go through a tough year pretty much all season for Springs, although he got off to a phenomenal start, which kind of makes the rest of the year baffling, Johnny. But, yeah, you know, having been around him for over 20 years, having called his games when he was playing for the A's, it's really fun to have him on the coaching staff, and we appreciate his cooperation and willingness to do these interviews every week.
2: Absolutely. Real quickly, we have just a few seconds left, but this right-hander is must-see TV, Urania. We saw him earlier this year, and he could be a star in this league.
1: He's the cornerstone pitcher for the Angels for sure. He has the great sinker, and like Bobby said, he is offensively make him get the ball up.
2: All right, great to see you, and I'll see you in a few minutes.
1: Great to see you, Johnny.
2: Yeah, I'll see you right now. Okay, for Ken Korak, Johnny D, and after the break, you're going to hear from Chris Townsend and Stephen Lewis Sachs. They get you ready for the Angels and the A's. A's a chance to sweep. A's have already wrapped up the season series against the Angels as they're leading 7-5. But after the break, you're going to hear from Chris Townsend and Stephen Sachs on NBC Sports California A's Cast and the A's Radio Network. Enjoy the show.
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13: 6-0. And they fought all the way back to get the victory. It's the fourth time they have come back from down 5 or more in a game which is tied in the American League. So we've called them the September Spoilers. This Group A is now, you could say, the comeback kids. Chris Townsend alongside Steve Sachs. So never a dull moment as you're trying to finish this season out and you're trying to finish strong. Even Mark Kotze, and you're going to hear it in just a little bit, it was his favorite game of the year.
14: Yeah, he did say that. And, hey, no problem. I mean, you know, you're down a few runs. What's the big deal? No panic in the dugout. You just come out, and you got some guys that are really swinging the bat well for this team right now. Bullpen is starting to put it on. How about that performance in the bullpen last night? Yes. Pretty darn good.
13: And when you say that's one of the reasons why they've had a lot of comebacks lately is because whatever issues you have, the bullpen has come in, shut it down, and allows the offense to come back.
14: Perfectly said. I mean, you saw what they did in the last couple of innings. 2 runs, 3 runs, 4 runs, respectively, in the last three, and they put these guys to bed.
13: And one of the reasons why is Dan Hubbs, the interim pitching coach who's done a fantastic job since taking over the role. We're going to have him on today's show. This was our last chance on A's Cast Live to have him on before the end of the season, and the way we've seen starters get better, we're seeing guys finish the season, and as you mentioned, the bullpen.
14: Yeah, and you know, I didn't know much about Dan. I mean, you knew a lot about him when he came on here, and really surprised about his baseball acumen. Listening to him talk about, you know, the bullpen and the plans for him, he's done a great job.
13: And the Angels looked miserable after the game yesterday.
14: Oh,
13: let's keep that going.
14: I know it.
13: It's our last time against the rally monkey, the Halo. We're getting you ready for A's baseball right here on A's Cast.
15: Eagles.
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13: Being center field, Lawrence Butler is going to hit second, and he's going to be in right field. Why is that noteworthy? It's just the second time he's going to hit second in the lineup all year long. Ureña is going to be pitching for the Angels. This guy is nasty.
14: Yes, he is.
13: Shea Langeliers will hit third. He's going to DH. Jeff McNeil at first base and will hit fourth. Batting fifth and playing third, Zach Geloff, who got his 20th home run last night. Donovan Walton will hit sixth and be at second base out in left field. He was a star last night. We're going to go over that. Carlos Cortez will hit seventh. Alika Williams will be hitting eighth and playing shortstop. Brian Servin behind the dish. He is going to hit ninth. Did I mention Carlos Cortez was the star last night? Diamond note number one.
14: Oh.
13: Unbelievable. Carlos Cortez did not start the game.
14: Right.
13: So he's coming off the bench. How would he do coming off the bench? Well, Steve Sachs, it was historic. We'll get to that in a moment. But first, he's going to start with a triple.
14: Yeah. And he comes out. I mean, like they say about Carlos, this guy gets out of bed and going to hit a line drive. He, you know, basically gets off the bench. Whack. Gets the triple right away. And we got something better coming next.
13: He knew it as soon as he hit it. It was out of here. And the A's now have the lead. They'd come all the way back down from 6-0.
14: Yeah, and you know what? Carlos Cortez, that kind of guy that brings that intangible of a guy that can really hit the ball out of the park, and that's what you need coming off the bench.
13: Sarah Langs from MLB.com. Carlos Cortez is the first player in A's history. Philadelphia, Kansas City, Oakland, Sacramento, with a triple and a home run in a game that he did not start.
14: Man, that's incredible.
13: You talk about being productive.
14: Yeah. Well, remember, Townie, Carlos Cortez hit .350 in his first 42 games of the season. Then he had some pullback. He was on the bench here and there trying to come back. Hit .202 after that for 77 games. But look, this guy's still battling back after a great start. Didn't get the dauber down about not being able to play every day. He comes back now. He's coming off the bench, and he's a weapon coming off of that bench.
13: So things can happen in the pregame scrum with the manager that can then resurface in the postgame.
14: Right.
13: Mark Kotze in the pregame was asked about favorite moment of the year, and he was like, you know, it's kind of heavy right now in a scrum, not sure. Well, then after the game, he said this.
1: You know, pregame, I asked what was my best moment of the season up to now. I think highlight of the year, like this probably takes that place of the walk-off. Just in terms of like the team and the effort, the fight they showed, you know, it's been a tough season for all of them in that clubhouse. But, you know, for the bullpen, you know, blew it. The fight he showed tonight after taking a line drive off of the leg, finishing his inning. Johnson going three ups, which we haven't asked him to do. And, you know, Rom coming in, getting his job done. Medina, nice inning. And, you know, for Hogan, he's been a few days since he's been out there. And you could see a little bit of rust, a little bit of command. You know, making pitches when he needed to there in that last at bat. And tonight it took just about all 26 guys to win that game. Everyone, you know, the big highlight, obviously, and walking over here, Mark Ling told me that, you know, it's the first player in A's history, Carlos Cortez, to hit a triple and a homer coming off the bench, not to start the game. So, you know, that's a big contribution. You know, all the guys, you know, like you said, once the momentum switched in the game and the offense started putting some hits together and the rally started going, you know, it got contagious and you know, we were able to put up 9 runs.
13: I love it. In the pregame, I'm not so sure. And then after the game, it's this one.
14: Yeah.
13: It's this one.
14: Right.
13: I mean, yeah, last night was... It seemed really bad, right? Because all of a sudden you're coming off a road trip where you've lost every game to Tampa and Cleveland. You're losing 6-0.
2: Oh, boy. Here but the go. Way they came back last night, yeah. Super exciting.
14: That is. That was really exciting about that. And, you know, just when you think that it can't get any worse, whoops, you're down 6-0. Starter only goes 2 2/3. Now what are you going to do? Well, you're going to come back and thump somebody. That's what you're going to do. Bullpen's going to come out. They're going to put the pedal to the metal. 7 innings, they can only give up 2 runs. They give up 9 hits, but they scattered them, and they did a great job to manage the game and keep it right where it was until the offense really sparked, and that was some kind of an offensive barrage last night. It was fun to watch. I love that game.
2: Well, speaking of thump, Diamond Note number 2, Zach Geloff going deep. He is the first third baseman for the Athletics in a long line here to hit 20 home runs in a season. First time to do it since Matt Chapman in 2021. But you're seeing some A's Hall of Famers up there. Eric Chavez, Sal Bando, our guy Josh Donaldson. I love me some JD. So a pretty big deal for Zach Geloff, who, remember, started the season not with the big club.
14: Yeah, this is a guy that was questionable. He had injuries before that. He led the league in strikeouts. And, guess what happened now? He turned things around. I've said many times, I think Zach Geloff's position has been transformational from what he did before. He is a completely different player. And last night, I got to confess something, Townie. When he was on the set with us, I scribbled right here on my notes. I put All-Star with an arrow pointed to him, and I showed him that right when he got on the set. I said, this is you, and there's going to be a lot of these in your future.
2: As you said, you play well. You get a chance to join us in the postgame show.
14: That's right.
2: Here was Zach Geloff with us on the set after this victory. You are the first A's third baseman. I know you can play all over the diamond, but you've played the most at third base. You're the first A's first baseman at 20 home runs since Matt Chapman. When you hear that, what does it mean to you?
3: It's a little different this year after him stepping on me. But I'm just kidding.
14: We didn't even think about that, right?
3: No, I mean, no, I love watching Chappie growing up. And, yeah, he's a beast. And, yeah, it's kind of crazy.
2: At what point in this season did you feel like, you know what, I'm back to where I was when I was healthy and before the injuries?
3: I felt that way when I got optioned in spring training. I was unbothered, really. They said, you know, you're going on AAA, starting AAA. And I was like, all right, that's fine. Like, you know, I'll just be back whenever, do my thing. And you obviously get more confidence as you have some success, but looking to, you know, finish the season off strong.
2: And let's not forget, he's also the Roberto Clemente Award nominee. Right. Down on the farm, what is happening on, not your farm here in West Sacramento,
14: oh,
2: Steve Sachs.
14: I thought you were talking about my farm.
2: Down on the farm, the PCL championship game last night, Fran Reardon and the Aviators, they win game 1, 13-11. They scored 13 runs, did not hit one home run. This is a best of 3, so they got a chance to win it tonight. And then they have obviously the national championship will be back in Vegas. They got a chance to play that again. They won the PCL last year. One more win, and they'll do it again this
14: Good
2: year. Man,
14: them.
2: The job that Fran Reardon does down there is second to none.
14: Good for them. And just think how many guys have left Vegas and come up here because out of necessity. I mean, not that they didn't deserve to be here, but there's a lot of guys injured here. We kind of took a lot of guys off that team, and they're still doing well. It says a lot about that Vegas franchise.
2: For both teams, Oklahoma City, who's part of the Dodgers farm system, both teams, they're pitching. A lot of it is gone.
14: Yeah,
2: so you have a lot of guys that are having to step up and throw innings who aren't starters. Your bullpen's got to go deep into these games.
14: So it's kind of the same for both teams.
2: Yeah, so but, you know, it's about winning, right?
14: Yeah,
2: and it's a big deal to win the AAA championship.
14: Of course. Then after this, they go to the International League and play those guys.
2: Coming up next, we're going to head to the press box, and we're going to talk in the broadcast booth with Chris Carey and Dallas Braden. And then we're going to talk to John Morosi, Baseball Insider, all coming your way right here on A's Cast.
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2: The final game between the Athletics and the Halos here on NBC Sports California and on Ace Cast coming your way in just a little bit. 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Today, earlier on my talk show, Ace Cast Live, we have Dan Hubbs for the last time, but before the end of the season. I just want you guys, we talk so much about the bullpen, how they've gotten better, yep, certain starters, especially Jack Perkins. I want to get, yep, your guys' opinion on the job Dan Hubbs has done this year as interim pitching coach. It's really been good.
3: Yeah, I think so. The second half of the season, he's been strong, and I think that guys have been thrust in positions and different opportunities, right? There have been guys out of the bullpen that have had to take on some starting opportunities, and there's some familiarity now with the bullpen guys dealing with Dan Hubbs in a different role as the interim pitching coach. I think he's done a great job and a great voice for those guys, and they've responded well with him. But also a little bit of kudos to Javi Guerra. It's never easy to come up from the minor leagues and take over as the bullpen coach of a major league team, and I think it's been stabilized a little bit by those two men.
24: Well, I think that's kind of where my opinion lies, and that's where I focus, is understanding that both of these guys have been put in a position that you're not terribly excited about initially, because you know that unfortunately a door has closed for one of your co-workers, for a friend that you've been around for a while, and I think you understand that that's how this game goes, but you do have a job to accomplish. You do have goals that you'd like to set, not only for yourself as an instructor, but you want to see guys develop, and I think it's in a job that it's not easy to go out and execute day in and day out under the pretenses that they find themselves under. They have done a really nice job of just trying to communicate and trying to allow these guys to develop on the path that they've been on.
14: Guys, I want to ask you about the bullpen. I mean, there's a lot to be said about it. They've really had to lean into that bullpen a lot this year. Yesterday, for example, in the seven innings that they were out there, Blewett and Ron both inherited runners. Nobody scored. That's kind of indicative of where they've been going. My question to you is, can you see that this bullpen now has major components on next year's team?
24: Oh, there's no question. There is no question in my mind, Saxy, that there is enough arm talent down there to be better than viable. I'm talking about competitive. And I think as these guys, which I just alluded to, continue to develop along their path, they're going to start to unearth some things and find some things out about themselves that are going to make them even more competitive. And I think given the opportunity here at the big league level to figure those things out has been really important, because you're not always afforded the chance to learn against the game's best. I think at times you find yourself making a mistake or two, and you find yourself trying to figure out those mistakes in AAA. And I think for some of these guys here, because they have the big arms, right, the 97s, the 98s, you have bought yourself a little more margin for error, and I think we have watched guys take advantage of that.
2: Gentlemen, have a good call tonight, and we will talk to you tomorrow. John Morosi is one of the top insiders and writers in the game of baseball. He's on the morning show on MLB Network. It's MLB Central. We had him on A's Cast Live yesterday, and he got everybody fired up because he was talking about Henry Bolte being a 30-30 guy.
11: Wow. Well, Tony, first of all, I appreciate you watching MLB Central every day. It is a wonderful show to be part of on a daily basis for me. And it does get me focused because I've got so many great teammates and colleagues that D-Row's always looking for great stuff and Lauren and Roflo. So they always bring great ideas. So I've got to bring great ideas. And that means that I'm not just going to focus on the Dodgers. We got to watch everybody, all 30 teams, because there's great stories everywhere, and Henry Bolte is one of them. And I noticed just the opportunity. To me, that's been a big theme of this A's season. Obviously, it has not gone according to plan with respect to injuries, but what that has meant for guys like Alika Williams and, of course, for Bolte has been a chance to prove that you are a right-now major league player. And Bolte has done that. And the thoughts that I have, listen, you look at the skill set, the stolen bases, the power, this is a 30-30. I'm going to give you an example of someone I think he could become. Aaron Rowan. He's a guy with some Vegas ties there, too. Yeah. I see a little bit of Aaron Rowan in his game where he could steal some bases, hit for some power, obviously won a championship, was on a lot of really competitive teams. And that's the kind of player I believe Bolte can become.
2: You know, we saw with our front office, you know, from Billy Beane to David Force, and really you can go back to Sandy Alderson, who we just put into the A's Hall of Fame. It was pretty much the same for over 30 years. Now we are out there, and we have no idea who we're going to hire, but how do you like the fact that we are out there now talking to so many different people in baseball, doing something that this organization hasn't done in a long, long time?
11: It's really important. These are moments when you're looking for a new head of baseball operations where you cannot pass up the opportunity to gather insights from around the league. And that is part of it. When you are going through a search, and Major League Baseball realizes this, it's part of the best practices of any industry for that matter. But listen to the great ideas that are out there. No team around has the market cornered on good ideas. The smartest people in baseball surround themselves with smarter people in that room to make themselves smarter. That's how you know you've got a good organization. And I want to give the A's a lot of credit for having that open-minded focus to do exactly that, bring in the best ideas, best practices. I have every confidence the A's are going to get outstanding leaders coming in. Now, certainly they may stay with someone who's internal, but it seems likely that at some point in this journey, there will be new people brought in to the table, to the decision-making suite for the A's, and that's very healthy, especially because when you look at this offseason, Towny, one of the things that stands out to me, I referenced it a moment ago with respect to the opportunities that have been given to players like Bolte and Williams, what it's done is it's built in, and I'd certainly put Walton in that same category, it's built in now some optionality for the front office to where if they want to trade from the position player group, which I think on measure is stronger than the pitching side, you're able to then bring in potentially some pitchers to help this overall still developing and growing rotation. So it's a division that if you look around, you've got a team that's 500, Towny, is in first place. This is still a division with some opportunity, and if the right pieces are in place with a healthy Severino, with maybe two more pitchers coming in this winter by one way or another, the A's can be very competitive in their final season there in West Sacramento.
2: And it's this guy, Walbert Urania. This is some of the best stuff and most dynamic stuff in all of baseball. A's are facing it tonight. We get you ready for A's baseball right here on A's Cast.
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2: Pitching matchup brought to you by the injured attorneys of Ashton and Price. We told you Springs against Urania. It's going to be an interesting one. You know, for a long time, Jeffrey Springs, as Dan Hubbs told us earlier, was pitching on one leg. He's feeling better now. Yeah. And, you know, you want to finish this season strong.
14: Sure, absolutely. This is something you can take in to the offseason. This will be his last start. So it's an opportunity for him to put a good mark on those people that are going to make the decisions.
2: Yeah, you're selling your wares, not
14: sure
2: only for the Athletics, but for the other 29 teams.
14: No question about it. Didn't work out here. There's maybe going to be a place somewhere else. But Jeffrey's going to come out tonight and look for having his best outing of the year.
2: Yeah, and you want to put the Angels away. Sweep this little two-game series and say, see you later. We'll see you next year.
14: Yep.
2: And then, of course, what you're going up against tonight. I mean, as a hitter, if I told you tonight you got a guy who's going to live 98 to 100, but he can get it up over 100.
14: Yes, he can.
2: And his changeup can be anywhere from 90, a changeup, 92, 94 miles an hour. How you feeling?
14: Well, you know what? I look at it as this is not, oh, my gosh, we got to face Urania tonight. I look at this as an opportunity to, I won't say it because we're a family show, Townie, but I get up for a guy like this. I can't wait to get in there and change, you know, the narrative on this guy. 98, that's where he sits on velocity. Second in the majors at 98 miles an hour. He's third in ground ball rate at 55.4%. And he enters tonight 11 scoreless innings. So he's on a real good run right now. It's time to change that up.
2: I didn't realize you could call a changeup a pitch that goes over 90 miles an hour, that you can actually call that a changeup.
14: Yeah, now his counterpart tonight, Jeffrey Springs, that's his best fastball. So we're dealing with two different types of pitchers tonight.
2: I mean, you're talking about arm talent.
14: Yeah.
2: You know, we had Mark Gubazaw on the show earlier today. He's Cast Live. He's like, oh, yeah, his changeup can be anywhere between 94 and 89. I'm like, well, 94? That's just a fastball with spin.
14: That's a good fastball. That's exactly right. I mean, I don't know how they hold those changeup. We started getting that with Dallas a little bit, and we got cut off. But I was excited to see that. How do you throw a changeup at 94 miles an hour? Is because your fastball is 102. I guess it kind of makes sense in that regard.
17: That's just straight talent.
14: Yeah, that's just ridiculous.
17: That's just straight arm. And they're not shutting him down. He wants to finish, and rightfully so, wants to finish the season. You got to get across that finish line.
14: No doubt.
17: All right, speaking of him, let's get back into the matchup of the day. And Urania, yeah, you got to get ready for this changeup. It's absolutely nasty. Hitters are just hitting 173. And the fact that he can vary it, when you think about the speeds from 94 to 89, you know, everything about hitting is timing. So you're talking about disrupting the timing. So he can disrupt your timing as a hitter with the fastball and blow you away. Yeah. But then when you're looking for that, here comes the changeup. And that's at really good velocity, but it's dropping on you.
14: Yeah, it is. The gravity's taking care of that. And look, you're talking about 89 to 94. Some people call that 94, 93, 94, maybe more like a batting practice fastball. That's what they call that. Just a little bit to take you off the main part of that sweet swing of sweet part of the bat, but it's effective when you throw that. That's it. But the 89 is the regular type of changeup. The 93, 94 is what they call the batting practice fastball, and it's still effective.
17: What is the crazy note that they have in their game notes about him not throwing strikes?
14: Thank you for saying that, for guarding me a little bit, because I couldn't believe this is right. He has a 56.7 first pitch strike rate this season, which ranks last in the majors. And I had to ask you guys, Townie, is that right? I mean, you tell me this guy's effective and he's the worst at throwing the first pitch for a strike? Imagine when he starts throwing strikes the first pitch.
17: It's in their game notes.
14: It's in the note.
17: It's not our notes. It's their notes.
14: Right there. That's crazy.
17: That is hard to believe.
14: Last in the majors, and he has that kind of record.
17: Do you call him effectively wild?
14: Well, yeah, I guess you would.
17: Well, all I know is you better get ready to hit, because this guy's bringing it. The final game against the Halos, A's and the Angels next. We'll talk to you after the ball game.
18: It's time for Athletics Baseball.
19: Has leisure to the plate and the pitch. That swung drive down the right field line. It was fair. It's trouble. It's gone!
18: Your home for All-Stars.
20: Thrilled to left center field. This is a no-doubter. Swung on, gone. Langeliers is just amazing.
18: And epic moments.
20: I'm batting up. And the pitch to Jonas. Thrilled to right. And that's a grand slam. And the A's are back in.
18: Now for the call of today's game, here's Ken Korak and Johnny Dosko.
21: What

0: Fernandez with the singing of our national anthem as we get set for baseball on this Wednesday night. The A's and the Angels, game two of this brief series. Ken Korak, Johnny Dosko, Chris Carey, Chris Townsend, and Jenny Kavnar. It is great to have you with us. Again, beautiful conditions. And last night, the A's bounced back after a tough road trip with a huge comeback against the Halos. The Angels were leading 6-0, going to the bottom of the sixth inning, largely because of a four-run top of the third. In that half inning, the big shot for the Halos off the bat of their rookie third baseman.
1: Left-hander Basso checks second in the pitch. That swung on. Fly ball to deep left center. Going back, Bolton Clark at the wall, leaps up, and it is gone. A three-run homer for Denzer Guzman. It's 5-0 Angels.
0: It would be 6-0 going to the bottom of the sixth when the A's would begin their comeback. Lawrence Butler at the plate. Butler, it's a high fly ball, right center. This is well hit. Mettler back at the track along with Siri, and it's going to be off the wall. It's in play. Scoring is Langoliers. Butler's around second. He's going to third. They're going to hold him there with a triple, and the A's are on the board, and Butler almost hit it out. It's now 6-1 in favor of the Angels. It would be 6-2 Halos when the A's would bat in the bottom of the seventh, and triples would be a big part of the A's offense last night.
1: 2-2 pitch. That's one line drive right field. That's going to fall in for a base hit. It gets past the right fielder. Mechler goes all the way to the wall. Into third base goes Williams. Crosby will wait a minute. He's going to score going to third base. Cortez at 6-3. It's a triple for Carlos Cortez as he picks up the RBI, his 41st of the year. It was misplayed by Mechler. Mechler kind of caught it between, wasn't sure quite what to do. He tried to scoop it up, kind of a half-hearted dive. It almost hit him in the face, and the ball went all the way to the wall.
0: It was 6-5 Angels, and they came close to extending that lead in the top of the eighth inning, but Carlos Cortez had a different idea. 3-0 to Zach Neto, and he drills one to left center. Cortez back in the alley, and he makes a great catch. And back to first goes Moore. That might have saved the game for the A's. Carlos Cortez got a great jump on a ball that was scalded by Neto, racing toward the alley, and then at the last second, reaching up the mitt. Remember, the mitt's on the right hand, so that's a backhanded play, and leaping in stride, and made the best catch that we've seen Cortez make since he's been an Athletic. The A's would eventually score 9 unanswered runs. They would unload on the Halos bullpen in the bottom of the eighth. They did get a break. Alika Williams leading off hit a ball that literally hit the second base bag. Would have been an easy 4-3 play, and the ball wound up rolling into center field for a base hit. And then Mr. Cortez again came up, pouncing on the first pitch. And here's the pitch by Carlos, or to Carlos. It's hit to right field, way back, no doubt. And the A's have taken the lead. Carlos Cortez, a two-run home run in the bottom of the eighth inning. 7-6 A's. They've come all the way back tonight. Here's the 3-2 pitch, and it's swung and lifted to left, way back. Teodosio at the track, and he'll look, and it is gone. 9-6 A's, 9 unanswered runs, and that would be number 20 this year for Zach Gelof.
1: Well, we thought it would be coming soon, and there it is. What a shot.
0: The Angels would make it close in the ninth, scoring a lone run off Hogan Harris, but still Harris got the save, and that preserved the 9-7 win for the A's, and second time they've come from way behind to beat the Angels here in West Sacramento. Tonight, the A's will take their shots against the tough right-hander, the rookie Walbert Urania for the Angels. He is 9-10, his ERA is 2.74. Jeffrey Springs will make his last start of the year and perhaps his last A's start here today. It's been a tough year, 4-14 and a 6.18 ERA, but obviously Jeffrey and everybody on the ball club would love to see Springs go out today on a high note. The final game of the season series, which the A's have already won. And tomorrow night, the Houston Astros come in to begin a four-game set. Of course, they're locked in a tight battle with the Rangers atop the American League West. Johnny D will have the starting lineups coming up right after this.
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1: Back here at the ballpark in West Sacramento. Glad you're with us. Second game, final game of the two-game set. Chance for an A's sweep here as they defeated the Angels in comeback fashion 9-7 last night. Now starting live with the Angels tonight, it'll be Zach Neto to lead things off. He's the shortstop. Mike Trout is the designated hitter batting second. Vaughn Grissom, he's in the three slot at first base. Denzel Guzman is batting cleanup. He's at third base. Wade Meckler is batting fifth. He's in right field. Jose Siri is the left fielder. He's batting sixth. It's Christian Moore to bat seventh to play second base. Bryce Teodosio is the center fielder batting eighth. And Tyler Heineman doing the catching, and he is batting ninth. All against left-hander Jeffrey Springs, 4-14, a 6.18 earned run average. Now for the A's, it'll be Hank Bolte to lead things off. He is in center field. Lawrence Butler batting second. He's in right field. Shane Langelier is the DH batting third. Jeff McNeil is in the cleanup spot at first base. Zach Gelof with his 20th home run in the game last night. He's batting fifth. He's at third base. Donovan Walton, he's playing second base and batting sixth against his former team. Carlos Cortez, the left fielder, batting seventh. It'll be Alika Williams to bat eighth. He's the shortstop. And Brian Servin's doing the catching, and he's batting ninth. All against the right-hander, Robert Urania, 9-10, a 2.74 earned run average. Every night, we have our key performers brought to you by Golden State Lumber and Showrooms, premier inventory across the Bay Area, Sacramento, and Stockton. One of our key performers will be Hank Bolte. So you can keep it rolling. 272 for Hank, 11 homers, 35 driven in. He had a double and four at-bats, a walk, and a run scored in the game last night. And the other key performer will be Lawrence Butler. So a 1-2 punch with Bolte and Butler. This copyrighted broadcast presented by Authority the Athletics may not be reproduced or retransmitted in any form, and the accounts and descriptions of this game may not be disseminated without the express written consent of the Athletics. So it's the Angels and the A's, and now with the play-by-play once again, here's Ken.
0: Zach Neto leads it off for the Angels, and then Trout and Grissom against Jeffrey Springs. The A's the home whites, the Angels the red jerseys on this Wednesday night. Blue skies above the ballpark, and the breeze is not a factor. Hands over the head, the East Southpaw delivers, and it's swung on and missed. 86 degrees at first pitch. Lights are on, but a ways from taking effect. The Angels are 60 and 97. The A's are 62 and 95. Jeffrey Springs, 4-14, and ready, delivers in the 0-1 pitch to Neto, and that's taken low. Jeff McNeil at first for the A's. Donovan Walton, the former Angel, at second. Alika Williams at short, Gelof's at third, and Brian Servin behind the plate. Cortez in left, Bolte in center, Butler in right, and the 1-1 pitch, and that's taken inside. Shea Langeliers is DHing for Mark Kotze. And the 13th and final meeting between these two ball clubs this year, and the A's have won the season series. Right now it's 7-5. 2-1 pitch, and Neto drills one to left for a base hit. Taken on a hop by Cortez and played back, and that's the way our ball game begins. And that'll bring up Trout. Mike Trout was 3-for-4 last night, and he walked. He's 5-for-13 lifetime against Springs. 245, 21 home runs, 53 RBIs. He's 35 now. Three-time American League MVP. Shadows covering the entire field. Springs from the third base side and throws to Trout, and Mike takes inside 1-0. Felix Neon is the plate umpire. John Tumpane at first. Brennan Miller at second. Ben May is at third. Here's the 1-0 pitch on the way, and that's swung on and missed. Breaking ball from Springs. A lot of intrigue, of course, as we approach the final weekend of the campaign. American League West, American League Central. And the Astros in here tomorrow night. 1-1 and changeup swung on and missed. Entering today, the Astros and the Rangers dead even at 78-79. The Astros have the tiebreaker. And the Mariners, the A's, and the Angels. Texas is tied up in the top of the seventh with the Mets at 2-2. And last night, the Mets beat the Rangers 6-3.
5: Love all the scoreboard watching right now.
0: Yeah. Here's a throw to first, and diving back is Neto. The Astros up in Seattle tonight, and last night the Astros blank the Mariners 7-0. The Astros are really banged up. Christian Javier started that game and had to come out after two innings with a groin issue. Now another throw got it picked off. McNeil running Neto towards second, and he's just going to tag him out in the baseline. Good job by Springs, and Neto had no chance. He was frozen about 10 feet off the bag over at first. So 1-3 on the pickoff. And Trout back to the plate with a count of 1-2. Vaughn Grissom's on deck. Left-hander ready, turns, and Serban sets up outside, and Trout takes outside. Meanwhile, over in the Central, the Guardians are trailing the Red Sox at Fenway 1-0. And the White Sox and Royals are tied up at 4-4 in the seventh inning in Kansas City. Cleveland has a one-game lead over Chicago. Foul back off to the right, out of play. The Guardians beat the Red Sox 3-2 last night, and the White Sox, a Donnybrook against the Royals at Coffin, Chicago prevailing 14-11. 2-2, and Mike Trout hits a ground ball toward first near the bag to McNeil. He cradles it around the belt buckle and goes to the bag and quickly two away. And that'll bring up Vaughn Grissom.
5: What a Donnybrook, 157 games into the season.
0: Does anybody say Donnybrook anymore?
5: I love the word Donnybrook.
0: You like it?
5: I love it.
0: Did you ever know anybody named Donnybrook?
5: I haven't. I know
0: there's always a chance.
5: I don't know Donnie. I know someone named Donnie. Actually, I know someone Donnie. Mm-hmm.
0: So Vaughn Grissom, 242, 12 homers, 68 RBIs, just getting started. Two outs, top of the first, no score. Grissom takes a strike.
5: I think the underutilized word, Donnybrook, don't you?
0: I haven't really analyzed it, but I'll go with you.
5: Yeah, so.
0: Bolte is two steps toward right center. Butler favoring the line at right. And Springs throws, and Grissom hits it foul out of play right side. Well, you talked last night about the A's miraculous comeback against the Angels back in June, on June 19th. And Springs started that game. The A's were trailing 11-4. Here's the delivery. It's on the way, and it swung on a hot shot. One hop to his left. Walton at second throws to first for the out. Grissom is taken care of, and the Angels go down in the first. They fail to score with the A's coming up in the bottom half.
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0: actually blanked them over 11 innings, 6 innings one start and 5 the next. Now another throw, and that's going to be a balk. You can't throw over there 3 times unless you pick him off.
1: That's right.
0: And that means that Henry Bolte is granted second base.
1: Is that the first time we've seen that this year, Ken?
0: I don't think I've seen it at all before since the advent of that rule, Johnny.
1: Umpire was right on it.
0: And he might, Ureña or maybe a sign from Heinemann, but somebody forgot about that.
1: Yep.
0: No balls and one strike. And the pitch to Butler, and that's low. Now, if you pick him off on the third attempt, then he's out. But if you don't, he is granted second base automatically.
1: First base umpire John Tupain was all over that.
0: Count 1-1. And the delivery, and Butler hits a shot on the ground and right through the shortstop Neto and rolls into left field. And Bolte is around third to score, and the A's lead 1-0. A hot shot. Neto went just about a half step to his right, and the ball just ate him up. It's ruled an E6, and the A's lead 1-0. That was a tough chance.
1: What a tough chance. The ball was smoked by Butler there.
0: Well, 101 off the bat. The tough error. But the A's, the bottom line is the A's lead 1-0 and still nobody out. And here's Langoliers. Now, Ureña kind of looking around and he's motioning something to the first base umpire, some pain. I'm not sure what this is about, Johnny.
1: Yeah, I'm not sure. And Suzuki, I think, is going to come out.
0: Now one of their athletic trainers is coming out. Maybe there's
1: the dirt.
0: Yeah, something going on with the mound, or maybe just checking on Neto.
1: Yeah, yeah.
0: I think Ureña noticed that maybe Neto was hurting a little bit. Tried to backhand that ball. It might have hit him his wrist, Johnny, as he tried to backhand it.
1: That's a really...
0: You know, just above his... Just above the heel of his mitt.
1: That's right, and that's a real tough error. I mean, that ball was crushed by Butler.
0: So they're checking on Neto.
1: 1-2 off the bat.
0: Reminder again, the Astros in here tomorrow night. First of 4, 6:40, and then fireworks show will follow the Friday game, also 6:40. 6:40 on Saturday, final game of the season, and 12:05 on Sunday. And the kids 14 and under will receive an A's wiffle ball set, which is perfect for backyard practice. Neto says he's okay. And Langoliers will check in for the A's. .267, 23 home runs, 56 RBIs. He's 9-for-29. Coming back off the IL. And now the right-hander is ready, working from the first base side. And the pitch to Shea on the way. And that's taken a strike on the outside corner. Shea Langoliers has 99 two-base hits. He was 3-for-5 last night. No balls and one strike, and the delivery by Ureña. Butler at first, and it swung out at a mile-high fly ball. Popped down the left field line, foul out of play. Shea came back off the IL on the 12th of the month. DHing exclusively on the Washington run, Johnny. It's clear that he is fully healed after the knee surgery. So the 0-2 pitch will be on the way. Here it is, and it's taken inside. And a great sight to see before the game in the cage on the field with Brent Rooker and Nick Kurtz down there taking swings.
1: And Mark Kotze talked about the joy on the face of Brent Rooker swinging the bat again.
0: Mm-hmm. Here's the 1-2 pitch and taken high. And Rooker took a full-on BP today before the game. And Kurtz was just taking flips. He's not quite at that stage in his recovery from the thumb injury.

0: agree to have like a full-on BP session. Here's the 2-2 pitch, swung on, dribble, foul, but he reported no pain at all, that he felt great.
1: Yeah, that's great.
0: It's all that matters. Yeah.
1: I love the fact that it's before the season even ends, these guys taking BP. Great sign.
0: 2-2, nobody out, 1-0 A's, bottom of the first. Jeff McNeil is on deck. Urania spent most of last year in Double A, made just one Triple A start at the end of the season. Entering today, had given up just 107 hits and 144 and a third innings. Electric stuff. Langoliers takes just outside. Full count, 3-2. Hitting room in right center. We'll see about Butler. He takes his lead at first. And 3-2 delivery, not running. And Shea, it's a one-hopper to short dugout. Neto underhand flip to second. Relay to first, and that's a 6-4-3 double play. Good play by Neto on a pretty well-hit ball. And they're going to... And the right thing was done, Johnny. Butler gets a base hit, an RBI, and no error on Neto.
1: And rightly so. I apologize. Yeah. Crushed at 102.
0: And that will give Mr. Butler his 61st RBI. But now the 6-4-3 double play, and Jeff McNeil takes outside 1-0. 9 runs on 14 hits for the A's last night. 7 runs on 15 hits, an error for the Angels. Here's the 1-0 now, and Jeff takes a strike. The A's did most of their damage last night against the Angels' bullpen, which has been porous.
1: And Ken, and you see Butler now at 235. Remember, he was at 156 or 157 at one point, and it's just been a great run.
0: Here's the 1-1 pitch to Jeff McNeil, and that's taken outside. Well, the hope is that he'll carry this right into the beginning of next year.
1: Yeah, for sure.
0: Well, he entered tonight hitting 291 for his previous 30 games. A 2-1 pitch to McNeil, and it's swung on line foul right side off the netting. Last night for the Angels, that was their 45th blown lead loss. That's rough, man.
1: Sleepless nights for Kurt Suzuki.
0: Yeah. 2-2 pitch, and it's high and outside, 3-2. And that's almost a third of a season's worth of games.
1: That is no picnic.
0: Blown lead losses, second most in baseball. Man. 3-2, two out, 1-0 A's, and the delivery, and McNeil takes inside, he walks, and Geloff is coming up. Conversely, the A's they've kind of found a bullpen. Yeah. Guys coming from all over the place.
1: That happened very organically.
0: Here's the delivery, and Geloff inside hit him. Man, he got nailed by a fastball that was 101, and down he goes. 101, and he's down on both knees.
1: Man, that hit him in the back?
0: I don't think it, I'm almost certain it didn't hit him in the helmet.
1: Yeah, I think it got him in the back, maybe the lower back. Maybe
0: tried to turn away from it, Johnny? Man, he had no chance.
1: No.
0: 101 running right in on him.
1: Yep.
0: Now he's up. Jeff Collins, the A's head athletic trainer, and Kotze out there.
1: Yep, lower back. Oh, man.
0: Left side.
1: Yep.
0: Just above his left hip.
1: At 101, man.
0: Now he's going to stay in. He will be sore tonight.
1: Yes.
0: Well, McNeil goes to second. And something that plagued Guzman earlier in his career in the minor leagues, wildness.
1: Urania.
0: Urania, yeah, thank you. So Walton will check in. Walton, 267, 8 homers, 29 RBIs. They lead from first and second. 1-0 A's, and Walton, a left-handed hitter. Urania throws, it's swung on, hit to right field, hit deep. Meckler back into the corner at the track, right to the wall, fair or foul, and it's out of the ballpark. He snuck it just left of the foul pole, and that's a three-run home run by Donovan Walton. Meckler went racing right into the corner, the Angels' right fielder. He almost had a shot at that ball, and it was barely fair.
1: Well, you know that feels good for Donnie Walton to against his former team.
0: Got a pitch on the inner half. They's lead 4-0. There were two things there. Was it going to stay fair, and would Meckler make the catch?
1: Right. Was it deep enough, right?
0: Yeah. Cortez takes low 1-0. One ball, no strikes. Urania to the plate, swung on, bounced down to second right there, gobbled up. The throw to first by Christian Moore is in time. Inning over, and the A's pick up right where they left off last night. Donovan Walton with a three-run home run into the right field corner, and Meckler went right to the wall, reaching his glove over the wall, almost caught it. Came like this far from catching it. And it was about 3 or 4 feet fair. After one, it's 4-0 A's.
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0: This is kind of crazy, Johnny. In the last four at-bats, last four innings going back to last night against the Angels, the Athletics have scored 13 runs.
1: Yeah, I'm telling you, they got it going.
0: They went two in the sixth, three in the seventh, and four in the eighth last night. Four in the bottom of the first tonight. And here's the 1-2 pitch. It's dribbled foul left of the plate. And the home run by Walton gives the A's 191 for the year.
1: Yeah, Walton's hot, too. He's been in the long ball late.
0: Well, he has 9 for the season, and He was DFA'd by the Angels on the 8th of July.
1: After hitting 319.
0: Yeah. Here's the 1-2 pitch to Guzman, and that's inside.
1: It was strange. I mean, it's not like that they couldn't use him right now. It's just it was an odd DFA.
0: An ODFA, huh?
1: Yep. Yep.
0: Using your parlance. Here's the 2-2 pitch, and that's in the dirt. 3 balls and 2 strikes. The second inning is brought to you by California Community Colleges. Yeah, what a wild ending last night. And the whole thing, I think, revolved around the catch by Carlos Cortez in the top of the 8th inning. 3-2 pitch swung on and missed on a changeup.
1: It did. I mean, it completely changed the momentum of the ball game. And he comes in and gets a triple and a homer after that catch. What a night. Didn't even start, and he's the player of the game.
0: The catch was on Neto's ball in the top of the 8th. Would have scored a run. Would have been probably a triple.
1: Yeah.
0: And the A's erupted in the bottom of the 8th. Here's Meckler. The A's lead 4-0, and Meckler takes a strike. Left-handed hitter, the former Giant. They got a big break on the ball, the ground ball by Williams that hit the bag. Second base, went for a base hit. And the home run by Cortez came on the next pitch. 0-1 pitch is hit foul, third base side.
1: It did, and I'll tell you, it was fun to watch it kind of slowly develop in that come-from-behind win. And I just watching Cortez in the dugout with his teammates, they were thrilled for him. And I'd say the Butler sacrifice last night, getting mobbed in the dugout after that sacrifice, great bunt.
0: The 0-2 pitch, breaking ball outside, coming off a very tough trip in which the A's went 0-6, so that was much needed.
1: Yeah.
0: And like we've said a bunch, and referencing Rooker and Kurtz taking BP today. Here's the 1-2 delivery, and it's swung on line to left down the line. Cortez coming on. He's there, and he makes the catch in fair territory. Meckler lines out. In case, of course, not quite BP, a full BP, but still, the A's offensively have been a good ball club. Two out, nobody on. Hitting room in right center. And Jeffrey Springs hands over the head, throws, and it's taken just off the outside corner by Jose Siri. And here's the 1-0 pitch to the veteran Siri, and that's taken outside. So the Astros here tomorrow night. And that's a 4-game set to finish off the season. A's lead 4-0. Springs delivers. Here it is to Siri, and that's taken for a strike at the knees. Both teams are listing TBA as far as the pitching matchups. If you look at the recent past for the Astros, it would be Peter Lambert and Hunter Brown and Hayden Wesneski in the first three games. 2-1 pitch, it's high. And then we mentioned Javier coming out after two innings and hurt last night, so he's not going to pitch on Sunday. Might be a bullpen game.
1: He's had all sorts of injuries through the years, Javier.
0: Yep. 2 balls and 1 strike, and Springs throws. It swung on and popped up. Short left center, Williams from short. The shortstop is right there, and he makes the catch. Jeffrey Springs has pitched to the minimum through two. And after 1.5, it's 4-0 A's.
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0: 4-0 is. We go to the bottom of the second. Alika Williams and then Servin and Bolte against Walbert Ureña. Alika, 265. He was 2-for-4 last night. Right-hander at the belt from the Dominican Republic. And a long hold now throws. And Alika swings and dribbles it foul. So the Red Sox, Johnny, beat the Guardians 1-0. Sonny Gray, what a year.
1: Man, 18-5.
0: Six innings. He's 18-5. He'll finish the season 18-5. 2.72 ERA. Alika swings and misses on a breaking ball. So the Guardians, who beat the A's on Sunday 1-0, lose tonight 1-0.
1: Yeah, and the White Sox are going to keep an eye on that White Sox score.
0: And Alika, a little dribbler toward third, rolling, rolling, rolling. That's going to be a base hit. Taken by Guzman, just shy of the bag, and no chance. The second little dribbler base hit for the A's tonight. And that'll bring up Ryan Servin.
1: And Ureña, he's frustrated.
0: Well, yeah, and he's frustrated. Plus, remember something we just have not seen, the three pickoff throws and the automatic balk.
1: Yeah.
0: Allowing Bolte to go to second base.
1: It's a mental lapse.
0: So here's Servin. And the pitch to Brian Servin, a right-handed hitter, is swung on and missed. That is a final now from Kauffman Stadium. 5-4 Royals over the Sox. Here's the 0-1 pitch. And Ureña, and it's swung on, foul back. So each team loses, and the Guardians stay a game ahead.
1: With four to go. Man, pretty exciting. Nerve-wracking for those clubs.
0: You know, you just don't win games on paper.
1: Nope.
0: Paper's never won a game.
1: That's true.
0: Right? 0-2. Here it is, and it's swung on and missed. Got him with a breaking ball away. It's just when you think, wow, they're playing Kansas City. You know, the White Sox lose to the Royals.
1: Yeah, you just don't know. And, you know, you think you have it figured out on paper sometimes. You're making your predictions. This team should win. This, you know, but you're right. You just don't know.
0: And Cleveland is going to KC tomorrow to play three. The White Sox will be hosting the Rockies. 4-0 A's, one out, runner at first, and here's Henry Bolte, and Ureña delivers. It's outside, 1-0. So one ball and no strikes. Here's the pitch by Ureña. He pauses at the belt, and the runner going is taken inside. It goes all the way back to the screen. And diving into second base is Alika Williams. That's the stolen base. The ball was taken by Bolton and almost hit him.
1: The rain is just off today. This is not like him. He looks out of sync. He's just not throwing strikes. He's just all over the map.
0: So Williams was going, and even though the ball went back to the screen, that is a steal. Two balls, no strikes. Teodosio well over toward right center. Left field line is open, and Bolte taking a strike on the inside corner. Henry Bolte was called up on May 13th. And since that time, he has the fifth most hits of any rookie in baseball. And the 2-1 to him is swung on and fouled back.
1: Yeah, and imagine if he would have had any kind of July, right?
0: Yeah. I mean, well, imagine what he might be able to do next year.
1: Yes, absolutely. And you talk about 30-30. I mean, it's not even close to out of the realm of possibility for him.
0: Two balls, two strikes. Leading at second base, that's Williams. Urania at the belt, the kick, here it is. Henry, it's a ground ball foul toward third. Mark Kotze had a nice long session with the media before the ball game today. Here's the 2-2 pitch. Pause at the belt, ready, and Henry hits it fair down the right field line, a base hit in the corner. Williams will score easily. Bolte streaking into second with a stand-up double. He stays red hot, and the A's lead 5-0. Have a month, Henry Bolte.
1: Yeah, he had a 13th double overall for Hank, and RBI number 36 on the year. He's been doing that. He's adept at going the other way, right down that first base line.
0: Right between Grissom and the bag over there. So, as we said, he was called up on May 13th, and that was his 109th hit. So here's Butler, and he's 1-for-1, and now an appeal to first, thinking that Bolte might have missed the bag going around. A's lead 5-0. And here's the pitch by Urania from the belt. And it's on the way, and that's taken outside. Baseball is a funny game.
1: It really
0: because,
1: is.
0: You know, when the A's were down 6-0, and then we went to the bottom of the sixth at that point, they had gone almost the equivalent of two full games without scoring even a run, going back to the Cleveland series. Swung on and missed, and now they've scored 14 runs in their last five innings.
1: Just can never figure it out, right? You just can't.
0: Darkness has descended upon West Sacramento. The lights have taken effect. And here's the 1-1 pitch on the way. And that's taken outside by Lawrence. 2-1. Astros here tomorrow night. And they will have a ton to play for. And the A's would like nothing more than to spoil all that for them. 2-1 pitch. And that's taken a strike on the inside corner changeup. They're just getting started up in Seattle, Astros, and the Rangers are trailing 3-2 to the Mets in the ninth. 2-2 pitch, and that's inside. The Mets are playing better. They locked up their interim skipper, Andy Green, on a 3-year deal. And the 3-2 pitch, and that's a ground ball to the hole and scooped up to the backhand by Guzman, flipping to Urania, covering for the out at first. Bolte goes to third. Butler is out, and Langelier is coming up.
1: I also like the way they honored legendary broadcaster Howie Rose. It was really,
0: Absolutely. Really
1: nice. I don't know if we talked about
0: question.
1: It much, but a wonderful broadcaster, outstanding broadcaster for many years.
0: He did his last game on Sunday.
1: Yes, that's right.
0: Me and Ray Fossey had a running argument that lasted decades.
1: I can remember how you told me that.
0: But yeah, and up in Seattle, Rick Riz bidding farewell to his radio audience on Sunday. Mike Kruko down in San Francisco.
1: Yeah.
0: Two out, runner at third, and Langelier's is up, and Urania throws, and it's swung on and missed. Fossey always said, I tagged Bud Harrelson, and Howie Rose said, no, you didn't. World Series.
1: Every time they saw it.
0: 73. Oh, one pitch, and it's taken outside. One ball, one strike. A famous play at the plate.
1: Ray was stubborn with that stuff. He wouldn't budge.
0: Oh, no. Augie Donatelli, the plate umpire, made the call. A pleading Yogi Berra on his, or not Yogi, but Willie Mays on his knees. He was the on-deck hitter.
1: That's
0: high inside,
1: picture,
0: two balls and one strike.
1: A great shot.
0: It is.
1: Man.
0: Mays just in disbelief, pleading his case. His last games in the big leagues, that series. And Harrelson ruled out at the plate on the tag by Fossey. Here's the 2-1 pitch. That's outside, 3-1. That is one of the classic baseball photos.
1: Oh, I love that photo. Just a classic shot of Mays. And
0: Ray holding the baseball in his right hand. And the crowd at the Coliseum going crazy. Great stuff. Here's the 3-1 pitch with two out, a runner at third. And Langoliers waits, and he hits a mile-high fly to center. It's going to be caught by Teodosio, the center fielder, coming on to short center. He makes the catch. The A's add on. And after two complete, the A's lead the Angels 5-0.
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0: We've played two in West Sacramento. The Athletics in command, leading 5-0. Top of the third, here's Johnny D.
1: Brings his face the minimum through two. Not just the one in. He picked off Neto. Here's Christian Moore to lead things off. Moore, a right-hand hitter, as Springs out of his windup in the first pitch. Off speed, misses high. One ball and no strikes. Five runs, five hits for the A's. No runs, one hit for the Angels. A's trying to sweep this series. Make it 8 out of 13 overall against the Angels this year. Off speed, Chase Niska. Change up from the left-hander. One ball and one strike. Christian Moore was 2 for 5 last night. You know, the Angels in that losing effort had 15 hits. The game had 16 runs and 29 hits between the two clubs. Pitch is fouled back to the screen. Fastball 92, and it's 1 and 2. It's been a struggle, hitting a .179 on the year. Homer in 12 driven in. He's 5 for 17 against A's pitching. Batting from the right side as Springs, the leg kick in the 1-2 pitch. That's fouled back to the screen. Another change up. And the Astros in town for four. And they are in it right now. They are in a battle right now with the Rangers. As Ken said, the Astros, as the pitch is fouled back to the screen, they are scoreless after one at T-Mobile. So they're trying to get back to 500, and they have the knowledge that the Rangers are about to lose. The Rangers are trailing 7-2, top of the ninth.
0: Mets a four-run ninth so far.
1: Yeah. Yeah, Mets have played better baseball of late for sure, so the Astros, big Mets fans right now, here's the 1-2 pitch. That's in the dirt. Two balls and two strikes. 5-0 A's. We're in the top of the third. In that Astros-Mariners game, Mariners throwing George Kirby, which is dribbled foul toward the on-deck circle. It remains at two balls and two strikes.
0: Well, if the Astros win, they're in great shape. They'd be a game ahead, four to play, and they have the tiebreaker.
1: Yep. That's exactly right. Ethan Pecco is the pitcher for the Astros. Pitch is lifted foul, right side out of play. Remains at 2-2. So Pecco, the 24-year-old right-hander out of Towson, getting a big start in his career for the Houston ball club. 2-2 the count as springs out of a windup. Here's the 2-2 pitch. Checks his swing. Did he go? He did go. Down he goes. So Moore strikes out. Wasn't even worth an appeal. It's the second strikeout for Springs, and he's now retired six straight. And that will bring up Bryce Teodosio, the center fielder. Well, great to have Martin Gallegos on the pregame show today. We'll have Zach Geloff and Roycroft on tomorrow. Left-hander looks in. He's out of a windup. The pitch to Teodosio is taken high with a first pitch fastball at 92. One ball and no strikes. Teodosio, the odd combination of throws left and bats right. Sending a .189, no homers, two driven in. Was 0 for 3 with a couple of strikeouts last night. Good defensive player. The 1-0 pitch. That's hit foul to our right. 1-1 the count on Teodosio.
0: They had a pretty good left fielder who's in the Hall of Fame who did that.
1: Yeah, pretty good, right? Exactly.
0: War number 24.
1: Yes, he did. You know, you look at the players around baseball that are position players that throw left and bat right as the pitch in there for a strike. Ryan Ludwig comes to mind. Jason Lane is another guy that comes to mind. I think Rupert Jones, maybe. I could be wrong on that. Who else? There's some other ones. And, well, Bryce Teodosio. Here's the 1-2 pitch. That swung on, hit into center field for a base hit. It was a changeup. So Teodosio picks up the Angels' second hit, a one-out single. That'll bring up Tyler Heineman, the catcher. 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See Teodosio just reaching, just waiting for that changeup. Waiting and waiting and strokes it into center field for a single. Here's Tyler Heineman, longtime backup catcher out of UCLA, right-handed hitter. There's the pitch. That misses outside, first pitch slider, one ball, no strikes. And there brings that last start on the 17th of September, 3 1/3, 5 hits and 6 runs. 2 walks, 4 strikeouts. Here's the pitch. That's taken for a strike on a cutter. 1 ball, 1 strike. A's with 4 in the first, 1 in the second. They got a 3-run homer from Donovan Walton against his former team. A's sending 7 men to the plate in that first inning. Big hole on the right side for Heineman. Here's the pitch. That's fouled back to the screen. On a fastball from Jeffrey Springs. And the count now, 1 ball and 2 strikes. Springs would love to, as this will be his final start, love to find a way to pick up his 5th win. There's the 1-2 pitch. That's hit foul. Look out in that Angel dugout. remains at 1-2. And it's been a tough year for Springs, and he has not made excuses. He's just trying to find a way. He's answered every question. He's handled it with class, but it's been rough. He almost went, you know, 5 months between wins after getting that third win on the 14th of April.
0: He's been accountable.
1: Yes. Left-hander at the belt. Out of the plate in the pitch. Off-speed bounce back to Springs. Might be two to second for one. Walton to first, and they get the double play. 1-4-3 double play, and the inning is over. Nicely done. Springs to Walton to McNeil. No runs, a hit, nobody left. We're through 2.5. It's still the A's 5 and the Angels nothing.
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1: 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A's nominee for the Roberto Clemente Award. Here is Jeff McNeil. We go to the bottom of the third. It's a 5-0 A's lead. As Urania delivers in the pitch, that's taken outside. First pitch sweeper, one ball, no strikes. Urania, last start was on the 17th against Minnesota. The game was in Anaheim. Here's the 1-0 pitch. It fouled to the screen. One ball, one strike. 7 innings of 4-hit shutout baseball. 9 strikeouts for the right-hander. His last win came on the 31st of August against the Yankees at home. 7 innings, 5 hits, and 1 run. And now stepping out is McNeil.
0: Yeah, he would have won that game, as we mentioned earlier. The Angels had a 3-0 lead, which they lost and eventually lost the game. But he left with the lead after 7.
1: Right-hander looks in. Here's the 1-1 pitch to Jeff McNeil. Checks his swing. Did he go? He did, says third base umpire Ben May. Much to the dismay of McNeil, 1-2 the count. Again, his last start, he faced the A's in back-to-back games, the 20th and the 26th of June. Lost to the A's on the 26th. Beat the A's on the 20th. Pitch is swung on, lifted to left center. As Siri under it, Jose will make the catch, and there is one away. One down to the third. That'll bring up Zach Geloff, the third baseman. Geloff hit with the pitch. He's hitting the lower back with a fastball about 101.
0: He's been hit in back-to-back games now.
1: Yeah. Yeah, he was hitting the seventh inning of that game yesterday, hitting the foot. Zach, right-handed hitter. As the pitch, Urania delivers inside, one and out. Just a little out of sync right now, Urania. Seeing him out there, he's already at 51 pitches. We're in the third inning. And there's the 1-0 pitch. That's taken for a strike on a sweeper, and it's one ball and one strike. And you know, the A's getting to Urania in the first inning was, you don't see it often with Urania. Pitch swung on a foul back to the screen, 1-2. An ERA of 1.04 in the first inning coming in. That's three earned runs in 26 first inning. And A's got him for four in the first inning of this game. There's the 1-2 pitch. One hit on the right side and threw for a base hit. Geloff going the other way. Zach with a one-out single here in the third.
0: Good hitting. Christian Mora was headed toward the bag, yeah. So Geloff just taking it the other way.
1: And here is Walton with that three-run homer in the first inning. Just inside that right field foul pole. Doesn't matter if you hit it 327 feet or 480.
0: And almost caught by Mechler, too.
1: Yeah. So here's Walton. Left-handed hitter. As Geloff goes, the pitch is high. The throw to second base, not in time. He's stolen it. And a good jump off Urania.
0: That's great homework by the A's, knowing they could run on Urania. Yep. Geloff didn't wait around. First pitch, got a great jump.
1: Yeah, a lot of that's Ryan Christensen. For Geloff, that is stolen base number 15 on the year in 18 attempts. Be a tough task to be a 2020 guy for Geloff this year with just 15 bags, but what a year. Want to know the count for Walton, another guy. Is he going 25-25? Well, in a conversation now between Heineman and the home plate umpire, who is Felix Neon. Want to know the count. Walton, 271, 9 homers, 32 driven in. Geloff takes his lead from second as Urania at the belt, now to the plate in the 1-0 pitch. That misses outside, not even close on the changeup. Two balls and no strikes. Well, you know, Kotze was asked about Urania before the ball game, and he just kind of shook his head. This guy is really, really good. With that power sinker, he said he reminds Kotze of Soriano. Busted bat, ground ball to the second baseman. Up with it, Christian Mora on to first. Part of the bat shattered and ended up very close to the right-hander Urania. It's a 4-3 putout as Walton's retired. Geloff takes third. And that'll bring Carlos Cortez, one of the heroes last night, the left fielder. That's a scary moment for a pitcher. The bat flying toward him, trying to avoid him. That came very close to him. Here's Carlos, tripling a homer in the game last night, an outstanding running catch as well. A left-handed batter. 3-for-15 against Angel pitching as the first pitch misses, one ball and no strike. 5 runs, 6 hits for the A's, no runs, 2 hits for the Angels. A's win this game. They will avoid a 100-loss season. Here's the 1-0 pitch. Checks his swing and it's in there for a strike anyway. And it's 1-1 on Carlos. Carlos playing his 121st game of the year. Geloff creeping off that third base bag. Urania delivers 60th pitch, and it's taken outside. Now it's 2-1. Alika Williams would be next. Have you had a chance to visit with Kurt Suzuki yet on this trip?
0: Have I seen Kurt?
1: Yeah, I haven't either. Got to get down there tomorrow. Here's the 2-1 pitch. That's taken low with a changeup.
0: They're out of here tonight.
1: Well, that's right. That's right. Another three-game set.
0: We spent time with them in Anaheim.
1: Yeah, we did. Man, forgot there's no game.
0: there will be a game.
1: Tough to catch them tomorrow. Yeah, you're right. Be tough. 3-1 the count. Man. There's a 3-1 pitch. That's swung on a miss now, 3-2.
0: And a side note, because you mentioned Felix Neon, the plate umpire. He's from the Dominican Republic. And apparently there have been very few Major League umpires from the Dominican.
1: Yeah.
0: So he kind of breaking barriers.
1: And Ramon De Jesus, right? The pitch swung and bounced on the third baseline. Backhanded by Guzman. Long off-balance throw. Got him. What a play. Wow. Denzer Guzman. A beautiful play to his right. Off-balance throw to Rob Cortez. A base hit and an RBI. With several exclamation points. No runs. One hit. One left. We're through three. It's the A's 5 and the Angels nothing.
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1: We go to the top of the fourth inning. By the way, the bottom of the third was brought to you by Pacific Drafting and Design, your trusted partner for professional drafting, design, and permit services in Sacramento and the surrounding areas. And Zach Neto will lead things off in the fourth. Yeah, the show on NBC Sports California, Rick Rodriguez, who has retired and was with the A's almost 40 years, over 40 years, A's organization. Pitched a Neto Swan, a fly ball to left field, Cortez going back. And about 15 feet from the track, he reaches up and makes the catch, and there is one away. And Rick Roddy, just a great guy. He was a longtime pitching coach with the Rivercats. He was in the big leagues for a year with the A's. He's just done so much for the organization, working as a rehab coordinator with some of the pitchers that are on rehab. He's done so much. Been a Triple-A pitching coach, been a Double-A pitching coach, A-ball pitching coach, and he's been just a rock in this organization. Well, they honored him for the game. He threw out the first pitch. He lives here. He lives in Folsom as the breaking ball misses inside to Trout, and it's 1-0.
0: He was a good pitcher in his day, too.
1: Big league time, yep.
0: Yeah. Well, most of his work has come with the A's young pitchers over the years.
1: Well, he's well-respected. Great job. Congratulations to Ricky Rodriguez. Pitch misses now 2-0. I get to see Rick around the offseason all the time, and they just great friend, and I'm just so proud of him and so happy for him, and he's in the dugout right now. He brought the lineup card up to home plate for the ball game. 2-0 the count. There's a 2-0 pitch. That's taken for a strike on the inside edge. One of the nicest guys you'll ever meet. Mm-hmm. Congratulations to, and they call Ricky Rod. 2-1 the count. As the lefty delivers, 2-1 pitch. That misses high with a cutter. 3-1 on Trout. 244, 21 homers, 53 driven in. I'll tell you, he looks like he's 30 years old. Here's the 3-1 pitch. That's one. A drive to deep left field, going back Cortez at the wall, and it is gone. Mike Trout, as we say so often, golfed it out of here inside that left field foul pole, and it's now 5-1 Athletics. And that's his 44th versus the Athletics, the most of any opposing player in history. So Mike Trout, that's number 22 on the year.
0: Breaking ball down.
1: That's where he likes it.
0: That's exactly where he likes it. His swing, just that's his swing path.
1: It is. So it's now a 5-1 game, and here's Vaughn Grissom. As Springs delivers, and the pitch misses high. One of the 44 homers against the Athletics. How about that? There's a lot of homers against the opposing team.
0: He's like a 315 hitter lifetime against the A's,
1: too. Asked Rafael Palmeiro and Alex Rodriguez. They've both had 43 against Trout. Here's the pitch. That's taken for a strike. Or they had 43 against the A's, I should say. Grissom. Now with a 1-1 count, 5-1 A's, we're in the top of the fourth. Left-hander at the plate in the 1-1 pitch. That misses high with a cutter, 2 balls and 1 strike.
0: He's hit every one of his home runs, of course, with the same team.
1: He has. You know, I thought for a moment there he might be dealt at the deadline, but if you go to the Phillies, here's the 2-1 pitch. That misses high and away, 3-1, but see if he's an angel for life. I could see that.
0: Sounds like it now, Johnny.
1: Yeah.
0: He's actually had a pretty healthy year.
1: He has.
0: He was on the IL once.
1: Most games since 2016 for Trout.
0: That is his first home run ever here.
1: 3-1 pitch. That swung on drive to deep right center. Going back, Bolte and Butler at the wall, and it's gone. Good effort by Bolte. It's a home run for Grissom, and the Angels go back-to-back, and it's now 5-2 Athletic. 13th home run for Grissom in his 69th RBI. Tommy Springs has been a victim of the long ball this year.
0: 35, right?
1: 35 homers, and here comes Dan Hubbs to check on the left-hander.
0: It's also the 31st different ballpark in which Trout has homered in.
1: Oh, nice.
0: 31 different ballparks.
1: Great one. I like that, Feldy Files. Hey, good effort by Bolte.
0: Yeah, don't get hurt, because that wall is really short there.
1: Yes, it is.
0: Almost got his elbow draped on the wall.
1: You know, every time I see a player go into the wall like that, I think of Colby Thomas's catch in right field. Remember that acrobatic catch where he kind of hung on the wall there for a while?
0: Of course, the greatest catch we've ever seen was by Denzel Clark against the Angels
1: in Anaheim
0: last year.
1: That's right.
0: Nolan Schanuel, right?
1: Oh, Schanuel. Just Schanuel, the shot of Schanuel in just disbelief.
0: You know, he's on the IL. He's out for the year, in case you're wondering about him not playing in this series.
1: And that's a tough loss for this club. Here's Guzman, who struck out swinging in the second inning, 0-1. 5-2, the A's lead it as Springs delivers, and the pitch misses down and in, 1 ball and no strikes. Hope you join us for the Houston series. They'll be here Thursday through Sunday, the final 4 games of the regular season. Denzer Guzman at 225 on the year, 8 homers and 33 driven in. Trout's had some good swings this series. Here's the 1-0 pitch. That swung a fly ball to left field. That's going to stay in the ballpark as Cortez makes the catch, and there are 2 away.
0: You know, the play that Guzman made on Cortez to finish off the bottom of the third, that was a great play.
1: It was. Fantastic play. Off-balance throw near the line.
0: I don't know what he does against everybody else, but he looks like the rookie of the year against the A's.
1: He does. He plays so well against the Athletics. He has had his troubles defensively this year, though. He has, and had trouble with the bat, too, and taking his lumps rookie years. The pitch to Wade Meckler left on left. That's fouled back to the screen. It's 0-1.
0: We haven't seen it.
1: No, we haven't seen it. Nope. 0-1 the count on Meckler, hitting 291. 3 homers, 27 driven in. In with the bag at third is Geloff, about 8 feet off the line. The pitch is swung, hit left side and through for a base hit for Meckler. He can hit. So Meckler is single the other way. And that is the Fifth hit for the Angels, and here is Jose Siri, the left fielder. Well, A's fans in Las Vegas, the lineup is stacked with options, whether you come for exciting live sports and music, world-class restaurants, or exhilarating outdoor adventures. 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Siri, right-hand hit.

0: Here's the pitch from Springs. That's taken for a strike on a cutter. And it's 1-1. Runner at first is Wade Meckler. There are two outs here in the top of the fourth inning. As the lefty delivers in the pitch, that misses low. Now, two balls and one strike. This top of the fourth, by the way, is brought to you by Golden State Lumber and Showrooms, the premier inventory across the Bay Area, Sacramento, and Stockton. 2-1 the count on Siri. Left-hander's 2-1 pitch. That's taken a little high. It's 3-1.
1: These guys were teammates with the Rays, Springs
0: and
1: right. Siri.
0: Good call. On June 19th, Siri did take him deep. Took Springs deep, his former teammate. 3-1 the count. Guarding the line at third and deep at third is Geloff. The 3-1 pitch is swung on him. His big cut on the cutter. It's now 3-2, so Wade Meckler will take off on this pitch. Yeah, all TBA in those Astros ball games. It's the second time in 3 years the A's have won the season series against the Angels. They've kind of alternated it the last few years. Here's the next pitch. Runner goes. Pitch misses inside. Ball four. So Springs loses Siri. And now the tying run comes to home plate in Christian Moore. Moore struck out swinging back in the third inning, 0-1. It's Moore at 178 on the year. Right-handed batter. And Angels just kind of waiting for Moore to get it going.
1: Peter Lambert has been announced to start tomorrow night's game.
0: Okay, Peter Lambert.
1: That's what we had, kind of just going back through their games.
0: Yeah.
1: His turn.
0: Former Rocky. Springs to the plate. The pitch to Moore is taken for a strike, and it's 0-1. So Jeff Hartlieb, the right-hander, beginning to loosen up in the bullpen as Springs is flirting with 70 pitches on the night. Runner at first is Siri. The runner at second is Meckler. There's the 0-1 pitch. That misses high. Now one ball and one strike.
1: Rangers lose to the Mets 7-2. Two straight for the Mets there.
0: So now the Astros with an opportunity. And the Astros have taken a 1-0 lead over Seattle. Pitch swung on and missed from Moore, and it's 1-2.
1: And the Rangers are playing a day game tomorrow against the Mets.
0: Yeah. Well, Yordan Alvarez, they picked up an RBI double. I mean, he's not going to catch Pete Alonso for the RBI lead. I think Alonso's wrapped that up. I can't imagine he's way up. But Alvarez, the pitch is hit foul, right side out of play. Has a chance at the batting title. He's leading in that. Home runs. He's behind Caminero right now. So Alvarez, 41 homers, 102 RBIs, and he's hitting .314. But just a shame as far as the Triple Crown is concerned for him. As lefty's 1-2 pitch is hit foul right side out of play, remains at 1-2. 5 runs, 6 hits for the A's, 2 runs, 5 hits for the Angels. We had a really good Hot Take Tuesday.
1: Yeah, we've got three. Night. He's actually tied with Caminero in home runs.
0: Okay.
1: And also Pete Alonso. Three of them have 41.
0: Yeah, the RBI is not going to happen. Here's the 1-2 pitch. He checks his swing. Did he go? He did not. And it's now 2 balls and 2 strikes.
1: Pete Alonso, what a year.
0: Oh, man. In his 300th career home run, he did it against his former team in New York. 2-2 the count. With Citi Field, and now Springs steps off, trying to keep Meckler close. Moore, the seventh man to bat in the inning. And it's been a long inning for Springs. Hartlieb getting ready as the left-hander checks second. The 2-2 pitch. That swung on. Fly ball to center field. Hit well. Going back, Bolte near the track. On the track. Makes the catch for the out, and the inning is over. So Moore just missed it. Two runs, three hits, a walk and two left. Two home runs back-to-back by Trout and Grissom. We're through 3.5. It's the A's 5 and the Angels 2.
2: When was the last time

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4: We go to the bottom of the fourth. A's are leading at 5-2 as Alika Williams facing Albert Urania. The first pitch swung on, bounce foul, past Bobby Crosby. Outside third, it's 0-1. Well, the Las Vegas Aviators, they won last night, but they are trailing to the Oklahoma City Comets tonight. It's 2-0 Oklahoma City in the top of the fourth.
5: Ryan Magdich pitching for the Aviators tonight. Left-hander.
4: There's the pitch. That's taken for a strike at the knees, and it's 0-2 on Alika Williams.
5: We saw him a couple of times. Sorry, Johnny. We saw him a couple times during the spring.
4: Yes, we did.
5: Magdich.
4: Urania at 66 pitches. He delivers. The 0-2 pitch is bounced foul outside third. Reigns at 0-2, so see if the...
5: Did you see the score from last night?
4: I did. Ended up being a wild one.
5: 13-11, Vegas over Oklahoma City.
4: Those were some runs late by the Comets, right?
5: And they
4: 0-2 pitch. That Texas swing, did he go? He did not. 1-2.
5: It was a Coast League special.
4: Yep.
5: They combined for 21 walks.
4: Yeah, that tracks in that league, right? And of course, you see her share of home runs, too. Here's the 1-2 pitch from the right-hander. That misses away now, 2-2. So the Oklahoma City, I mean, they're the Dodger affiliate. There's the 2-2 pitch. That swung and bounced down to short. Backhanded by Neto. Plants, throws, and gets Williams. And there is one away in the four.
5: A lot of good young players on that team.
4: Yeah, sure. I was hoping Jake Geloff would be moved up to AAA for the playoff series. But Tulsa may be in it. Maybe Tulsa's in the playoffs. International League. As the first pitch misses 1-0. 7,430. Rochester Red Wings and the Memphis Redbirds. Redbirds, that series even up at 1 apiece. Redbirds won 15-4 today over Rochester. Here's the 1-0 pitch. That swung on and missed, or actually foul tipped into the glove of Heineman. And it's 1-1 on Servin. Struck out back in the second. He's lead 5-2 here in the bottom of the fourth inning as Urania delivers on the 1-1 pitch. That's popped up foul up and over us. 1-2. 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Brian Servin, former Rocky product. Here's the 1-2 pitch. That misses a little bit high. I thought there might be a challenge there. Right now the A's have one challenge left. The Angels have two.
5: The Angels Double-A club won the Southern League.
4: 2-2 pitch. That's hit foul. Rocket City.
5: The Trash Pandas.
4: The Trash Pandas. What a great name.
5: They won tonight. Over Biloxi.
4: You been to Biloxi?
5: Never been to Biloxi.
4: 2-2 pitch. A towering fly ball to the left. It's going to stay in the ballpark. The left fielder, Siri, looking into that night sky, waiting for it. He makes the catch, and there are two away. That's now 7 of 8, retired by Urania, settling down. 5-2, the A's lead at bottom of the fourth. Here's Hank Bolte, who's 2-for-2 in the ballgame. Let's pause for station identification on A's Cast and the A's Radio Network.
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4: Right-hander delivers in the pitch. That's one line drive, base hit left field. That's going to two off the wall. Bolte rounding first, and he's into second base with another double. He's 3-for-3 with two doubles in this game. Man, that gives him a total of 14 doubles on the year. He's 3-for-3.
5: 115 off the bat. You don't see too many exit velocities as high as 115.
4: No, you don't. Man, he's strong. So, right around second, two outs. Here is Lawrence Butler.
5: Man, you look at the numbers, and his bat speed is elite.
4: Yep. Urania at the belt. And the long look. He's have seven hits now. Urania working that pitch timer down to two as he delivers outside with a changeup. 1-0 on Lawrence, who has singled and bounced out for Lawrence. He is now 11-for-28 against Angel pitching this year. I mean, 234 on the year. Here's the 1-0. That's fouled back to the screen. Now one ball, one strike. The A's four in the first, one in the second, threatening here in the fourth. Butler needs to hit three home runs in the last five games to get to 20. 1-1 pitch. That misses outside. 2-1. Remember, he had, just in the first couple months, only had five or six home runs. But he's had a great second half. 2-1 the count. Right-hander at the belt. And the 2-1 pitch. That's waved at him. Missed on a sweeper. And it's now 2-2. It's been work for Urania in this ballgame. He has battled. He's now at 80 pitches and 49 strikes. 80 pitches in his four innings. This has not come easy for the rookie right-hander in this ballgame tonight. As Bolte takes his lead, the pitch, that is strike three called on the inside edge. So Butler strikes out on a sinker at 100. No runs, one hit, one left. We're through four. It's still the A's 5 and the Angels 2.
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5: Teodosio leads it off for the Halos, a right-handed hitter. He swings and misses. 5 runs, 7 hits, A's. And 2 runs, 5 hits for the Angels. Beautiful night, is perfectly still. And Jeffrey Springs facing Teodosio, his 77th pitch. And it takes a little turn on a breaking ball outside. And it's 1-1. You know, just following up on your conversation about Henry Bolte and what he's been doing. Henry Bolte and the A's are playing their 20th September game tonight. 1-1 pitch is in for a strike. He's been on base 33 times in those 20 games. It's not going to be the Rookie of the Year, but as I've been saying for a while, he deserves some consideration. Here's the 1-2 pitch, and it's taken high inside. Just some votes, I think. He would deserve that.
4: I agree,
5: right,
4: with
5: Johnny?
4: That. Yeah, for sure. And, you know, going into next year, pitchers are going to gear up for him, you know, with the year he's had this year. He's not going to go in quietly to that 27 campaign.
5: Here's the 2-2 pitch. Swung on and missed, up and away. And Teodosio K is on a fastball 91. That'll bring up the catcher, Tyler Heineman. As Johnny said, longtime backup. Miami, San Francisco, Toronto more than once with the Blue Jays. Pittsburgh, Red Sox. He's a .220 lifetime hitter. He's a switch hitter batting right. And with one out and one on, Springs delivers and swung on and missed on a breaking ball. Heineman is from Pacific Palisades, California. Didn't go to Palisades High, went to a smaller school on the west side of L.A. Here's the 0-1 pitch, and it's swung on, dribble foul up the first base side. No balls and 2 strikes.
4: He's been a good backup catcher several seasons.
5: Yeah. Palisades High, known more for its basketball than its baseball over the years. Here's the 0-2 pitch, ready in the delivery, and a swing on, poke, foul. Their most, I guess, noteworthy basketball alum would be Mr. Steve Kerr.
4: It's a pretty good basketball name.
5: Yeah. No balls, 2 strikes. Kiki Vandeweghe.
4: Nice.
5: Good player, right?
4: Yes. 6'11 at UCLA.
5: No balls, 2 strikes. Here it is, and it's taken inside, hit him. So Heineman was hit with a cutter that just ran right in on him.
4: Yeah, I think that might be all for the left-hander.
5: And Marcotte is coming out. And he is going to go to the bullpen. I thought they might try to get Springs through 5 innings.
4: Same.
5: And have him try to qualify for a win. But Marcotte is going to the bullpen for the right-hander, Jeff Hartlieb. And Springs walks off the mound for the final time this year. It's 5-2, Angels. Runner on, one out, fifth inning, and we'll come back after this.
11: Here's the pitch, and it's a hit. 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
5: The right-hander Jeff Hartlieb comes out of the A's bullpen to pick up for Springs in this fifth inning. The A's leading 5-2. And Neto coming up, a right-handed hitter. Hartlieb is 1-4 and a 4.07 ERA. Veteran right-hander delivers, it's taken inside 1-0. Neto has singled and flied out. He's 2-for-6 on the series. 16th appearance for Hartlieb, and the 1-0 pitch on the way. That's inside 2-0. He's spent quite a bit of time this year in AAA. Zach Neto, 26 home runs. He's equaled his total of a year ago, and that's an Angels single season record for a shortstop. The 2-0 pitch, and that's low and outside. He has 58 career home runs, and the Angels' career record home runs by a shortstop, the great Jim Fregosi, with 111. Here's the 3-0 pitch, and Neto takes ball four. Man. And Hartlieb's not happy, but pitch was not challenged by Brian Servant.
4: I think Hartlieb wanted that challenge.
5: Yeah, I agree. Well, here's Trout coming up. So Trout has bounced out and homered. Two on, one out. A's lead by three in the fifth. 44 lifetime home runs now against the A's. Right-handed hitter, as most of you know, right on top of the plate, a slightly open stance. The outfield straight up, deep in left, Cortez, and Trout swings and misses on a breaking ball away. That was not a strike. Vaughn Grissom's on deck. Hartlieb, one of a bunch of A's relievers who have made their mark this year with the club, who weren't with the team when the season began. Here's the 0-1 to Mike, and Trout takes low, 1-1. Again, the A's will have a lot of decisions to make in the offseason roster-wise. Bolte maybe a half step toward right center. Butler in right straight up. Runners at first and second. And here it is. And Mike Trout takes a strike on the outside corner with a breaking ball. One of the toughest things for any ball club would be to pare down the 40-man roster in the offseason.
4: Yeah, oh, for sure.
5: And especially before the Rule 5 draft.
4: It's so tough to know who to protect.
5: Here's the 1-2 to Trout. Swung on and missed. Fastball away, 96. Good pitching by Hartlieb to Trout. Two outs, Vaughn Grissom coming up.
4: And you may say, look, I mean, here we are, game number 158. Both teams well out of it, but it's a big strikeout for Jeff Hartlieb.
5: Mm-hmm.
4: Striking out Trout, future Hall of Famer.
5: Vaughn Grissom is 1-for-2. Bounced out and homered. A's have 7 hits, the Angels have 5. Here's the pitch to Grissom, and he lines one into left center, but it's actually knocked down by Alika Williams. It rolls into short left center. A run has scored, and going to third is Neto. That'll be a base hit for Grissom. It's now a 5-3 ball game. Williams got his glove in that ball, rolled back behind him. By the time he could track it down in short left center, Heinemann had scored. Neto went from first to third. It's a 5-3 game. And Guzman coming up.
4: I mean, obviously a difficult play for Aliko. We're just used to seeing him make plays like that. He's been so good.
5: Guzman is 0 for 2. And we've talked about his exploits against the A's, and especially in this ballpark. The run is charged to Springs. Hartlieb at the belt. Here it is. And Guzman, a big cut and a miss on a sinker, 95 from Hartlieb. Jeff Hartlieb has worn many different uniforms. Tons of room on the right side of the infield. Guzman, a right-handed hitter, and it's a check swing, didn't go, and they appeal to first and no on the appeal. Guzman has 8 home runs, and this is rookie year in the big leagues. He's logged time in AAA, but half of his major league home runs have come against the A's. They count 1-1. Hartlieb turns, throws, and is swung on, a fly ball left field and hooking in the corner. That's going to be foul and out of play. And deep in the lower deck. Out near the Chris Townsend ace cast set down there.
4: Right.
5: The left field corner. Where Towney and the commander have done such great work this year.
4: They have. I love Towney's hot take on the World Series.
5: Which was?
4: Prediction. He has Rays and Brewers. Love that.
5: It's not that far-fetched.
4: It's not.
5: Here's the 1-2 pitch on the way, and it's swung on, a fly ball right field. Playable. Butler in his tracks. Now comes in about 2 steps to make the catch. Angels get 1. They leave 2. And halfway through our ball game tonight, after 4.5, it's 5-3 Athletics.
15: Hi.
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5: Langeliers leads out for the A's, 5-3 Athletics. The right-hander Luke Murphy comes out of the bullpen to work for the Angels. Langeliers, McNeil, and Geloff, we'd love to see you here tomorrow night. The weather should be perfect, 6:40 game. Fireworks show follows the Friday game as the A's entertain the Houston Astros. 20th appearance for Luke Murphy. He's 0-3, his ERA is 6. And slings it up there, and there's a strike on the outside corner to Langeliers. Ureña went 4. He allowed 7 hits and 5 runs. Walk 1, K2. Both starters going short tonight. Langeliers takes low. Springs went 4 1/3. And charged with the 3 Angels runs. Shea is 0 for 2. 3 for 5 last night. Murphy delivers, and it's foul back. It's 1 and 2. That's mentioning the 40-man roster in those decisions. Now, during the season, you can put a player on the 60-day injured list. And when you do that, he does not count against the 40-man roster. But once the season ends, that's not the case.
4: That's true.
5: You've got to get the either, you know, do something with those guys. But in the case of the A's, get most of them on the 40-man. Here's the 1-2, and it's taken high and outside, 2-2. I mean, off times, maybe a couple of the guys will be let go or, you know, put on waivers, whatever. Or there might be an option situation available. Here's the 2-2 pitch, and it's taken low. But the A's have 9 players on the 40-man, or on the 60-day.
4: Yeah.
5: 9 players on the 60-day, and most of them will have to go on the 40-man roster.
4: Yeah, I mean, some big decisions, right? Those are not small decisions. It's very difficult because just who you protect.
5: Here's a 3-2 pitch, and that's on the outside corner. Ring him up. Langler is Case McNeil coming up. Well, the guys on the 60-day now are Brent Rooker and Jacob Wilson, Nick Kurtz, Justin Sterner, Luis Severino, JT Ginn, Gunnar Hoglund, Brooks Kreske, and Mark Leiter Jr. And then you have to be concerned with guys who have been in the minor leagues, and you have to protect them. The guys you need to protect from the Rule 5 draft. And they have to be elevated onto the 40-man.
4: That's right. I don't envy people have to make those decisions.
5: No balls and one strike. And the pitch is a ground ball up the middle, and it's going to scoot into right center and a base hit for Jeff McNeil. Second baseman Moore goes to the backhand side to no avail. So McNeil with a hit. He's 1-for-2 with a walk tonight, and Geloff coming up. Hit by a pitch and singled. So yeah, those protecting players from the Rule 5 draft is a real key element in the offseason.
4: It is. Hayes has some great Rule 5 pickups through the years.
5: Yeah. Now we'll wait and see about the winter meetings and a possible lockout and all that. That could impact the Rule 5.
4: Yep, for sure.
5: So here's Geloff. Geloff, 20 home runs, 52 RBIs. Those are career highs. A's lead 5-3, one out, one on. And Zach takes a switch just outside, 1-0. There are other areas, too, in which Geloff has made good progress this year. Here's the 1-0 pitch to Zach, and that's taken for a strike. Now, when he broke in, he had a great second half in 23. 24, he really struggled. Last year, he was hit by the injury bug. Here's the delivery to Geloff, and on the way, and Zach takes outside. If you go back, though, to that 24 season, he walked 38 times and struck out 188 times. And his on-base was just, well, under 300. Now the 2-1. And Murphy comes to the belt, throws, and Zach hits a pop-up up the first baseline. It's in fair territory, now crossing the foul line and barely into foul territory. The first baseman, Grissom, makes the catch and avoiding a collision with the catcher, Tyler Heineman. But then with Geloff this year, he's walked 30 times and he's struck out 102 times. So at least compared to the most recent close to full season he had, he's increased his walks. And he's cut down on his strikeouts dramatically.
4: And I give the A's credit for sticking with him, right? Because it could have been very easy after those two tough years to say, you know what, we're going to move on. But they didn't. They saw something in him. They knew what he had. And look what he's doing.
5: Left-hander Taylor Saucedo has been summoned from the bullpen by Kurt Suzuki. Breaking the action, two outs, one on. Bottom of the fifth. The A's lead the Angels 5-3. We'll come back after this.
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5: The veteran left-hander Taylor Saucedo comes out of the bullpen to work in back-to-back games now and make his 27th appearance of the year, 1-1. 2.61 ERA. The A's lead 5-3 in the bottom of the fifth. Donovan Walton coming up. He's homered and bounced out. Three-run shot just inside the right field foul pole in the first, and he swings and misses. 8 hits for the A's, 6 hits for the Angels. Jeff McNeil's at first. Guzman, edge of the grass at third. Walton, a left-handed hitter. Carlos Cortez on deck. He's one with the left-handed pinch hitting platoon last night. Here's the 0-1 pitch, the delivery by Saucedo. Breaking ball swung on and missed. A's are 9-10 in September. That's even with the 0-6 road trip that concluded up on in Cleveland on Sunday. Here's the 0-2 pitch. Saucedo turns, delivers, and Walton hits it foul left side off the end of the bat. And they're also 26-21 against the Western Division.
4: Yeah, where they've really struggled is the Central. That's where it's been. And the East was no picnic either, but the Central, really tough.
5: National League wasn't easy either.
4: Nope.
5: 0-2. And the pitch to Walton, and he takes it outside. Teodosio is shaded over toward right center. Left field Siri is shallow and shaded toward the line. The Angels have scored the game's last three runs. And now the 1-2 pitch, and it's swung on, lifted foul, out of play, left side of the A's. Huge breakthrough in the bottom of the first against Walbert Urania when they scored four times, including the Walton home run. The first run coming on a base hit by Butler. One ball, two strikes. And here it is, and it's taken low. It was an odd start to the game for Walbert Urania in that Bolte led off for the base hit, but then Urania threw over, made three pickoff attempts to first base, and didn't nab Bolte on the third one, and that was a balk. And the pitch taken high, and then promptly Butler with the base hit that scored Bolte from second base.
4: Yeah, I don't remember. I'm sure we've seen it at some point, but I just don't remember seeing that.
5: I don't either. Here's the pitch to Walton. Runner goes. It's outside. Good at bat. Saucedo was ahead in the count and then loses Walton, and Cortez is coming up, and they're going to hit for him. This will be the reverse of last night. He is going to the right-handed hitters, and Tommy White comes up off the bench. Tommy started last night's game and had a couple of hits. He's a right-handed hitter. And out to the mound goes Heinemann. If you come out to the ballpark here and maybe midway through the game, you see three or four A's players leave the dugout and during a half-inning break trot down the warning track and go out toward the A's clubhouse. And normally, in the case of last night, it would be the left-hander hitters on the bench, and they go out to the batting cages to get loose and take some swings.
2: That's right.
5: In anticipation of maybe coming in the game, and that happened last night. Tommy White, LSU, right-handed hitter, and he swings and misses. Big cut. 5-3 A's, two on, two out, bottom of the fifth. The outfield toward right. Here's the pitch to White, and that swung on line foul. When the A's get to Vegas, they will not have that issue.
2: Same thing. They got the same exact thing.
5: Yeah. Two count, two out, bottom of the fifth. We're just kind of inching along on this Wednesday night as Saucedo throws and Tommy swings and misses and down he goes. After five complete, it's 5-3 Athletics.
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5: To the sixth inning, Wade Meckler leads it off for the Angels. The A's have a two-run lead over the Halos. 6:40 first pitch tomorrow. A's and the Astros. Peter Lambert on the mound for Houston. Give you a little tour of the scoreboard here. Hartley throws, and Meckler, a left-handed hitter, takes outside. We mentioned the Red Sox over Cleveland 1-0. Sonny Gray 18-5. Foster Griffin pitched well, took the loss. 1-0 pitch, and that's taken for a strike. Griffin, the all-star in the National League, came over at the deadline from the Nationals to Cleveland. Atlanta, a run in the bottom of the 10th. Atlanta beat Cincinnati 3-2. One ball and one strike and a fly ball well hit left center. Denzel Clark back in the alley on the track, and he makes the catch. Meckler gives it a ride, and Denzel runs it down. So after they hit for Cortez, Denzel in the game in center, and Bolte goes to left. Jose Fermin is up and throwing in the bullpen for the Angels. 5-4 the Royals over the White Sox. 3-2, Miami beat the Cubs. Now the delivery, and that's taken low. There was a three-way tie in the NL wildcard today.
4: I saw that.
5: All kinds of permutations. Drew Rom is up and throwing in the bullpen for the A's. The 1-1 pitch is swung on and missed by Siri. The Mets over the Rangers 7-2. 5-3, Arizona over Colorado. The Astros and the Mariners, bottom of the fourth in Seattle. 4-3, Houston. Two balls and one strike to Siri. The pitch to Siri is waved at. Siri will chase the breaking balls away. Baltimore over Toronto, 4-2. Chris Bassett over Max Scherzer. Pete Alonso, number 41. Two balls, two strikes. Here are the A's lead, 5-3. One out, top of the sixth, and the pitch to Siri is bounced to short to his left. Up with it, Alika Williams fires to first for the out. A well-hit ball, but Alika gracefully gliding two steps to his left. And that's out number two. 5-1, the Cardinals over the Pirates. 4-1, the Brewers beat the Phillies. Turang and Yelich home runs. The Yankees over the Rays 9-2. One day after the Rays clinched the East by winning the second game of the day-night doubleheader. Minnesota 4-2 over the Giants. Luke Kishaw, his 10th home run. Here the A's lead 5-3. Christian Moore, and he hits it up the first baseline. Foul, no balls and two strikes. So Hartlieb, who relieved Springs with one out in the fifth, working in the sixth. Moore 0 for 2. Teodosio on deck. And here's the pitch. And that's swung on and missed. Down he goes. Good job by Hartlieb. We go to the bottom of the eighth, or bottom of the sixth. After 5.5, it's 5-3. Athletics.
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5: The big right-hander Jose Fermin takes over for the Angels. We go to the bottom of the sixth, which is brought to you by Golden State Lumber and Showrooms. With the premier inventory across the Bay Area, Sacramento and Stockton. Here's Alika Williams and then Servin and Bolte. He's on top 5-3. Alika has singled and bounced out, 3-for-6 on the series. Fermin out of the stretch and delivers, and a breaking ball is taken outside. 52nd appearance for Fermin. He's 4-3, a 3.63 ERA. One ball and no strikes, and it's on the way. And Alika, it's a pop-up, back of the plate. That's going to be foul and out of play. And there was a note today, Johnny, our friend Barry Bloom, that Dusty Baker, there's a really good chance that Dusty will be voted into the Hall of Fame this coming December by the ERA committee. Now, Dusty was here at the ballpark last night. Of course, he lives in the area. One ball, one strike, and the pitch is swung on line to right, sinking, and that's going to fall for a base hit. Two more hits for Alika Williams. But the ERA committee will be meeting in December, and Dusty likely will be one of the people considered. Bruce Bochy likely as well, and I'd be surprised if both of those guys didn't find their way to Cooperstown, and that would be appropriate. You need to get 12 of the 16 votes.
8: I kind of like
5: 16 folks make up the ERA committee.
8: Yeah.
5: Here's Brian Servin around a bunt, he almost gets nailed by it, or he might have gotten nailed by it. Around a bunt, and that pitch came right in on him. I think he was hit. Pretty sure he was.
8: I do too.
5: Wow, it might have gotten him in the face, Johnny. He was squaring to bunt, and then the ball came right at him. And he is down. He's face down in the right-handed batter's box.
8: So scary.
5: Yeah, there is huge concern. Yeah. He's getting up.
8: Wow.
5: I can't imagine he would continue. See, watch the replay here, John.
8: Yeah, it did. It got him.
5: It actually got him on the collarbone, I think, maybe. Or the breastbone, and then came up and hit him, I think.
8: And then it got him kind of...
5: Yeah.
8: In the... near the eye socket, maybe?
5: Mm-hmm, mm-hmm.
8: Like he's... Yeah, man. That is so scary. Looks like he's all right.
5: Yeah, he's already swollen up. You can see the swelling.
8: Yep.
5: The left side of his face just below his eye.
8: And that is so scary. Man. It just ran in on him.
5: So Mark Kotze is going to talk to the umpires.
8: I think he's just getting clarification on what it was, a strike or...
5: Mm-hmm.
8: But thank goodness he's all right. Man.
5: Because they put a strike up on the board, so they're ruling that... That is really insult to injury.
8: Yeah.
5: There he is.
8: Man.
5: They called a strike because he had squared.
8: How scary is that, that he squared and it just ball just up and in.
5: So Jonah Heim will bat for Servin and, of course, stay in the game behind the plate. It's 5-3 A's. The A's have 9 hits. Alika Williams at first for the A's here in this bottom of the sixth inning. Alika has 2 hits tonight, stole a base back in the second inning. And for me, I'm going to take some warm-up tosses as Heim loosens up. Luis Medina is up and throwing in the A's bullpen. I'm not saying that Servin will be put on the IL, or, you know, you don't want to speculate on his status.
8: Yeah.
5: The AAA seasons are over. Or they will be, perhaps after today, as Jonah hits a fly ball to right center. That's pretty well hit, but it's going to be caught by Teodosio. Las Vegas is playing tonight, and you had given the score earlier.
8: Yeah.
5: If they win, they actually win the Coast League Series, but they would go into the AAA Championship, which is a one-game thing in Vegas.
8: Yep.
5: So Haim flies out. Henry Bolte is 3-for-3, a single and two doubles. A's lead 5-3 in the sixth. Here it is. It's a ground ball and speared at third and bobbled, and Guzman has no play. Initially, a great play going to his left into the dirt. It's rolled a base hit. He could not get the ball out of his glove. And Bolte is 4-for-4. And it's only the sixth inning. Shades of Tommy White with the four-hit game.
8: His first four-hit game of his career.
5: Thank you, Johnny. So here's Butler, 1-for-3. 10 hits for the A's and a 5-3 lead. Vermeen to the plate, and it's taken low. With other ball clubs whose AAA teams have finished playing this year, they will have oftentimes taxi squad workouts. Like they'll go to their AAA site or a spring training site. Here's the 1-0 pitch, and that's taken low, especially teams that are going to the postseason. You've got to have guys ready. So they will work out in preparation just in case they're needed.
8: Yeah. By the way, that it's now 6-0 Oklahoma City over Vegas. That game's in the bottom of the sixth.
5: They would play the third game tomorrow.
8: Yep.
5: Two balls and no strikes, and it's taken a strike on the inside corner, and Butler is going to challenge it. And it was a ball. Yep. So 3-0 with two on and one out, and the A's leading by two in the sixth. Vermeen comes set. Butler wades in. It's swung and lined at second. Flip back to second, and they turn a double play. Line drive to Christian Moore, the second baseman. A backhand flip on the bag at second. Williams trying to get back, and the ruling is a 4-6 double play.
8: And the A's are going to challenge it.
5: Yep. And the A's will challenge. Let's take a look, Mr. Dosko. Bang, bang.
8: I'm going to let you try it. I've been wrong so
5: much. No, listen, I've been wrong a million times. Brennan Miller is the second base umpire. He made the call. The backhand flip. Well, you know, he might have beaten it.
8: I think he did.
5: His hand, he tried to dive in with his right hand. It's certainly worth a challenge.
8: Yeah, they're going to over. I say that.
5: Yeah, right? I know. How many times have we said that?
8: I know. I'm so gun-shy with
5: it. What was the deal in Cleveland?
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0: Look at this.
1: Are you going to make it to Sunday?
0: I don't know, man. This is tough.
1: That thing should go to the Hall of Fame.
0: Has to.
1: Here's the 2-2 pitch, and Langeliers hits it down the right field line, slicing fair, rolling into the corner. Williams has scored. Bolte streaking around third. He'll score without a throw on the 100th career double by Shea Langeliers. It's a two-run shot down the right field line, and the A's lead 7-3.
0: As if on cue when you said 99 doubles. And it's a double just inside the right field line for Shea, RBIs, 57 and 58.
1: Great job going the other way on a tough pitch. It was down and away. Suzuki's coming out, and once again, the Angels' bullpen falters. 7-3 in favor of the A's, breaking the action. We're playing in the bottom of the sixth. And we'll come back right after this.
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1: Left hander Blake Wyman comes out of the bullpen to work for the Angels. A's batting in the bottom of the sixth. 17th appearance for Wyman. He's working in back-to-back games. 1-1, a 2.76 ERA. The great thing about broadcasting a game involving the Angels is that when somebody comes in from the bullpen, Johnny,
0: yeah,
1: their numbers on their jerseys are just so readable. They just stand out. Swung out of a breaking ball. So there's no issue just determining exactly who that player is.
0: That is sarcasm, ladies and gentlemen. Yep, I'm with you. They're difficult to read for sure.
1: Here's the 0-1 pitch on the way. Here it is, and it's a little dribbler on check swing, third base side. Wyman, the pitcher, turns, throws to first, almost pulls Grissom off the bag. And McNeil is out, but the A's add on the double by Langeliers. After six, 7-3 A's.
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5: We played six in West Sacramento. It's 7-3 A's. Luis Medina comes in for the Athletics. Seventh inning, here's Johnny D.
6: Yeah, nice job by Jeff Hartley. Inning in two-thirds, one hit and no runs. He walked one and struck out two. He could be the pitcher of the record on the winning side as Josh Lowe will pinch hit for Teodosio here. 7-3, the A's lead it. And on the grass at third is Geloff. As Medina delivers on the pitch, that swung on and lifted to right. Lawrence Butler looking at that night sky under it. He reaches up, makes the catch, and there is one away. For Springs, 4 1/3, 5 hits and 3 runs, 1 walk, 3 strikeouts. Let's pause 10 seconds for station identification on A's Cast and the A's Radio Network.
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6: Now here is Moises Ballesteros. Ballesteros, I should say, who's hitting for Heinemann as the first pitch is taken outside. 1-0, he will stay in and catch. 7-3 Athletics, we're in the top of the seventh inning. For Medina, in his appearance number 59 on the year, he's had a great year. 6-3, 3.15, 37 walks, 91 strikeouts, and 71 1/3. I mean, outside shot of 100 strikeouts, but I doubt it. It's like it's going to be really tough in the last few. Yeah, that's probably not going to happen. But 37 walks, 91 strikeouts. Whip at 1.37. Mitch Ferris is loosening up in the bullpen for the Angels, the left-hander. 1-1 the count on Ballesteros. As the pitch, that big swing and a miss. It's now 1-2. 2.20 for Ballesteros. And more from the Cubs. 9 homers, 35 driven in. Luis Medina, his average moving down toward 3-1, 2-pitch. Swung on and missed. He struck him out. So there's number 92 on the year for Medina. And that'll bring him Zach Neto, the shortstop. And with Ken Korak and Chris Townsend, Chris Carey, Jenny Kavnar, Shuti Babbitt, and Steve Sachs. Johnny Dosco with you. Thanks so much for joining us. A's with a 7-3 lead. Neto has singled, flied out, and walked 1-for-2 as Medina delivers in the pitch in there for a strike. 99 with that fastball, and it's 0-1. There's going to be a challenge here. So Neto challenging the strike call, and he's going to win this challenge. So the Angels remain. They have their two challenges remaining. 1-0 on Neto. Neto, right-handed hitter. He is 2-for-6 in the series as the 1-0 pitch. Checks his swing. Did he go? He did not, says first base umpire John Tompain. It's 2-0 on Neto. Ooh, very close. 2-0 the count. As the right-hander comes set, the 2-0 pitch, that's taken inside. Now 3 balls and no strikes. 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Medina to the plate, the 3-0 pitch. That's taken for a strike. Now 3-1. Hope to see you at the ballpark this weekend. Astros and A's. Final series of the season. The Ruiz hit the belt. And now stepping out is Neto. He's won 76 games a year ago in his 76-86, 69 games in 24. Here's the 3-1 pitch. That's taken for a strike. Good fastball at 98. Now 3-2 going all the way to Neto. Mike Trout would be next. A's pitchers have retired six straight. Outfield is straight away on Neto. Here's the pitch. That is taken, wow, outside, close pitch. So Neto walks and here's Trout, and Medina a little bewildered. He thought that was a strike, very close pitch. So Neto walks for the second time and here's Trout, but the beauty of that two-run double by Langeliers is Trout does not represent the tying run. So Mike has bounced out, homered, and struck out. He's 1-for-3. There's the pitch. That's taken inside. One ball and no strikes. Fastball 97 from Medina. 426th career home run for Mike Trout back in the fourth inning. What a career. Through the right-hander's 1-0 pitch. That swung on line drive left field. Base hit. Over to cut it off is Bolte. Digging for third is Neto. He's going to get there. It's now first and third, two outs, and here's Grissom. And that walk to Neto, and now Trout singles. Gets a little more interesting as Vaughn Grissom, the first baseman, will be the hitter.
5: The speed of Bolte, he is able to cut that ball off, or Trout would have had a double for sure.
6: Yeah, an RBI, exactly. That's the seventh hit for the Halos. And here's Vaughn Grissom, the former Brave. He has bounced out, homered, and singled. He's 2-for-3. A's have 25 hits in the series, and the Angels have 22. Right-hander looks in the pitch. That is taken outside. Going to be a challenge from Heim. By the way, for Trout, you know, has 5 hits in the series. And it's going to be a ball. So the A's are out of challenges now. It's a one ball, no strike count on Grissom. Jonah Heim, who replaced Servin after Servin was hit with a pitch on attempted bunt. And that was in the sixth inning. Here's the pitch. That's waved at and missed. Good changeup. 1-1 on Grissom. In the bottom of the seventh, it'll be 5-6-7. It'll be Geloff, Walton, and Clark. Right-hander to the plate in the pitch. That misses now 2-1. Hogan Harris, left-hander, beginning to loosen up in the bullpen for the A's. 2-1 the count. Runners on the corners, two outs. 2-1 pitch. That's chopped foul toward the A's dugout. And it's now 2-2 on Grissom. A's 4 in the first, 1 in the second, 2 in the sixth. Angels 2 in the fourth, 1 in the fifth, and threatening here in the seventh. Center fielder Clark shaded about 5 steps toward right center as right-hander delivers in the pitch. That's fouled back to the screen by Grissom. That was a changeup from the right-hander. Grissom is now 5-4-7 in the series. There's the 2-2 pitch. That swung on, lifted to right. Lawrence Butler coming up for it. And he will make the catch, and the inning is over. So nice job. Medina gets out of it. No runs. One in a walk and two left. There was 6.5 innings of play. It's still the A's 7 and the Angels 3.
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6: We go to the bottom of the seventh inning. The A's are leading at 7-3. And Zach Gelof will lead things off against the new pitcher, the left-hander Mitch Ferris. He is from Charlotte, North Carolina, 6'2", 195-pounder, 1-3, 3.70 ERA, his 32nd appearance. You know where he went to college? He went to Wingate.
5: I believe you have Lowe in right, Siri in center, and Meckler in left.
6: Thank you for that. There's the pitch. That swung on. Fly ball to left center. On the move is Mack. Almost overruns it, and it hits his glove. And it's out of his glove, and it's scooped up by the center fielder. And Gelof's at second base. Going to be a double. Meckler, I don't know if he lost in the lights or what happened. He's kind of looking into the lights right now.
5: Overran it for whatever reason.
6: He did. Pitch was down and away, and Gelof just got it, and that was strange. So Meckler, he overran it, and he just never got in his glove.
5: He's never been known as a great outfielder.
6: So Gelof at second base, and that is ruled a double. A double for Zach. Gelof's second hit of the night. And here's Joshua Kuroda Grauer. Hit for Walton. This pitch misses inside. It's 1-0. So Kuroda Grauer to come up and hit.
5: It's one of the things about going from right to left, too, in the middle of the game, is that ball, of course, off the right-handed batter is going to hook.
6: There's a pitch that's bounced to short on a couple of hops. Up with a Neto. He'll sling it over to first in time. And there is one away. So one down with a runner on second. And that will bring up Denzel Clark. Yeah, Josh Lowe is in right field. Teodosio in center. And Meckler in left. There's the pitch. That's taken outside. And it's 1-0. 7-3, the A's lead at 7 runs, 12 hits for the Athletics, 3 runs, 7 hits for the Angels. Clark's first at bat. As the pitch misses high and away.
5: I think Siri's in center, right?
6: You're right. Siri's in center field. Thank you. So Siri in center, Meckler in left, low and right. As Ferris the plate, Gelof goes. The pitch inside. No throw to third. He steals third base without a throw. His second stolen base of the night. And he's now 16 for 19 on the year.
5: He could get to 20.
6: Yeah, he could. Oh, yeah, Geloff 16 out of 19. Infield in as Denzel takes a strike. And it's now 3-1 on Clark. Runner on third, one out. Infield is in. As the lefty to the plate, the 3-1 pitch. That's a little dribbler foul up the third base line. It's now 3 balls and 2 strikes. It'll all start with Towney and the Commander tomorrow at 3:30. Check that, 4:30. Then we'll take it at 5:30 for the pregame. There's the pitch. Off speed, bounce back to the pitcher. Fair is going to run toward Geloff and tag him out. Goes one unassisted. And safe at first is Clark. The runner on first with two outs, and here's Alika Williams. Geloff is caught in no man's land. Contact zone, go zone. And he was tagged out by Ferris. So here's Williams, 2 for 3. Singleton scored in the second, grounded out to the shortstop Neto in the fourth. Singleton scored in the sixth. Williams now at 271 as Ferris delivers low with the first pitch changeup, and it's 1-0. Urania, 4 innings, 7 hits, and 5 runs all earned. He walked 1, struck out 2. And it was Murphy, Saucedo, Fermin, Wyman, and now Ferris. As the lefty delivers on the 1-0 pitch, that's taken inside. Now 2 balls and no strikes. So 2-0 on Alika Williams. The on-deck hitter is Jonah Heim. You get a Brian Servant update, we will get it to you. 2-0 the count. Big hole on the right side for Alika. There's the pitch. That's bounced down to third. Backhanded by the third baseman, Guzman. Fires to first, and he throws it away. He throws it away, and now going to third base is Clark. That'll be an error charge to Guzman. E5, and that'll give Heim a chance. Runners on first and third, 2 outs. Here in the 7th.
5: He took too much time.
6: Yep.
5: And then had to hurry it. And Alika can run. And
6: just a, not a great throw.
5: Not a good throw at all.
6: So here is Jonah Heim, right-handed hitter, with runners on the corners and 2 outs.
5: That's Grissom and Alika are fortunate they didn't collide over there.
6: No question. Here's the pitch. That's taken inside. 1 ball and no strikes. A's looking to make it 8 out of 13 against the Angels this year. Already won the season series. Left-hander to the plate in the pitch. That's in the dirt. 2 balls and no strikes. Astros and Mariners tied at 4, top of the 7th inning at T-Mobile. And the Rangers, they're watching that game closely. Told you Boston beat Cleveland 1-0 at Fenway. 2-0 pitch. Changeup. That misses. Close pitch. Now 3-0.
5: If the Mariners win that game, the tie in the West would be and 2 games under .500.
6: That's right. Man. 3-0 pitch. That misses high ball four. Doesn't it frustrate you when you consider what could have been? So that loads the bases.
5: Yeah, for the A's.
6: Yeah, for Bolte. And for Bolte, and here comes the pitching coach out there to check on Ferris. Meanwhile, you talk about Bolte with his first four-hit game. The A's do not have a player with a five-hit game this year. So Bolte could do it. He's 4 for 4 with 2 doubles.
5: Yeah. Tim Levesque,
6: thank you.
5: Pitching coach.
6: Yep, so bases loaded for Bolte. In this 7-3 game, Bolte trying to bust this game wide open. Bolte is now 5 for 9 in the series. His average up to .280. What a year for Hank Bolte. So at first is Heim. At second base, Williams. Third base, Clark. Left-hander, Ferris from the first base, or from the third base side of the rubber comes set. End of the plate, the pitch is chased and missed on the first pitch slider. And the count is 0-1. This bottom of the seventh brought to you by California Community Colleges. Thanks for joining us on this Wednesday night. Second game of the two-game set. 0-1 pitch. That swung on and popped up. The second baseman going over. Christian Moore makes the catch. The inning is over. No runs, one hit, three left. We are through seven complete. It's still 7-3-A.
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6: 7-3 ball game. The A's are leading it as we go to the 8. Once again, here's Ken.
5: Hogan Harris comes out of the bullpen to work for the Athletics and working in back-to-back games. He got the save last night. Joshua Kuroda Grauer stays in the game at second base. 7-11-0 for the A's. 3-7-1 for the Angels on this Wednesday night. And the first pitch of this eighth inning to Denzer Guzman is taken inside for ball one. So another big night for the A's offense. And here's the pitch, and Guzman takes inside. I would assume if the A's hold this lead, Johnny, looking at the winning pitcher, it would be Hartley.
6: Yep, I would think so too.
5: 2-0 pitch, and that's a strike because Jeffrey Springs can't qualify for the win as the A's starter went 4 1/3. Guzman is 0-3, right-handed hitter, and Hogan's pitch is a breaking ball hit foul left side. Hogan Harris is making his 73rd appearance tonight.
6: Wow.
5: He was 6th in the American League in that category entering the day. Here's the 2-2 pitch, and that swung on, foul back. And the whole year, he hasn't lost any of his velocity.
6: I think,
5: you know, one fastball hit 97 last night. 4-2, a 3.42 ERA, 16 saves to lead the club, and the breaking ball is bounced foul third base side. The Athletics got 4 in the first and 1 in the second. The Angels 2 in the fourth, 1 in the fifth. To make it a 5-3 game. The A's 2 in the sixth and swung on, foul back. And 2 balls and 2 strikes. Astros tomorrow night at 6:40. And like Johnny said, they're locked up with the Mariners in the seventh inning tonight up in Seattle, knowing that the Rangers lost again. Swung on and missed. Inside fastball 95. That's it for Guzman. And that'll bring up Wade Mechler. Yeah, the bullpen decisions with so many guys who came from other organizations. They are scouring the waiver wire, or guys who were DFA'd, released. But that's the way often you find a bullpen. Outside for a ball, one ball and no strikes. That is not like a pejorative comment at all, because how many closers have we seen that wind up with great careers that, like, they find it on their fourth team?
6: Right, look at Baker with Tampa Bay, right?
5: Yeah.
6: Hey, you're right. And it's, bullpens are so volatile, right? It's Chad Qualls talked about that. It just, you just don't know year to year.
5: Mm-hmm. Geloff even with the bag at third. A ground ball hard hit, diving, and Kuroda Grauer has it play off his glove. It rolls down the right field line. He slides and fields it. And holding it first with a single is Meckler. That's his second hit tonight. And Siri coming up. Yeah, Scott Blewis done a good job this year. Drew Rahm, the left-hander, limited appearances, but nice job last night. The hard-throwing right-hander, Seth Johnson. They really feel there's a lot to work with Chris Roycroft. A's are his third organization this year. So another one of those, you know, issues or discussions regarding decisions. Siri takes high in the count 1-0. A's 7, Angels 3, 1 out, 1 on. Top half of the 8th in West Sacramento. Denzel a step toward left center. And the pitch to Siri is taken low. Kuroda Grauer playing this right-hander hitter to pull.
6: I mean, you just don't know. I mean, look at Steven Okert. He was out of the game virtually, right? He was going to play independent ball. Someone makes a phone call. He gets a shot with the Marlins. And now he's went up with 9 years of service time.
5: I think Luis Medina has put himself, here's the 2-0 pitch, inside, where the last 2 or 3 months, he's been one of the best relief pitchers in the American League.
6: Yeah.
5: And especially since the 1st of August, you look at Medina, and he worked a scoreless inning tonight. 3-0 pitch by Hogan, and that's in for a strike. In August, Medina's ERA was 1.54. And here in September, it's less than one.
6: Yeah. I mean, I think he's a guy, and this isn't a Phi Beta Kappa statement, I think he's a guy that can close. I really do. I think he has the mentality to close.
5: 3-1 pitch, and that's fouled back out of play.
6: He's matured so much.
5: In modern medicine again, and he didn't pitch at all last year because of Tommy John.
6: Yeah.
5: And tonight, Mark, his 59th appearance. ERA of 3.3.
6: Yep.
5: Now the 3-2 pitch by Harris, and Siri, it's a ground ball, might be two. Kuroda Grauer, the flip on the bag at second is Williams over to first, and that's a 4-6-3 double play. We go to the bottom of the 8th, 7-3 A's.
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5: Butler leads off for the A's against Ferris, bottom of the eighth. A's in command, 7-3. A's 14 hits last night, a dozen tonight. Angels 3 runs, 8 hits. Lefty on lefty. And Mitch Ferris throws to Butler in a breaky ball strike. A's recognizing the Boys and Girls Club of Greater Sacramento as the... 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He stays hot. 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
6: They do such a good job and so important for kids' confidence.
5: And the pitch taken inside, 2 balls and no strikes, the nonprofit of the game. Two balls, no strikes, hitting room in right center. And Langoliers swings and misses. Now it's 2-1. Well, Butler has 2 more hits tonight.
6: He's at 235 now.
5: And the delivery and foul back. Yeah, from where he was,
6: oh,
5: and
6: man.
5: You mentioned this, he's gained about 80 points on his average.
6: I'd love to see him finish at 240, 242 for where he was. Man.
5: 17 home runs, 61 RBIs, and we're talking about Geloff and the numbers in terms of walks and strikeouts improving. You know, Butler last year walked 59 times and struck out 179 times. Here's the pitch to Shea, pop foul out of play. Well, this year he's walked 60 times and struck out 135 times. So Kase mentioned this and why he was optimistic about Butler, even when when his average was well under 200, he said he's seeing the ball well. He's tracking the ball well. Here's the 2-2, and that's on the outside corner, ring him up. Reflected in the fact that he's dramatically cut down his strikeouts this year.
6: Yep, he sure has. He is tracking. You're right. He was hitting a lot of line drives right at people.
5: And he's likely to finish the season with his best career on base percentage. So here's McNeil, lefty on lefty, one out, 7-3 A's, bottom of the eighth. And Butler running, swung on a miss, throw to second on a hop in the tag, and out at second base is Butler. And he's motioning toward the dugout like, challenge this.
6: Yeah, check this thing.
5: It was not a good throw by Ballesteros, and the pitcher Ferris had to duck down out of the way of the ball. And the A's will challenge, and it was taken on a hop at second base. Neto took the throw.
6: What do you got, Ken? I
5: got him beating it, but I think it might be call stands. Right?
6: Exactly.
5: That's what I'm thinking.
6: I hear you.
5: I think he beat it by an eyelash, but I'm thinking it's going to be call stand.
6: I thought he beat it, too.
5: Am I hedging enough for you?
6: You're hedging. Does he get the hand in? I think you're right. Call stands. No, I'm going to say that so they will reverse it, right?
5: Well, we'll wait and see what the folks in New York are thinking at this point. Well past midnight back there. Reminder again about Sunday, the kids' wiffle ball set will be the giveaway. 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They are taking their time in the Big Apple.
6: So hard to tell with a helmet in front of it.
5: A's are leading it. It's 7-3. 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There you go. The call stands.
6: Yep. What do we know? Man.
5: Butler is out. Jeff McNeil is up, and he's 1-for-3. Elvis Alvarado up throwing in the bullpen for the A's, and McNeil fouls it back in the count 0-2. Here's the 0-2 pitch on the way. Here it is, and it's swung on and struck right to third, gobbled up by Denzer Guzman on a line drive the other way that was well hit. We go to the ninth, 7-3, Athletics.
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5: 54th appearance for the right-hander Elvis Alvarado. He's 5-4, 3.98 ERA. The opponents are batting 222 against him. The Angels come up in the ninth with the A's leading 7-3. Christian Moore at the plate. He's a right-handed hitter. And the big man, Alvarado, delivers. And wow, inside almost hit him with a fastball 98. Springs, Hartley, Medina, Harris, and Alvarado for Mark Casse tonight. Elvis out of the stretch in the 1-0 pitch. Turns, ready, and delivers. And that's a strike on the outside corner. Yesterday, the A's used Scott Blewett and Seth Johnson and Drew Rahm and then Medina and Harris. And Harris got the save. Johnson gave the ball club 2 2/3. One ball, one strike, and it swung on and missed. Last night, the bullpen had to go 7 innings as Brady Basso went just 2+. Tonight, Jeffrey Springs, 4 1/3. Here's the 1-2 pitch. Elvis, the pause, ready, working from the stretch, on the way. Swung on and missed. Blows him away, 99.
0: Wow.
5: That was a mismatch.
0: Yes, it was.
5: So the bullpen went 7 last night, allowed 2 runs, struck out 5, and looking for 4 2/3 out of the pen this evening. Here's Josh Lowe coming up. He's 0-for-1. He pinch hit back in the 7th for Teodosio. Alvarado turns on the way, swung on and missed. No balls and one strike. A's and the Astros tomorrow night. Huge games, obviously, for Houston. Elvis turns, here it is. That's a strike at the knees. Perfect pitch. They're in the bottom of the 8th in Seattle. Astros 4, Mariners 4.
0: Okay.
5: And the pitch. And that's swung on and missed. Man. Down he goes. Man. 99. He's blowing away the first two hitters in the inning. An Astros win, and they lead the division by a game. With the Rangers lost to the Mets, and the Mets have beaten the Rangers 2 straight.
0: Which means they lead by 2.
5: Yeah, with the tiebreaker.
0: Yep.
5: And just 4 to go. So here's Ballesteros, and the former Cub prospect, and a left-handed hitter. He takes inside. 1 ball and no strikes. A's 7, Angels 3. 2 out, nobody on. 9th inning, and the 1-0 pitch on the way by Elvis is outside. The 9th inning brought to you by California Community Colleges. The A's playing better at home.
0: Yes.
5: They get this last out, they would be 6-2 in their last 8 games here. 2-0. Alvarado turns, here it is, swung on and missed. Now 2-1. Big cut by Ballesteros. Moises Ballesteros. 2-1. Hitting room in right center. Alvarado is ready. Bunch of fastballs, why not? Now it turns, here's the pitch, and swung on and missed. Fastball 98. He's looking for the strikeout beside. With fastballs, the first 2 times with the strikeouts were 99. A's fans come to their feet.
0: They know the heat's coming, too.
5: 2 balls, 2 strikes to Ballesteros with 2 outs in the 9th. Alvarado, here's the pause, the turn on the way, swung on a ground ball to second on a splitter. And Kuroda Grauer throws to first for the out. Yeah, the A's are playing better at home. They sweep this brief series against the Angels, and they win it tonight by the final of 7-3. And this A's win was brought to you by Red Hawk Resort and Casino. Seven runs, 12 hits, no errors, A's. 3 runs, 8 hits, an error for the Angels. We're assuming Jeff Hartley will get the win. And Walbert Urania takes the loss. Time of the game was 2 hours and 59 minutes. The Angels have never lost 100 games. In fact, they're the only active franchise to never have lost 100 games in their history. Well, right now, they're 60-98. The A's will not lose 100 this year. And with the win, they're 63-95. Invite you to join us tomorrow. Huge series with the Astros begins at 6:40. Towney and the Commander have the wall-to-wall coverage beginning at 4:30. Johnny has the pregame show live from the booth here. It's 5:30 tomorrow, and we'll take it at 6:30. Ken Korak for Johnny D and our entire crew. A's win at 7-3. They sweep the brief series. And now to A's Cast on NBC Sports California.
7: Another series victory for the Athletics here at the ballpark in West Sacramento. We've talked so much about this group of A's, how they've turned it around here at home in the last 2 months. And also a really good note about tonight. Going to finish over 500 in division for the first time in a full season since 2019. You got to play well in division. Yeah. They've done that this year. Chris Townsend alongside the two-time World Series champion Steve Sachs. I mean, so many good things to talk about tonight, but we wanted to see them fight to the end. They continue to do that, and it's always nice to send the Angels home with another loss and a little two-game sweep. See you later, Halos.
9: Yeah, just another two-game sweep, right? We love that. Hey, good things happening tonight. Flawless defense.
7: Yes.
9: Outstanding out of the bullpen. I mean, these guys were great tonight. Henry Bolte just continues to raise the bar of expectancy every time he seems to go out there. Aggressive on the base paths as well. I think this was all-encompassing, just a great way to finish these guys off.
7: You go back to mid-August when they took down the Texas Rangers. Yep. They took two out of three here. Mm-hmm. And we kept talking, got to get better. They've won five series now since that point. That's the most by far since the Athletics moved here.
9: You take all things into consideration, Towney, where you know the team wasn't at full strength for a lot of the year. Many of the guys out, four of the All-Star guys out for most of the year. And this team started to really come together, play tight together, and have a real cohesive unit. And it just seems that there's an expectation that's changing on the team now. Remember, this isn't at full strength, and they're still putting it out there and putting a good product out there.
7: Got to find a way to win. It's a next-man-up mentality. By the way, when Henry Bolte got his third hit tonight, it's the 11th time he's had three hits in a game. That leads all rookies.
9: Yeah.
7: And then he added another one for his first career 4-for-4 night. This kid is unbelievable. Yeah. And here he is with Chris in Dallas.
10: A's win again tonight. They complete the series against the Angels. Henry Bolte, a four-hit night, a career high, in what has been a really fun offensive explosion against the Angels. Just talk about the way this offense has performed to kick off this final homestand of the year.
11: Yeah, I mean, I think the at-bats, I mean, all around, all 13 position players we have been phenomenal. You guys coming off the bench, taking great at-bats, you know, everybody in the lineup taking great at-bats, and it's, you know, the mentality of getting the next man up, and we all have confidence in the next guy coming up behind us, so just trying to set the table, and you know, someone will come through with a big hit, but it's been fun to watch these at-bats for sure.
19: And I'll tell you right now, that someone has been you, Hank. That someone has been you. You log your first big league four-hit night tonight, and we've seen you spray the ball all around the infield, all around the outfield, whether it's shooting balls up the right side, shooting balls into the gap. It feels like you're doing a phenomenal job of making adjustments. The entire game, the entire nation of baseball fans are now being introduced to exactly what Henry Bolte brings to the table. That's got to feel great.
11: Oh, yeah. I mean, it's just been fun trying to set the table and you know, let the boys behind me work, but it's been nothing but fun.
19: Well, I tell you what, man, go enjoy your first four-hit night in the big leagues. Enjoy a series sweep against the Halos. Go clap hands with the boys. We'll see you later.
11: All right, appreciate it, guys.
7: Of course it's fun. When you're getting 3-4 hits a night, why wouldn't it be fun? What's Hot brought to you by Service Champions. And Henry Bolte, the on-base streak continues. A 20-game on-base streak, hitting 320 since that time. You look at the five home runs, the over 1,000 OPS. And you've noticed recently his ability to pull the ball, get the barrel out there, and hit it out down the left field line, right, to get those doubles. I mean, it's just impressive, foul pole to foul pole. But when he, well, you see a squibber here, he's beating it out because his elite speed is some of the best speed in all of baseball. But the fact that he can go to the right side like this, but what you're going to see here, his ability also to pull the ball, as a pitcher, you're going, wait a minute, this guy, he can hit it anywhere on the field.
9: He hit it inside the bag down the right field line. He pulls it down the left field line. If he hits an infield little squibber, well, that's going to be a base hit because he can absolutely fly. So this is now the maturation process you see of Henry Bolte. They do a little bit on him. He does a little bit back to them, and they go back and forth in this way. Now you see Bolte starting to pull away and separate himself from some of these pitchers that are trying, you know, to get their thumb over him. He's not going to let them do it. He keeps evolving, and that's bad news for the opposition.
7: You played a long time, and you obviously we talk about the two World Series, but you played with some great players, some Hall of Fame players, yep. Guys you played with the Dodgers, guys you played with the Yankees. Mm-hmm. You just start to see that certain people are just different.
9: Oh, yeah.
7: There's something about them. We saw it with Nick Kurtz. There's just something different about certain players. Yeah. And we're starting to see it with Henry Bolte. The skill set is there.
9: Yeah.
7: We understand. Size, speed, power.
9: All of it.
7: But just to watch the way he's filleting balls to right field, drilling balls to left field, hitting the ball out of the ballpark, it really is a skill set and a game where there's nothing he can't do on the field.
9: No, and, you know, John Paul Morosi said it pretty good earlier when you interviewed him. He talked about Henry Bolte possibly being a 30-30 guy. That's not out of the realm of possibility at all. I think that's something he can certainly do. Well, we know he can get there with the stolen bases, no problems. I think the power certainly keeps building on itself. We're going to see him in that neighborhood, I believe, very, very shortly. That's how good of a player he is.
7: Don't think he can't go 40-40.
9: Who knows?
7: With his speed
9: with his
7: and
9: size,
7: his power, he is so young.
9: Yeah.
7: I mean, when
9: right.
7: you think about Henry Bolte and his process, you know, he's a second-round pick. He doesn't end up going to college to the University of Texas. He chooses pro ball. And when he first got into pro ball, he struck out so much, but you saw what he was going to be able to do from a power standpoint, and he just gradually has gotten better. And every level he goes to, he figures it out, and he's starting to do that here. I mean, it's to put limits on him and to put comps on him.
9: Yeah.
7: I think let him just be because he might be his own dude, and you might be talking about him for a long time going, hey, he's one of the best players in baseball.
9: Yeah, he's definitely making a point for that. And I think you mentioned something that maybe people overlooked. And that's the fact that he'll figure it out. Henry Bolte is a very intelligent young man. It's not just it's all, you know, athleticism and whatnot. He's a very cerebral guy as well. Sitting here talking to him, he can sequence pitchers and when they're making patterns on him, etc. That makes him a better hitter all the way around. And I just think we haven't seen the best of him, not even close yet. Who knows what the numbers are going
7: to
9: be.
7: Let's get to the Toyota turning point. It's not Donnie Baseball. It's not Donnie Barrels. We heard from Lawrence Butler, it's Donnie Reaper.
9: Uh-oh.
7: He's become the Grim Reaper. Urania doesn't give up runs in the first inning, and next thing you know, a three-run shot, and he's stunned out there out on the mound.
9: Yeah, I mean, they can get to this guy. We talked about it before the game. Oh, my gosh, his ground ball rate, his fastball, his changeup, this stuff is all off the hook. And I said, well, good. This is a good time to really lay one on this guy. And they certainly did. The A's went out there. They're not intimidated by this guy. They're not panicking. They're going out there and having a good time in the dugout. Look at this. And this is the way it should be.
7: And it's just strange, but they're feeling it here at home.
9: Yeah, and that's a good thing. That's you know that was going to turn around sometime.
7: Yeah.
9: But they expect Towny to come in here now and win these games. It's not just we're going to get by and try to split. We're going to try to take series from everybody, and that's what the numbers are showing us now.
7: One of the great things about just looking at the numbers and an over 800 OPS for Donovan Walton since he's come over here for the entire year, Donovan Walton, when you look at an 834 OPS, a guy who's 32 years old, this Angels team let him go.
9: Yeah, they did.
7: And the A's were very smart, picked him up, said, we need a veteran guy who can play multiple positions, and he can hit.
9: Yeah.
7: And just how dynamic he has been. And then you got to throw in Shea Langeliers. Shea Langeliers, 100 career doubles now.
9: Yeah.
7: That happened pretty fast.
9: I mean, and how long was he out with that meniscus operation? He had the meniscectomy, I believe, with 3 months ago. And he comes in here now after just a very short stint of swinging the bat. I don't think he went on a rehab assignment, did he?
7: No.
9: And he just comes in here and just starts playing
7: it out.
9: Well,
7: he went to Vegas actually for a couple games.
9: Yeah, and then look what he's doing. He didn't take, you know, 2-3 weeks to get ready. Just got right in the action, right in the fray, and bang, he's hitting the ball all over the place.
7: 100 career doubles.
9: Wow, that's amazing already.
7: For a catcher.
9: Yeah, for a guy that can get out of the squat and run. Remember, he's one of the fastest guys on the team. He's not Bolte, but he can sure run for, you know, given the fact that he's a catcher.
7: I remember Fran Reardon, when we interviewed him about Shea Langeliers before he came up, that he goes, wait till you see this guy run. It's not that he runs well for a catcher. He runs as well as about anybody.
9: Yeah, and you look at it, you look at Shea, And you wouldn't think that he's the kind of a guy that can get that kind of speed, but he can. He's a very strong guy, got great lower body development as well, being a catcher. And a lot of guys, you know, you can't teach that from anybody, but a lot of guys with that kind of a frame, they can't run very well, but he certainly bucks the trend on that because he can.
7: And remember, we were talking about, should he come back or not? You know, come back from knee surgery. You've had that knee surgery multiple times.

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14: Did you come back and you fix that? You look at the growth that you had, what Butler's done in the second half. You see what Carlos Cortez has done off the bench. Look at yourself. You guys are growing into bona fide, very good Major League Baseball players. Do you guys feel that way when you come out here with the kind of like the open form, just go and be yourself?
15: Yeah, I think that's what it is. Just everyone's, you know, playing to their full potential and just they're playing loose, you know,
14: yes.
15: Playing loose, having fun, playing with a lot of confidence. I think what Lawrence has done the second half is incredible. It's, you know, hats off to that guy.
14: Well, how about the meeting he had? Did-

0: that make a difference, you think, in the team where Lawrence just called himself out and everybody else too?
1: Absolutely. You know, since that meeting, we've been playing some really good baseball. So it's a special group, like I said, and there's a lot of exciting things moving forward.
2: Yeah. We knew you had the glove when you came over, and you were playing sporadically and moving around. Now being able to play shortstop every single game. I see you out there before the games working with Bobby Crosby. Talk about how Bobby Crosby has helped elevate your game at shortstop.
1: We've developed a pretty good routine, and he's given me a lot to work on, and I think the difference is just, you know, the focus every day and like the intent and the work, and it's paying off in the game. You know, we're making some good plays out there, but I really think Bobby has changed my defensive career, honestly. Like the stuff he's shown me and the stuff he's given me to work on, it's been incredible. So I'm excited to keep working with him.
0: Yeah, how about offensively? You know, Bushy down there working with you with the bat. Are you surprised in what you've done offensively? Because every time you come up, I think you're going to hit a double. I mean, seriously, I think here comes a double because Alika's coming up. Yeah.
1: I mean, it's been a lot of work the last few years, and I don't know. It's nice to see some results here.
0: You're
1: there.
0: Breaking, brother. You just keep doing it.
1: Thank you.
2: You've hit a lot of doubles. Let's end on this. You know, when you talk about the pitching staff, how it has grown, especially the bullpen, you as position players, you guys got to appreciate what you've seen. Just give a little love to your pitching staff, especially the bullpen.
1: I mean, the bullpen's been lights out the second half. You know, we got our back-end guys that come in, and then we got guys like Scott Blewett who've come in and just shut games down. So it's been unreal to play behind. You know, I can't talk. When we get Hogan in there, Elvis in there, I just know Medina too. It's game over. So it's been fun.
2: It's becoming Alika TV. By the way, he's going to be a guest on my talk show tomorrow. So we will see you tomorrow on A's Cast Live.
1: Good.
2: Outstanding win. Job tonight. Let's hear from the skipper, Mark Kotze.
3: Henry Bolte's first four-hit game today. He's obviously had a great month and really a couple months, really. But just how fun has it been just watch him kind of as the season's coming to an end? He just seems like keeps on getting better and better, it seems.
4: Yeah, you know, I had MLB on the other day in the office and just glanced up and saw they were doing, you know, something on Henry specifically just about, you know, his year and you know, the bright spot for us. And obviously he's been one. Absolutely, tonight was a great night. I feel like he's had a four-hit game, for him to go out and have a night like that, especially against a sinker ball pitcher in Urena, which, you know, at times this year that's been his challenge. And we talked about him just maturing and making adjustments, and we saw that tonight. So, you know, again, he at the top of the lineup for an extended period of time now, probably 2+ months. He's earned that opportunity and deservingly, but fun to watch just the skill set come to you know, a point where he's established himself. And I think that we talked about it a little bit last night. Like, there's good things ahead for him.
3: For Springs, I know you tried to get him through five there. Didn't happen. Overall, how'd you see his outing?
4: Yeah, you know, they're really what he's done for us the last 2 years in taking the ball. I felt like he deserved to go out and try to get a win and give him that opportunity. We talked about it in the dugout, you know, and he knew the situation going out in the fifth that if he gave a base runner, he was coming out of the game. It's unfortunate that he hit Hyndman there, you know, with a 2-strike pitch, trying to just crowd him and go hard in. You know, overall, he gave us a chance to win a game. The offense gave him a lead to pitch with, you know, and there's some hard contact there in the fourth inning that he gave up some runs. So, but overall, you know, I think, like I said, the goal of the starter is to go out and give your team a chance to win. He did that tonight.
5: Yes. How is Brian Servin? Mm-hmm. Where that ball hit him? And is he going to be able to play again this
4: year? You know, we're not sure. He's right now he's getting a CT scan. They're taking a look at, you know, obviously the swelling area on the face. Scary moment for sure. Fortunately, I think, in looking at the video replay, the ball hit the bat. It also glanced off the earpiece. So we're hoping that with the combination of that, It did not direct impact to the cheek area underneath the eye. There was a good amount of swelling, so obvious to get him out of the game, but we'll know more tomorrow morning.
5: What do you could say?
2: Yeah, that was rough to watch.
0: I didn't like that. That's a scary thing. I've seen too many times, Townie, where somebody got hit, you know, break their orbital bones, their nose, and it's just a scary thing. I think back at the time when Giancarlo Stanton got hit at the plate, if you remember that one.
2: Oh, yeah.
0: That was probably one of the worst ones I've seen, and that was, I don't want to ever see that anymore.
2: And for Brian Servin and Donovan Walton, you think guys that are in their 30s who are getting this unbelievable opportunity and seizing the moment at this time. I mean, Walton's been absolutely fantastic. Yeah. And what Servin has shown is being able to be a backup at this level.
0: Yes.
2: You don't want to see his season end like this. You want to allow him to play this thing out. So hopefully, I mean, he got up and looked like he was trying to talk his way, staying in this game.
0: Yeah, I love
2: that. You started seeing the eyes swell up. But, you know, hopefully he'll be able to hopefully get into some games.
0: And you hope that there's no issues with his vision. That's the part I would worry about when it hits in that area. But if he's, you know, begging to get back in the game and the all checks out, let's just, you know, breathe a breath of relief, and it's not something serious.
2: Something we're talking about every single day.
0: There's been too many.
2: Oh, yeah, there's been far too many
0: on
2: of
0: this
2: that.
0: Team.
2: Let's get to the River Rock Daily Jackpot as Zach Gelof just continues to put up numbers. How about the stolen bases? We've talked about the power. You know, first third baseman for the Athletics to hit at least 20 home runs since Matt Chapman did it. How about his 15th stolen base?
0: And then he's going to steal third after that. So, I mean, Zach Gelof is a guy who can do it all. No question this guy's going to be an all-star, maybe a perennial all-star. I mean, he's going to be able to hit 25, 30 home runs a year, play great defense, steal 25, 30 bases. I mean, this guy can have the ability to be an all-star each and every year.
2: So we've told you about Matt Chapman. How about A's third basemans with 20 home runs, 15 stolen bases? Captain Sal Bando was able to do that a few times. So he's doing something for the first time since A's Hall of Famer, the captain, Captain Sal.
0: Yeah, and remember where Gelof came from too, Townie. A couple of years ago, there was question marks about him. They were wondering, you know, with all the strikeouts, the injuries and whatnot, he's turning that all around.
2: And then you also think about what he's done away from the field. And when he's a Roberto Clemente Award nominee,
0: you talk
2: about the year for Zach Gelof turning it around as he didn't start with the big club. Now he's back to being so important, but just not important on the field. It's who he is off the field.
0: Yeah, this is a fine young man, this young man here. As you said, with the Roberto Clemente Award, one of the finalists in that. And, you know, you get a chance to talk with him, get to know him a little bit. He is just so down to earth. It's not a lot about him. He talks about his team all the time. He's very gracious. He's just a wonderful young man, and you know, who knows how great he's going to be, but I'll tell you what, he's going to be on some all-star teams.
2: I'll tell you, at the Hall of Fame brunch that we had, and got to interview, of course, Dave Stewart, A's Hall of Famer, and he won the Dave Stewart Award. Dave Stewart talked about Zach Gelof. The thing that he's most proud of is the man Zach Gelof has become. So when you win the Dave Stewart Award and you're a Roberto Clemente nominee, and 20 home runs, 15 stolen bases, Zach Gelof's having a hell of a year. We'll continue to break it down right here on A's Cast.
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0: And we're not going to lose a hundy.
2: That
0: ain't going to happen.
2: Not going to lose a hundred. That's a guarantee. Yeah. But now you've got a chance four games against the Astros to knock them completely out.
0: I just want to tell our fans, if you think Towney was up for this series against the Angels, wait till tomorrow when the series starts.
2: This is going to feel like the playoffs. This is going to be like the playoffs, knocking these you-know-what's out.
0: That's right.
2: These cheaters. I cannot wait.
0: There's residual here, because when you talk about, you know, the banging of the garbage can and stuff, I know you were not a fan of that. I wasn't a fan of that either. It was the worst thing ever. So we're going to be able to...
2: I know it was a long time ago, but we haven't forgotten.
0: No,
2: to knock them out would be great.
0: Yes,
2: so we'll see. It's 4-4 up against the Seattle Mariners, so we'll see how that's going to play out. But for the Athletics, first time they're going to have a winning record in division in a full season, because obviously we won the West in the COVID year of 2020. But first time full season since 2019.
0: Yeah. I mean that's a start. I mean, you start there when your own division, and you're going to have a winning record there. So that's a good thing. You also won a bunch of series, and then you started winning a lot of games at home. So there's progress being made. I know it's not playoff progress, but that's coming. Progress takes a while, and it's in the mix now.
2: And we needed to see progress here. Now won five series since mid-August here at the ballpark in West Sacramento. Henry Bolte, enjoy, A's fans. This kid is special. A 7-3 victory for the Athletics. We'll be back tomorrow at 6 o'clock. Your phone calls are up next.
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34: To Fanatics.
36: It's not a country club!
34: And the rest.
37: I'm so fired up, I'm confused.
34: This is A's Talk.
36: You guys didn't ask for my hot take. Go ahead, Michael, what's your hot take?
34: Here's your host.
36: He's like the kid, why can't I be a part of it? Can I play in the game?
34: Michael Barabolt.
38: Get in line. The number is 833-625-2278. That's 833-625-2278. After another win for the Athletics over the Los Angeles Angels, they sweep the quick two-game set against the Halos before, can we believe it, the final series of the regular season starting tomorrow when the Houston Astros come to town for four here in West Sacramento. Welcome to A's Talk, everybody. Nate Littlefield's back in our studio, but I'm joined in person by two legends. Johnny Dosko is here. David Feldman is here. I feel like I'm hosting Saturday Night Live. Johnny Dosko was going to be here. David Feldman's going to be here.
0: I love it.
38: How are we doing, gentlemen?
0: I'm doing great. It's good to be here. Good to be here on A's Talk. Honored.
1: You know what? I think the A's just needed to schedule more two-game series.
0: Right?
1: First two-game series of the year. Sweep.
0: Nice sweep.
38: Hey, take it.
1: Second sweep of the year.
0: I love to sweep a series.
1: Isn't that great? Feels good, doesn't it?
0: It does. Feels really good. Yeah, it's a nice sweep.
38: First sweep here in West Sacramento since, I believe, last September against the Reds, Hall of Fame weekend. So the A's finishing off well. And it's now 6-2 at home in the month of September. So maybe this crop of Athletics figuring something out, because there's been a lot of talk about, well, tough to play here. Well, these guys are figuring some things out, and they've now won five series since the middle of August. Remember where they took two out of three against the Rangers August 14th through 16th. They've now won five series, including that that Texas series here at the ballpark of West Sacramento. So they're figuring something out.
0: They are, and I think some of it coincides with Butler getting hot, because, right, you look at the beginning of the year when Butler's struggling and everything, and all the injuries, obviously, in the pitching. But, yeah, man, it's just they're just playing better baseball here.
1: They are, and the winning series is nice. The problem is when they're losing series, they're getting swept.
0: Yes.
1: And that's the things they got to stay away from.
0: Yeah.
1: Right? You got to find a way, even in the toughest series, to at least pull a game out of. And you look at those games in Tampa Bay, they had a chance in those games, and they weren't able to pull those out. Again, this is little things. Winning games, winning series, trying to leave this season with a little better taste in your mouth than you've had almost the whole last 4 months.
0: Yeah.
38: Yeah, no doubt about it. And, you know, a couple of guys I want to get into before we get to your phone calls, 833-625-2278. One person that I have been very, very high on, especially over the last number of weeks, is Alika Williamson. He comes in, two hits today, plays unbelievable defense, can play multiple positions. And I've talked about on this show that these last, I guess you would say 2 months, given all the injuries, you got a lot of guys on this roster are now playing for, whether it be roster spots here with this club going into spring training next year, or at least showcasing their talents for maybe 29 other clubs next year. And I look at a guy like Alika Williams, and you know when fully healthy, you're going to have Jacob Wilson at shortstop, and there's a lot of guys on the infield that the A's have. But, you know, I look at what Alika Williams does and his value. He can play multiple positions. He can be a defensive replacement, but also he can be a stopgap guy and not have a huge offensive drop-off. He's hitting now over 270 on the season, so you're not losing much with the bat. And this is someone that can really be a valuable piece of this A's roster going into 2027, of course, eventually Las Vegas in 2028.
0: Well, I want to talk about Alika Williams, not the way he is connected with the Athletics, but just Alika Williams' career. Because what this has done for him these last 3 months has changed everything for him, because he's proven he can play at this level. Whether he's a backup or whether he's started with another club, whatever, for 30 teams, scouts are watching what this guy's doing. And whether he's with the A's or not, this time for him has kind of changed the view of him as a player, right? Because you look at offensive, Feldy driving the ball, 20 doubles, driving the ball, taking the ball the other way, the way he's hitting. Obviously, the defense speaks for itself. He's an elite defender. But I think whether it's with the A's or somebody else, this has changed kind of the trajectory of his career. Don't you agree?
1: I agree. And, you know, I saw him a lot in college at Arizona State.
0: You liked him?
1: And I liked him as a defensive player.
0: Yeah.
1: Because you could see right away the skills were there. Wasn't sure about the offense. And even his swing is funky.
0: Yeah.
1: And as we talked about the other day, it is very much a swing that you would see from a player in the 70s or 80s. He's not trying to
38: drop the hands.
1: Ball. Yeah. Dropping it down, just trying to put the ball in play. It's a little different, but it's working. He's able to get to the ball. He's been really a godsend for the A's this year, that he can take over his short since Wilson got hurt. His stock has definitely risen, because you can hit two. He's been really a godsend for the A's this year, that he can take over his short since Wilson got hurt. His stock has definitely risen, because you can hit 270. In this day and age, there's only two guys in the American League hitting 300 or better now.
0: Right, exactly.
1: To have a high average guy and play that sort of defense, and you're right, Michael, he's auditioning for 29 other teams as well, and he's definitely opened a lot of eyes.
0: Yes.
38: Yeah, no doubt about it. And this is someone I think the A's really should look at trying to keep. Honestly, when you look at, obviously, when you're fully healthy, you have a plethora of infielders, we know that, but, you know, you look at a guy like Alika Williams and the value he brings, but also you look at someone comparable in Donovan Walton as well. Here's the one thing I will give Donovan Walton, too, that if you look at the A's infield outside of Nick Kurtz at first base, there isn't another left-handed hitter in that core. When we talk about Carota Grauer, Tommy White, Zach Geloff, Jacob Wilson, Max Muncy, all these guys that the A's have had on the infield this year, you know, could Donovan Walton be someone that the A's are discussing? I know Jeff McNeil has an option as well, but he's obviously on a little bit older than Donovan Walton. But, you know, hits the three-run home run tonight, another guy that can play multiple spots on the infield. You know, there's some decisions that the A's are going to have to make going forward into 2027 as how they're going to stack their infield and who do they see as valuable members going forward.
1: Well, that's where the Jeff McNeil, right, the option's $15.75 million. And if you don't pick it up, it's actually the Mets who have to pick up his $2 million buyout. So you can just let McNeil go, and he's gone. And you can take that $15 million and invest it in pitching, which you should do, because Donovan Walton can do exactly what Jeff McNeil is doing. And he can play shortstop. And he can probably, for a little more power, as we've seen lately. I mean, three-run bomb today, just right down the line. Impressive. So I think if you look forward to next year, I don't see Jeff McNeil in the plans, but I do see Donovan Walton.
0: Yeah, I think the first time that Donovan Walton has played, the first time he's played consistently, really, when it was with the Angels, he started playing consistently, and guy can hit. Let's be honest.
1: How did the Angels get rid of him? Why?
0: 319
38: over 300. Yeah.
1: And they said, no, we don't need this.
0: Yeah.
1: We're much better without him. I don't get that at all.
2: Feldy, if there is, you know, it looks like there's going to be a salary floor next year. And if it is high, we saw the Athletic report, I think it was last week, Michael, that our early rumblings are that it's going to be 175, which I think is pretty high. That's what it was reported, just for the floor. Do you think if the floor is that high, the A's would consider or have a better chance at re-signing Jeff McNeil?
1: Well, sure. If the floor is 170, I don't think it's going to be that. But let's say it is. They do have to spend money, which also brings us to Jeffrey Springs. Jeffrey Springs, $15 million option. That's $15 million you can spend on a starting pitcher. Now, was Jeffrey Springs good this year? No, he was terrible. Couldn't pitch in this ballpark. Gives up a lot of home runs. Couldn't go long. But he'll help you spend money on a pitcher. Can you spend money next year? And we've talked about this a lot around here, that next year, if you're going to sign guys, you're not signing guys for 2027. You're signing guys for 2028 and 2029 in Las Vegas. You're going to overpay for next year to have those guys come and play in Sacramento. And you're going to tell them that. This is a free year. We're going to overpay you to come here. But this is all about Las Vegas.
0: We also don't know how the ballpark's going to play yet. We just don't know. That's the one thing. So you have to. You're going to have to overpay, right? You're going to pay for 1 year in Sac, a couple years in Vegas. For pitching, you just don't know. So before you find out, you sell it. Right, and you did get guys in here.
1: And then if you're a pitcher and you look at this A's offense when healthy, you go, you know, they're going to score a lot of runs. I don't care what ballpark you're in. Lineup.
0: No state sales tax. I got to have a five, and right?
1: Exactly. No state sales tax. I got an offense that should score me 5 runs a game. Yeah, maybe I will come and suffer through one more year in Sacramento knowing the riches and the glory that is in Las Vegas. Right.
2: Could be a short year, too, in Sacramento. Could only be 60 short. Games. You don't know.
1: So Nate's already given me the floor, the cap, the 60 games.
38: Yeah, what else
2: you got? We do this every night. So, it's the same thing over and over again. So, it's nice to get a fresh perspective on it.
38: Yeah, no doubt about it. All right, 833-625-2278 is the number. Get in line. Let's start with Matthew, line 2, who is at the game tonight. What's up, Matthew?
3: How you doing? Yeah, just I went over. I had a City League basketball game in West Sacramento and came over for the 6th. I think I got there by the 5th inning. Hey, first of all, congratulations to Johnny Dosko. He came and spoke to my Kiwanis Club. It's probably been 10 or 15 years ago, and it's great to see that he's made it to the A's announcer.
0: Well, thanks, man. Appreciate
2: congrats,
0: that.
2: Johnny.
0: Thanks, man.
3: Yeah.
1: Never thought it would happen.
38: Yeah, no, it's good stuff, Johnny.
0: No one did.
3: Walking on the bridge. Yeah, congratulations,
0: nice.
3: Man. You deserve
0: it. Thanks, bro. Appreciate it.
3: You know, the other thing, last year I went to 53 A's games, had a bunch of fun. My boys, we live in Davis. It's like a quick ride there, quick ride back. It's been a lot of fun having them this year. Not as many games, but still a lot. What do you guys think about what's going to happen with the lockout next year? Are we going to be able to see A's games in Sacramento one more year?
38: I do think there will be some sort of season, Matthew, and thanks so much for the phone call. Obviously, it's so hard to predict what's going to happen. We don't know, obviously, all the details and all the particulars, but I don't think that Major League Baseball, with the momentum that the sport has right now, I don't see them missing a full season of baseball. I don't think there's any chance of that
0: you
38: happening.
0: Think though, but you think they're going to miss some? What do you, I mean?
38: It's tough to say. I mean, I think what we'll find out once the...
2: It's December 5th,
38: alleged
2: right?
38: lockout, yeah. December 1st starts. We'll see kind of where everything's at. And if they're really far apart, then obviously we'll have to make a judgment then. But right now, you know, my gut tells me I don't see them missing as many games as maybe the public perception perceives.
1: Here's the problem. In 1994, there was the player strike. And guess what the problems were? The exact same problems they are now 32 years later. Wow. Nothing has been solved. The yeah. salary cap and the owners asking the players to help them control themselves. And I will say this, and I keep saying it. They gave the Dodgers, Kyle Tucker, $60 million a year. Yeah. And now they're telling the players, you need to help us from spending that much money on mediocre players. That's why that salary cap will never fly. It just won't happen now.
0: It's a non-starter, right?
1: It's a non-starter. Yeah. Now, can they come up with different words and different taxes and some other things? Sure. And the salary floor? Yes. There will be some sort of version of that.
0: Yeah.
1: But this is the same argument we had 32 years ago. Mm-hmm. And they lost a World Series because of it. It wasn't until a future Supreme Court Justice Sotomayor stepped in and made them play baseball. I mean, we had replacement games in the spring of 1995. We had replacement players in 1995. That's how close to this thing was going to just really blow up.
0: Yeah.
1: So never underestimate the owners taking the game off the field, because they have a war chest. They can, you know, dig their heels in, and they're willing to, miss games.
0: Yeah,
38: no doubt about it. It's gonna be interesting to follow. And again, I don't really think we're gonna get a true estimation of how it's gonna go or how long this is gonna go until it actually starts. So we'll see how that goes. All right, the phone lines are jammed. We're gonna get to all of your calls coming up next here on A's Talk.
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10: Saying fair, rolling into the corner. Williams has scored. Bolte streaking around third. He'll score without a throw on the 100th career double by Shea Langeliers. It's a two-run shot down the right field line, and the A's lead 7-3.
38: A's with the win, and that was the final, as Ken Korak said, 7-3 over the Angels. They sweep the quick two-game set over the Halos. Let's get out to more of your phone calls. Sandy, line three, you are on A's Talk.
11: Hi, guys.
38: What's happening?
11: Nate mentioned he wanted to talk about my first pitch yesterday.
2: Sandy, you throw a strike or what?
11: I didn't throw a wild pitch. That was my goal. I pitched from the mound. And I think it was a little low and outside, but, you know, Ryan Christensen made me look good.
38: We'll tap the helmet. We'll challenge it.
2: Nice. That's awesome.
11: But you know what? Stomper called it a strike.
2: That's all that matters.
0: Stomper knows.
2: Yeah. He's got good eyes.
1: Stomper's got a big zone.
11: Yeah, it was a great experience.
0: Big zone. Yeah, he does.
11: Yeah, you have no idea what a great experience it was. I had 12 of my family members there, and Sergio, my account manager, made it really special for them to be. A few of them come up to Legacy with me to have all those perks, and we had great seats. So, you know, I have to do a big shout out to Sergio and the whole marketing team. And Ronnie was wonderful, making me comfortable. I mean, I was really nervous. I haven't thrown a softball for 30 years, let alone a baseball. So I don't want to tell you what my regimen was to get to the level where I could actually pitch from the mound, because you might laugh at me. But I did it. It was exciting. Yeah.
0: Well, congratulations. Good
11: Dennis
0: for you.
11: To do that. Dennis has to do it on Saturday.
2: Yes, yeah, he's
38: that's
2: actually
38: right.
2: on hold.
0: Oh, yeah,
2: right
0: that's
2: now.
0: Right.
2: Yeah, that's going to be a big time.
11: Yeah.
38: I think we might have a sellout for that.
11: I think we do, yeah. So I had a question. First of all, I wanted to tell Johnny Dosco that my dad was one of your favorite fans for the River Cats. He always listened to you and loved your...
0: Thanks.
11: In the A's games, you know, yeah... So my dad introduced me to the A's in 1968, and all of us kids, I'm one of 12 kids, you know, and he taught us baseball and introduced us to the A's. And
0: love that.
11: And then when the River Cats came, we were big fans. But, you know, it was kind of funny when the Giants took over, he had no interest in them anymore.
0: Yeah, that crushed my soul a little bit, to be honest with you. When they went A's to Giants, I had so all the people that I love with the A's, and all of a sudden they go Giants. And I go, that's Dougie Greenwald's team. Like, what are you doing? Why are they bringing the Giants here to Sacramento? And so that actually crushed me. That really did. So I relate. I can relate to that.
11: Yeah, I can too. And I don't mean to demean the TV broadcast team for the A's now, but when I watch the A's on TV, I always turn on you and Ken Korak. I just think that radio broadcasting is wonderful, and you do a great job.
0: Well, thank you. Appreciate that. Thank you. Yeah, we Ken and I. Ken makes it pretty easy, you know. Ken Korak's kind of a legend, as you know. So I really enjoy. You know, when I first started, where I was telling Feldy, when I first started working with him, I forgot I had to go on the air. I was just listening to him, like, this guy sounds so good. Well, it's right, I'm on. I forgot. So but thank you for the kind words. Really appreciate that, you know. And I think TV does a great job too. But
38: yes.
0: we they do. I really appreciate you the kind words, though. Thank you.
11: I appreciate that too, and so I think this will be my last call of the year, you guys, and I've appreciated your show, and thank you for welcoming me. I think one of the very few women who calls in, And I really would love to meet the psychos on Saturday.
2: Yes. Yes.
11: Just to put a name with a face. So I'm not sure where you guys are hanging out. I mean, I won't come in and interrupt your whole thing, but I
2: No, you
11: like
2: should. Sandy, you're a psycho too. Sandy, you are a psycho. I hope you know that.
11: Well, I don't know the definition of that. And what's the definition of psycho versus renegade? I think there's like two different groups.
2: Yeah, great question. You're gonna have to Google that one. But if you call into the show regularly, you are a psycho. So Sandy the psycho, you're welcome to the club.
11: All right. Well, thank you for the great year, and I look forward to a really exciting year next year, and I will be there every game. So
38: all love right, Sandy, all. Thanks Sandy, so much
0: thank
38: for the
0: you.
38: Phone call.
0: Good to hear your voice. Thanks, Sandy.
38: Take care.
0: All right.
38: It's good stuff, Nate.
2: Me?
38: Yeah, I'm talking to you.
2: Oh, okay. Thanks, man. Thanks, Mike.
38: We have any more callers?
2: Yeah, we got a bunch of callers. You want to talk to, let's talk to Dennis. What's up, Dennis?
38: Oh, no, you go ahead and pick him. That's fine. No, okay, no, it's your show.
2: Dennis and Hilmar, you're on Ace Talk with David Feldman and Johnny Dosko.
12: David, good evening, Michael, Nate. And the great Johnny Dosko. Man, hey, it is good to have you on the program, Johnny. We had Chris, the natural carry last night, and Chris Townsend for a little bit, cameo appearance.
38: For about 25 Dosko seconds.
12: Tonight? Yeah, we had Townie for about, maybe that. But Johnny, welcome.
0: Thanks, buddy. It's good seeing you yesterday.
12: Likewise. It's always good seeing you, Johnny. And I'm gonna kind of shout out the same words as Sandy did. You know, Johnny, all the years that you spent in the minor leagues and you got your shot, and we're lucky to have you. As an A's fan, you know, I appreciate your call on the radio, and you're truly a gentleman. Every time you see me at the ballpark, you make it a point to come and visit me and shake my hand. So that I want to say thanks to you, Johnny.
0: Well, you're my friend. I appreciate that. Thank you for saying that. Yeah, no, we've had a blast doing this. It's always great seeing you, too, down there on the field.
12: Likewise. And you know, like Michael Barrowball would know, I always make a lap in my cul-de-sac when we win. So yesterday,
38: with the flag.
12: With the A's flag. Well, yesterday I was at the game, so I didn't get the opportunity. So I kind of aired it out a little bit extra, but I had to have the old headlamp on the hat, on the A's hat today. Pretty dark out there. So, I got to stay healthy. I got to stay healthy for Saturday. I can't get any more contusions because I've had a few. So I got to be careful. I got to make it to Saturday. It's going to be a big day for everybody. So, you know, the game tonight was an exciting game. It's our hodgepodge team of, you know, it's a land opportunity. You know, we're mixing and matching, you know, a lot of guys. We're seeing Henry Bolte. Just, we're watching a star, before our very eyes. Four hits tonight. You know, Donovan Walton, another good game, hit that big home run. You know, you guys were talking earlier. Alika Williams as well, but we're going to have some big decisions, this winter, because being it's been the land of opportunity, we've developed some pretty good players that are gamers. And also you were talking about McNeil, you know, so it's going to be interesting this off season. You know, and we get our core back, Kurtz and Wilson and Tyler Soderstrom and Kurtz, Langoliers, you know, and we get some pitching. We'll make that turnaround like the White Sox did. You know, everybody was slamming the White Sox, but they made that turnaround pretty quick. And I just think we get some pitching and we'll be right there next year in, you know, for playoff contention.
0: Yeah, it's pretty exciting when you consider what this team could do. When you add to the five guys that are on the IL, and then you add Bolte, Butler, and Geloff in there, you look at the team, you're like, wow, and Josh Carota, you're like, this is a really solid offensive club should everybody stay healthy. It's pretty exciting to think about.
1: Well, we saw, as we've talked about all year, they were 38-38.
0: Yeah.
1: And right now, if you're a 500 team, you're in first place.
0: Yes.
1: Because the two teams who were tied for first place are two games under in this division.
0: That's right.
1: And the A's have a winning record in this division.
0: Yeah.
1: If you're healthy for the whole year and you add some pitching, which you're going to have to do, the prospects are really bright for this team to compete for a postseason spot. There's no doubt about that.
38: Yeah, and you look at going into next year, you have, I mean, we don't know how Seattle's going to respond. We don't know what's going to happen with Houston. Joe Espada seems to be like he's not going to be returning next year, so Houston may have a new manager. I mean, there's just so many question marks going into next year about where this division's going to be. I mean, will the A's respond? That's another question. So, I mean, really, you're looking at four teams that there are a lot of what-ifs, and it seems like any one of those four teams can make a run.
12: And you know, guys, we've seen that this year. You know, the AL West is you know, is a 500 division. You know, so from year to year it changes. So, you know, we know that, you know, Texas is always going to be tough. The Astros are going to be tough. You know, with the new ownership now with the Angels, those guys are going to, you know, they're going to be competitive pretty quick, cuz they got some pieces there to put around Mike Trout. So it's going to be, you know, we'll see how it plays out next year. It's going to be interesting. But I had one more quick thing to ask Nate. I was wondering, Nate, if you were going to bring the slushy machine to our party on Saturday night. That was a possibility.
2: It may make an appearance, but I will say again, okay, I'm very much looking forward to seeing all you guys. I think it's going to be a lot of fun.
12: All right, and make sure Johnny D comes too.
2: Okay, I can't promise that, but I'll check with him. All right, thanks, okay, Dennis. We'll talk to you soon. Appreciate it.
12: Thank you.
38: All right, Dennis. Thank you. Take care.
1: Hey, Michael. Before you take another call,
38: yeah,
1: I have a quick quiz for Johnny.
0: Yeah.
1: As Dennis brought up, we got a lot of players coming back next year.
0: Yeah.
1: We got a lot of jobs. You got a lot of people competing. What is that not?
0: What is that not?
1: Yes.
2: Noose?
1: Come on. What are you going to say? You're going to say when there's a lot of people, it's not a good problem.
0: There's no such thing as a good problem. That's true. It's one of those.
1: A problem is inherently bad.
0: Yeah. So a good problem to have doesn't exist.
1: Does not exist.
0: Yep.
38: And a guy that he mentioned, Dennis, said Henry Bolte, four hits tonight. Just what he's done, and you look at since August 1st, remember, he really struggled in the month of July. It was awful. Sure. And what he's done since then has been unbelievable and has solidified himself as the ace center fielder. And there's a lot of talk in spring training and early in the year about who was the leadoff hitter going to be. Was it going to be Nick Kurtz? Was it going to be Shea Langeliers, Lawrence Butler, Jacob Wilson? There was a ton of guys. Well, I think spring training next year, that conversation's over, and it's going to be Henry Bolte.
0: Yeah, Hank Bolte will be the leadoff hitter with the A's next year. Yeah, right. Hank Bolte.
38: Do we have a disagreement?
1: No.
38: Okay.
1: I think he comes in as a leadoff hitter, and we talked lineup construction the other day, and I don't like Kurtz as a leadoff hitter because I don't like giving up that one at bat with nobody on base.
0: Kurtz should be in the three slot,
1: right? Got to be in the three
2: slot. Am I an idiot for thinking Jacob Wilson could be one?
1: Sorry.
2: Is Jacob Wilson doesn't, you don't think he stands a chance for the leadoff spot?
1: No, it could. To me, my dream lineup would be Bolte 1 and Wilson 2.
2: Okay.
1: Because again, the way Wilson handles the bat, he can bat behind Bolte, he can move him along. I really, you know, in July, I was down on Bolte. He did not make the adjustments. He couldn't hit the ball hard. He wasn't squaring it up. And he made the adjustments back. And he's now won me over to the point where I look at him and I go, what's his ceiling? His ceiling is PCA.
0: Yes.
1: He is a right-handed PCA. That's his ceiling.
0: And yeah.
1: It's not crazy to think that he can do that.
0: It's not, because he's still learning the system. One thing that Fran Reardon, manager of the Las Vegas Aviators, said, he said, this guy is just scratching the surface right now. He said he's going to be so great. I love it because Fran saw him play every day, and he's like, this guy's ridiculous how talented he is.
38: And you add him to already the core that this group has been put together.
1: It just, I always saw, think about Pete Crow Armstrong, that the struggle that he went through when he first got called up.
0: Right.
1: In a short, he didn't even get a hit, and then he was the next year, he was learning, and now it's just blossomed, right, to this MVP. He's going to be 40-40 MVP. Bolte is still learning this game.
0: Yeah.
1: But exactly. I always think to when the A's first drafted him and they brought him out to the Coliseum to take batting practice, and the sound of the ball off his bat, it was different.
0: Yeah.
1: It just was. I said, this kid's 18 years old. Whoa. And I'm just really impressed with the adjustments that he's made. He still has a ways to go defensively. He can outrun a lot of balls, but, you know, even fielding ground balls, he tends to bobble them a lot. So there's plenty of room for improvement, which is also good to see because you want that. You don't want it to be so easy.
0: Absolutely, because, you know, look, I love that he went through that July, and I do love it when great players have a period where they fail, and I like that at AAA, too. I would go up to AAA players in the clubhouse and say, I'm glad you failed, and they're like, what are you talking about? I literally say, I'm glad you failed, because it's going to help you, especially great players. Like, I would rather, you know, Josh Donaldson, I think, went on a 1-for-33 skid in AAA, and I love the fact that, you know, this is going to be a really good player, right? And I love the fact that that failure, you just got to embrace it. You just got to embrace it because you know something good's coming and you can learn from that. I love the fact he had 9 hits in the month of July. I love that because then you knew he was going to come back. And
1: so when you went up to the players and said, I love that you failed, did anybody just punch you right in the face?
0: No, because I had equity at that point.
1: Oh,
0: I had been with the, I've been with the Rivercats for so long. I think they knew I was a psycho. They, you know, they talk about psycho. So, no, I would say that. I would say that comfortably. Yeah, I was glad that you failed.
13: Equity.
0: Made me happy.
13: By the way, going off of what you said, Henry Bolte taking batting practice at the Coliseum, how it sounded different.
0: Yeah.
13: Well, Moneyball debuted in theaters 15 years ago today. And may I drop a Moneyball line here that it popped all over the ballpark. Henry Bolte's bat did.
14: Excellent point, Michael.
13: Yeah, thank you. No, you should have that drop.
15: You should. Thank you, Mike.
13: I guess you don't. I guess you don't.
2: What? No, I have 5 drops, Mike.
13: It pops off the bat. You can hear it all over the ballpark. That's the scout scene in Moneyball for those of you that don't know. Let's go to Nate's guy, Greg. What's up, Greg?
2: What's up, Greg?
16: Gentlemen, what's cracking tonight? Johnny Diesel's in studio?
0: Yeah, what's up, brother?
2: Johnny Diesel.
0: What's up, buddy?
16: Johnny Diesel's in the house with Feldy.
0: Yes.
16: I got to give Nate and Michael credit, man. They're bringing all the stops to the last week of A's Talk. It's after last night and tonight.
13: What's Nate doing?
16: All the world of those guys.
2: It's Mike, really. But I'll take it.
16: Well, okay. Well, hey, Michael, then you get the credit. All I know is it's been a great 2 nights. So love the insight, love the talk. Johnny Diesel in the house. I don't think I've seen Johnny Diesel since spring training.
0: Is that right? That's the last time we saw each other?
16: I think Chris Carey came down, said hi. We said hi to Dallas, and I threw up the peace sign. Maybe even not. I think we saw in spring training. If not, it was Pittsburgh last year.
0: Yeah,
16: I think
0: Pittsburgh might be last time.
16: That was a lot of fun.
0: That might
16: have been Pittsburgh, but you gotta come down and cross paths with us on Saturday and tell Sandy if she's listening, she's in. Sandy is in. I can't wait. That's awesome that she got the chance to throw out the first pitch. Sandy sounds like she's a really big deal. So just awesome. Well, what you guys are doing, again, Michael, all the credit in the world, pulling out all the stops in the last week of A's Talk. Something special. What a game tonight. What a game.
0: Great game. That was fun. Yep.
16: We avoid the 100 losses. I hate to bring that up, but it is a good thing. We're not going to have 100 losses. Two questions I have for Johnny Diesel and Feldy. Two questions. Yeah. Number one, as Michael and Nate will tell you, I've been a Luis Medina guy forever. Called him at the beginning of the season. He's lived up to the hype. Do you keep him in the bullpen, or do you consider flirting with him and maybe putting him back as a starter? That's question one. Question number two would be, I drew a blank. Question number two was, do you think they're going to hire outside the organization for the next GM?
0: Well, I'll start with number one, Greg. I think it's an interesting question because Medina's stuff right now, just his command, everything he's doing, I see him as a late inning guy. I could even see him close. I really could. I think he's mature enough to understand how to close. I think he's got a short enough memory now. I think he's changed. I mean, look at it. I mean, the numbers speak for themselves. The stuff speaks for itself. But it's exciting to think either way. Like, I could see him, because he did fairly well as a starter, didn't have the command he has now, the confidence he has now, the swagger he has now. I see him as a late-inning bullpen guy. I just do. Whether it's an eighth-inning guy or a ninth-inning guy, not everybody can handle the ninth inning. We don't know yet. But I would like to see him try, because the stuff is there, Fildy.
1: It is, and something changed over the last 2 months.
0: Yeah.
1: I think he was fighting being a bullpen guy. You know, coming back from injury, he was a starter his whole career. And then, you know, they had to keep him on the roster because he was out of options. And he's in the bullpen. I don't think he took to it. I think he still thought in his mind that I'm a starter. What am I doing in the bullpen? And they were using him in different roles. But something clicked in the last 2 months where he started to enjoy what he was doing. That this is my job. I'm going to come in. I'm going to come in with guys on base.

0: dudes, which is frustrating. But he's not walking as much. And this is, you know, we saw him pitch in Las Vegas. It was Vegas Elvis, and he was dominant. And now that's starting to come more and more frequently now, where he's being that dominant pitcher from right away. So is he your closer? The A's have to do something in the bullpen as far as spending money. They have to bring pitchers in.
1: I agree.
0: Into the bullpen.
1: Yeah, Greg and I have had plenty of discussions, haven't we? Very, very peaceful discussions, right, Greg, about the bullpen this year?
2: A great back and forth, Michael. We've always challenged each other, and it's been good talk. So history tells us, though, guys, history tells us that starters are a lot harder to find than bullpen guys. You can find a lot of bullpen guys within the organization. So I'm kind of thinking like, you know what Feldy said, stretch him out in spring training, give him a shot to start, and if it doesn't work, what the heck? You know he's been successful in the bullpen because of what he's done in 2026. You can always put him back in the bullpen, but starters are hard to find, and not to take a cheap shot at the A's, but we need starters, and we need starters badly. And history says they're a lot harder to find, the bullpen guys. So, I would be excited to see him start again because I liked him when he started a couple years ago. I know he struggled a little bit, and you know, Towney always used to kind of talk about above the shoulders. That was another question with Luis Medina. Those problems are solved. He's like Johnny D just said, his head is in the game. He's a different dude now. And if he's a different dude and he wants to start, why not give him that shot? Because you can always put him back in the bullpen.
3: That's a good point.
0: No, I agree. You can stretch him out. I just think, you know, last year the A's were going to fix their bullpen with Mark Leiter and Scott Barlow, and that didn't thrill anybody. You got to bring in a little bit more established arms than guys like that.
3: Yeah, as far as the other question too, man, I would give it to Feldy. That is so out of my realm. Like it's not even a cop out. I just don't know. I don't have the experience to understand. Will they stay with someone in the organization? Will they go outside the organization? I mean, something tells me they'll probably go outside the organization.
0: I think they're going outside the organization. I think it's going to be a brand new A's system. I mean, you're talking about an organization that had basically four general managers in 40 years.
3: Yeah.
0: It's crazy to think like that. No organization is like this. It is time for new voices and new ways, all the way up and down, starting in your minor leagues, your development to now. So you want to bring in that person. You want to bring in somebody who can redo the whole thing and not just be, you know, for the major league team, but as an organization. I think you need to go outside. You're going to keep some of the people you have.
3: Yeah.
0: I mean, Dan Feinstein does a good job. Billy Owens, terrific job.
3: Yes.
0: I think you want those guys around, but now you're going to bring in other names that you've heard, whether it's Rizzo or Glick, whatever. These guys who have experience winning championships.
1: Yep.
3: Yeah.
0: I think that's what you want.
1: Yeah, no doubt about it. Greg, thanks so much for the phone call. Greg, take care.
0: See you Saturday, Greg.
3: All right, brother.
1: One thing I want to kind of throw at you guys before we get to our next caller. We've seen the Mariners kind of employ this, and I know they haven't had a great year and their pitching has struggled, but I wonder if Medina could be someone that, you know, to kind of meet in the middle, where maybe he stretch him out as a quote-unquote starter, but he's a piggyback guy, whether he's the first guy or the second guy, where he maybe starts the game and gives you three or four, or, you know, is that middle bulk guy. What do you guys think of that?
3: I don't like it. I don't like it. I don't like that with him. I just don't see it with him. I understand that. I understand the concept, but I just with Medina, I think you're either going to start him, have him be an eighth inning guy or a ninth inning guy. I think down the road.
1: Keep it simple.
3: Yeah.
0: Yeah. The whole piggyback and whether we go to a six man.
3: Remember what happened with Luis Castillo? How upset he was? How that whole thing.
0: You know what? Pitchers want to get wins when you're a starter.
3: Yeah.
0: I know we talk about wins don't mean anything. You know what they mean something
1: to? They do to starters.
0: The starters.
3: Yeah.
0: They mean, look at Jeffrey Springs tonight.
3: Yeah.
0: He got taken out of this game and he was upset. He's in the fifth inning. He hit a guy and Katze went and took him out and he was not happy. He had the lead. He wanted to get the win. Now, we also had a shot before the fifth inning started with Katze talking to him. And I think Katze had told him at that point, I'm sending you back out there. One base runner, you're done.
1: Yeah.
0: But you could still see because he wants the wins still matter.
3: They do.
0: And I'm a...
3: That's why the Sonny Gray thing drives you nuts a little bit, right?
0: Yeah.
3: I mean, the fact he not only not an all-star, which was a joke, that all-star snub was a joke, but also the fact no one's even talked about him for the signing. I know what Schlittler's doing. I know what he's doing. I know it's historical. Yes. But
0: historic.
3: Historic. I'm sorry. Thank you.
0: Another one. Well, we'll get into that.
3: We'll get into that. that's on me. It is historic. And I'll say, I don't know. I just feel like Sonny Gray, he's not getting a lot of love this year.
0: Well, the thing, you know, when people talk about the wins, and because starting pitchers don't go as deep. So instead of going into the seventh and eighth inning where they were controlling more of the game, now they're going five or six. So

0: you're leaving so much more of the game up to other pitchers. But the loss, if you leave your game and you're trailing and you get the loss, well, that means something. You know what? Sonny Gray was not leaving games trailing.
1: No.
0: He wasn't getting losses. And there's something to that that I don't think gets enough credit.
1: Good point.
0: Is the lack of losses.
1: Yes.
2: Yeah, let's talk about leaving the game, giving your team not just a chance to win, but leaving the game with a lead. And he was doing that even before the Red Sox went on their great run.
0: Yeah, he was dominant from the beginning this year. He's having a tremendous season. Yeah. You're going to look back. I mean, Sonny Gray came up in 2013, so it's his 14th year pitching in the big leagues.
1: Wow.
0: Sonny Gray has pitched in the big leagues for 14 years.
1: And this is a 5'9 right-hander, which you just don't see a ton of, right? 5'9, 5'10, right?
2: No doubt.
1: You just don't see it much. You know?
0: No. And I remember when the A's drafted him, there was talk about he's going to be like Tim Hudson. Yeah. And that bulldog and the way out of him. He's different than Tim Hudson. He's his own type of pitcher, and yeah. what a terrific career that he's had.
1: Great career.
2: No doubt about it. He's been unbelievable this year and has had a really good career. Mustang Matt, what's up?
3: What's going on, gentlemen? I just wanted to call in and bring a couple things to the table here. You know, I saw two teams playing today, and one sucked and wasn't playing the game hard and didn't care about the outcome, and the other team did, and it showed. And so for me, this season, seeing these last 2 months, understanding that we're, you know, this is still a dress rehearsal for putting this whole thing together. And we had a lot of injuries this year, and we got to see something throughout the lineup that we would not have seen if that team was healthy. So as I'm looking at this next four-game set, you know, obviously, I think the best thing that could happen for this team is that they show the Houston Astros the door, and they don't make it to the playoffs, and we play September spoiler again, and we get another big win, series win at home, and we start to feel a little more mojo at home, because I think we were 15 games under 500 playing in Sacramento. And, you know, I think with these last few months has really showed that there are pieces on this team that are extremely valuable. We've seen a formation of a bullpen come into focus, which has been leagues better than when it started. And I think there's a real direction for this to come together in 2027. You know, I hope we play, you know, 120 games or more, but, you know, we don't know what's going to happen next year. I think one of the biggest questions that I have, and I just want to throw this to you guys, is there's still talk that Severino might not actually come back. Like, he might just say, I'm going to take a pay cut and go somewhere else. So what do you guys think about the formation of the starting pitching next year if the A's don't have to pay the $20-plus million to Severino?
1: That's a good question. I tell you what, I look at Ginn. I think Ginn is gonna be there. I look at Gage Jump. I think Jump is gonna be fine. I do. And I look at Jacob Lopez. Besides that, I think it's open, right? Like, I think they're gonna bring people in, right?
0: They have to. They have to. Yeah. Severino, and this is interesting, whether he picks up this option at $22 million. I don't think he does. And the reason I say that is because I think there is some team out there who will give him 3 years at $45 million. I don't think he wants to pitch another year in Sacramento and be horrible and not get anything coming off of that year. I think he'd rather trade it in and try and get that 345 yeah. from somebody. That's the feeling that I get. I mean, he yeah. does not like it here.
1: No.
0: He does not pitch well here. Ginn, yes, I think he proved himself this year. He pitched both here and on the road very well. Gage Jump, rookie pitcher, got off to a great start, was not good the last 2 months.
1: Remember Gio Gonzalez.
0: Exactly.
1: I do that. I give that comparison a lot.
0: You have to, right? Yeah, you have to give him a chance.
1: Yeah.
0: So now that brings me to Lopez, and this is pretty much the same year he had last year. tremendous August.
1: Right.
0: And you said, oh, look at this guy.
1: Yeah.
0: Look what we got. And then the calendar went to September. Last year he got hurt. This year he's just been
1: yeah.
0: I don't have a lot of trust in
1: him. And Perkins, what we're seeing the last two, it's like, okay. But we got to see more, obviously. But, man, I would love to see the starting rotation. We have no idea.
0: Spend money.
4: Feldy. What? Okay, so Severino hates it here, right?
0: And it appears to be, yes.
4: Yeah, okay, I'm being a little dramatic, but why on earth did he sign here then? He knew what he was getting into. I mean, the money was good, right? Is that,
0: yeah.
4: Is it just way worse than he thought? And is that, like, what is happening?
0: Yeah, I think it is way worse than he thought. I thought he was going to make...
4: Like, just his play or just everything around?
0: I think everything around it. I thought he said, I'm going to go to SAC. I'm going to restart my career. I'm going to have a great 3 years. I'm still going to make a lot of money. And then I'm going to make a ton of money coming after that.
4: Okay.
0: And then he had to pitch in a minor league park, minor league facility. You know, when he pitched poorly...
2: No Severino room.
0: Yeah, no Severino room. Yeah, the clubhouse is far away. The mound's hard. And it gets into his head. Right? It gets into his head, and it becomes a mental thing. Because do you remember watching him pitch in the WBC this year?
4: He was ripping. Was
2: tremendous.
4: Yeah.
0: He's throwing 100 in the first inning.
1: Yeah.
0: Just blowing chunks of that first inning.
1: Dominating.
4: Which may be why he's not pitching right now, but that's
0: but
4: a different
0: you
4: conversation.
0: See a motivated Severino. I mean, that's what he was. Now, I can tell that he still enjoys his teammates, and
1: he enjoys
0: his team. It's just being here in Sacramento. I really think he thought he was going to be able to turn this into even a more lucrative deal and just didn't turn that way. And injuries have been a problem for him his entire career. This isn't anything new. He's missed time in many, many seasons.
4: All right.
2: Well, we still have Mustang?
4: We just lost, but thanks for the call, Mustang.
0: Thing that Mustang said, and I know what he's talking about with the Angels, and that was Jose Siri. Because twice tonight, Jose Siri hit ground balls and didn't run the ball out.
1: Yeah.
0: He did it, and he hit into a double play. He got yelled at by one of his coaches in the dugout. We had that on TV. You could see it. And so this is nothing new for Jose Siri.
1: Yeah.
0: This happened before. I think it happened in New York when he was a Met. The same thing. That he was, lollygagging, as they say. And it's a bad look.
1: Yeah.
0: And it reminds me of Ichiro's Hall of Fame speech. I don't know if you guys remember this. And he talked about playing 162. He never wanted to see his teammates packing stuff up before the end of the final game. He goes, I'm here for 162. I'm playing hard for 162. That's what they ask of me, and that's what I'm going to give them.
1: Those darn kidney stones. Yeah.
0: Yeah,
1: some
0: people are built.
1: I'm not built for 162. I hear you.
0: But that was what I saw watching Siri and watching the A's play hard, watching Mark Kotze manage these last two nights. I mean, he managed to win these games.
2: Yeah.
0: He was into it. The whole roster is being used. The A's are definitely playing through the wire.
2: And, another team that I noticed kind of do something similar was Seattle. You saw them walk in here, and you saw them walk out of here just without very lethargic. And I know they won that Saturday game 19-1, but they were defeated after Friday, and I think they were defeated before. But you have the big lead on Sunday, and you let that evaporate, and interest in playing.
1: Exactly, Michael. The A's ruined their season.
0: They did.
1: They ruined Seattle's season.
0: They did.
1: And you know what? It felt good.
0: It did feel good. The way that Seattle.
2: Absolutely.
4: Yeah. We had a caller call in and tell us they decided to listen to the Mariners broadcast, and they said it was awful. It was full-on depression mode. They were not in a good place.
0: You know what, Nate? You're right, because I was driving home from another event when the A's were in Seattle, and I was listening to Seattle radio, and Rick Riz was so depressed. He couldn't believe that they were losing to the Athletics. He's like, oh, you thought they were going to series, and then we're going to win these games. And, we're losing. I'm like,
1: I love Ricky Riz, but I was so happy he was depressed.
4: So happy with how depressed he was.
0: He's happy when people fail. Well, he's happy when people are depressed.
4: He's got equity. What can I say?
1: There's a pattern with the big nose radio guy. Yeah, there's a pattern.
4: Man, I'm so glad Michael got you guys to come on. This is awesome. This was great.
2: How'd you guys like taking phone calls?
1: Love taking those calls, man.
0: Like I said, I did this show for 2 years in the Coliseum with the great Rich Herrera, my partner in crime.
4: You did this show?
0: I did the A's postgame radio show.
4: Wow.
0: Two seasons. Yeah.
4: Wow. So I'm kind of filling in your footsteps here, Feldy.
0: Well, what I'm learning about this show now tonight is it's really Nate's show.
4: Yeah.
0: Nate's putting together activities for the listeners. He's got everybody coming.
4: Yeah.
0: He's kind of the star of the show.
4: I got a big head.
2: It's fun taking phone calls after a series sweep. How about when they lose 17 of 20?
0: Yeah, that's when it's summer. That's on fire, everybody.
1: I want to try it. I want to see what it's like.
4: Johnny, you don't.
1: I want to see what that's like.
4: It's not very fun.
2: It's not
4: everyone's
2: fun.
4: The medical staff is getting fired. That's what's happening.
2: Yes.
4: You lose all those games. It's time to fire the doctors. That's how bad it gets.
1: Oh, yeah.
2: Maybe, we had some rough ones. The road trip in Detroit and Chicago. This past road trip, the Cleveland and St. Pete.
4: Honestly,
2: we had some rough ones.
4: When we started 1-4.
2: Yeah, there was panic.
4: 1-5. Yeah, that wasn't very fun.
2: There was panic after game 2.
4: Yeah, July was tough. yeah, but hey, we're having fun now, and that's all that matters.
1: You're darn right we are.
2: It's good stuff.
0: Yeah. I always like when the team's going bad like that, and then the callers call, and they have the greatest trades of all time.
2: Yep.
0: Yeah. I'm going to trade Alika Williams and Tommy White for Juan Soto. Great.
1: Man, great deal. Man.
4: Okay, the worst one, but just before, just sorry to keep you guys, but the worst one this year, Michael, and I know
2: Nate
4: you agree
2: wants to be
4: with
2: here
4: me.
2: All night. Go ahead.
4: I know you agree with me on this. The worst call, I think, this year, a guy called in and said the season went to hell on May 18th. It was the JT Ginn no-hitter until the 9th. And the season, it was ruined there because someone wasn't warming up in the 8th for JT Ginn when he had his no-hitter going. So that was the fall of the whole season, and it just ruined the A's from there.
1: Yeah, it's a tough take.
4: Yeah, it's a tough take. It's a lot of calls like that.
2: To put it nicely, yes.
4: Yeah,
2: we've had some interesting ones, but the majority of our callers are terrific and very educated.
4: Love
2: we have a
4: callers.
2: Very educated
4: family. Love the psychos. Love the psychos.
2: They're great.
0: And they're loyal.
2: Yeah, absolutely.
0: To a fault. I love that. Yeah.
2: To a fault. And they're loyal to this program because, look, Nate and I are sitting here. We're talking and obviously taking over for Townie. We don't know if they're going to come back, if they're going to still listen, and they've been really good to both of us. So thank you, listeners. Coming up next, we'll wrap things up and look ahead to tomorrow here on A's Talk.
5: 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Head over to Athletic.
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2: Over the Halos, they send the Rally Monkey up to Seattle. And the Angels, their 60-98 record. They'll close up the season in the Pacific Northwest. Let's quickly go around the league on this Wednesday, September 23rd. The Yankees beat the Rays 9-2. Nationals over the Tigers 4-2. Orioles 4-2 winners over the Toronto Blue Jays. Twins beat the Giants 4-2 in San Francisco. Cardinals 5-1 winners over the Pirates. Brewers 4-1 over the Philadelphia Phillies. The Boston Red Sox with a 1-0 win over the Guardians tonight. The Braves walking off the Reds 3-2 in 10 innings. Marlins 3-2 over the Cubs. Royals 5-4 over the Chicago White Sox. Mets are 7-2 winners over the Texas Rangers. Diamondbacks 5-3 over the Rockies. Padres beat the Dodgers 5-1. And the Mariners walked off the Astros 6-5 in 10 innings. And so we look at the American League West. We are all tied up, 78-80, the Astros and the Rangers are. The Astros do own the tiebreaker, so the Rangers would have to win the division by one game to secure that spot. If it ends in a tie, the Astros will be the American League West champions.
4: So crazy,
2: in 2026. And look, I mean, they're one loss away from it guaranteed being a 500 season, both of them.
4: Dude.
2: And yes, if the A's pull off two wins in these final four games, if the Astros are in it, best they could be is 80-82. It's insane.
4: Oh my, yeah, it's gonna be fun. It's fun. It's exciting. It's nice. I am excited for the series for the first time in a long time. It's
2: and
4: nice.
2: If you're wondering where the Rangers are going, they have their final game with the Mets tomorrow afternoon. They've have lost both of those games, the first two games of that series, and then they will be in Minnesota this weekend for their final three games of the regular season. So, September baseball is absolutely electric. It's unfortunate that the A's aren't in playoff positioning, but they can sure still make a huge impact, as they have on the Seattle Mariners, and they can have a huge impact on the Houston Astros. And what a way it would be to finish really a season that has been brutal for you listening out there, for the players, for the organization. Pitching coach Scott Emerson was dismissed. General manager David Forrest and the team mutually parted ways. There's been a lot. A lot of injuries. Again, expectations not met. A lot of change. But to end the season with a better taste in your mouth, that's what you're looking for. And what you're doing in that process is finding guys that, as one caller said, you wouldn't find these guys had we stayed healthy. Henry Bolte wouldn't have been called up as early as he was. You wouldn't have seen what you've seen from Malika Williams. Donovan Walton would be on the roster. You might not have seen Zach Gelof much. So give credit to those guys for stepping up and keeping the ship afloat offensively. It's been fun to watch. Again, even in a lost season, you can still find some good stories and some positives out of it. And look, it's created a lot of discussion going into the 2027 season. And we go into this offseason. You know, there's all the talk about the upcoming CBA negotiations. Well, this organization's about to have a really critical offseason for the future of this franchise, because we know where the permanent home is going to be, and it's going to be on the Strip in Las Vegas. But what you do this offseason is, I think, much more important than what's going to be happening in the offseason after 2027. You need to set yourself up for 28 now. And that's why whoever the next general manager or president of baseball operations is has an unbelievable amount of work to do. And, you know, you heard Johnny and Feldy say that they think the organization's going to go with an outside person. I concur with both of them. And we are going to see what direction this franchise is going to go. And it's going to be an exciting offseason in that aspect, where the A's are going to go. And obviously, we don't know what's going to happen with 2027 in the season. However, you have to be excited with a lot that's happening with this team. Again, even in a season that the A's have lost 95 games and expectations were well, well short, there's some pieces there to be excited about. Nate, we got ball tomorrow. We only got four more games left.
4: We do have ball. I really thought this was a good show. It's nice to have a couple of experts on with you, Michael.
2: Absolutely.
4: To really talk ball. Last night's show was not as baseball oriented with our good friend Chris Carey, which, you know, I enjoy. I think people listening enjoy. I got some nice texts tonight. Man, tonight, just Feldy is a wealth of knowledge.
2: He's a baseball encyclopedia.
4: Literally, yes. He's a. If you guys don't know, he's a scorer for MLB. He works with NBC. I mean, he's on Johnny's pregame show all the time, which is weekdays before the NBC pregame Ace Cast, and it's great. And then Johnny, I mean, Johnny is my right hand man. I do about 95% of the games, and Johnny does every single game. So I've done every A's game I've done is with him outside of a couple spring training games. But I love working with him. He's gonna ordain me and my future wife. So it's awesome. I'm glad you got them on. It was a lot of fun.
2: Oh, so much fun. That was just kind of part of the plan the last week of the season. You know, we know that, you know, we have a tremendous broadcast team here, and we want the fans to hear from them. And yeah. So to have Johnny on, to have them. Chris on tomorrow, we're going to have another Hall of Famer and Ken Korak.
4: I don't know another show that isn't a normal day-to-day talk show that has the broadcasters come on and you could talk with them. Not to toot our own horn here, but I think that's a pretty cool experience. If you're a fan and you're pretty into this, so it's cool, and they're great to talk to. So awesome stuff.
2: Well, we are counting down our top moments of the season, and this one happened not too long ago up in Seattle. Number 5 on our list, and you can go vote on our poll at AthleticsCast24 on X/Twitter. What is your favorite moment of the 2026 season? And you know, as we talked about, there have been a lot of good moments. Again, even in a lost season, there was one I actually forgot about, the 6-0 comeback win in Houston that I didn't even think about until today. But tonight, we are looking at a game in Seattle and a historic third inning for the Athletics with the long ball.
19: As the right-hander delivers in the first pitch, that swung on a drive down the left field line, hooking in the corner. If it's fair, it's trouble, and it's gone! Home run for Muncy, and the A's now trail 2-1 just inside that left field foul pole. And that's number 8 for Max, and he wasted no time against Gilbert.
20: 103 off the bat.
19: Talk about his exit velocity, how impressive it has been. The 0-1 pitch, that swung on, fly ball to deep left field, Arozarena going back, and this game is tied at 2. Malika Williams with his second home run of the road trip, his fourth of the year, and it's a 2-2 ball game. Man, Alika is on fire right now. Talking to Ryan Christensen, he said no one has taken better batting practice in the last 2 weeks than number 12. Not just getting the hits. The runner goes. The pitcher's want to drive to right field. That's hit well. Going back, Montes, and this ball is gone. Jeff McNeil, a two-run homer. And the A's now lead it. That's the 1-0 pitch. That swung on, drive to left field. And the left fielder, Rosarena, doesn't even move. Geloff hits it out. 4 home runs for the A's here in the third inning. And it's 5-2 Athletics. That's 6 hitters and 4 home runs.
20: How often are you going to see that, Johnny?
19: Oh, my goodness.
20: Incredible.
19: 17th for Geloff.
2: Yeah, that was incredible.
3: you look at that inning, four home runs, and really that was, I think, the beginning of the end of the Seattle Mariners, that inning right there. They go into the inning up 2-0, and they trailed in the inning, or after that inning. So that was one of our great moments. Number five on our countdown. We're going to have the final four. We're coming down to the final four. And we've got some good ones. Chris Carey was on AceCast Live with Townie and myself. We went over our honorable mention, which, of course, was the trip to Las Vegas. And we had number five tonight, the four-homer inning in Seattle. We've had some good ones.
4: Mike,
3: Nate, is there one that you're kind of you're looking for, or one that you remember? Obviously, there's the New York trip. There's the 6-0 comeback in Houston. There's last night's comeback. I mean, there's a lot.
4: Well, first of all, I want to say last night's comeback was pretty awesome. And that's a bit of a chalk take, recency bias. But I think you deserve your flowers. You are on one recently. You are in producer mode yourself. Getting everyone for this show, which is phenomenal. People, I think, are really enjoying it. But, yeah, you went on AceCast today. And you were, I mean, you're stabbing Townie in the back. You're taking his job again. You were just...
3: It's what I do.
4: The way you took over... No, I'm being serious. The way your idea for this whole segment and the greatest plays, moments from the year is awesome. I loved hearing you and Carey and Townie go back and forth on it. Because there was so many, like, unique, weird things that did happen. I don't know if I can lock in an exact moment that was my favorite this year. I'm looking at the schedule. I maybe need some more time to sit on it. But we got a few more shows to do here.
3: All right.
4: So I'll get back to you on that.
3: Well, that was number five. Number four coming tomorrow. And again, at AthleticsCast24 on X/Twitter. Go ahead and vote in our poll your favorite moment of the 2026 season. And who knows, maybe in these last four games we'll have a new number one. We shall see what happens. Our coverage tomorrow will begin at 4:30 A's Cats Live with Townie and the Commander. Alika Williams is expected to join the program, so looking forward to talking with him. That's, by the way, a fellow Sun Devil, Alika Williams.
4: Forks up.
3: That's right. Hey, big win over Kansas last week in London. It's what we do.
4: Keep football in America. That's what I say. I just hate the jet lag and the...
3: You weren't saying NFL. That about your Niners in Australia.
4: Well, they can win anywhere because they're the best team in the world. But I just hate, like, the NFL wants to expand to London. I don't know if that's just rumor or real, but that is just such an unfair advantage the team in London has. And all, I mean, it's just... anyways, but whatever. Stupid. I hate it.
3: Okay, buddy.
4: Sorry. That was my soapbox.
3: AceCast Live at 4:30, the A's and the Astros. It's so weird. I was telling this to Ray and Cody. You know, the Astros, you remember when the last time the Astros were here? That was the first home series of the season in early April. That's the last time we've seen the Astros in West Sacramento. And, of course, that series ended on a Brent Rooker 3-run walk-off home run. The A's have a chance to play September spoilers and deny the Houston Astros an American League West title. Mason Barnett will take the ball for the Athletics. Should be a whole lot of fun. Should be a fun weekend, fan appreciation weekend, a ton of events, ton of giveaways. Expecting some big crowds, especially over the weekend. So looking forward to a fun Final Four games here at the ballpark in West Sacramento. And a fun Final Four shows, because tomorrow... our ratings monster, Ken Korak, is going to join the program, so you do not want to miss that. No love, Nate? No? Ratings
4: what do you
3: monster.
4: Mean, no love?
3: You
4: I just gave you a
3: and
4: whole.
3: Then you don't
4: I just
3: say anything.
4: Went. I just gave you a whole love thing.
3: Must be nice.
4: Our ratings monster, huh? You're really going to poke the bear with that one?
3: I can do whatever I want.
4: I know.
3: I want.
4: You can. I'm just
3: show.
4: Saying. You're just going, I can do whatever I want too, I guess, but.
3: Yeah. You're the one that's pushing all the buttons.
4: That's true. The rack.
3: Cut me off whenever.
4: All right. I won't. Just get us out of here.
3: Oh, okay. Now you want to go home.
4: I want to go home.
3: Okay. After you were asking questions left and right to Johnny and Feldy.
4: Yeah. John and Feldy.
3: John, what'd you say? John and Feldy?
4: Yeah.
1: Joy, John, and Kenny.
3: You saved that?
4: Yeah.
3: Yeah, that was a...
4: Get us out of here.
3: I'm having too much fun. Is there a problem with that?
1: Joy, John, and Kenny.
3: You can join them at 6:40, first pitch.
4: I can't believe you called him that on the air.
3: It was that was a social media video.
4: Oh, it was?
3: That was not on the air. That was on X.
19: Great point, Michael.
4: I meant to play that one when Johnny was here, but I forgot.
3: Yeah, well, John said it was a great point, so I appreciate that.
4: Yeah, he came back just for that, and it sounded like he was in a windstorm.
3: 4:30, our coverage begins.
19: Great point, Michael.
3: First pitch at 6:40, A's and the Astros, the final series of the 2026 season. For Nate Littlefield in our studio, Mark Brady with me here at the ballpark, Johnny Osco, David Feldman. I'm Michael Barabalt. Thank you for listening to A's Talk, everybody. A's get the win 7-3 over the Halos. They sweep the two-game set and look ahead to tomorrow, and we will talk to you all tomorrow.
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23: Hi, and I flip to the television, and I come on to Fox News. Now, I like Fox News. I like what they say. I like what they do. They got my man, Mr. Donald J. Trump. But I see this woman, and a beautiful woman, saying her husband is a sexual matador? Whoa, wait a minute. Is this a thing? In America, you have sexual matador? Benito, play the clip for everybody.
24: You are married to Stephen Miller.
25: I am.
24: So you are the envy of all women. What is that like?
25: The sexual matador, right?
24: What is it like being married to such a sexual matador?
23: Wait a minute. Did anybody think that maybe the man is a little light on his loafers? He's really excited about the sexual matador. Okay, go ahead.
25: He is an incredibly inspiring man who gets me going in the morning with his speeches being like, let's start the day. I am going to defeat the left and we are going to win. He wakes up the day ready to carry out the mission that President Trump was elected to do.
23: Okay, I'm going to tell you right now. You Americans know nothing about matadors or making it sexy. Senor Miller, with all due respect, your speeches may be great, but you know nothing about a true matador. I have a red cape of desire that lures the bull towards me with great passion. Now make the bull a woman and my cape pure silk of sexiness. My red rocket will drive the senoritas wild with desire, much like my red cape does with the bull. Ah, you see? You women were leaning close to your speakers. Ah, yes. You can now call me Manahor.

0: Good morning, everyone. I'm the Secretary of Sanity, appointed by President Trump to do what no one in this town apparently has attempted in decades. We call that make sense. All right, let's go ahead and dive in. First off, yes, we're reducing federal spending. No, not by canceling defense contracts or pretending windmills can power aircraft carriers. We're doing it the old-fashioned way. Firing useless people. Jim, Rebecca, you're gone.
1: Oh, man.
0: If you needed a task force to figure out if a gas stove was racist, you're fired. Beat it, Joe.
1: Come on, man.
0: Second, energy policy. We've reopened domestic drilling. That's right, because America should never beg OPEC for oil like it's an ex we regret texting. Right, Bill?
2: Hey, what do you mean by that?
0: We've also stopped pretending solar panels work at midnight. For the love of God, get those alien-inducing panels off of your roofs, will you, people?
3: But isn't this anti-renewable?
0: No, it's anti-stupid. We like renewables. We just like lights that also turn on when you flip the little switch. We've got 142 diversity coordinators who are making six figures to host Zoom calls about pronouns. He, she, them, they, the cat in the back. Get lost.
4: Me?
5: Oh, no.
3: Why?
0: That money's now been reallocated to actual work, like securing the border and paving roads that don't collapse when it rains.
6: Is it true you rejected the proposal to name hurricanes after non-binary feelings to promote climate inclusivity?
0: Yes, we will not be renaming hurricanes after emotions to avoid triggering coastal communities. And yes, we will still refer to illegal immigrants as, wait for it, illegal immigrants.
1: Racist!
0: Listen, if that offends you, I suggest you find a feelings journal and a strong cup of coffee. Also, we've reduced the Department of Education's budget by 40% and reintroduced something radical into our national dialogue. It's called merit.
1: What about equity?
0: Equity? Sure. We're equally tired of nonsense across the board. Look, this administration, it's not perfect. But at least now, someone's driving the bus who knows it's not supposed to be parked in a ditch and set on fire for justice.
7: Is this fascism?
0: If expecting grown adults to work, obey the law, and raise their kids without drag brunches in the curriculum is fascism, then we've got bigger problems than vocabulary. All right, thank you, everybody. That concludes today's briefing, and I'm very proud to be the Secretary of State.

0: channel called Ranch Land Rising. They've filmed two episodes. They're releasing their third. I've watched one episode. It's pretty interesting stuff because I'm fascinated by the reclaiming of that which is old, but I'm also fascinated by the demographic change that is occurring. As we have a farm and ranch broker, Rick Doak, who's a sponsor of the show and a friend, and he lives in Chapel Hill, and he'll send me an email at least once a day if he's out, one of our listeners wants to sell their property and it's all over the state, or they're looking to buy, so he's taking someone out to look here or there. And it's just interesting how many people, these aren't just retirees anymore. And there are people going not off the grid, but getting out into the country, changing their entire lifestyle. And it's fascinating to me as they do that, because when you're in the city, you're looking for one thing. When you're out, when you're looking at in the country at a farm, or then you get to the point of a ranch, you're looking at a whole different lifestyle and a way to satisfy yourself and things that you find enjoyment in. In any case, Ranch Land Rising is the YouTube page. Jay Powers is our guest. Jay, I wanted to ask you, I noticed that there's a reference to building high game fence and putting some exotics out on your property, on a property, the 725 acres that y'all started with. How big a deal is that, and what's the ROI on that for trying to sell it? Do you notice that makes a big difference to a buyer?
1: It does. Well, it just, obviously some people care, some people don't. Our clientele typically wants, or people that are buying these type of ranches want to, you know, they want to hunt year round. They want to be able to, you know, when you have 725 acres, that's enough to high fence. You get much, you know, you get too small of a parcel of land. It's just, it's not even fair or fun. But
0: right.
1: So that is a big deal for a lot of people. And, you know, we bring in red stat, we bring in all kinds of stuff. We got a huge genetic, 200 class plus class 2 year olds we just brought in whitetails. So there's whitetail, red stag, axis, black buck, fallow, all that good stuff.
0: Red stags are, I don't know that there is a more beautiful beast that I have ever seen. My best friend, who we call Uncle Jerry, he and I were looking at a place. We ended up in Welder with just 110 acres out there, but we were looking at a place to check out west, and we didn't want to have to keep driving back and forth. So we rented a little farm out in Columbus, and it had an easement past these red stag, and it would take us 15 minutes to go 1 mile because we would just creep along looking at these just beautiful, beautiful animals. They are incredible. I've got a show sponsor called Dunfence, D-U-N-N, dunfence.com. And they, when they started with me, they were just doing backyard fences. And they started picking up ranch fencing, because we have a lot of listeners that are out in Belleville or Columbus or wherever else that have ranches. And they're doing these big fences all over. And that has probably, I don't know if that's a quarter of their business now. It's a huge part of their business. Mm. But I'm sure y'all are contributing to that, because it looks like you're high game fencing all this stuff.
1: No, we sure did. We high fenced the entire thing, which is crazy, because we had to go over Rocky Point and go through boulders. It was basically a night, the hardest one I've ever done on high fences. But
0: how important is it to have a pond or multiple ponds and water elements? I mean, when you're ranking what people are looking for, how important is that?
1: Yeah, the water features are extremely important. Obviously, if you're bringing in animals, we have like two windmills and four water wells on the property that we can trough water, or we can, you know, create water for the animals. But the water features are so important to everybody, because, you know, just to be able to fish and just the beauty of overlooking a tank. We built one below the house we're building, and so that is big time. I've never done a poll on it, but I would say that's probably one of the most important. That and the coverage. A lot of people do want coverage on the property, not just, unless they're cattle farmers, of course, but we mainly deal on the recreational side. So those are the two keys, is coverage and water.
0: I noticed on the one project I was working on, y'all put 6.1 miles of road. And I have to tell you, having looked at ranches over the years, having drivable roads, what a treat. 'Cause there's times I remember Uncle Jerry and I got stuck in his truck out looking at a ranch that we were looking at buying together, and there was nobody to get us out. It took a while. And that is a mess. Having nice internal roads, I know that's a city-fied thing to say, but that matters to me.
1: That's a big deal. I ended up this because it's $100,000 to build a county road style road per mile. So we built 6 miles. So I went ahead and just bought all the equipment, the rock trucks, the excavators, because we had all the materials on the ranch. We had a crusher.
0: Yeah.
1: So we were able to pull the materials off the ranch and just that's important to me. So you can drive a Tesla all the way through the ranch, and there's been winding
0: roads
1: all throughout.
0: You said that in the video. Are a lot of these guys, that kind of plays to my, that these are Elon guys. You mentioned the Tesla. That's the second time. Are these Tesla drivers?
1: Typically, no. But I want to make sure, you know, you got wives that may drive a Tesla or a nice Lexus or, you know, whatever. So,
0: well, the reason I ask is now you're moving away from Silver Dollar Jim West or Judge Roy Bean type personalities into kind of a Bastrop, Terrafab, you know, well-to-do overnight money that says, I've come to Texas, I want a ranch. And that would be, they got a lot of money, and it's a different demographic, but you also have to account for their needs and shortcomings.
1: Yeah, and let me clarify, of the 8 ranches we've sold in the past 20 years, none of them have driven a Tesla actually to the ranch. So I don't even know why I said that, other than the fact that the roads are so nice that you could drive an electric car on it.
0: Are you worried that somebody might be listening and give you grief that you mentioned Teslas twice? But look, let's be honest. Terrafab's going to be the biggest project in the country, and it's going to transform Grimes County, and it's going to bring in some people from outside who are going to be multi-millionaires at 30 years old. And they're going to want to experience, you know, Landman and all that is contributing to the allure of all this. I think some of them will wake up with cockle burrs and spider bites and say, no, I'll go back to the city. But it is going to drive some of this. There's no doubt of that.
1: Oh, man. Well, we got SpaceX right here by where I live in McGregor. It's an hour from the ranch. And you know that whole SpaceX age now, that with all these overnight kajillionaires. So, yeah, you're right.
0: Well, it's obviously working, because I'm being hit up by everybody I know, but not everybody, by lots of, Rick Doak, my broker, said, hey, I want to talk to this guy. There are so many people I know that are either in some aspect of what you're doing or want to get a property out in the country. I have a show sponsor called Hawthorne Capital, and they take investor money and they go out and they kind of do what you're doing, except they parcel them off into smaller pieces. And that business is going and blowing. I mean, it's amazing how many people, and you know, one of the things driving this is not just the destination allure of what you have. It's getting out of the crime and the traffic and the crowding. I mean, people don't want that anymore.
1: Yeah, I agree with you totally. And we don't, I've never done one where we parcel them out into ranch yet. I did have 1,000 acres out in Lampasas County that they sold the 4,000 acres next to me and built 400 ranchettes on my back fence line. So I was like, oh, but they sold like 400, you know, 10, 12 acre plots sold almost within a month. It's crazy.
0: Well, you're going to have some of that if you want the retail to come to the community. So that's kind of that trade-off. Jay Powers, the website, YouTube is Ranch Land Rising. If you want to watch, it's very entertaining. I would encourage you to go check it out. The IRS won't call or email. They'll send you a letter. And that letter will be in a funny font. It's the font the IRS has used forever. And it's scary, because that's the weight of your government. And yes, they can prosecute you criminally. So what do? Did you do something wrong? 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

0: I'm all shook up.
1: Fascinated by the various aspects of our economy. And the only things that ever get attention are things that are very easy for a not very intellectually curious reporter to report on. And so the things that make the news are things that everybody does all the time. But then you find there are these niches and people who do interesting things. And I remember when the first time we were stocking a pond and I had to call, I have a friend named Randy McDonough, and he had invited us out to a place. He had a farm out in Cat Springs. And I went, my wife and I were staying out there for a few days, and, they brought the, they stocked the pond while we were there. And to watch that process was just the coolest thing. So I couldn't wait till we had our own place and we could stock it and we could decide what to put in there. And some of you will remember I had Billy Higginbotham on from Texas A&M, and he was actually, his primary expertise was hogs, but his secondary expertise was freshwater, water bodies, lakes, ponds, and the like, lakes and fisheries, I guess, in Texas. And so Texas A&M has this really cool program there. They're county extension agents, and it's kind of what you would hope a university would be, which is rather than being a cloistered ivory tower, you know, talking about cutting boys' willies off and butchering little girls, that they would be doing research that they would be sharing with the public, like St. Jude does. St. Jude is completely donor supported. I think they have to raise $1 million a day in order to just meet their basic budget of research and the application of that research treatment of children with cancer. But as a result, not only do they treat the kids for free when they come there, they put their families up in free housing while they're there. So the family can just worry about nurturing their child who has cancer and doesn't have to worry about the financial strain, at least the financial strain of being away from home and paying for rent of an apartment. Now, if dad's a plant worker and he has to take off from work, he better hope he's working for somebody that's understanding and kind about the thing. Or if he's if he picks up shifts, maybe his buddies will pick up his shift and, you know, you just worry about your kid. At least that part is taken care of. And that becomes a really cool thing. But Texas A&M does this where they share that information with, I didn't finish on St. Jude. Whatever St. Jude discovers, they share that with anybody and everybody. You can log into their portal. So when they do certain kinds of surgeries of a special type of cancer, they share that with doctors in Africa who are seeing that in little kids there because it is more common in this community or in Asia or in Latin America or Europe or wherever else, which is pretty darn cool. But the whole ranch life is having a moment right now. And I think Yellowstone. Yellowstone contributed to that to start with. I think Landman added to that. But I know for a fact, my friend Dane Burson's, Dane and Jamie Burson, their son, left their company and moved up to Billings or Butte or one of the kind of trendy, cool, new towns in Montana. And it's Yellowstone all over again. And they have, I think it's called Burson Company, Burson. And it's an outfitter. It's cool, trendy clothes and those sorts of things. And they're seeing people relocating from New York, California, Texas, wherever to come in. Now, if you've lived in that community for multiple generations, you by and large hate anybody coming in from the outside because they're different, because prices are now going to increase because more money's being injected in. But it's not all bad. You can't say it's all bad because it does mean there's going to be interesting restaurants come in. And you can't live in a small town. I went through this You can't live in a small town and say, we don't have anything good here. There ain't nothing good here. We don't have anywhere to eat. We don't have anywhere to shop. Anything interesting to do. Okay,

0: Hey, what's going on? Nothing. Oh, not like nothing? There's not one? Nope, nothing. Nothing. Dying around here. Well, there wasn't that much there already to die, you know, business-wise. So nothing's happening, nothing's growing, people just moving away, and okay. And then one day, a few years ago, I'm driving in, and I like to drive around Orange and see what has changed. Even if it's a new coat of paint on a house, I like to go look around in town. We lived outside of town. So I said, Dad, let's me and you go to Tia Juanita's to eat, and on the way, I want to drive around. We drive around? Yeah. What are you going to drive around to? I want to see what's changed. So we get into town, and I'm driving, and there's this big plant being built. And it's the biggest thing to come in Orange in 40 years. I said, Dad, what is this? I knew they were building a new plant. She didn't know where it was. He said, oh, that's that new plant. I said, Dad, there's hundreds of guys out there working. That's going to be massive. He said, yeah, they're taking on. It's big. They're buying up everything. It's going to blow it up. It's going to be so big. On run everybody out of town there. But so many people. But just 2 weeks ago, there was nothing going on. So we went from there's nothing going on to it's out of control. You learn that when you live in a little town, you like things just the way they are. That's part of why you live in a little town. If you want change and loud noise and rapid fire and tenant mix changes and all that, you move into the big city. The disposition of the small town, the disposition of a person out on a ranch, the disposition of a country dweller is we don't have anything nice, but there is no desire to change that. And I get this. I get this from people in Chapel Hill and Belleville and Brenham. And I don't mind it from the people who are five generations, right? If you're the Langies or whoever else, and you've been out there for five generations, you say, oh, them Houston people are moving out here. I can handle you hating it because you've been there. What I can't handle is friends of mine who moved out there 5 years ago, and they're part of what the next phase is. Oh, there's all these people moving out here. Oh, you mean like you did? You mean, oh, so you got in and you pulling the ladder up? Is that how that works?
1: Ladies and gentlemen, Elvis has left the building. Thank you and good night.
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5: A judge is ruling in favor of three media outlets that sued to have their access to the White House restored. It comes after President Trump accused CNN, MS Now, and Politico of creating fake news and negative coverage. They sued. The White House television press pool stopped covering Trump's events. And in an overnight ruling, U.S. District Judge Tim Kelly ordered the administration to temporarily lift the ban. Chinese President Xi has arrived in the U.S. President Trump greeted him at Joint Base Andrews in Maryland Wednesday night. Trump's expected to host Xi at the White House during his visit, the Chinese leader's first visit to Washington in 10 years. The two leaders are expected to discuss trade and AI during their second face-to-face meeting this year. Fresh off announcing a new single on Tuesday, Taylor Swift says she has even more music on the way. She says a deluxe version of her latest album will drop Friday. The Life of a Showgirl, the encore, will feature four new songs, including the previously announced Patient Zero. I'm Tammy Trujillo.
6: The White House is pushing back on reports that a 90-day ban on diesel fuel exports is planned. This as Americans struggle with high gas prices amid the war with Iran. A Politico report is citing five people familiar with discussions, saying the legal process for a ban on exported diesel fuel is still being worked out. Some new reporting is predicting this year's El Nino effect could result in more than 450,000 deaths related to the weather. Here's Chris Caraggio.
7: Climate scientists warn that this year's weather phenomenon could be unlike one we've seen before. That number is from a new report from the University of Chicago's Climate Impact Lab. Most of those deaths are projected to be in the southern hemisphere, where El Nino's peak strength lines up with the summer season. I'm Chris Caraggio.
6: In New York State, the latest Siena University poll is showing the governor's race there is getting tighter. Here's Sarah Lee Kessler.
8: Democrat Kathy Hochul, the incumbent, is still leading Republican Bruce Blakeman, but it's by single digits now, the first time the Nassau County executive has come that close. Hochul is ahead 50% to 41%, but that's down a point from Siena's August survey, and pollsters say the governor's race is hers to lose. This comes as the two candidates set a date for their one and only debate for just 3 weeks before the November 3rd election. Their face-off is scheduled for October 13th at 7 p.m. on New York One and statewide on Spectrum. I'm Sarah Lee Kessler.
6: Some sleep experts are saying making daylight saving time permanent would be detrimental for schools and students, claiming a sunrise after 8 a.m. could be an issue for many, especially for students and educators, since most schools begin their day earlier than that. Jessica Hamilton with Rutgers University Psychology Department argues that standard time should be permanent, saying people's bodies need to be aligned with the sun. I'm Scott Carr.
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5: Chinese President Xi has arrived in the U.S. President Trump greeted Xi at Joint Base Andrews in Maryland Wednesday evening. Trump's expected to host Xi at the White House during his visit, the Chinese leader's first visit to Washington, D.C. in 10 years. The two are expected to discuss trade and AI during their second face-to-face meeting this year. Trump and Xi last met with each other in May in Beijing. An emergency hearing related to the president's banning certain media outlets from the White House has ended without a ruling. Judge Timothy Kelly said he'll try to have an answer as soon as he can. A lawsuit was filed by CNN, MS Now, and Politico seeking to restore their access. In a court filing Tuesday, the Justice Department said the president has the authority to restrict major news organizations from certain areas of the White House, citing national security concerns. It comes after Trump said the outlets create fake news and negative coverage. As a result, the White House television press pool has stopped covering Trump's events. Southern California could start to feel the impact of Hurricane Polo early next week. Daniel Martindale explains.
10: The storm, which is back down to a Category 4, is still one of the strongest hurricanes ever recorded in the Pacific. It's expected to stay away from land and turn toward the northwest, but powerful surf could arrive at the same time as high tides early next week, increasing the risk of coastal flooding and erosion. Several beaches were already reshaped earlier this month when Hurricane Marie caused a powerful swell, which also damaged homes in places like Malibu, Long Beach, and Dana Point. Hurricane Polo could also pull tropical moisture into Southern California, though the National Weather Service says there is only a 5% chance of rain. I'm Daniel Martindale.
5: Week three of the NFL kicks off with a showdown between two members of the NFC. The Packers host the Falcons in their home opener on Thursday Night Football at Lambeau Field. Green Bay is off to a 1-1 start after rallying for an overtime victory against the New York Jets. Atlanta's still looking for its first win of the season. I'm Tammy Trujillo.

0: 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To talk to Joe, call 888-941-PAGS. And now, it's Joe Pags.
1: Great radio stations everywhere, along with Sam and Polo. It is the Joe Pags Show. Glad to have you along for the ride. Thanks. Appreciate you stopping by. Lots going on today. Big interview today with Greg Bovino. He was the CBP commander at large. Remember, he retired after Minneapolis and after some other stuff. We talked to him directly about what he sees in this Austin case, about what the job is when you go and try to pick somebody up who's got a final order of removal. We also talk, he brings up a point about this guy in Austin that a lot of people aren't talking about. They're saying that he's from Venezuela. I get it. But remember what Maduro did during Biden. Maduro literally was letting Trendyaragua out of prison or urging them, even if they weren't imprisoned, to go to the United States. Remember that? They were taking over entire apartment complexes. That was proven. It wasn't hearsay. It wasn't conjecture. It was proven that they were taking over entire apartment buildings in Aurora, Colorado. And the Aurora mayor was like, no, they're not. And then we've got all sorts of video showing that that's exactly what happened. But Vino brings up the point that this guy is from Venezuela. That's a big deal. Now, it doesn't necessarily mean that he's Trendyaragua simply because he's from Venezuela, but a lot of people who came from that country came here to do harm to this country. A lot of different information out there about exactly who this guy was, what he did. Nobody seems to argue with the fact that he had a final order of removal. He was adjudicated by an immigration judge as not getting asylum. Either he missed his appointment, he didn't have the appointment, something happened, but he was issued a final order of removal. Plus, those who were saying that he was here, he had a work permit, he was allowed to work, not true. That work permit expired last year. And DHS makes the point that even if you have a work permit, doesn't mean that you're here legally. So there's still a lot to be unpacked on this whole thing. There was body cam. Now, I thought it was ICE body cam, and it appears as though it was Austin police body cam at the scene. There is all sorts of video of this guy speeding away from two ICE vehicles with lights and sirens on. And what I ask Bovino is actually very simple. It's actually very simple. What are you supposed to do as enforcement, either CBP or ICE? What is the policy? What is the SOP? What should have happened here? And what do you think happened here from what it is that you've seen? We do know this. Those who are reporting him as a DoorDash dad, DoorDash dad's providing for his three children, man here legally providing for his three children, Venezuelan man, I've seen a lot of people call him an Austin man, which he's not. Those stories are going to go by the wayside because as more of the information comes in, it's starting to show that more and more likely that he tried to run from them. He was in a high-speed chase with them. Now, we don't know if he used his car as a weapon. That would be a very important piece here. It sounds like DHS is alleging that. But we don't see that on body cam anywhere. We do know that he was rammed by ICE later. But what did he do to lead up to that? And there's a lot of that that's not being filled in. We do know that ICE and DHS says that he got pain meds. He got proper medical coverage or attention. He's getting 24/7 medical attention at the facility where he is now, the ICE detention facility. He did not sleep on the floor, as was reported. So let's just tell the truth and then make a decision about how we feel about it. I had a back and forth last night with a local news anchor that I don't know. I'm not going to name her because I don't know her. She seems like a nice enough person. But it popped up in my feed where she wrote this whole soliloquy about, imagine you're a wife and your husband's out providing for your family and you get a call that he's been shot by ICE. Imagine that. Facts matter. Things like that. And I was like, what are you doing? Because it was from her official account as a news anchor. It wasn't from some, I don't follow her, she doesn't follow me. I don't follow her at all, but you know, Facebook continually, I've never met the person, don't know her, but continually will fill my feed with what they think I want to see. So because I'm based in San Antonio, she's a San Antonio news person, who I honest to God did not, I'd never heard of before. I don't watch the local news. But that doesn't mean that she's good, bad, or indifferent. She might be great. But what she wrote was this very empathetic sort of, this is how I feel about it. Well, writing things like, facts matter, that matters, this matters. I'm like, what are you talking about? most of what she wrote was only information provided by the attorney of this guy, Perez. Now, she didn't talk to the attorney. This is what's in the AP Wire reporting. This is what's in political reporting. This is what's in fill-in-the-blank rag reporting. And they all got it from the AP that was misrepresenting the story from the beginning, because it was only one-sided from the lawyer of this guy, Perez, who's here illegally. So my response was, you realize DHS responded to all of this, right? And this is what they say. Here's the claim. Here's the fact. This is all attributable to the government agency that ICE works for. Why don't you do that? And there was a little bit of a back and forth. And at the end of it, I said, listen, you sound like a nice enough person. Have a nice day. But I'm here to tell you, as a former television news anchor and as a guy who ran a newsroom, I was a news director at WLAJ in Lansing, Michigan. And we won a lot of awards for excellence in journalism. I know I say it all the time, but we did. I really know how to do the job. Don't report something halfway, only one side. This was only from the lawyer's side, who wants her client to look good. And then it was copied and reported in all the so-called legacy media. Make sure you get both sides. Now, can you feel for a wife who's sitting at home as her husband gets shot? Sure. But not if you're a so-and-so journalist on my public profile page because I'm a journalist. No, not from that. You do it on your private page, or say, I'm going to put down my journalism hat for a second and tell you how I feel about it. I get that as well. Maybe start with saying, hey, this is a commentary. Here's how I feel. The problem is, and again, don't know this person, so this isn't about her specifically, but the problem is young people coming up in newsrooms don't know how to do the job. They don't. You can feel any way you feel. I'll never forget, I did a story when I was the news anchor of the NBC in Clio, Michigan, which is between Saginaw and Flint, on Channel 25, WEY Eyewitness News. I was sitting there reading a story about six-year-old friends. They were neighbors somewhere in the middle of Michigan. And it was a really cold day. And the pond out back iced over. They both thought they'd go out and walk in the pond, skate in the pond, do something on the pond. And they both fell through and drowned. They died. Now, I remember doing that story, just giving the facts. And I remember how bad I felt, because at that point I had two little kids, two little daughters. Felt horrible about it. But my feelings didn't matter as I told the story. Did I have empathy, sympathy? Did I care? Absolutely. Did I think about my family? Yeah. All that stuff. But it wasn't my place to say, and let me tell you how I feel about it. It was my place to say, here's what happened. Here's how we know. These are their ages. Their families are asking for this, that, and the other. The police say this, that, and the other happened. The fire department did their best. I mean, that's the reporting. So the reporting on this story is illegal alien, you don't want to say alien, illegal immigrant from Venezuela caught by ICE while working for DoorDash. That's the headline. If you hide the fact that he was here illegally, had a final order of removal, if you hide the fact that there is actual video showing a high-speed chase, if you just say ICE shot him, it sounds like some dude was out working DoorDash for his family and ICE said, now let me shoot this guy. That's not okay. It's never going to be okay. And I want you to be very careful. And I mean, not just here in San Antonio, across the nation, everybody hearing my voice or those watching. Make a decision to use a news source that's going to give you truthful information. And I said this yesterday, and I want to reiterate it. Any news outlet that's saying gender-affirming care when it comes to people getting operations to look more like the other gender, that's not a news source that you should use as a factual basis for anything. Because that's not what it is. Anybody who says those who are anti-choice, that is not a news organization. They're either for abortion or against abortion. That's the argument. If you don't want to say pro-life and pro-choice, I got you. You're either for abortions happening or you're against abortions happening. That's truth and reporting. And I've said it before, and I'll say it again. And for those of you listening in Albany, Schenectady, Troy, love being on the station, by the way. You probably remember when I used to anchor the news there at WRGB, Channel 6, Monday through Friday, 6 and 11 o'clock, sitting next to Liz Bishop, who I still miss sitting next to Liz Bishop. We had a great time. But we actually challenged each other to see who could be better at reporting, and she was great at it. I'll never forget getting email in that job there. And I'm a conservative guy, through and through. I have been since birth. people telling me, great, another liberal on television in Albany. Because I was telling the truth, just giving facts. They had no clue what my politics were. None. And that's the way it should be when it comes to reporting the news. Again, you as a human being can feel any way you want. Say it's an editorial. Say it's a commentary. Say these are your feelings. Say I'm putting down my journalism hat. This is not my anchor hat speaking. Go to my personal Facebook if you want to hear about it. But you have to do better than that, or else journalism will be gone for good. I will segue this to Caitlin Collins, who's still lying about being banned from covering Trump. Saw some video of hers on TikTok last night. Because of the ban, the President Trump is banning us from covering him and covering the administration. That's not happening. That's a lie. You're banned from going to the White House. You're banned from the Oval Office. You can report on anything Trump that you want. You can report on anything administration that you want. You can report on it from top to bottom and sideways if you want. Stop lying about what happened. Because you're not gaining credibility. You're not gaining any momentum. You're not getting any traction. We don't believe you because you're saying it. We know what the ban is. We know what it is. In fact, if you're banned from covering Trump, how the beep did you ask him a question at the UN yesterday? Don't be a liar. Tell the truth. Now, I'm not suggesting this local news anchor is a liar. She was saying how she felt about the story, which is completely inappropriate. When you're flying under the flag of I'm a local television news anchor, it's completely inappropriate. Unless you say, these are my feelings. She's writing things like, facts matter. That matters. Wait, what? What are you talking about? Give both sides, then give your commentary if you want. Which is something those of you who watch or listen to what I do, you know I do that every time. And I think it's why a lot of you continue listening and continue watching. I will always give you the story. I will tell you what Politico's getting wrong, or ABC's getting wrong, or NBC's getting wrong, or Fox News is getting wrong, or Newsmax gets wrong. I will tell you what I think they're getting right and wrong. I will give you fill in the blanks as best I can, and we did that immediately yesterday when we had that statement from the DHS. And then I'll give you my opinion afterwards, and you know it's my opinion. And by the way, I'm not a journalist in this role. I just happen to know how to do it really well. Your thoughts about that, 888-941-PAGS, 888-941-7247, joepags.com. Definitely want to hear from you. Bottom of the hour is going to be Greg Bovino. Remember Greg Bovino? He was the face of the enforcement activities, not only in Minneapolis, but also in Chicago, and also in L.A., and also in New Orleans. And you go, what? New Orleans? Yeah. There was enforcement action by ICE and CBP in New Orleans. You know why you didn't know? Because there were no incidents whatsoever in New Orleans, because Louisiana is a red state. Because New Orleans wanted the city cleaned up. Because they worked with ICE and CBP and DHS. That's why you didn't have incidents like in Minneapolis, like in Chicago. Remember in Chicago when the night commander or whoever it was said, we're not going to send any help. No support for those who are being surrounded. The federal agents being surrounded. We're not going to send any support. And then the police chief had to like apologize the next day. Just seek the truth. You're going to get the truth from the perspective of a guy who did the job, Greg Bovino, at the bottom of the hour. Now, if you disagree with what he has to say, you're allowed to. But I'm going to bring it to you like I always bring it. 888-941-PAGS, 888-941-7247, joepags.com. You've heard about these cameras, these LPR's license plate readers that are out there watching us wherever we go. Well, authorities say a Kentucky officer used something like that. He ran the same two license plates 2,000 times. They belonged to the mother of his child. She had an order of protection against him. He didn't hack anything. He just typed in a plate. One of 120,000 cameras that are doing this out there. The Washington Post found at least 50 more. Most were watching women. Audit logs show a police chief ran 600 searches on two plates, his ex's plus her teenage daughter's plate. And again, nobody's telling you this. A plate only says what she drives. Doesn't tell you where she sleeps. 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They can't harm you if they can't find you. We're back after this. Stay here.
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1: All right, glad to have you. It'll be Gregory Cavallino. He was the former commander-at-large for the CBP. He was the guy in charge of these operations in places like Minneapolis, Chicago, New Orleans, L.A., and he's got a lot of insight into what we're seeing coming out of Austin. I ask him very directly, listen, as the CBP, let's say you're still the commander at large, what do you see here? What do you see in the body cam that came out? What do you see in the video of the speeding car that came out? And he gives us very direct answers. You're not going to want to miss even a second of this, so make sure that you listen to what he has to say. And again, let me say it again. The DHS says, of course, the guy got medication. We're not going to be the ones that decide to take a bullet out or not. That's up to the medical professionals, the doctors and nurses and so on. Yes, he was transferred 4 hours later, where he's getting 24-hour care at the facility. Yes, he was here illegally. No, he was not authorized to work here. They didn't even say that he came on the CBP One app. They said that he just came during that surge under Biden. So all of that's still going to come out in the wash. But don't just take what I say about it. Don't take just what the DHS says about it. And certainly don't take what his lawyer says about it. Put all that stuff together and tell me what you think about it. And what where the truth actually lies is probably somewhere in the middle. We'll find out all this information eventually. Let me go to Minneapolis. Mark, what's on your mind? Hi.
3: Hey, Joe. Thank you for taking my call.
1: You bet.
3: Second time caller. So you were talking about this reporter who was using a very specific phrase. She was saying that matters.
1: Right.
3: Facts matter.
1: Right.
3: One thing I'd like to flag is that is a phrase that is very, very, very common in AI speak these days. When you're using an AI to draft something up, and I'm not saying she did or she didn't.
1: Right.
3: But I am saying that it is something that comes up. So that's, aside from it being dangerous that so-called journalists are using their feelings, it's even more alarming that they might just be using AI to just say everything. And they're not even really going through and proofreading or anything. They're just regurgitating. I'll listen to what you got to say.
1: Well, Mark, I appreciate that. Now, I'm going to say, and I don't know her, probably will never meet her, don't care to. It seems like a nice enough person. But a young journalist, certainly, a whole lot younger than I, and maybe after she does it for a while, she'll get better at it. But what I'm saying is, what she wrote appeared to be her feelings and her, from the heart, what she thinks. The problem is, she presented it as if it were a news story. And then later, to me, and it's all in the thread, it's all on there, I have feelings that I'm not a robot. But no, right, but you presented it like it was a news story. And again, if that's the way that you look at journalism, and maybe you're glad by this, you could never have worked for me when I was a news director or a news anchor. We had a standard that was very high. You care about it, tell your family. You want to do a commentary at the end of the newscast, put commentary under your name, and then give your commentary. That's all acceptable. But don't fly the J for journalism flag and say this that you're doing journalism. You're not. Because all the talking points she had were from the lawyer. And again, she didn't talk to the lawyer. She didn't even attribute it to the lawyer. She attributed it to what the wires were saying, and they all got it from the lawyer. And she should have known that. Let me go back at it. Let me say hello and welcome to James in San Antonio. Hi, James.
12: How you doing there?
1: Living the dream. You know, less than a minute. Come on.
12: Pause. Okay, everything is cause and effect. This is just the effect. The cause was he snuck in this country and then didn't leave when he was supposed to. All this other stuff is just background noise. And as far as illegal immigrant, yada, yada, yada, no, he's a foreign national. End of story.
1: Yeah, James, you're right. He's a foreign national, or our government calls people who are foreign nationals who come here illegally, illegal aliens. Those who come here legally are legal aliens. Our friend Kay Hill is a legal alien in this country, and she's here legally. She's done all the paperwork. She's done it right. So, yeah, I mean, I'm with you. Cause and effect. Why was he here? Why did he stay? He knew that he was adjudicated as having a final order of removal. Otherwise, why run from ICE once they identify themselves? A lot more to be unpacked and learned about this case as we go forward. In the meantime, Gregory K. Bovino, it's a two-parter today. Part one coming up after the break. Part two next hour. Keep it here.
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14: Support for a proposed billionaire tax in California is slipping. Only 45% of likely voters say they support the tax, 43% are against it, and 12% are undecided. That's according to a new UC Berkeley Citrin Center for Public Opinion Research Politico poll. The one-time 5% tax on the state's wealthiest residents has become a major political issue. And California Attorney General Rob Bonta is joining New York in a lawsuit against the Trump administration over deals that cancel offshore wind projects. The administration plans to buy back offshore wind leases as part of a move to boost fossil fuels. The deals would pay energy companies nearly $1.5 billion to cancel the projects, including those off California's coast. Those are the headlines. I'm Matt Pacini.
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26: This is a Bloomberg Money Minute. The U.S. Food and Drug Administration is planning to speed up the review process for tobacco products. Wall Street Journal reports the Trump administration is looking at a 2021 rule that outlines requirements for new products such as vapes and nicotine pouches to get approved. The report says the goal is to get products the government considers less harmful than traditional smokes on the market more quickly. Tobacco companies have long complained that FDA approvals of their products take far longer than the 6-month minimum mandated by Congress. On the road, electricity meets ultra-luxury. Bentley has unveiled its first fully electric vehicle, a luxury SUV with pure merino wool trim, as the brand chases demand for EVs among the rich, especially the younger rich. The Torqal EV, which Bentley says goes 0 to 60 in 2.9 seconds and runs 375 miles on a single charge, will start at the UK equivalent of $230,000 when the ride becomes available next year. Andrew O'Day, Bloomberg Radio.
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1: If you believe the legacy media, a DoorDash dad was shot for no reason by ICE in Austin, Texas. We know that's not true. And then we hear migrant dad. Then we hear Venezuelan father. Then we hear a man trying to make a living for his family. A man who is here legally. A man who came legally. A man who is allowed to work. We heard all those things from the legacy media. And they never once said he's here illegally, came illegally, had a final order of deportation, and didn't stop, or he did stop, but then took off when he found out ICE was on his tail. I've got to get with Gregory Bovino. He's the former U.S. Border Patrol commander at large. He's the guy who was the face of the movement to get rid of people who came here illegally, and then he left the position. We're going to talk about all that and then some. Greg, good to see you. How you doing?
2: Hey, I'm doing good, Joe. It's good to see you also.
1: It's pretty much standard operating procedure for the left media. They will lie and paint this guy as a poor guy trying to make some money for his family, here legally, loves the country, loves everybody, has a bullet in his back that they won't take out. They're not giving him any pain meds, and he's sleeping on the floor. So let's just take it from the start. You have an order to go and get somebody. DHS says this guy was the target, but others are saying they read his license plate and they realized the target was there. Either way, you know that's the guy you want to go and get. What are you supposed to do? Did they do anything wrong from what you understand so far in this case?
2: Joe, from what I've seen, that's standard operating procedure. We have to remember that this illegal alien, not a Uber or DoorDash driver, this illegal alien had a final order of removal. That final order is issued by an immigration judge. That says, do not pass go, do not collect $200, you're going back as soon as we catch you. And that fact has been grossly overlooked.
1: Right.
2: And when you have that final order of removal, Joe, you are a target for ICE. The targeting operations that ICE does, that is one of the things they look for, is that immigration warrant. Think about a warrant, say, for a bank robber or a criminal.
1: Yeah.
2: This is a warrant for immigration, plain and simple.
1: And the guy got due process. The argument that he didn't get due process is bogus. He came here via the CBP-1, some would say. DHS says he came illegally. I'm still not sure which one it is. Either way, he had a certain amount of time to get himself a legal status. He went through the process and either didn't show up or was told no when it comes to asylum. And then the immigration judge, an actual judge that gives you due process, said, that's it, final order of removal, I'm going to sign this. And when somebody comes in contact with him who's law enforcement, he's got to go. What am I missing?
2: Well, exactly. That is the due process. It was actually more due process, it seems, than an American citizen criminal would get here in the American system.
1: Right.
2: All kinds of due process there. We have to remember that most illegal aliens don't show up for their court hearings. When we were allowing those millions to come in under Joe Biden, we knew, the Border Patrol knew, CBP knew, ICE knew, you know, these tens of millions are not going to show up for their court hearings. It looks like, from initial information anyway, that this individual, I believe his name is Wilbur Perez,
1: yes,
2: didn't show up for at least one of those meetings, and he was issued that final order of removal in absentia by that judge.
1: And that's on him. If we believe the DHS case, and I do, I think what they say makes sense. We've now seen video of him speeding away from two cars with lights and sirens on. We see this on video. So it appears as though DHS is correct in what they're saying. This guy knew ICE wanted to deport him, in my opinion. Otherwise, why do you run? They did stop him. He stopped. They made it clear he was going to be arrested, then he takes off, and there's this high-speed chase, and now that's what we're getting from DHS. Can you tell me when it's appropriate to use the gun? When is it appropriate to use lethal force to stop the guy? Because in that case, we don't have the video of him using the car to run them over. Some say he hit the ICE car. We know the ICE vehicle hit him to stop him. When does it rise to the level of, let's take out our service weapon and use it to stop the threat?
2: Sure. You mentioned stop the threat. Fantastic use of wordage there, Joe. It's to stop a threat. A threat,
1: right,
2: from doing what exactly? That threat that either threatens your life or the life of another. It doesn't have to be that police officer or that ICE immigration officer's life. It,
1: right,
2: can be the life of a member of the public that's nearby. Also, there's that part of lethal force that talks about grievous bodily injury. Joe, do you want to have your arm cut off or your leg crushed by a 3,000-pound missile?
1: Me
2: neither. And no one should have to be subject to that. So it's loss of life or grievous bodily injury. When that officer or when that agent believes that his life or the life of the public's in danger or grievous bodily injury, that's when that use of force can come into play.
1: Go ahead.
2: And that, you know, it looks like that yet again is what has happened here.
1: Was there confusion? It's Gregory Bovino. Go follow him, Gregory K. Bovino, over on X. And we're going to talk about his new venture as well coming up in a little while. Former U.S. Border Patrol commander at large. He was the face of the movement to get people out of here who came here illegally under Biden. Is there a consideration by you in that position, by ICE agents, by CBP, by anybody, whether he's here via CBP one? And again, I don't know that he really was. I mean, they're trying to say that he was, but I'm not sure that he was. I know the DHS is saying he was here illegally and came illegally under Biden, but that's still to be worked out in the wash. Does that matter to you? And does it matter to you if he's got a work permit, work authorization? Again, DHS says he didn't. His lawyer says he did. Does that matter to you as you're out there enforcing?
2: It does not. We go by the INA, the Immigration and Nationality Act, and how he falls within the INA and other applicable laws, rules, and regulations. That's what we look at. What is his status at the moment? If they run his plate, or they already knew he had a final order of removal, what right. is his status at that point? That is what's important. If he's out of status, if he's an illegal alien, if he has a final order of removal, then he's subject to arrest. He should be subject to arrest. Something else here that it seems the media is overlooking, and many there on the left, is why is a Venezuelan illegal alien working for DoorDash? Yeah. Why are these illegal aliens? Does that not alarm the average American? And I think it does. Why is that not being talked about? Who are these people that are delivering your groceries, coming up to your home, near your home, near your family? We don't know if he's a trained Aragua member.
1: Right.
2: We don't know what his background was. He arrested or a criminal in his country of origin? We don't know that. There's a fantastic question that you would think this out of control news media would actually ask, Joe.
1: Is there any, this is a great point. I don't want him coming up to my driveway if we have no idea who he is, if he hasn't been vetted, and if he's in the country illegally. But there were reports that he had a work authorization that expired in 2025. Isn't there some way that DoorDash or any employer can be notified, hey, the guy you got working for you no longer has authorization? There should be a process, should there not?
2: Well, there should. And these large corporations often know what the process is. And the reason I can say that is take a look at the corporate farms there at and near the U.S. border, the Southwest right. border. They know what the deal is. Most of their workers, 99.9% of the time, are legal with the legal required documentation to work on those farms or in other industries at or near the border. But you start getting away from the border where there's not as many Border Patrol agents and ICE officers, and they start to fudge that a little bit.
1: Yeah.
2: And, we should hold that. We went to the airports. We went to those locations that many of these Uber drivers and other types of individuals were seeking an employment. We arrested a lot of illegal aliens doing that. And very interestingly, American citizens and some of those legal aliens, the folks with green cards, said, thank you so much. They're destroying our living wage. We can't get enough fares. We can't get enough business to stay afloat because illegal aliens like this DoorDash driver, this Venezuelan illegal alien, they do it all over the United States in every single state in our country.
1: Well, that's verifiably true, Greg. I live in South Central Texas. I live in the San Antonio area. And I know that this 65% Hispanic market, most of them don't like illegal immigration because they're here legally, or they're American citizens who were born here who just happen to be Hispanic. Hispanics, by nature,

0: don't love illegal aliens, although people like Greg Kassar act like they do. People like Joaquin Castro act like they do. When they were putting out the narrative on this story, they literally said the guy was driving DoorDash, shot in the back by ICE. They didn't give him any pain meds. They made him sleep on the floor. They didn't take the bullet out. And here's a guy who's now holding a news conference via phone in Spanish. He can't speak English, but he's writhing in pain somehow, but he could still do the news conference. So when you saw this from the beginning, you've got a very different perspective than I have, a very different perspective than anybody watching and listening has because of the position that you had, a very important position. When you heard that original narrative, what did you immediately think? There's no way that happened that way, or there might be some veracity to this? What did you think when you heard all that?
1: I thought exactly what you said at the beginning of your program, Joe. Here they go again. Here they're going to spin yet another DoorDash driver. They didn't say illegal alien. You know, it's usually right. The Maryland ad, the DoorDash driver. They start spinning it immediately. Now, what they won't spin is the fact that immigration officers, whether it's Border Patrol agents on the border or ICE in the interior, one of the things we're trained in is saving lives. Look at the thousands of lives saved just by Border Patrol, those folks that would have perished coming across the border
0: right.
1: every single day, especially in that summer heat. And, you know, that's part of the mission, just like it is in any police force. Police save a lot, heck of a lot more lives than they ever take.
0: Right.
1: And that's glossed over here. When I heard that, I thought, you know, the very first thing an ICE officer is going to do when there is the potential use of lethal force or lethal force is call for medical attention.
0: Yeah.
1: ICE is not going to deliver pain medications to a suspect. A doctor or a hospital is going to do that. So right
0: did,
1: as soon as I heard that, I thought, you know, this is absolutely ludicrous. And ICE did a good job in countering that narrative. The only problem is, When the news media puts that narrative out first, what they're doing is they're feeding that rabid leftist base to commit more acts of violence, to coalesce in Austin and further attack ICE officers. So it's not just a lie they're spinning. They're doing something else that's much more insidious. That is fomenting violence and
0: yes.
1: anarchy against law enforcement.
0: I couldn't agree more. Doing. They are, and they're doing it on purpose. Keep in mind, Greg Kassar, this guy is a U.S. representative from the Austin area. When he was on the city council in Austin, he took part in defunding the police by about $150 million. And then we saw the murder rate rise exponentially in Austin. He's the guy who's the face of this, which makes no sense. But yesterday, Greg, you probably saw this. If not, I'll fill you in. He actually took to a microphone and he said, that's it. Enough is enough. We've got to get a legal path to legal status or, more importantly, a path to citizenship for all the millions who came here. Now, what he wants is them to vote. He thinks that they're all going to vote Democrat, and that keeps him in power and so on. Is that always the underlying thing that you're dealing with when it comes to politicians? They would love for them to stay here, because if they do, and if they get citizenship, they can go and vote for a Democrat.
1: Yes, when we talk politicians, and as you know, Joe, I've been up against a lot of politicians over that year, all over the United States. And one thing that I noticed most of all is, yes, the votes are that they're looking for votes and things like that, but it's also power.
0: Yeah.
1: If they can retain control of power, it's all about power to them. It's not about what's doing best for America. If it was, right. they would call out the illegal alien child rapists, bank robbers, DoorDash drivers and that type of thing, but they're not. It's all about retaining power. They will walk over the backs of
0: yes.
1: dead Americans if they can retain some semblance of power or more power or whatever that's going to do. And you know, they've turned their backs on Black America in those cities.
0: Yes.
1: In favor of illegal aliens, all for power. Again, they will walk over people to retain power. They'll do anything. I'm convinced at this point they'll do anything.
0: Right,
1: so that they can, stay in office or have some of their friends attain office, that type of thing. Then you've got those lucrative contracts, the lucrative government contracts. It often seems that they are millionaires within 2 or 3 years of attaining
0: yep.
1: office. There's something else that comes into play there, and then also the cheap labor.
0: 100%. And I think the cheap labor, the cheap labor is on the right side. Those who are running businesses should be fined. They should be penalized. They should face jail time if you continue to knowingly hire people who are here illegally. That's actually pretty simple. Gregory K. Bovino over on X. Go and check him out on there. You wanted to make mention of your new enterprise, Commander's Choice. Show the people that. Now, I'm not a drinker, but if they are, you want them to go try this out. What is this? Is it whiskey?
1: Fantastic. This is a whiskey. Just bottled this one yesterday. This is the first bottle, Timber Creek Distillery. And, this one is for what we call for the tribe. 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Also for Mom and Pa America, we appreciate you for having our back. Those 80 million voters. This whiskey is for you. Commander's Choice.
0: How do they get it?
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1: Yep, it'll deliver right to your doorstep in 48 to 50 states.
0: Let me finish on the Austin incident. And I call it an incident. I'm not going to call it a shooting because it was a whole lot more than a shooting. It was a guy who's not supposed to be here running from police, getting stopped, allegedly using the vehicle as a weapon, and then getting shot. But the body cam video came out, and again, all that narrative that you and I have been talking about for the past 10 minutes is true. They all put it out there as if that was fact, and it wasn't. DHS has dispelled a whole lot of it. But in watching the body cam video, what do you glean from that? What do you see from that?
1: You know, I see somebody that was actively, well, they made a choice. First and foremost, that individual made a choice. He made a decision. And that decision was not to do what you're supposed to do when law enforcement is investigating or trying to arrest you, and that's submit to U.S. law. That individual made the decision to, well, he tried to get away, but in doing so, another decision was made that put someone else's life in danger. And when you put someone else's life in danger, the consequences of your decision suddenly become a lot more stark. You're putting yourself into danger. You're putting the public into danger. That's what I see. There is poor decision making and someone that doesn't seem to want to assimilate into American society. Us as Americans, you know, we're not all perfect, but we understand that a law enforcement officer is here because we are a nation of laws.
0: That's it for part one of my special interview with CBP Commander in Charge, now retired, Gregory K. Bovino. Part two next hour on the Joe Pag Show. Stay here.
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1: Pleasure to have you. Tom Holman does chime in Austin. We're going to have a little bit of that next hour. Also, Caroline Levitt calling out the fake news media. We'll have that for you next hour as well. A few of those videos and audios are all lined up for you. Part two with Gregory Bovino, the former commander at large of the CBP. But it wasn't just CBP. Obviously, he was also the commander of ICE and all these operations that were going on. That at the end of the day, even in Minneapolis, very successful. As successful as they could have been? No. Because you have the mayor and the lieutenant governor and the governor and the attorney general and the police chief all fighting against ICE, doing the job of keeping the people of Minneapolis safe. And that's too bad. It shouldn't be that way. It should actually be much simpler than that. 888-941-PAGS. 888-941-7247. JoePags.com. You're getting out of the car. You got home? Go check out YouTube. JoePags.com/YouTube. The entire 34-minute interview with Gregory Bovino is up there right now. You can go check that out. Hour number three is going to be Beth Van Dyne, U.S. representative from Texas, on fraud and a whole lot more. Keep it here.
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12: Free media outlets banned from the White House by President Trump will have their access to

0: temporarily restored. In an overnight ruling, a federal judge said CNN, MS Now, and Politico journalists must have their credentials returned and block the ban from being enforced for 14 days. Chinese President Xi Jinping has arrived in the U.S. President Trump's expected to host Xi at the White House during his visit. The two leaders are expected to discuss trade and AI during their second face-to-face meeting this year. A powerful nor'easter is developing on the East Coast, with major coastal flooding set to become a threat overnight from New Jersey to Virginia. Millions from New England down to the Carolinas will see days of flooding along the coast, strong winds, and pounding surf through the weekend. And there was no grand prize winner in Wednesday night's Powerball drawing. That means at least $360 million will now be up for grabs in Saturday's draw. I'm Tammy Trujillo.
1: The White House is pushing back on reports that a 90-day ban on diesel fuel exports is planned. This as Americans struggle with high gas prices amid the war with Iran. A Politico report is citing five people familiar with discussions, saying the legal process for a ban on exported diesel fuel is still being worked out. Some new reporting is predicting this year's El Nino effect could result in more than 450,000 deaths related to the weather. Here's Chris Caraggio.
2: Climate scientists warn that this year's weather phenomenon could be unlike one we've seen before. That number is from a new report from the University of Chicago's Climate Impact Lab. Most of those deaths are projected to be in the southern hemisphere, where El Nino's peak strength lines up with the summer season. I'm Chris Caraggio.
1: In New York State, the latest Siena University poll is showing the governor's race there is getting tighter. Here's Sarah Lee Kessler.
3: Democrat Kathy Hochul, the incumbent, is still leading Republican Bruce Blakeman, but it's by single digits now. The first time the Nassau County executive has come that close. Hochul is ahead 50% to 41%, but that's down a point from Siena's August survey, and pollsters say the governor's race is hers to lose. This comes as the two candidates set a date for their one and only debate for just 3 weeks before the November 3rd election. Their face-off is scheduled for October 13th at 7 p.m. on New York One and statewide on Spectrum. I'm Sarah Lee Kessler.
1: Some sleep experts are saying making daylight saving time permanent would be detrimental for schools and students, claiming a sunrise after 8 a.m. could be an issue for many, especially for students and educators, since most schools begin their day earlier than that. Jessica Hamilton with Rutgers University Psychology Department argues that standard time should be permanent, saying people's bodies need to be aligned with the sun. I'm Scott Carr.
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0: Chinese President Xi has arrived in the U.S. President Trump greeted Xi at Joint Base Andrews in Maryland Wednesday evening. Trump's expected to host Xi at the White House during his visit, the Chinese leader's first visit to Washington, D.C. in 10 years. The two are expected to discuss trade and AI during their second face-to-face meeting this year. Trump and Xi last met with each other in May in Beijing. An emergency hearing related to the president's banning certain media outlets from the White House has ended without a ruling. Judge Timothy Kelly said he'll try to have an answer as soon as he can. A lawsuit was filed by CNN, MS Now, and Politico seeking to restore their access. In a court filing Tuesday, the Justice Department said the president has the authority to restrict major news organizations from certain areas of the White House, citing national security concerns. It comes after Trump said the outlets create fake news and negative coverage. As a result, the White House television press pool has stopped covering Trump's events. Southern California could start to feel the impact of Hurricane Polo early next week. Daniel Martindale explains.
7: The storm, which is back down to a Category 4, is still one of the strongest hurricanes ever recorded in the Pacific. It's expected to stay away from land and turn toward the northwest, but powerful surf could arrive at the same time as high tides early next week, increasing the risk of coastal flooding and erosion. Several beaches were already reshaped earlier this month when Hurricane Marie caused a powerful swell, which also damaged homes in places like Malibu, Long Beach, and Dana Point. Hurricane Polo could also pull tropical moisture into Southern California, though the National Weather Service says there is only a 5% chance of rain. I'm Daniel Martindale.
0: Week 3 of the NFL kicks off with a showdown between two members of the NFC. The Packers host the Falcons in their home opener on Thursday Night Football at Lambeau Field. Green Bay is off to a 1-1 start after rallying for an overtime victory against the New York Jets. Atlanta's still looking for its first win of the season. I'm Tammy Trujillo.
8: 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And now, it's Joe Pags.
9: Great radio stations across the lane, along with Sam and Polo. It is the Joe Pags Show. Sam and I wearing the same color today. It's what we do. Kind of like.
10: You know, we do that so often.
9: We do. It's almost like you're related to me. It's kind of weird.
10: Kind
9: of almost like you're my daughter. Sam, I'm going to ask you to look something up in a bit. Get the Grok or the Gemini or the, which AI do you prefer? Which one do you use?
10: You know, it depends. I usually start with Gemini because it has so many sources that I can just click on really quickly.
9: Right.
10: But I do sometimes use ChatGPT. I sometimes use Grok.
9: Wow.
10: You never know.
9: Polo, what's your favorite? See what I did? Because
11: none of them. Because I used one over the weekend, the same stupid one, and now there's like little issues with my display settings on my computer.
9: Wow.
11: So yeah.
9: Wow. Which one are you using? Dumbass AI? I mean, what is it called?
11: I think so.
10: That's a new one.
9: Is that the one?
11: It's whatever. I mean, it's Google. It's whatever Google is.
9: Gemini.
11: Yeah. Well, it's twice as bad. So there you go.
9: The only thing that I find Gemini to be good for, and I'm surprised that Sam is using that for new stuff, but if it works, it works. The only thing I really like it for YouTube, because Google is YouTube. Google owns YouTube, so it's going to have more insight into what will and what won't work on that platform. But other than that, I tend to go with Grok for like really news stuff, and ChatGPT for some other sort of random general stuff. It hasn't done me wrong that often. The one time when we were setting things up, Polo, ChatGPT was not doing it very well. That's true.
11: Yes, and same thing with this thing that I was working on over the weekend. It kept telling me, "Oh, you're absolutely right," and I would tell something, "Oh, that's the whatever that we needed." That, and that's exactly what it is. And I'm like, no, it's not.
9: Right. And I told you to stop telling me how smart I am and how right I am and how they really dropped the ball in that one. And then I started cursing at it, and now it will curse randomly at me. Just drop an F-bomb. Which I actually kind of like that.
10: You did it to yourself.
9: Because like I said, what is our goal on YouTube? And it'll say blanking 1,000, you know, or 50 blanking 1,000 views or something.
11: Oh, I thought
9: like
11: I was going to say put in the effing news.
9: No, it we do that too. We told it enough.
11: Yeah.
9: So I will be asking you to check out something in a second, Sam. But first, I want to bring, this is Tom Homan, the Border Czar. And he's on with Will Kane, our friend Will, and he's talking about this situation in Austin. So we already have the DHS gave a response yesterday and did some fact checking. It says these are facts, and it was answering to these claims that were being made. And then Tom Homan now says why situations like this happen. It's because people are fomenting hate for law enforcement.
12: The hospital released him. That's a medical decision made by an independent doctor. And he's in an ICE facility. And I'll say it again. ICE has the highest detention standards in the industry. They have access to doctors, nurses, and pharmacists, and, you know, he's being well taken care of. But the doctors at the hospital make the decision, when should he be released? And he has a bed. It's just, you know, it's, Will, it's just a continuation of the lies about ICE detention facilities. Just like back, remember Delaney Hall, where the governor says there's a hunger strike and all these congressmen jumped on it? You know, there's a hunger strike up there, people aren't getting the medication, and I went up there unannounced. And I sat in the cafeteria with aliens that were being detained, ate the same meals they ate. There was never a hunger strike. The food wasn't bad. The people who weren't eating in the cafeteria were eating out of the commissary. Of course, they didn't say anything about that. Everybody was getting their medication. They said it all started with an illegal alien who was arrested for buying diapers for his infant child. No, the illegal aliens were arrested at a county jail, charged with domestic violence. It's just lie after lie after lie. And when the facts come out, you never see them coming out and say, well, okay, we were wrong. We reported it wrong. No, it's just a constant vilification of ICE. And that leads to why more people out there do not comply with lawful orders from ICE, who are federal law enforcement officers. They feel emboldened because they keep hearing ICE are the Nazis or the racists or the secret police. They're not real law enforcement. All this stuff feeds into this. And I said over a year ago, if the hateful rhetoric doesn't stop, there's going to be tragedies, and there are tragedies, because I blame a lot of it on the hateful rhetoric that emboldens people. I don't have to comply with ICE. I don't have to comply with law enforcement.
9: Exactly right. While he was speaking, those of you listening, they were showing sort of a split screen with some of the so-called protests in Austin. It's not a very large protest, but they're showing this, and there's some idiot flying a Mexican flag. What? The guy's from Venezuela. I mean, so there are people just looking to go and protest. They're looking just to go and start some trouble. They're looking to go and rile people up. And again, if you tell people enough that if ICE stops you, they're going to kill you, then you're probably going to run in your car and not want to get stopped. Or there's some other reason. This Venezuelan national here illegally didn't want to stop and deal with the consequences of being here illegally. But he's right. Think about it. The false reporting, the ridiculous reporting, the emotional reporting, and then all of a sudden you've got a situation where when people do have contact with ICE, they act the fool. And it's not going to get any better until we make sure the truth is out there. He makes a very good point about Delaney Hall. Remember that hunger strike? So remember we said we had the guy who was live from Delaney Hall in New Jersey?
10: Yes.
9: And he's talking about the hunger strike, and he's like, no, it turns out they're all like eating at the commissary. So yep. Instead of going and eating the lunch in the cafeteria, they were getting snacks and chips and whatever else from the commissary, and they're all well fed, but you still had idiots out there burning things and starting trouble and being stupid. I mean, he's absolutely right about this. By the way, in a connected story, Trump's CBP acts as Biden-era policy allowing private gifts for illegal immigrants in federal custody. From Fox News Digital, the 2022 DHS directive lets officials solicit donations for aliens at Border Patrol facilities and ICE field offices, written by a couple of different people. The Biden-era pipeline that allowed federal immigration officials to solicit and accept private gifts for illegal immigrants in custody had been shut down at U.S. Customs and Border Protection, with the agency saying the policy no longer fits the Trump administration's border crackdown. CBP Commissioner Rodney Scott withdrew the agency from the 2022 Department of Homeland Security directive effective immediately, according to an internal memo obtained exclusively by Fox News. The directive gave the leaders of CBP and U.S. Immigration and Customs Enforcement Authority to solicit, accept, and use gifts related to the care of illegal immigrants held in agency's custody. Quote, the delegation order is no longer needed or appropriate, Scott wrote. With the significant decrease in encounters and apprehensions, CBP no longer requires private donations or gifts for distribution to aliens in custody. People are donating stuff to people who broke the law to get here, and we are giving them the stuff? Really, that's a thing? I bet you didn't know about that, even if you agree that illegal aliens should stay here and get some I'm sure you did not know that they were getting a bunch of private gifts from private entities as they're being held in ICE detention, getting ready to be sent back. Come on, man. The whole thing was so upside down during Biden. It's crazy. You came across the border illegally. You use a CBP One app, which was parole that wasn't intended for that. Or you don't even use an app at all. You just get to the border and say, asylum. Then you show them some phone number. They hand you a phone, some clothing, some food, snacks, whatever, something to drink. And then here's your hotel room. Go stay at the nice hotel in New York City. And where would you like to go? We'll fly you anywhere you want to go in the country. That was really going on. On top of that, you're flying how many people in from places like Haiti? Just, hey, jump on a flight. The taxpayers will pay for you to go to the interior of the country, the United States of America. That is crazy. By the way, what's not crazy is the fact that I outline for you almost every day about how the fake news works. Well, Caroline Leavitt, who was the press secretary, she's now stepped down. She sat down with her friend Sean Hannity and talked about the fake news and how it works.
13: They, you know, believe they are arbiters of the truth and doing the country a great service, but they are clearly slanted and biased against the president. You know, I've seen it so many times where, you know, this is how fake news is manufactured for your audience to understand. You'll have a hack journalist who comes up with a narrative on their own that they think is true about the president or the White House, and they love the palace intrigue stories. This person's fighting with that person, and that's like 90% of my job was batting down fake stuff.
14: Right.
13: And they'll go find a source who has...
14: Is that every day, by the way?
13: Every day, all day, from 6 a.m. till midnight.
14: Mm-hmm.
13: And they'll find a source who has no idea what they're talking about, was not in the room, doesn't even work at the White House, maybe worked on the campaign as like a volunteer staffer for one day. And they'll say, a source close to President Trump told us this. Like, who's your source? Because I was in the room, so I'm a better source than them, and I'm telling you, this did not happen.
14: Oh.
13: Well, you know, we really trust this source, and they'll still write...
9: Sam, have we checked this? Because Sean curses on this.
10: No, I have not personally checked this one 100%.
9: Polo, stay near the button.
13: It, all they need is two sources, one to say that happened, another for them to call and say, I heard this happen. That person will say, yeah, that probably sounds right. And then the story's written. And you can have the White House aggressively on the record pushing back, and they'll still print. It'll be in the front page of the paper the next day. So that's how things get written. They just seek to get a bad narrative, and they'll find anyone who helps them push that narrative.
9: I'll stop it there. Caroline Leavitt is the source. What she says is so completely righteous. If you've got a question about what's going on in the White House, the person you go to is the White House press secretary. Got a question about this. Boom, boom, boom. But you see what she said. They start a narrative, some infighting in the White House. Instead of asking Caroline Leavitt, they just print it as if it happened. Sources close to the information. Sources with knowledge of the president's thought process. Sources, uncles, aunts, told the New York Post, and the Post took it from the Washington this, and then they just print it as if it's true, when all they had to do was go to Caroline Leavitt and say, I have a question about Bob Smith and Joe Jones having a problem inside the White House. Is there anything to that? Now, you might say, well, she's not going to tell the truth. She is the press secretary. She is the source, not a source. Not one of the sources, not a source close to the mindset of somebody else. She is the source for the White House. And what's intriguing to me, for those of you who are on the left who think that what I'm saying is BS, you took everything Jen Psaki said as truth. You took everything Karine Jean-Pierre said as truth. Why? Because they were the press secretary. Now, I called out those two all the time. But the ones that can't call them out like I do are the ones that aren't doing an editorial show or a commentary show or an opinion show. If you call yourself a journalist, you just have to say, Karine Jean-Pierre said. Now, if you've got reporting that'll counterbalance that, well, this source, you know, Bob Smith, said this is the truth, and he said something that's contradictory of what Karine Jean-Pierre said, then you report that. Otherwise, you have the source, which is named, which is Caroline Leavitt. She was the person to go to when you wanted information from the Trump White House. And if you got that information from her and you didn't like it because it didn't make him look bad enough, you don't go out and start manufacturing other sources and other ways to find that information. That is not how the job is done. And I'm telling you, as long as I do this, and I'll do this as long as I can, doing talk radio, doing video, doing all this stuff, I will keep on bringing home the fact that you have to understand who's telling you the truth and who isn't. Who's giving you feelings? Who's giving you fact? Who's giving you journalism? Who's giving you editorialism? That's a big, big deal when covering news. If you are assigned to the White House press pool, you are assigned to ask questions of the press secretary, then report his or her answers. 888-941-PAGS, 888-941-7247, joepags.com. 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

0: All right, great to have you. Thanks. I appreciate you stopping by. It's part two with Gregory Bovino at the bottom of the hour, the former commander at large of the CBP. We continue talking about what happened in Austin, but then we expanded to, was the Minneapolis operation a success? Are we doing mass deportations? Is he going to run for president? We've got all that and then some on the Joe Pag Show. Do not miss a second of that. Let me go to Paul, who's in Minnesota. Paul, what's going on? Hi.
1: Hey, I heard you talking about Caroline Leavitt, and that sounds to me like the Nancy Pelosi wrap-up smear. I don't even remember her talking about that on tape, but they make up a lie. They feed it to the press.
0: Right.
1: The press reports it, and now can just do the wrap-up smear.
0: Yes.
1: So back to you, Joe.
0: All right. Thanks, Paul. Paul tossed it back to me, Sam.
2: I love that.
0: Paul is our roving reporter in Minneapolis, I see. That's exactly what it is. And Nancy Pelosi was dumb enough to admit it to everybody that they start a story, they start a narrative, then they redouble it, then they put it out to the press, and then they come back around and say it again. It's kind of what James Comey is alleged to have done when they were getting the FISA warrants and re-upping the warrants by allegedly lying to the FISA judge by saying, well, look, AOL News is now covering this, and look, Yahoo News is now covering it. Those are stories that were allegedly planted by those who were in the operation to make it look like there was Russia collusion and so on. So it's exactly right. They've been doing it forever and a day. Let me give you the update on this White House ban. And again, it is not a ban on covering Trump. It's not a ban on covering the administration. It's not a ban on covering anything. You can cover anything you want. But three entities, MS Now, or as my cohorts here at our flagship KTSA call it, MSNOW, CNN, Politico, all shown the door at the White House. They didn't have their credentials to be in the White House anymore. They were banned from doing that because 93 or 94% of the reporting has been completely negative. You don't have any right to be inside the White House as a member of the press. You have the right to utilize your abilities as the press, but you don't have the right to be inside of Air Force One. You don't have the right to be inside of Mar-a-Lago. You don't have the right to be inside the White House or anything else. But this ban is going through the courts now. Judge set to rule on Trump administration's rationale for White House media ban. By the way, you don't have to have a rationale. You don't have a right to be there. When we were at the White House, we were the press. We were interviewing the president back in 2017, Sam and I. If they would have said right then, you're not getting the president, you have to leave the grounds right now. Sam, what would we have done?
2: Well, they did end up telling us something because we brought a video camera and lights, and they said, well, actually, the president sat down and he pointed at all of them and he said, none of this. So
0: right.
2: We had to take it down, and
0: right.
2: We did.
0: Yeah, but freedom of the press. How dare they do that? Freedom of the press. No. You don't. That's a privilege to be in the White House interviewing the president. It's a privilege to go there in the Oval Office and ask questions. But some stupid judge will make some stupid ruling now. A Trump-appointed federal judge said he would rule as soon as possible after hearing on whether to block policy barring CNN, Politico, and MS Now from the White House grounds. Written by a bunch of people for no reason over on NBC News. The trio of media outlets that President Donald Trump abruptly banned from accessing the White House were in court Wednesday today to argue their expulsion and or they saying that it was unconstitutional and should be blocked immediately. U.S. District Judge Timothy Kelly did not immediately rule on the request after hearing arguments from an attorney for CNN, Politico, and MS Now and a lawyer for the Justice Department. During their roughly 45-minute long hearing, Kelly, a Trump appointee, appeared particularly focused on the due process or lack thereof that the journalists whose hard passes were revoked received. He said due process requirements laid out by the judges in earlier cases involving press access, including the appeals court, were not followed in this case. The government says those cases were wrongly decided, Kelly said, but he has a duty to apply them in this case. Lawyers for the media outlet said in the court ruling Monday ahead of the hearing that the president's ban could not be more direct assault on the First Amendment, nor more blatant violation of our most fundamental constitutional principles. The ban is unconstitutional and should be immediately restrained. So stupid. It is just stupid.
3: Stupid!
0: Saying you can't be, listen, the judge might actually rule for these entities. And the judge, I'm here to tell you, would be dead wrong. The First Amendment is clear. They have the freedom of the press to cover whatever they want. Trump cannot take that away. I would fight on their side if he tried to take it away from them. But they don't automatically have access to the White House or the executive bathroom or Air Force One or fill in the blank. But he can't stop them from reporting whatever they want to report. If they get access somehow in the First Amendment, we all get access. Keep it here. Part two of Bovino.
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5: Police searching for a hit-and-run driver that killed a 16-year-old boy in L.A.'s Hyde Park. Officials say the boy just celebrated his birthday and had just lost his father. The boy's sister also injured in the crash. Southern California could begin to feel the impacts of Hurricane Polo next week.
6: The storm, which is back down to a Category 4, is still one of the strongest hurricanes ever recorded in the Pacific. It's expected to stay away from land and turn toward the northwest, but powerful surf could arrive at the same time as high tides early next week, increasing the risk of coastal flooding and erosion. Several beaches were already reshaped earlier this month when Hurricane Marie caused a powerful swell, which also damaged homes in places like Malibu, Long Beach, and Dana Point. I'm Daniel Martindale.
5: Judge Judy retiring after more than 30 years on television. The longtime TV personality will air her final episode in October. That's the latest. I'm Bob Montague.
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18: This is a Bloomberg Money Minute. Big earnings ahead of Wall Street's opening bell today from one of the big names in dining. Darden Restaurants is seen reporting its weakest comparable sales in a year and a half, with its Olive Garden chain facing tough comparisons versus last year's promotions and delivery expansion. Results are also likely to be impacted by higher beef prices, affecting especially its Longhorn and Ruth's Chris steakhouse chains. Management believes beef prices now to be at or near their peak before starting to moderate. Later today, after Wall Street's closing bell, we hear from one of the titans of warehouse retail. Costco has already revealed that net sales increased more than 11% last quarter from a year earlier, so investors will be focusing on membership trends, the impact of fuel prices on profits, and potentially any commentary on the recent slowing in comparable sales. Analysts expect to hear that Costco's slide in new memberships and membership renewals has likely started to reverse. Andrew O'Day, Bloomberg Radio.
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0: Was the operation in Minneapolis a success? Were there more successes that we never even heard about? The answer is yes. Kind of yes, and then yes, definitely on the second part. Now part two with Gregory K. Pavino, the former CBP commander at large. He was the tip of the spear. He was the face of the movement, and he's now retired, and he's not calming down. He's not going to keep quiet. Part two now on the Joe Pag Show. Let me finish on the Austin incident, and I call it an incident. I'm not going to call it a shooting because it was a whole lot more than a shooting. It was a guy who's not supposed to be here running from police, getting stopped, allegedly using the vehicle as a weapon, and then getting shot. But the body cam video came out, and again, all that narrative that you and I have been talking about for the past 10 minutes is true. They all put it out there as if that was fact, and it wasn't. DHS has dispelled a whole lot of it. But in watching the body cam video, what do you glean from that? What do you see from that?
9: You know, I see somebody that was actively, well, they made a choice. First and foremost, that individual made a choice. He made a decision. And that decision was not to do what you're supposed to do when law enforcement is investigating or trying to arrest you, and that's submit to U.S. law. That individual made the decision to, well, he tried to get away, but in doing so, another decision was made that put someone else's life in danger. And when you put someone else's life in danger, the consequences of your decision suddenly become a lot more stark. You're putting yourself into danger. You're putting the public into danger. That's what I see. There is poor decision making and someone that doesn't seem to want to assimilate into American society. Us as Americans, you know, we're not all perfect, but we understand that a law enforcement officer is here because we are a nation of laws. The individuals coming here don't seem to want to assimilate to that.
0: Right.
9: And, you know, unfortunately, Joe, they're also being coached by those politicians, those so-called community leaders, to resist ICE, resist Border Patrol, resist law enforcement, as if that's some type of a solution that's going to create a positive outcome. And we all know that's not going to be the case.
0: Well, I think it's sedition when you've got an AOC putting out a video on how to avoid ICE and not get caught. When you got Gavin Newsom doing the same, other idiots on the left doing the same. I think it's sedition. They should be held up on charges. It probably won't happen, but it should be. Let me switch to the operations that you were the tip of the spear on. I'm going to say it, and then you can tell me if I'm right or wrong. I think the operation in Minneapolis was a vast, crazy success. You guys arrested 3,000 or 4,000 people, got them out of the community, made the community safer. Yes, you got two situations. Renee Good, who clearly runs her vehicle into an ICE agent and loses her life. Alex Pretty, that one's still being studied. The CBP dust up, and he definitely jumped in and started, you know, interfering in the ICE or the CBP agent doing something. We'll find out about that one. Those two cases aside, and again, nobody wants to see Americans die, but if they put themselves in harm's way, it might happen. I find that what you did in Minneapolis was very successful. Am I wrong about that?
9: It was successful. I think that, you know, it would have been more successful had we seen it to the end and then put all 800 Border Patrol agents that showed up there in Minneapolis towards the immigration mission. Yes, we got a lot of criminals off the streets. ICE and Border Patrol, a whole lot, did a lot of great work there. But there was a lot more to be done. And as Americans, we like to see things through to the end and do things right. I think that there was more and still is more to do in Minneapolis as well as across America.
0: And I just want to make sure that I'm clear on this. When you go in and you do an operation like that, if the police chief and the mayor and the governor, lieutenant governor, and the attorney general all said, yes, Greg, we're going to help you. We're going to help you get this done. Go get the bad guys. You don't have to have all those agents in town. Because if they're handing you from jail to you guys, that's simple. It doesn't make the news headlines. If you tell people take out your camera and start videotaping ICE and CBP agents and follow Bovino anywhere he goes, now you're starting trouble on purpose. Am I right that this could have been so much easier had they just said, yeah, let's get the bad guys out?
9: Yes, because concurrently with Minneapolis, we were also in a place called New Orleans.
0: Right.
9: And New Orleans, that is exactly what happened in New Orleans and to some extent in North Carolina. A lot of good law enforcement there in North Carolina as well. But New Orleans, total support from state and locals. We actually had Border Patrol agents and police officers riding in the same vehicles. The amount of self-deportations there in the New Orleans area and greater Louisiana was astounding because we had lockstep support from the state and locals, and there was no violence. There was one act of violence within about 30 days.
0: Right.
9: One. Now contrast that with Minnesota. As soon as we get on the ground, it starts. As soon as we get on the ground, the violence starts. And, you know, why they can't look at that model and say, well, gosh, there was absolutely no violence in Louisiana. Border Patrol is, in fact, going after illegal aliens, criminal illegal aliens and illegal aliens. And the self-deportations are at that rate that we need to rid the country of illegal aliens. Why that has not been looked at and studied, it's rarely mentioned. You're one of the only ones to mention it, Joe, is, hey, there's your code book for success right there in New Orleans. We were there for a month, about one act of violence that I can remember, and that was actually pretty
0: much. That's why you didn't make headlines, because you guys were able to do the job, because you got the cooperation that you deserved. It's Gregory K. Bovino over on X. Go and check him out. Get commanders-choice.com. Go and get the new beverage as well. Let me ask you about mass deportations. The number one topic for many voters in 2024 was, let's get rid of those who came here illegally under Biden. Close the border, make it secure, make it safe. The number one issue for some others was the economy. But if that was one or two, was the border. Are we still doing mass deportations? It doesn't feel like we are, but we're being told that we are. What's the status of that?
9: Joe, no, we're not. Mass deportations are not occurring now. When you target or conduct worst of the worst deportation operations, that is one small tactic of mass deportations. Mass deportations is total spectrum immigration enforcement. That means everything brought to bear against transnational criminal organizations, illegal aliens, the whole enterprise.
0: Right.
9: And yeah, it's great. You know, targeting it's the worst of the worst and child rape, that's great.
0: Yes.
9: But that's barely scratching the surface. You have to bring the fight to the illegal aliens throughout society, because we need those self-deportations. Joe, we have to have self-deportations because there are so tens of millions of illegal aliens. It's going to be very difficult to put cuffs on every single one of them. So our strategy in the Border Patrol was create the mechanism for self-deportations. That's why you saw 2 million self-deportations there,
0: right,
9: while we were conducting those large-scale immigration operations. So right now, targeting worst of the worst, great. It's a great tactic, but it's not mass deportations. It's not going to remove tens of millions of illegal aliens. To do that, you need, again, total spectrum immigration enforcement, not only going into the cities in all aspects, but you know, going after remittances, bank accounts, anything we can do to make it uncomfortable or impossible for any illegal alien to live in, be, or operate inside the United States. Leave, do it the right way, come back at some point the right way, and you know, that's what we're after. But right now, you can't have 100 million illegal aliens running around with impunity in the United States. Look at our gas prices, our housing, our affordability, all the things that come with that many illegal aliens, our resource destruction, natural resource destruction, water usage, you name it, everything is downstream of illegal immigration in the United States today. Mass deportations, we can start it tomorrow, and it will solve just about every single problem that we've got in the United States today.
0: Former Border Patrol Commander-at-Large is Gregory K. Bovino. I thought you did a great job in all of those cities. The ones we didn't hear about, obviously they cooperated. The ones that we did hear about didn't. When it comes to mass deportations, the lie of the left is this. They are arresting, ICE is arresting, 50% of the people that they're arresting have no criminal record And I'm going, okay, well, A, they could be charged with something and still have no criminal record. B, if they came across the border illegally, that is a crime. It's a federal statute, 8 U.S.C. 1325. If you sent back and you come back, that's 1326. That's a felony. So the idea that they're selling to the American public that you're just arresting DoorDash dads and you're just going after people that aren't the worst of the worst, that's really not true. I mean, some of these people have been charged with heinous crimes, yet haven't been adjudicated yet. Therefore, they don't have a criminal record, right?
9: That's true. And then also the crimes that they've committed that we don't even know about in the countries of origin.
0: Right.
9: There's something there that, you know, is completely glossed over. We got some real criminals that come in. Sometimes we find out about it 2 or 3 years later with the Interpol red notices and things like that. But yes, you're right. First and foremost, they're all criminals. And what the left also doesn't seem to mention that is very important for your viewers is those immigration crimes, many of those are felonies. They try not to count that as a crime. They're saying, right. Oh, you know, it's got to be a murder, a rape, you know, something crazy. Well, you know, when you smuggle illegal aliens, you smuggle narcotics, you engage in human trafficking, child trafficking, and many of those other immigration related crimes, or you reenter after an official deportation, that's a felony. There's a lot of significant crimes out there that are immigration related that they don't want to count there as far as significant crimes. Now, as far as the Border Patrol is concerned, when we were in those cities, everybody gets it. Everyone gets it because remember, when everyone gets it, self-deportations rise.
0: Exactly right. It's Gregory Capovino over on X. Go to commanders-choice.com. Let me ask you about what's happening in the border now. I know that you're still in contact with people. Obviously, you've got the inside scoop. I was surprised to see this in my notes. The cartels are sending hundreds of drones over our border. They're doing that on the regular. Why aren't we hearing about this?
9: The drone situation has been, Border Patrol's known about the drone situation for a long time now. And, you know, I'm not going to get too much into some of the more secured aspects, but there is some good anti-drone activity going on the border as well. But, you know, drones, that's the wave of the future, Joe. I mean, look what's happening in Ukraine and the Ukraine-Russian war.
0: Right.
9: That's just about all drones.
0: Right.
9: And I think the cartels aren't stupid. They're having a very difficult time because of what President Trump's done on the border. That border is getting bolstered more every single day due to President Trump.
0: Right.
9: And there's in talking with some agents just yesterday, there does seem to be a sense of desperation amongst the cartels. It's never been this hard for a cartel to push products. And remember, they push people across the border now also because people are just about as lucrative as drugs. There's a sense of desperation, so you probably will see an increase in drones and anything else they can bring to bear. Remember, a cartel or a smuggler will do anything they can to make a buck. They're not idealists. They're greed-based, and they're going to try to make that buck, bringing anything across that border they can in any fashion that they can. But, again, we've got the U.S. military on the border as well. Let's not forget about that. Active duty troops on the border working hand in hand with the U.S. Border Patrol. Some fantastic troops. I mean, highly trained. They've got anti-drone technology. Our intelligence resources are growing by the day, again, due to President Trump. So the border is, you know, we're doing good there. It's just that interior enforcement piece that I think that we need to bolster up, because remember, if they get past Border Patrol on the border, what you don't want is, hey, we're free now. You know, hey, we're free. We're going to be in the interior. There's not going to be any interior enforcement or mass deportations. What is that going to do? It's going to create caravans. It's going to create that sense of, hey, let's just make it past the mean green team and we're good, drones included. So we've got to have the interior piece. When you have both of those working together, that border is virtually impossible to cross, and people aren't even going to try it. And that's what we want to do, is just prevent them from trying it in the first place.
0: We shut down billions of dollars of cartel activity, clearly. Drugs, human trafficking, sex trafficking, all that on the southern border. Greg, I used to work in Albany, Schenectady, Troy, New York. That's not far from the northern border. They're not stupid. Like you said, they're not going to just say, I don't want the money anymore. Are they going that route? Are they going all the way around the United States and coming in through Canada? And how secure is that border?
9: Sure. Northern border, always, it's always an outlet that they're going to try, whether that's pushing special interest aliens through the northern border or drugs. So, yes, they're going to try it. And we've got some good Border Patrol agents and some excellent intelligence there on the northern border as well. There's vast stretches of the northern border absolutely out in the middle of nowhere, but sometimes that works to our advantage. A lot of people think, well, gosh, you know, North Dakota and Montana, they could just come across the border anywhere there. Well, they also are affected by lack of infrastructure, lack of roads, lack right. of access to get into the country. Our Border Patrol agents know that, and they use that to their advantage. So northern border, definitely some concerns there. Some of the Indian reservations there, especially in New York, Swanton sector, Vermont, saw yeah. a lot of traffic there over Biden, as much as some southwest border sectors
0: wow.
9: did. Talked to the chief up there quite a bit. And it definitely a concern, but it's, you know, it's something that we're well aware of. And once those intelligence indicators let us know that something big or something different or some type of change is occurring there on the northern border, we do have the ability to move resources to the northern border. Coastal borders, Joe, there's another thing we need to watch very closely. That boatload of Chinese
0: yes.
9: that came a couple of days ago, you may have heard of that. Those red Chinese, those communists, were coming in on a boat. And remember, they're not going to come if they think there's a lot of interior enforcement. Why is that boat actually even out in the water right now?
0: Let's I have no idea.
9: Ramp up the interior enforcement.
0: Yeah.
9: And, you know, especially the Chinese, they're very attuned to immigration enforcement.
0: Well, do we have any idea during Biden how many came from communist China? How many came from Iran that hates us? How many came from Yemen that might be Houthis? Do we have any clue? I mean, I get the feeling that there are a lot of them here, but we have no idea how many.
9: We don't, because 80% of the border was wide open for 4 years under Joe Biden. Think about that. 80% of the southwest border, from California all the way to Galveston, Texas, was wide. 80% of that entire border was wide open, and there is no telling how many or what came through across that border in those 4 years. Now, what we do know is a lot of Chinese came, and a lot of special interest aliens from around the world. Remember, this was not a Mexico problem. This was not a Central American problem.
0: Right.
9: This was a worldwide immigration or illegal immigration problem. And I know I was there in El Centro sector early on during COVID, and then COVID obviously transitioned into the Biden catastrophe.
0: Right.
9: The Chinese tried us there. They certainly tried us there. Now, we hit them hard. We hit those red Chinese really hard in El Centro. That didn't stop them from coming across at different places in the border, because in talking to the other chiefs, they're saying, man, we're getting hit by Chinese like you wouldn't believe right now.
0: Wow.
9: So they just went from my sector to another sector, but a lot. Let me just say the number, a lot.
0: Yeah, and you're not wrong. And the fact that we can't put a number bothers me. And the fact that we didn't vet so many of them who are special interest aliens bothers me. And it didn't bother Mayorkas, and it didn't bother Biden. And, well, whatever, because they don't love the country like you and I do. Last question. Thanks for all the time. And I'm going to ask you directly. I'm hearing rumors. Are you thinking about possibly running in 28 for president?
9: Yeah, I am. But that all revolves around mass deportations. You know, our country hangs in the balance now, Joe, as you know. That's why I'm on your show right now.
0: Yes.
9: And we better get those mass deportations started. And that's my life's work. When I signed my life away on the dotted line, that was what it was all about, was this country. And if that's the mechanism to get those mass deportations, you better believe I will.
0: Yeah.
9: You better believe it. If I do decide to do it, it's on like Donkey Kong.
0: And I think a lot of people out there would like to know what your next step is going to be. And I think they would like you to be involved on some level. If it's president, let's see. Greg, I appreciate you taking the time. Go to commanders-choice.com. Go check out his venture there. Go follow him, Gregory K. Bovino, over on X. I appreciate your friendship. I appreciate you making yourself available to my audience again. Let's do it again soon, my man. Thank you.
9: Let's do it, Joe. Thank you, and God bless.
0: God bless. That's it for this. We're back after this in the Joe Pag Show. Stay right here.
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3: Jake Greg Levine coming on. Much more to come next hour, including Beth Van Dyne. 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
11: Free media outlets banned from the White House by President Trump will have their access temporarily restored. In an overnight ruling, a federal judge said CNN, MS Now, and Politico journalists must have their credentials returned and block the ban from being enforced for 14 days. Chinese President Xi Jinping has arrived in the U.S. President Trump's expected to host Xi at the White House during his visit. The two leaders are expected to discuss trade and AI during their second face-to-face meeting this year. A powerful nor'easter is developing on the East Coast, with major coastal flooding set to become a threat overnight from New Jersey to Virginia. Millions from New England down to the Carolinas will see days of flooding along the coast, strong winds, and pounding surf through the weekend. And there was no grand prize winner in Wednesday night's

0: Powerball drawing. That means at least $360 million will now be up for grabs in Saturday's draw. I'm Tammy Trujillo.
1: The mother of a woman shot and killed by an ICE agent in Minnesota says she voted for President Trump. Matt Mattinson reports.
2: The shooting in Minneapolis earlier this year was caught on video and prompted a nationwide discussion on the Trump administration's immigration efforts. Her mother, Donna Ganger, spoke during a public forum hosted by two congressional Democrats. She says she's a registered Republican and voted for Trump, thinking ICE officers were meant to protect U.S. citizens, but now says it appears the White House's immigration efforts are determined to disregard our country's constitutional rules and values. I'm Matt Mattinson.
1: President Trump is inviting Russian President Putin to attend the G20 summit this December in Miami. Secretary of State Marco Rubio said it's an effort to bring Russia back into the world's diplomatic systems years into Russia's invasion of Ukraine. Rubio, who met with Russian Foreign Minister Sergei Lavrov on Wednesday, says it would be a chance for Putin to engage with other world leaders. If Putin accepts, it would be his first in-person visit to the G20 since 2019. This year's El Niño could result in as many as 451,000 weather-related deaths. Chris Caraccio has details.
3: Climate scientists warn that this year's weather phenomenon could be unlike one we've seen before. That number is from a new report from the University of Chicago's Climate Impact Lab. Most of those deaths are projected to be in the southern hemisphere, where El Niño's peak strength lines up with the summer season. I'm Chris Caraccio.
1: And disgraced former movie producer Harvey Weinstein is being sentenced to 15 years in New York State Prison for sexual assault. Weinstein was convicted in June of 2025 on criminal sex act charges for the 2006 assault of a former production assistant, Miriam Haley. In a victim statement, Haley said the assault caused devastating effects on her life and security. Weinstein also addressed the courtroom denying the allegations while also apologizing to anyone he may have hurt with his actions. I'm Mark Mayfield.
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0: Chinese President Xi has arrived in the U.S. President Trump greeted Xi at Joint Base Andrews in Maryland Wednesday evening. Trump's expected to host Xi at the White House during his visit, the Chinese leader's first visit to Washington, D.C. in 10 years. The two are expected to discuss trade and AI during their second face-to-face meeting this year. Trump and Xi last met with each other in May in Beijing. An emergency hearing related to the president's banning certain media outlets from the White House has ended without a ruling. Judge Timothy Kelly said he'll try to have an answer as soon as he can. A lawsuit was filed by CNN, MS Now, and Politico seeking to restore their access. In a court filing Tuesday, the Justice Department said the president has the authority to restrict major news organizations from certain areas of the White House, citing national security concerns. It comes after Trump said the outlets create fake news and negative coverage. As a result, the White House television press pool has stopped covering Trump's events. Southern California could start to feel the impact of Hurricane Polo early next week. Daniel Martindale explains.
5: The storm, which is back down to a Category 4, is still one of the strongest hurricanes ever recorded in the Pacific. It's expected to stay away from land and turn toward the northwest, but powerful surf could arrive at the same time as high tides early next week, increasing the risk of coastal flooding and erosion. Several beaches were already reshaped earlier this month when Hurricane Marie caused a powerful swell, which also damaged homes in places like Malibu Malibu, Long Beach, and Dana Point. Hurricane Polo could also pull tropical moisture into Southern California, though the National Weather Service says there is only a 5% chance of rain. I'm Daniel Martindale.
0: Week 3 of the NFL kicks off with a showdown between two members of the NFC. The Packers host the Falcons in their home opener on Thursday Night Football at Lambeau Field. Green Bay is off to a 1-1 start after rallying for an overtime victory against the New York Jets. Atlanta still looking for its first win of the season. I'm Tammy Trujillo.

0: 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To talk to Joe, call 888-941-PAGS. And now, it's Joe Pags.
1: Great radio stations all over, along with Sam and Polo. It is the Joe Pags Show. Thanks. Appreciate you stopping by. There's a lot going on. We've got Beth Van Dyne at the bottom of the hour. Do not miss the District 24 representative from the great state of Texas. Going to talk about what's going on in North Texas when it comes to HB1 visa fraud. Going to also talk about potential voter fraud and the investigations that are being uncovered. In fact, I've got some audio from Todd Blanche coming up. I do want to get into that story where I'm going to ask Sam to go and look something up over on the your favorite AI. Hers is Gemini. You know, is Gemini quick, Sam? Because I think ChatGPT is pretty quick.
2: Gemini is by far the fastest one when I'm, you know, trying to find something quickly. And like I said, the reason why I like it is because they provide links immediately to the sourced material.
1: Well, I'm going to give you a heads up. Look up and tell me when air conditioning, modern air conditioning, was added to buildings widely in the United States of America. Do you have any idea why I'm asking you to do that?
2: I do.
1: Okay. Does it say when it was?
2: It says starting at the end of World War II, around late 1940s and 1950s, and it became truly mainstream in homes and offices between the 60s and 70s.
1: 1960s and 70s?
2: Yes.
1: Not the 1700s?
2: No.
1: Really? Well, that's interesting. It's very interesting. We'll get into that story coming up. You guys know what I'm talking about yet, but we'll get into that. The lawyer that's representing this guy, Wilbur Perez, who's from Venezuela, who's in the country illegally, had a final order of deportation or of removal, who was shot by the ICE agent. And again, the details continue to come in. Guess he was stopped. He was told he was going to be arrested. Then there's some chase or something. In watching this video, they're hauling ass down the road in Austin. He ends up getting shot in the back. You know, we're going to find out if he used his car as a weapon or not, or if there was some reason to shoot him. If there wasn't, I will call out the ICE agent. But as of right now, the information we got originally, most of it just not factual. The fact that he was shot in the back and they wouldn't give him pain medicine. That he went to the hospital, but they made him leave 4 hours later to go to some cold, dank ICE facility, which, of course, has 24/7 doctors and nurses and pharmacists and everybody else that you need. He was given no pain meds. Not true. He's being given pain meds. In fact, he's got a bullet hole in his back, and the guy somehow did a news conference via the phone through a translator because he's speaking Spanish. So I don't know how you do that if you're you know, rolling around in pain from the gunshot wound. So most of what we're hearing just is turning out not to be factual. But there is something to be said about the woman who's his lawyer. We've all seen her now, the curly blonde hair, who's out there representing him at every turn. Her name is Kate Lincoln Goldfinch. Well, there's a story about her that you might not have heard. She posted something on X a few days ago and then decided to delete it. But what she says tells you who she is. She's also somebody who has tweeted to James Tallarico about her great support for him. So now you see what political persuasion she has. Does that mean she's a bad lawyer? No. Does it mean that she's got a questionable character? I think so. Let me tell you what I mean. Oh, look at that. Let me put this in the proper place. And here we go. Kate Lincoln Goldfinch. Headline is, lawyer for Austin ICE shooting victim sparks online fury over sickening deleted Charlie Kirk post. Kate Lincoln Goldfinch told Fox Digital the post was removed because it could be misconstrued. Sam, have you seen the post?
2: Yes.
1: Okay, could that be misconstrued somehow?
2: No.
1: I don't know how it could be. Okay, here's the story. Kate Lincoln Goldfinch, the lawyer representing an alleged illegal immigrant who shot by Immigration and Customs Enforcement. Why is it an alleged illegal immigrant? The DHS says he's here illegally. That's not even in question. His lawyer's not saying that he's not here illegally. Anyway, is facing heat over a post critics say mocked the assassination of conservative commentator Charlie Kirk. In a deleted post, resurfaced in a screenshot from retired Air Force Lieutenant Colonel Larry Brock Jr., Lincoln Goldfinch wrote, "How do you resist getting shot in the neck? Does Charlie Kirk have any advice on that?" The post was quickly highlighted by conservatives on social media who made the argument that it questions Lincoln Goldfinch's credibility as she defends her client, to the media and pushes back against the official story from federal law enforcement. Ladies and gentlemen, the lawyer representing the Venezuelan illegal who was shot in Austin by DHS after a high-speed car chase is exactly who you'd imagine her. Charlie Kirk Show executive producer Andrew Colvett posted on X. POS scum, conservative influencer libs of TikTok posted on X. Quote, she represents a man shot resisting federal officers, then jokes about Charlie Kirk catching one in the neck. Conservative influencer Gunther Eagleman posted on X, adding that the lawyer's post was sickening and pathetic. That's not lawyering. This is cheering political violence. Remember her name. This is who they put on the case. America is done pretending these people are just professionals. Nasty woman, Representative Nancy Mace, posted on X. In a statement to Fox News Digital, Lincoln Goldfinch publicly addressed the issue for the first time, saying a post referencing the death of Charlie Kirk was removed from our account. We recognize the post could be misconstrued, and that's why it came down. We have also addressed the issue internally. In a LinkedIn post last year, Lincoln Goldfinch offered condolences to the Kirk family, pointing to gun violence as one of the main takeaways. Quote, my heart goes out to the family of Charlie Kirk. She wrote, incidents like this, blah, blah, blah. Why would you say that about resisting getting shot in the neck? I mean, I don't know how you misconstrue that. Can Charlie Kirk give any advice on that? He's been dead for more than a year. Why would she say that? Now, is she alleging that somebody in the office did it and she didn't know about it? That's why they took it down? Because it's in her name. It's literally from her account. Now, do people run accounts for people? Sure. But you'll notice she doesn't come out and say, we took it down because I didn't post it. The person who did it has been fired or reprimanded or whatever. They just say, we took it down because it could be misconstrued. Again, it said, how do you resist getting shot in the neck? Does Charlie Kirk have any advice on that? And those of you out there in the so-called news media are taking her as your source? Huh. I find that to be pretty interesting. I really do. By the way, there are allegations of voter fraud out there. You're going to talk to Beth Van Dyne about that at the bottom of the hour. Todd Blanche, the attorney general, was on with Will Cain, and he talked about it today. There are active cases now and arrests being made that revolve around voter fraud.
3: As alleged in the indictment, you're talking about a former postal worker who literally just discarded hundreds and hundreds of ballots. And when President Trump, and we talk about this integrity around our elections, this is a great example. Whether he did it because he was tired, whether he did it because it was an intentional effort to keep people from voting, isn't really the point. The point is that 500, hundreds and hundreds of ballots were not delivered, and that's something that we have been talking about combating. The Department of Justice has gone after literally 35 people, aliens who were here either legally or illegally, who voted unlawfully recently. It's something that the last administration, they prosecuted 13 individuals over the course of 4 years. For illegal voting, and we have hundreds of cases open. We've prosecuted over 70 already, and this is just another example.
1: I mean, there's no voter fraud. What are you talking about? There's none. Why are you even talking about it? In fact, there's so little voter fraud that Kamala Harris is back out there on the trail, and she's making sure you understand they're taking you off the voting rolls. Of course, Todd Blanche just outlined how they're taking those who shouldn't be in the voting rolls off. But Kamala Harris wants you to think that your name's coming off the voter rolls. And again, listen to how she say, as she says registration or registered. I think she says registering. So, something with the word register in there. It sounds like she might have had one of those long lunches again.
4: They are cheating by purging voter rolls. So we say as leaders then to folks, not only must you register to vote, check your voter registration status.
1: To vote. Pretty sure she's a registered to vote. I'm pretty sure. Let me back that up a little because it's fun. It's fun that she's back. I love that she's back.
4: Not only must you register to vote, check your voter registration status to make sure you haven't been purged from the rolls. They're trying to take our tools, but we are a creative people. And we know how to fight. And we have always been fighting against the odds, and that has never deterred us.
1: Yeah, that's the woman that used to be the vice president. She's against the odds, and it's never deterred her. We're going to fight. Clearly, there was nothing no opportunity not open to her, for her to be the second most powerful person in the free world, and still complain like somehow she's being held down. And I'm guessing she was talking to a bunch of black people. I don't know. Because we are a something people. We're not deterred. Acting like it's us versus then again. All the left has is division. All they have is divisiveness. All they have is acting the victim, being victimized by the oppressor. The oppressor is, of course, the evil white Christian straight man, probably. But what she says makes no sense, because what they're doing is they're going after people who are on the voter rolls that shouldn't be. I have not heard one person, and if there are cases out there, I'd like to hear them, and I'll follow up on them. I haven't heard one person who has said, I'm a citizen, and they took me off the voting rolls. I haven't. Not even one. Yeah, let's get to the story that I keep on sort of working around. This story is out of Texas. I find this interesting. Constitution was ratified 1787. In the Constitution, you can't have cruel and unusual punishment. I think it's the Eighth Amendment. I'm pretty sure this story will outline it. I'm not sure I understand how AC is involved in this. This is the story from the Texas Tribune, which leans far left. Federal judge orders Texas to air condition all prisons by the end of 2029. High temperatures violate the Constitution's protection against cruel and unusual punishment, the judge ruled. Texas will appeal. Sam, when did they start putting air conditioning in buildings in this country on a broad scale?
2: Yeah, in the 60s and 70s.
1: The 1960s and 70s?
2: Yes.
1: Not the 1760s and 70s.
2: That would be crazy.
1: So 200 years ago, when they wrote the Constitution and ratified it, more than 200 years ago, this whole cruel and unusual punishment did not mean you must air condition prisons.
2: No.
1: That's what you're saying.
2: I am saying that.
1: Yet for some reason, some doofus judge thinks that somehow violates the Eighth Amendment. Story goes on to say a federal judge has ordered Texas to air condition all the state's lockups, which the prison agency said could cost $1.5 billion by the end of 2029. The ruling, released yesterday, is a win for inmate advocates and their attorneys, who had asked the court to force the Texas Department of Criminal Justice to cool the entire prison system. By that time, just over a third of the agency's 104 facilities were fully air-conditioned as of September 1st. In his order, U.S. District Judge Robert Pittman, look that up, Sam, who appointed U.S. District Judge Robert Pittman, let me know, found that the conditions in Texas prisons without air conditioning violate the Eighth Amendment, which protects against cruel and unusual punishment, and that the TDCJ's current response to extreme heat is insufficient. Pittman ordered the agency to immediately create and implement a plan to add the air conditioning in every state prison, every Texas prison. The installation, he said, must be completed no later than December 31st, 2029. Who appointed that person?
2: Obama.
1: What?
2: Yeah.
1: Stop it. I had no idea.
2: Can't. It's the truth.
1: So it's cool and unusual to put people in prison who, by the way, they're only there because they did something wrong and were convicted of it. It's cool and unusual to not give them air conditioning, although when the Constitution was ratified and the Bill of Rights was added, the Eighth Amendment against cruel and unusual punishment could not have meant you have to put air conditioning in prisons. It could not have meant that. It just wasn't available. And it's really decidedly stupid that they're pretending that we just don't know that. Does this district judge not know that we know when the Constitution was written? So it's so dumb. It's so dumb. And this judicial activism trying to change laws from the bench. This guy's trying to change the meaning of the Eighth Amendment. That's not cruel and unusual. Oh, it's hotter now than it was then. Prove that. Show me that in the 1780s, it didn't get to 90, 95, 100 degrees in Texas. Show me. I'll pay attention. Show me. If you can't, then shut the face. 888-941-PAGS, 888-941-7247, joepags.com. Beth Van Dyne at the bottom of the hour. We're going to talk more about voter fraud. We're going to talk about HB1 visa fraud. We're going to talk about why are they trying this in Texas? That's always interesting to me, and a whole lot more. 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That's where you heard about Anthem Gold Group. Look into it right now. They've got all the answers that you need to all the questions that you have. 888-444-2948. 888-444-2948. We're back after this.
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0: 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JoePags.com. Dr. Oz also trying to stop fraud.
1: Here are the numbers. Are you ready? Take it from the beginning. Obamacare had 10 million people on it for much of 2015 to 2020. All of a sudden, during COVID, it more than doubled to 22 million people. Sean, where you live in Florida, we have a census. In the census, they tell you how many people and how much money they make. There are five times more people in parts of Obamacare in Florida than live in the state. It is impossible. More than a third of people on Obamacare have never used the insurance policy once. Now, you think about it, if you're a viewer. If you were going to pay your hard-earned money to buy insurance for yourself, would you ever use it? The answer is yes. At least 85% of the time, you'd buy a prescription, you make a doctor's appointment, do something. I'm saying it again, 35% of these folks never use it even once. And so there is no way it's all legitimate. And so we took major action today with the vice president. And President Trump, by the way, in the State of the Union, made it clear that this is a choice as a nation. You choose to let illegal immigrants in. We chose not to. You choose to allow fraud in your health care system and increase the cost of the system and destroy the lives of Americans. We choose not to do that. So today,
0: I mean, listen, that's hello. You doubled the amount of people on Obamacare during COVID. And 35% have never used it whatsoever. Who's getting paid for all this? Who's getting paid all this money for this insurance? Who's making the money? Where is the fraud happening? Because you've got to identify it now. You got to get rid of it. Got to go to Gail in Tennessee about air conditioning prisons. It's somehow an Eighth Amendment violation not to. Gail, what's up?
2: I just wanted to comment. My grandson, he enlisted in the Army, and he just graduated from basic training in Missouri in the high humidity, and their barracks have absolutely no air conditioning. And are you to tell me that prisoners deserve air conditioning and the soldiers that are willing to give up their lives don't?
0: That's what they want us to believe, Gail.
2: Right at all.
0: That's a great. That is absolutely a great point. You got to be kidding me. You're going to air condition the prisons, but you can go to basic training and sweat your face off. Ray, make it quick in Michigan.
3: Hey, my point is we're turning into a bunch of snowflakes. In other words, the building that we worship in was built in 1968. We open the windows, run an exhaust fan, and everybody survives. Now, I got to admit, I know the prisons are a little different because people are there 24/7, but I'm sure they have exhaust fans and they can move the air.
0: I beg 1,000% can move the air in a prison. And even if it's a warm breeze, you're not going to die from a warm breeze. They're trying to make us think that when it's 105 degrees out in Texas, they make all of them sit out in the sun and just have the sun beating down on their heads the entire time. There is shade. There are fans. There's a way to ventilate the area. The idea that you deserve air conditioning to the tune of over $1 billion because you broke the law and you're in federal prison, you must be high. You must be out of your mind. I urge them, the Texas officials, to continue running this right up to the Supreme Court. And then if you want me to argue it, I will. Hey, justices, the Constitution doesn't say anything about air conditioning, and it was written before air conditioning was even available. 888-941-PAGS, 888-941-7247, joepags.com. Stay here for Beth Van Dyne.
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6: Police searching for a hit-and-run driver that killed a 16-year-old boy in L.A.'s Hyde Park. Officials say the boy just celebrated his birthday and had just lost his father. The boy's sister also injured in the crash. Southern California could begin to feel the impacts of Hurricane Polo next week.
7: The storm, which is back down to a Category 4, is still one of the strongest hurricanes ever recorded in the Pacific. It's expected to stay away from land and turn toward the northwest, but powerful surf could arrive at the same time as high tides early next week, increasing the risk of coastal flooding and erosion. Several beaches were already reshaped earlier this month when Hurricane Marie caused a powerful swell, which also damaged homes in places like Malibu, Long Beach, and Dana Point. I'm Daniel Martindale.
6: Judge Judy retiring after more than 30 years on television. The longtime TV personality will air her final episode in October. That's the...
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17: This is Bloomberg Money Minute. Drivers should brace for more expensive gasoline if the Trump administration bans diesel exports, according to Morgan Stanley. Analysts say barring overseas sales would fill up local storage tanks within weeks, forcing processors to slow activity. Energy Secretary Chris Wright is said to have told the oil industry to brace for possible curbs on diesel exports. Checking on trading, Wall Street will be watching developments from President Trump's much-anticipated summit with China's Xi Jinping today. Head of that S&P futures are down 50 points. NASDAQ futures dropping 1.1%. Yesterday, losses for stocks on a rally in the price of oil, fueling bets the Federal Reserve will keep boosting interest rates. The Dow dropped 352 points. And media mogul Barry Diller is dropping plans to acquire the rest of casino giant MGM Resorts. Diller's People Incorporated owns about 26% of the company. Sources tell us the financing wasn't coming together. Courtney Donahoe, Bloomberg Radio.
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0: Midterms around the corner. And there's one thing that anybody who's a thinking American should be worried about. It's, will the result be real? And I know it's there's no fraud. It doesn't change elections. It's the freest and fairest election we ever had. I don't buy any of that because I deal in fact in my job. And we know there are people who are not eligible to vote who have voted in recent elections, and they might vote again in this November election, which is a very important midterm. I've got Beth Van Dunn on. She is District 24 Republican, great state of Texas. Representative, how are you? Good to see you again.
19: I'm great. How are you doing?
0: I'm doing very well. Better now because you're on. So let's talk about that. You know, this ruse by the left, anytime somebody sits in front of a congressional hearing, who won the 2020 election, they try to make the person say Biden or Trump because it was the most free and fair election ever. The fact is, and you know this, and we have the actual numbers that we'll get into in a second, there are a lot of people on the voting rolls in this country that shouldn't be, that aren't citizens and don't have the right to vote. A, how did that happen? And what are you finding out through these investigations?
19: Oh, without a doubt. I mean, in 2020, you know, they tried to deny that there was any voter fraud at all. There was a Carrollton mayor candidate who actually got arrested for committing voter fraud. It was happening in 2020. It was happening in 2022, 24, yeah. Which is why we sent over to the Senate four times now our Save America Act to try to get, you know, a federal ban and basically making sure that people who should be voting are the ones that are voting. I'm very proud that in the state of Texas, in other states, they've taken it seriously. We've made it to, you know, we made it easier to vote, but we made it harder to cheat. But you are seeing an investigation right now. Secretary Mark Wayne Mullen came out, I believe today or yesterday, and he said that they are actively investigating 300,000 potential illegal voters on the rolls. And for people who say, oh, that's a tiny number, oh, that doesn't mean anything, I want them to think about this. In 2020 and in 24, you had seven congressional races that were won by less than 5,000 votes.
0: Amazing.
19: How many votes are there right now? How many congressional members right now do we have the majority? Is it two, three that gives the Republicans the majority?
0: Right.
19: Seven races in both of those election years were decided by less than 5,000 votes. And if you remember Marionette Miller-Meeks in Iowa, man, we called her six pack because she won by six votes. I mean, this is a fact. So every single vote counts. And when you've got people who can in 19 states get a driver's license and still be illegally in our country, that 19 states that are granting driver's license to people illegally, and all of a sudden they can automatically, when they register to get a driver's license, they're registered to vote. That's a problem, and we need to go after that.
0: It is Beth Van Dyne, vandyne.house.gov. Let's talk about Georgia in 2020 without going down the rabbit hole too much. 11,780 votes, and we've got in question 300,000 votes in Georgia. Were they certified right? What did they really compare to the signature? They've admitted that there were some election problems in Georgia. President Trump could have rather easily won that state had there not been any issues. Why do they keep on pretending like our elections are the freest and fairest on the planet when we know India can decide an election with 600 million people in one night? By 10 or 11 o'clock that night, you know who won. Here, it takes us forever. In California, it takes 32 days to find out who won the primary for mayor. Why do they keep pretending that? Do they think the American people will believe? Because they said it's fair and free, therefore it is? It's not.
19: No. It's absolutely not. I mean, I remember when Claudia Tenney was running, you know, in upstate New York in 2020, and then, you know, she would be up by a few dozen votes, and all of a sudden they would find a few dozen votes from Democrats somewhere in a closet, somewhere in a drawer.
0: Right.
19: And we all know, I mean, look at what happened in California just this last year. Why can we not figure this out, you know, with all the technology that we have? Just by hand counting the number of votes that we have, it should happen. But Democrats continue to deny it because it's in their best interest. They're winning votes by having people who are illegally here counting people in those elections, and they're winning votes. This is all about power. We're seeing it over and over again, and anybody who is denying that it's happening is lying to you, or they're being purposefully naive, because there has been example after example, like the one I shared with you in Dallas County back in 2020. It's happening, and if you are a Democrat, you should want people to have fair elections. You should want people who can legally vote to vote. You want everyone to feel that their vote matters, who should be legally voting. We should encourage people, but they stop when they really believe that what does it matter? You know, whatever number of Republicans are going to go to the poll, Democrats are somehow going to figure out illegal ballots and count it. It's happened over and over again. And again, we tried with the Save America Act to send it over to the Senate, but I want to encourage every single state, look at how your voter rolls are going. Update them. Make sure you don't have people on them who have died, who have moved. Update them at least every 2 years. Don't have things like automatically registering people to vote when you give your driver's license out, especially if you're giving it to people who are illegally here and cannot legally vote. These are some common sense issues that all of us, regardless of party, but Democrats are going to continue to deny it because they're the ones who are benefiting from it.
0: It's Beth Van Dyne, U.S. Representative, District 24, Republican, great state of Texas. But when it comes to motor voter, I've always had a problem with that. Because that, for those watching and listening, you go, like you said, in many of these states, you just say that you're here to get a driver's license. Doesn't matter if you're here legally or not. And automatically, there's like a check mark, would you like to register to vote? Sure. Beth, from your perch in Congress, can you end that? Can you guys say you can't do motor voter anymore?
19: I mean, what we're doing is, for example, you know, with the State of America Act, we're saying you have to actually prove citizenship.
0: Yeah.
19: So it's not, you know, in we've already done it with TSA. You can't just have a driver's license if you are having a driver's license through a state that does not actually check for citizenship before they grant it. So we've done it. We've already set the precedent, you know, that we can do it. And I think we need to start doing it for election integrity. It is obvious that it has been abused. Again, there's 300,000 cases that they're looking at right now. It is a simple fix. Just to be able to fly, you have to do it. It is not putting an unworthy burden on people. You want to make sure election integrity is maintained. And this seems to be an easy fix. It should not be nearly as complicated. 80% of people support it. And yet we've got Democrats who are going to fight it every step of the way because they're benefiting from having illegals and other people on the voter rolls that they believe vote for them.
0: Do you know why the Republicans won't pass this in the Senate? You can get rid of the filibuster. Beth, you and I both know. Don't tell anybody. If the Democrats got control, if they got the presidency, if they got control of both houses, they would kill the filibuster day one, add Puerto Rico and D.C. as a state. They'd pack the Supreme Court. They do all this crazy stuff. We know that they'll do that. They've shown that they'll do that. In fact, Harry Reid is the first guy that did the nuclear option in the Senate. Why not do the nuclear option on the Save America Act? What is the holdup?
19: You're going to have to ask Leader Thune that question. I have been very frustrated. Again, we've passed this bill four times and we've sent it over. We've tried in every single way that we can, you know, putting onto must-pass legislation, and we've just seen the Senate strip it out. I don't envy Thune having to negotiate, you know, with senators who have already said they won't pass it.
0: Right.
19: But the fact is if you care anything about election integrity, you should want people who can legally vote in our elections being the only ones who can vote. This should not be a controversial issue. This should have bipartisan support. But again, it's because it is one-sided. It is Democrats who are benefiting from illegal voting that they're going to continue to support it and deny that it's even happening.
0: It is Beth Van Dyne. I want to go to the situation in Austin for a second, but I want to relate it to voting. Greg Kassar yesterday, who's nuts, I said it, not you, decided he would come out and say, we now need to find a path to legal status, or in fact, we need to find a path to citizenship for all the millions that are here. And what he meant was anybody who came here illegally during the Biden years should now have a path to citizenship. Beth, you and I both know he wants them all to vote because the assumption is all of the illegal aliens that are here, should they become citizens, will vote Democrat. They're not even hiding that fact anymore. Did you see him say that? And what are your thoughts on him announcing to the world that we should just tell people who broke the law to get here, that's okay, you're a citizen now?
19: He's not the only one. I mean, you look at the entire DSA platform. They want to defund ICE. They want to get rid of our law enforcement. They want they are basically taking the side of lawbreakers. Now, as a law, you know, as someone who actually is supposed to create law, right?
0: Yeah.
19: I mean, that's what we do in Congress is we create laws. These are laws that Congress has written, and then law enforcement just merely enforces them. Yeah, I would say, Greg, if you don't like the law, let's work on changing it.
0: Right.
19: But the fact is, you can't sit here and pick and choose. This one benefits me in election, so we're just going to ignore it and act like it doesn't matter. The fact is that you've got DSA candidates, and Greg being one of them, Congressman Cesar being one of them, who is supporting this idea that American citizens, basically, you are on the low end of the totem pole for the people that we represent. We're going to first represent illegal immigrants. Second, we're going to represent criminals and give them every excuse and, you know, take away cash bail, you know, and anything that will, the defund the police efforts.
0: Right.
19: And I would say, you know, I would argue, I know that there have been people who have been murdered by illegal immigrants in Cesar's district. Well, have you talked to the parents? Have you found out how the people that you represent feel about this? I know for a fact you spend money on security because you understand that there's threats out there, but you don't want to give it to your own constituents. What does that say about you? That you're willing to pay taxpayer dollars to protect yourself and you're going to throw them under the bus and not seem to care. This is the Democrats' playbooks. They are completely flying into it. And this is why this is such an important election. This is no longer just about, okay, how are taxpayer dollars going to be spent? Do they want to give a little bit more here? Do we want to take away, you know, allow people to keep more of what they spend instead of giving to the government? This is an election over common sense versus crazy. The people who put us in the position, first of all, of having 20 million illegal immigrants in our country during the Biden administration that supported it, defended it, promoted it. These are the same ones who now want to get back into power. And I'm asking, is that what we want? We saw the Trump administration come in, work with a Republican-led House, a Republican majority Senate. And we secured our borders. We put an end to that. We've seen decreases in crime. We've seen people be able to take more of their money back. We have seen, you know, $82 billion worth of tax rebates that have been written. You know, more money that are going into small businesses and job creators, more manufacturing. 162,000 jobs last month alone that were created on the private sector, not the public sector. You know, more discretionary funds that have been decreased as a result of, you know, smart fiscal decisions in Congress. Is that what we want to see more of? Or do you want to go back to crazy and even worse, yeah, crazier?
0: No, I'm with you wholeheartedly, and I don't think that the right is selling it very well. You just did. I think the president does a good job of patting himself on the back, but he should have the people surrounding him every single day on shows like mine and others talking about all the good things that have happened in the first year and a half, almost 2 years of this administration. If they don't do that, it's not going to be a pretty day in the beginning of November when it comes to the midterms. I do want to talk to you about the H-1B visa fraud that we're uncovering in North Texas. But I also want to relate that to the Islamists that are trying to make Islamic cities in the state of Texas. And my wonderment is this. I live in Texas. I've been here 21 years. It's red. It's free. Low regulations, low taxation. Why are these DSA idiots? Why are these fraudsters? Why are these Islamists choosing Texas? Like, if I were a bad guy that didn't like America, I wouldn't choose one of the reddest states. Why are they trying it here, do you think?
19: We're also one of the largest states. You know, we're also the most diverse states. And where are they going? They're going to areas where they feel that they're not going to have a whole lot of pushback. They're going to suburban areas that have, again, a lot of diversity, a lot of growth. And you get local elected officials who want to be, you know, a representative of everybody in their community. But they're failing at their job. And I know this firsthand. When I was on the city council in Irving, right, I thought this. When I was mayor of the city of Irving, a lot of this comes down to what are you doing and what are you willing to stand up for as a local elected official. And that is when you were looking at zoning cases, when you were looking at the bills that you were passing, the regulations that you're passing, do they have the best interests of your citizens at heart? That's what you should be doing. And a lot of these people just, they don't want to cause a scare. They don't want to have anybody talk negatively about them. Right. I've been doing this for a long time. You know, it's bad mojo now to even read your social media. But a lot of people don't understand that when you're an elected official, 50% of people are going to hate you. That's just the way of the game. And they don't have a backbone to stand up. But I, you know, every single election is important. And I always encourage when I talk to groups, don't just vote, you know, at the top of the ticket, but continue to go down. Look at your statewide races. Look at your county races. Look at your local races. Our judge races are so important. We can pass whatever laws that we want at the, you know, at the level in Congress. But if you've got judges who completely undermine and ignore the intent of the law and start creating precedent, that's what's going to happen. And again, we have got to make sure that everybody gets the idea of this is a dangerous election right now, because you have people who want to completely unravel the whole basis of our U.S., ignore our Constitution, and create a socialist government. Not that it's ever worked. If you start comparing it to other countries around the world that have been socialist countries, you will find that they have murdered their own citizens. Yeah. That it is basically those people who are in charge that are running things. Freedoms, you know, go out the window. Forget about independence. The government owns and controls everything. And I don't know that the young folks right now who are supporting these DSA candidates get that. But at the local level, at every level, we have got to make sure that we are disciplined, getting out and voting, and have strong candidates that we can vote for.
0: District 24 Republican, great state of Texas, Beth Van Dyne. Always appreciate the access and the time. H-1B visa fraud. Yeah. What does that look like? You pretend you have a company, then you pretend you need to bring somebody in because no American can do the job, yet they're not really hiring people. They're just collecting the money. Americans aren't getting jobs that they should get. What, if you can, in about 2 minutes, can you nutshell what H-1B visa fraud looks like? And I know that you're negotiating with the president about trying to change some parts of the program. Fill us in.
19: So H-1B visas were originally created so that you had these highly skilled workers that we couldn't hire in the U.S. who we were bringing over from foreign countries to fill the need in the workplace. What has happened is an entire industry has been created to get H-1B visa holders in the U.S. because they can get paid less than American workers, and they can basically undermine American workers. And they get paid for bringing people in our country with, I don't want to say ill intent, but it is a complete industry that has been created, and it is undermining American workers. People who are you know, graduates from American colleges that are looking for jobs right now can't find them because they are bringing foreign workers over here to take those places.
0: Right.
19: So, you know, it could be, you know, people who are bringing them in lying and not even having the positions, people who are creating a bench and then basically, you know, selling them to American companies. But these are large American corporations who are also doing this because they recognize the fact that even if they're found and it's fraudulent, it is a very tiny little fine that they have to pay, and they're able to do it. So for their business model, it makes sense because they can pay them, you know, $65,000 for a tech worker from the foreign, you know, foreign worker, but it would be $120,000 an American worker would get paid. So this is actively happening right now. So we are in, introducing legislation next week that actually would increase the fines to make it more, you know, more of a deterrent for these businesses to be able to engage in this.
0: No, that's good. I think it's awesome. And again, I don't think people are even aware of it. It's happening under our noses. Hospice, daycare, elderly care, H-1B, fraud, all of this is going on. And we're talking about trillions and trillions of dollars. I really hope that we can get this by the tail, stop it, maybe start paying down the debt. Beth, I've got literally 30 seconds left. Are Americans going to get a $5,000 check?
19: Yeah, look, there's a lot of questions that have to be asked and answered before that happens. But I would like to see, you know, more of the economy and that those dollars being spent on paying down our deficit, paying down our debt, and looking at ways to be able to increase the number of jobs, job creation, and to really kickstart the economy. I think the economy is going in a great way right now. Again, 162,000 jobs created last year. We're seeing more manufacturing being brought to our country. I think there's a lot of ways that we can spend money, but right now we are facing $40 trillion in debt. That's up from $32 trillion just 6 years ago. We have got to get our hand on that. And I saw so much fraud go on during COVID. You know, those small business loans that were coming out, those checks that were being written to people and then sent overseas. It is a much more difficult logistics than just writing a $5,000 check to everybody.
0: Follow her everywhere, District 24 Republican, great state of Texas. 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Got to do it in studio soon, Beth. 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
19: I promise.
0: All right. Thank you for the time today. That's it for this one. We're back after this. 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
3: A few miles from the glass spires of Midtown Atlanta lies the South River Forest. 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
3: Who gathered to stop the nearby construction of a massive new police training facility, nicknamed Cop City. 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
3: Until one day, everything just shatters open.
5: At approximately 9 o'clock this morning, as law enforcement was moving through various sectors of the property, an individual, without warning, shot a Georgia State Patrol trooper.
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9: I appreciate the representative coming on, as always. Incredible information. That's going to do it for us for tonight. There's a lot going on tomorrow. I do believe I'll get my friend Megyn Kelly tomorrow. Do not miss a second of that. We love having Megyn on. Find out what's the latest from the number one podcast in the country. That's what hers is. Got to get out of here for now. That is Sam. That is Polo. I am Joe. That's going to do it for tonight. Have a good night.
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6: A federal judge is temporarily lifting the ban on three media outlets from the White House. Comes after President Trump accused CNN, MSNBC, and Politico of creating fake news and negative coverage and banned their journalists. They sued. The White House television press pool stopped covering Trump's events, and an emergency hearing was held Wednesday. This year's El Nino could result in as many as 451,000 weather-related deaths. Chris Caraccio has details.
7: Climate scientists warn that this year's weather phenomenon could be unlike one we've seen before. That number is from a new report from the University of Chicago's Climate Impact Lab. Most of those deaths are projected to be in the southern hemisphere, where El Nino's peak strength lines up with the summer season. I'm Chris Caraccio.
6: And teachers in several states are pushing back against laws requiring the Ten Commandments in public school classrooms. Louisiana, Texas, Arkansas, and Alabama have enacted mandates, while similar proposals are advancing elsewhere. I'm Mark Mayfield. The mother of a woman shot and killed by an ICE agent in Minnesota says she voted for President Trump. Matt Mattinson reports.
8: The shooting in Minneapolis earlier this year was caught on video and prompted a nationwide discussion on the Trump administration's immigration efforts. Her mother, Donna Ganger, spoke during a public forum hosted by two congressional Democrats. She says she's a registered Republican and voted for Trump, thinking ICE officers were meant to protect U.S. citizens, but now says it appears the White House's immigration efforts are determined to disregard our country's constitutional rules and values. I'm at Mattinson.
6: President Trump is inviting Russian President Putin to attend the G20 summit this December in Miami. Secretary of State Marco Rubio said it's an effort to bring Russia back into the world's diplomatic systems years into Russia's invasion of Ukraine. Rubio, who met with Russian Foreign Minister Sergei Lavrov on Wednesday, says it would be a chance for Putin to engage with other world leaders. If Putin accepts, it would be his first in-person visit to the G20 since 2019. This year's El Nino could result in as many as 451,000 weather-related deaths. Chris Caraccio has details.
7: Climate scientists warn that this year's weather phenomenon could be unlike one we've seen before. That number is from a new report from the University of Chicago's Climate Impact Lab. Most of those deaths are projected to be in the southern hemisphere, where El Nino's peak strength lines up with the summer season. I'm Chris Caraccio.
6: And disgraced former movie producer Harvey Weinstein is being sentenced to 15 years in New York State Prison for sexual assault. Weinstein was convicted in June of 2025 on criminal sex act charges for the 2006 assault of a former production assistant, Miriam Haley. In a victim statement, Haley said the assault caused devastating effects on her life and security. Weinstein also addressed the courtroom denying the allegations while also apologizing to anyone he may have hurt with his actions. I'm Mark Mayfield.
9: This is Bloomberg Money Minute. An OpenAI model hacked an Australian government website earlier this year, marking one of the first known cyber attacks by artificial intelligence on a government database. The AI system gained unauthorized access to files on a website for reporting healthcare statistics. The breach adds to a series of recent online hacks carried out by AI models. Chinese President Xi Jinping will meet with President Trump today and is expected to discuss topics including trade, artificial intelligence, and the Iran war. S&P futures are down 47 points. NASDAQ futures dropping 1.1%. And one in five adults struggled to pay rent last year, including many in middle-income households. According to a report from the Urban Institute, the number of working-age people who are late with a payment or were unable to pay the full amount rose by nearly 17% from 2024. The trouble seemed to be driven by the expiration of government support programs and an overall increase in basic goods and services. Courtney Donahoe, Bloomberg Radio.
10: Three media outlets banned from the White House by President Trump will have their access temporarily restored. Alice Barr with the latest.
11: The judge's order rejected the argument from the White House that the ban was motivated by national security concerns, noting that when President Trump announced the ban, he focused on the negativity in the network's reporting. Attorneys for the media outlets argued in court that the president's ban was unconstitutional in a case of viewpoint discrimination.
10: In an overnight ruling, a federal judge said CNN, MS Now, and Politico journalists must have their credentials returned and block the ban from being enforced for 14 days. President Trump is inviting Russian President Vladimir Putin to attend the G20 summit this December in Miami. Mark Mayfield with more.
12: Secretary of State Marco Rubio said it's an effort to bring Russia back into the world's diplomatic systems years into Russia's invasion of Ukraine. Rubio, who met with Russian Foreign Minister Sergei Lavrov on Wednesday, said it would be a chance for Putin to engage with other world leaders. If Putin accepts, it would be his first in-person visit to the G20 since 2019. The G20 summit is a gathering of leaders and officials from the world's top economies. I'm Mark Mayfield.
10: Eight sailors assigned to the USS Abraham Lincoln Carrier Strike Group attempted suicide during its Middle East deployment, this according to Acting Navy Secretary Hung Cao. Cao disclosed the issue in a letter to Democratic Senator Kirsten Gillibrand of New York. The disclosure comes amid reports of food shortages, plumbing problems, and other difficult conditions aboard the carrier during its extended deployment. A data center moratorium ordinance is being introduced in Chicago. Mayor Brandon Johnson says the proposed 12-month moratorium would pause new data center development and the expansion of existing facilities. On Wall Street, stock futures are falling. I'm Michael Kastner.
13: Reclaiming my time. You keep talking, I'll keep reclaiming my time.
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15: 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A new way of talk. A new way of understanding. Because we're in this together. This is your morning show with Michael Del Giorno.
16: 7 minutes after the hour. Good morning, one and all, and welcome to Thursday, the 24th of September, year of our Lord, 2026, on the air, streaming live on your iHeartRadio app. This is the show that belongs to you, your morning show. I'm Michael Del Giorno, honored to serve you. Red keeping an eye on the content. Jeffrey doing some great impersonations of Dave Ramsey and playing music.
17: That is what you needed. And by the way, turn my headphones up. That's not great.
16: That was my pre-show prep talk. Jeffrey is Dave Ramsey attacking my depth. A federal judge is ruling in favor of three media outlets that sued to have their access to the White House restored. President Xi is arriving in the United States. The red carpet will be rolled out, and the high-level talks between the president of China and America will commence. The Israeli Prime Minister Bibi Netanyahu addressed the United Nations General Assembly. The benchmark 10-year U.S. Treasury yield climbed to a 19-year high on Wednesday. We're going to have a visit with our economist and money whiz David Bahnsen later in the show about the most performative rate hike ever and what it means for inflation, mortgage rates, the markets, bonds. Obviously, that was a good day to have him discuss that. The Powerball jackpot is rolling over again. No grand prize winner last night. Two things I made an observation about. It is the 51st season of Survivor. I think they do two seasons a year, right?
18: Yeah, spring and fall.
16: Right. So, but it's still a 5-6 year run?
18: Yeah.
16: I remember a good friend of mine, Charlie Derrick, great disc jockey, was visiting Tulsa, and I went to pick him up at his hotel room, and Survivor was on. I think it was in the late 90s. But maybe not. Maybe it must have been around 2000. I don't know.
18: I'll double check that because it was right around that time.
16: And then when did, I didn't watch either, but the cartoon.
19: Simpsons.
16: The Simpsons. When did The Simpsons start? I'm trying to figure out which is the longest run for me.
18: By the way, Survivor premiered May 31st of 2000.
16: 2000. Wow. Okay, I've never seen an episode, and so that's 26
18: you
16: years.
18: You haven't seen Survivor?
16: I have never seen an episode of Survivor in my life.
18: That's where we got that Hasselbeck girl that was on The View there for a while. She was a
16: Elizabeth Hasselbeck was one of the
18: was on Survivor, but Simpsons.
16: She's also married to a quarterback.
18: were December 17th, 1989.
16: So 80, that would be the record still.
18: Yeah.
16: Do you know I've never seen an episode of The Simpsons in my life?
18: Oh, my gosh.
16: Never seen an episode. Couldn't tell you anything about it. And I've never seen an episode of Survivor, but obviously Simpsons is the record.
18: Yeah.
16: So how, so is Simpsons still doing new episodes?
18: Yes. Every fall.
16: Are you kidding me?
18: Yeah. Yeah.
16: Going on almost 40 years. It's got to be the longest running show in history,
18: Dave
16: right?
18: Maroney's made a ton. He's made more money than Dave Ramsey.
16: He's attack. Attack the investment.
18: By the way, we don't need Bonson. If you just send me the cash, I will.
16: I just give you my credit cards, right? I eat rice and beans and you live good. All right. That's a heck of a deal. Week three of the NFL kicks off tonight. We got the Atlanta Falcons and the Green Bay Packers, 7:15 on Prime. Who is even playing quarterback for the Falcons?
18: I drafted. They're like a MASH unit right now, aren't they? I mean,
16: yeah, they're awful. If there is a potential 0-17 team, it might be the Atlanta Falcons, especially as well as the Saints are playing. So I suspect we'll let Big John do all the handicapping, but I suspect that's a one-sided affair tonight.
18: What's up, Big J?
16: All right. The big story today. This is the easiest, most predictable court decision in history. And I don't know what the president's response is going to be. If he's going to want to appeal this and take it to higher courts, he'll just lose there. Begs the question for our senior contributor, David Zanotti, later. What did the president hope to accomplish here? If it's not a legal case, then it's a political stunt. And if it was a political stunt, why are you starting battles in a war you've won? And who do you really think is going to be energized by this? I don't know how I got on Mom Donnie's mailing list, but I get these weekly emails from Mom Donnie fundraising. Really? But I love getting on the other side and hearing what they're talking about. And I go to different podcasts and so on just to see what they're all saying. And of course the left is just pedal to the metal with this is proof that the Trump is a tyrant, a dictator, a Hitler. This is what you do. You seize the media. You start your own media network. This is propaganda. And I suspect in the Matrix, and I can't live on their side of the Matrix. I try not to stay in a Matrix myself and get trapped in one. But my guess is that this is the kind of thing on the unstable left that will probably motivate more people to get out and vote in the midterms than it will conservatives who already had these views of the media and favorable views of Trump. So I just don't know what he thought he was accomplishing with this. You have effectively brought on the death of journalism as you effectively had brought on the death of wokeness. Like no one else in history could have in perfect timing. And then there's this, and I just don't get it. But that wasn't the only defeat. So the judge blocks the Trump ban on CNN, MSN, MS Now, and Politico so they can claim victory. And they can yell and shout and disrupt. But what he'll do now is what he could have done all along and just not called on him. Or when they do ask something stupid, answer them and humiliate them. There is a bigger issue here. It's one thing to talk about what the founding fathers' intent was for freedom of the press. And of course, it was a different time. A president could say something, would take a week to get to you. But somebody had to hold elected officials accountable and communicate to the voters the job they were doing. That they were doing what they say, that they were responding appropriately, so on and so forth. What we find ourselves in, though, is that we don't just have an inaccurate media. We have a sided media. So they don't treat Republicans the same way they treat Democrats. That's systemically a much different issue. And I don't know how we begin to solve that. Maybe we'll kick that around with our senior contributor, David Zanotti. But that wasn't the only defeat that the president had. The judge also tossed out Trump's lawsuit against the Des Moines Register. So, two really bad, bad results for the president in court yesterday, not the least of which is here comes CNN, MS Now, and Politico back to the White House. Later arguing that reporting was a risk to national security, the outlets argued that the ban was a blatant First Amendment violation. Judge Timothy Kelly ordered the White House to immediately return, reinstate, and restore all three outlets and their access. He said that he had met the legal thresholds to obtain a temporary restraining order in effect for 14 days and were likely to succeed in showing that their press passes were revoked without due process. Very high bar, but the plaintiffs have met it. Kelly said the government must have clear standards for conduct that would lead to the revoking. Now, I guess if we're going to start, you know, defending at all costs the president, you would say, well, he's once again playing five-dimensional chess for presidents of the future and having a standard that could get someone revoked. And they certainly would walk into it. Axios claims that the lawsuit is part of a broader effort by Trump and his administration to target media companies with legal action for what they believe is unfair coverage. The district judge tossed out an election interference lawsuit by President Trump against the Des Moines Register, parent company of the USA Today, formerly Gannett, and pollster Ann Selzer, rejecting claims that the inaccurate pre-election polling amounted to consumer fraud. That's a much different case, and I thought was a far more interesting case, and I thought would be a much closer case, but the reinstating of CNN and MS Now and Politico, that was the most predictable legal outcome in history. John Decker will certainly take a victory lap on that. Also, President Xi, big meeting is today in Washington. He'll meet with President Trump as well as a state dinner with some of America's top tech leaders. No question, AI is going to be a big discussion point in this visit, a first in 10 years for Xi Jinping. White House correspondent John Decker, of course, will have the preview of that coming up for you later in the show. So we got a lot to cover. Miss a little, you'll miss a lot. Miss a lot, and we'll miss you. It's another good reason why we have the podcast every day. For those of you that are new, like Talk Radio 106.9 FM in Las Vegas, you can listen live or you can listen when you can listen. 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And all you got to do is search Your Morning Show or Michael Del Giorno into your iHeart app. It'll pop right up. Give it a program position. That way it's waiting for you. And if you miss anything today, it'll be waiting for you when you have time to listen. And we'll get started in a moment. What's happening in Iran right now is not just another headline. And the reason, it can hit your wallet directly. Why? When there's conflict in the Middle East, oil moves and then everything follows. 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We got to understand it together because we're all in it together. This is your day. 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
16: Our little American house in the middle of the country with a kitchen table all gathered around it. 25 minutes after the hour, if you're just waking up, these are the top five stories of the day. A federal judge is ruling in favor of the three media outlets that sued to have their access to the White House restored. Mark Mayfield has our top story.
0: It comes after President Trump accused CNN, MS Now, and Politico of creating fake news and negative coverage and banned their journalists. They sued. The White House television press pool stopped covering Trump's events, and an emergency hearing was held Wednesday. In an overnight ruling, U.S. District Judge Tim Kelly ordered the administration to temporarily lift the ban. I'm Mark Mayfield.
16: Teachers in several states are pushing back against laws requiring the Ten Commandments to be displayed in public classrooms. Scott Carr has more from Washington.
1: Louisiana, Texas, Arkansas, and Alabama have all enacted such mandates, while similar proposals are advancing elsewhere. Some teachers have sued or refused to display the posters, and at least two educators in Texas have resigned in protest. Supporters of the move say the commandments reflect America's legal and historical heritage, while opponents argue the mandates violate the First Amendment. The issue could go all the way to the U.S. Supreme Court, which is expected to consider challenges to the Texas law in its current term. In Washington, I'm Scott Carr.
16: Former New Jersey Governor Chris Christie says he's considering whether to run for a third time for president. It's going to depend on how Republicans do in the midterm elections, he says. Tammy Trujillo has more.
2: WMUR posted video of the 64-year-old saying anyone who has ever run and not won would be lying if they say they're not looking at it again. He was speaking to a crowd Tuesday at the Granite State Summit on Responsible Gaming in New Hampshire. Christie finished sixth in the New Hampshire primary in 2016 and ran again in 2024, but dropped out before the Iowa caucuses. He says the GOP's direction after the midterms will tell him a lot about whether he has a realistic shot. I'm Tammy Trujillo.
16: A new poll has named the most popular elected official in New York City, and his name, it may surprise you.
3: Zoran Kwame Mamdani is the big target in ads for Republicans nationwide, a symbol of socialism. He even claims from the president that Mayor Mamdani is a, quote, communist lunatic. Mamdani is also the most popular elected official in New York City. A new Quinnipiac poll says he's viewed favorably by 46% of voters statewide, even with Governor Kathy Hochul. In the city, Mamdani's at 60%. Same poll gave Congresswoman AOC a 41 statewide, Senator Chuck Schumer a 34, and it has the Democratic Socialists of America at 29. In New York, I'm Andrew Whitman.
16: Survivor is back for a 51st season. The reality competition series starring Jeff Probst was filmed in Fiji this season. Features 21 new players competing for a $1 million prize. The first episode aired last night when a chef from New Jersey was voted off the island. Survivor 51 airs each Wednesday on CBS and Paramount Plus. Well, the Powerball jackpot is rolling over once again. No grand prize winner last night.
0: At least $360 million will now be up for grabs in the next drawing set for Saturday. Odds of winning all that money? Roughly 1 in 292 million. I'm Mark Mayfield.
16: In baseball, Tigers lost to the Nats 4-2. Twins beat the Giants 4-2. Phillies fell 4-1 to the Brew Crew. Cardinals 5-1 over the Pirates. Guardians got shut out 1-0 by the Red Sox. D-backs won 5-3 over the Rockies. A's beat the Angels 7-3. And the Dodgers lost 5-1 to the Padres. Thursday night football tonight. 0-2 Falcons traveling to the not-yet-frozen tundra of Green Bay to take on the 1-1 Packers. That'll be 7:15 on Prime. Birthdays today. My big fat Greek wedding star, Nia Vardalos, 64 years old. Mean Joe Green. Who can forget that burp? Oops. Chugging his Coca-Cola during the Super Bowl. Mean Joe Green is 81 years old. Hercules actor Kevin Sorbo is 68. And former Buckeye and Tennessee Titan great coach Eddie George is 53 years old today. If it's your birthday, happy birthday. We're so glad you were born. And thanks for waking up with your morning show. All right. When we come back, a little one-on-one time in the Platinum Hour. I don't know if I got any. What was it?
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16: 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But a little one-on-one teachable moment when your morning show continues. 29 minutes after the hour. We know you have a choice in how you fly in the morning, and thanks for flying with us at your morning show.
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16: Batavia, Illinois. 2:40 in the morning, a woman sees a flashlight and a shadow outside her window. Police say the man in her backyard was a registered sex offender. 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
18: Police searching for a hit-and-run driver that killed a 16-year-old boy in L.A.'s Hyde Park. Officials say the boy just celebrated his birthday and had just lost his father. The boy's sister also injured in the crash. Southern California could begin to feel the impacts of Hurricane Polo next week.
6: The storm, which is back down to a Category 4, is still one of the strongest hurricanes ever recorded in the Pacific. It's expected to stay away from land and turn toward the northwest, but powerful surf could arrive at the same time as high tides early next week, increasing the risk of coastal flooding and erosion. Several beaches were already reshaped earlier this month when Hurricane Marie caused a powerful swell, which also damaged homes in places like Malibu, Long Beach, and Dana Point. I'm Daniel Martindale.
18: Judge Judy retiring after more than 30 years on television. The longtime TV personality will air her final episode in October. That's
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0: From San Francisco to Washington, D.C., with Dallas, St. Louis, and you in between, it's your morning show with Michael Del Giorno.
1: And we added another stop in the desert. 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Our thanks to Marty Bash, the General Manager, Program Director, Andy Vieira, for your trust. Sit back, relax, and enjoy the family. When we started the show, I guess there were probably three or four legs to the stool. One was we had to stop beating people up with the shirts and skins. I mean, who wants to start their morning with outrage and yelling and screaming and typical talk radio? We wanted to return things to a conversation and a civil one at that. We have to demonstrate that we can have strong disagreements, but that doesn't have to turn immediately to hate and dysfunction. The other thing was we wanted it to return to being a conversation with the listeners. Talk radio had become this one big, you know, egotistical host pontificating and telling you what to think. And most of it was just narratives and talking points. Really was an insult to your intelligence and a complete disrespect for your opinion that matters most. Plus, collectively, we can arrive. I mean, haven't you ever, the biblical verses, iron sharpens iron, but haven't you ever been in a car? And even if you all agree or if you disagree, the more you talk, the more you understand. We can help each other collectively understand better. And the talkbacks and the emails are a big part of that. So you can always email michaeld@iheartmedia.com. And then the talkback is our way of getting listeners back on the air. You say it, you send it, we all hear it. Like Donna in Philadelphia.
2: Good morning, Michael. You took the words right out of my mouth this morning. I see no reason why the president or the House press secretary has to answer the questions of these rogue media outlets that simply will not report the news accurately. It's not fair to us.
1: Yeah, it's worse than that, though, because this president, unlike any other president, has really brought about or finished the process, because they really did it to themselves. Technology did it to them to some degree, but so did bias and loss of credibility. And that is, this president, more than any other president, ushered in the death of journalism. It's not like anybody, I mean, look, I know Fox is biased. I prefer their bias to CNN's, but I know it's biased. I have very little more use for them if I'm really trying to understand something. Listen, all these media outlets doing the thinking for all of us have made it harder for us, not easier. Now, depending on how you ask questions to AI, AI is far more honest than any of these media outlets. On any given story, well, first of all, behind every story is an issue that you either have studied and understand or you don't. Here in Tennessee, you dig much more than 3-4 inches, you're going to hit rock. That's why we sing good old Rocky Top. Rock. Tennessee and Texas. What a showdown Saturday morning. I digress. But you dig an inch under any headline every day, and then you get to an issue. So if you're talking about the president bringing up, you know, an export ban on diesel, you're really talking about energy. And how well do you understand energy? How well have you studied it? I've studied it very well. And while the president was one of the first to come along and say, drill, baby, drill, and really address it, and then do it, he missed one half of the equation, which was refine, baby, refine. Because without that refinement capability, you're back to the world market. And then you're not so energy independent after all, are you? But depending on how you feed things into AI will give you far more honesty. But so for every story, there's an issue. And then for every issue, I can give you where the left gets its talking points, where the right gets its talking points. And I don't disregard them. But what you, when you flick on the television or even radio, whether it's NPR or your local talk radio station that's probably conservative, you're just getting one side. I don't think that's productive. That's why what we said, this is one of the most predictable cases. He wasn't going to win. And if this had come up in a brainstorming, that would have ended the brainstorming. Well, if you do this, Mr. President, you're going to lose. You're going to lose within a couple of days, and then they're going to claim victory, and you're going to look dumb. And why are we doing this when we've already won the victory? We've discredited the media. But they're so one-sided. Look how they hid things for Biden and how they make things up towards me. Well, you know, that's frustrating. Don't call on them. Nothing's worse than losing access to the president when you're a White House reporter. You either fire that person and find someone that can get access to the president, or you hold your ground and you don't have access to him. Either way, it's a long 4 years. So if this wasn't a legal possibility, then it was a political stunt. And I really don't get where they were going with the political stunt. And if you listen to anybody on the left, if you ever bust out of your own matrix long enough to go enter someone else's, oh, they're treating him like Adolf Hitler. And why wouldn't they? You ban two networks? I don't even know what you call Politico. I mean, I guess it's a network, but it's a digital network. You ban three sources and then you start your own Trump TV and call it Trump TV. I mean, it does sound very Adolf Hitler. But that begs the question from a political stunt standpoint, who do you think he energized more? Donna in Philadelphia? Michael in Tennessee, who already support the president, already know the media is beyond dead. It's decomposing. I don't get it as a political stunt and as a legal stunt. Well, it's over in hours, not days. Woody's in Arizona.
3: Morning, guys. I know politicians speak differently in private and then come out and what they say in public, but it won't be long where we're going to hear Trump talking about Xi and what a great guy he is and how he really respects him and they're good friends. I think he misses some opportunities to speak truth, much like when he met with Mamdani. He should have said Mamdani can be a great mayor if he loses the socialism.
1: Wow, Woody and I are thinking a lot alike. And it's mostly discernment than it is anything I can explain. I don't understand what the president does. Like with Mamdani, I had no comment. I don't get it. I mean, we were playing the Odd Couple music. Is this like old-fashioned Italian, you know, keep your friends close and your enemies closer? I don't know what he's doing, but it was a love fest. And he left it at, you know, patting his hand and saying, I think he has the potential to be a great mayor. These are two people that don't have anything in common. This is darkness and light. I think darkness has a great opportunity to make your life better. Then we wake up this morning, and based on today's matrix, when you're sitting with an approval rating 20% higher than the president's at 60% in the state of New York, Mamdani's a player. Don't you sense we could be living in a different America in 2 years if this doesn't all fall right? At this time in 2028, well, by this time in 2028, they will have ushered in their bait and switch. But roughly about this time, AOC is going to be the runaway candidate. Who knows? Maybe Mamdani's a running mate. Imagine that ticket going to the United Nations to speak. Imagine that ticket getting the 3 a.m. phone call. You'll long for the days of Hillary Clinton. New poll shows Los Angeles Mayor Karen Bass Now, they did the ranked choice there to rig the election and get rid of the Republican. And now they're staring right down at a socialist winning that mayoral election. Poll released Wednesday from the University of California, Berkeley. Rahm ahead with support of 39%, Bass's support 28%, 33% remain unsure. Well, even if they break two-thirds to Bass, it's a tie. A socialist is in the driver's seat to become mayor of the largest second city. A socialist slash Islamist is the mayor of the nation's largest city and sitting with some of the highest approval ratings in all of the state of New York. I said this a long time ago, and I'll end the segment with it today. This rise of socialism, it's going to be the end of the Democrat Party, or it could be the end of the Republic as we know it if they succeed. Not so fast in who you're clapping hands with. Or let me just do it the way Woody would. Why so tough on CNN? Why so tough on MS Now? Why so tough on Politico? And so easy on Xi Jinping or Mayor Mamdani? It's a legitimate question. And don't send me any nasty emails. I love the president. I thank God every day Kamala Harris is not president, and I'm still very concerned about who the next president will be. When it comes to supplements, two things matter most. Do they work? And can you trust them? 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Not one, not two, not three, but your top five stories of the day. The UN heard from both Iran and Ukraine on Wednesday. Xi and Trump meet today in Washington. Rory's got the story in less than 15 minutes. 49 minutes after the hour. Welcome to Thursday, September the 24th. This is your morning show. Bringing you the overnight headlines every weekday. Your morning show with me, Michael DelGiorno. Right here on Talk 650 KSTE.
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1: An educator fled in a gust from the words she considered unjust. She collected her pay, drove the opposite way, with every dollar stamped in God We Trust. Go figure.
2: Steve in Oklahoma City waxing poetically about one of our top stories. Teachers in several states are pushing back against laws that require the Ten Commandments be displayed in public classrooms.
3: Louisiana, Texas, Arkansas, and Alabama have all enacted such mandates, while similar proposals are advancing elsewhere. Some teachers have sued or refused to display the posters, and at least two educators in Texas have resigned in protest. Supporters of the move say the commandments reflect America's legal and historical heritage, while opponents argue the mandates violate the First Amendment. The issue could go all the way to the U.S. Supreme Court, which is expected to consider challenges to the Texas law in its current term. In Washington, I'm Scott Carr.
2: President Trump is inviting Russian President Vladimir Putin to attend the G20 summit in December. Going to be happening in Miami, USA. Mark Mayfield reports.
4: Secretary of State Marco Rubio said it's an effort to bring Russia back into the world's diplomatic systems years into Russia's invasion of Ukraine. Rubio, who met with Russian Foreign Minister Sergey Lavrov on Wednesday, said it would be a chance for Putin to engage with other world leaders. If Putin accepts, it would be his first in-person visit to the G20 since 2019. The G20 summit is a gathering of leaders and officials from the world's top economies. I'm Mark Mayfield.
2: Experts say schools and students would suffer if permanent daylight savings time became a reality.
5: Despite pushes from the White House, House lawmakers in nearly 20 states to stop switching the clocks back in the fall, the Senate still appears to be weighing the pros and cons. Sleep experts say a sunrise after 8 a.m. could be an issue for many, especially for students and educators, since most schools begin earlier than that. One professor in Rutgers University's psychology department, Jessica Hamilton, argues standard time should be permanent instead of daylight saving, saying, quote, we really need to be aligning our clocks and our bodies to the sun, which promotes our health, and making a permanent daylight saving time actually is likely to harm the health and well-being of young people and adults. I'm Tammy Trujillo.
2: The Powerball jackpot rolling over again. No grand prize winner last night.
4: At least $360 million will now be up for grabs in the next drawing set for Saturday. Odds of winning all that money? Roughly 1 in 292 million. I'm Mark Mayfield.
2: The Rocky statue has officially been moved to its new permanent home atop the steps of the Philadelphia Museum of Art. City crews completed the installation Wednesday after weeks of preparation. The statue had previously been displayed at the base of the museum steps. Now it's in its place. They have put a statue of the late boxing champ, real boxing champ Joe Frazier. Officials expected all the remaining work to be completed by Friday. Warner Brothers is delaying Gremlins 3 until 2028.
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5: A federal judge is temporarily lifting the ban on three media outlets from the White House. Comes after President Trump accused CNN, MSNBC, and Politico of creating fake news and negative coverage and banned their journalists. They sued. The White House television press pool stopped covering Trump's events, and an emergency hearing was held Wednesday. This year's El Nino could result in as many as 451,000 weather-related deaths. Chris Caraccio has details.
6: Climate scientists warn that this year's weather phenomenon could be unlike one we've seen before. That number is from a new report from the University of Chicago's Climate Impact Lab. Most of those deaths are projected to be in the southern hemisphere, where El Nino's peak strength lines up with the summer season. I'm Chris Caraggio.
5: And teachers in several states are pushing back against laws requiring the Ten Commandments in public school classrooms. Louisiana, Texas, Arkansas, and Alabama have enacted mandates, while similar proposals are advancing elsewhere. I'm Mark Mayfield. The mother of a woman shot and killed by an ICE agent in Minnesota says she voted for President Trump. Matt Mattinson reports.
7: The shooting in Minneapolis earlier this year was caught on video and prompted a nationwide discussion on the Trump administration's immigration efforts. Her mother, Donna Ganger, spoke during a public forum hosted by two congressional Democrats. She says she's a registered Republican and voted for Trump, thinking ICE officers were meant to protect U.S. citizens, but now says it appears the White House's immigration efforts are determined to disregard our country's constitutional rules and values. I'm Matt Mattinson.
5: President Trump is inviting Russian President Putin to attend the G20 summit this December in Miami. Secretary of State Marco Rubio said it's an effort to bring Russia back into the world's diplomatic systems years into Russia's invasion of Ukraine. Rubio, who met with Russian Foreign Minister Sergei Lavrov on Wednesday, says it would be a chance for Putin to engage with other world leaders. If Putin accepts, it would be his first in-person visit to the G20 since 2019. This year's El Nino could result in as many as 451,000 weather-related deaths. Chris Caraccio has details.
6: Climate scientists warn that this year's weather phenomenon could be unlike one we've seen before. That number is from a new report from the University of Chicago's Climate Impact Lab. Most of those deaths are projected to be in the southern hemisphere, where El Nino's peak strength lines up with the summer season. I'm Chris Caraccio.
5: And disgraced former movie producer Harvey Weinstein is being sentenced to 15 years in New York State Prison for sexual assault. Weinstein was convicted in June of 2025 on criminal sex act charges for the 2006

0: assault of a former production assistant, Miriam Haley. In a victim statement, Haley said the assault caused devastating effects on her life and security. Weinstein also addressed the courtroom denying the allegations while also apologizing to anyone he may have hurt with his actions. I'm Mark Mayfield.
1: This is the Bloomberg Money Minute. President Trump is set to host a lavish state dinner for Chinese leader Xi Jinping tonight, capping a day of talks between the two heads of state. A who's who of American corporate leaders are expected to attend. That includes Jamie Dimon of J.P. Morgan, NVIDIA's Jensen Huang, OpenAI's Sam Altman, Apple's Tim Cook, Jeff Bezos, Elon Musk, and more. Checking on the market, stock futures are seeing losses this morning. This week's rally that drove the NASDAQ 100 to a record high seems to be petering out on growing anxiety over stubborn inflation. And mortgage rates topping 7% are forcing home sellers to slash prices. According to Redfin, nearly one in five homes for sale saw a price cut in August, while 45% involved a concession. Mortgage rates may be far from the double-digit levels of the 1980s, but for people thinking about the biggest purchase of their lives, the reasons to hesitate are piling up, including record-high home prices. Courtney Donahoe, Bloomberg Radio.
2: Chinese President Xi Jinping meets with President Trump at the White House today. Alice Barr in Washington this morning with the latest.
3: A ceremony will take place this morning, and the president and first lady will exchange gifts with their Chinese counterparts. Then the world leaders will begin their bilateral talks, which are expected to include critical discussions over AI, trade, and Taiwan. Another big issue is China's economic support of Iran.
2: Xi's visit will also include a state dinner. A federal judge is temporarily lifting a ban on three media outlets from the White House. It comes after President Trump accused CNN, MS Now, and Politico of negative coverage and banned their journalists. They sued. The White House television press pool stopped covering Trump's events, and an emergency hearing was held Wednesday. Israeli Prime Minister Benjamin Netanyahu speaks before the United Nations General Assembly today in New York. He's expected to criticize New York City Mayor Zoran Mamdani in his remarks. Mamdani has called Netanyahu the architect of a horrific genocide against Palestinians and had campaigned on a promise to have him arrested for alleged war crimes should he visit New York City. A range of protests are planned during the prime minister's visit in New York. Sarah Lee Kessler.
4: Expat Israelis plan to protest in Union Square against the prime minister's domestic policies. Leftist Jewish groups will demonstrate at Dag Hammarskjöld Plaza across from the UN against Israel's actions in Gaza and the West Bank. And a coalition of anti-Zionist groups backed by the Palestinian Youth Movement, the Democratic Socialists of America, and other organizations is planning to march from Bryant Park to the UN, demanding that Netanyahu be brought to justice for genocide.
2: Sunday night's overtime matchup between the Kansas City Chiefs and Indianapolis Colts drew a big TV audience. NBC Sports says 24.3 million people tuned in for the shootout. I'm Michael Kasten.
5: One, two, three.
6: 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A new way of understanding. Because we're in this together. 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
7: 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I'm Michael. Honored to serve you. Jeffrey's got the sound. Red keeping an eye on the content. 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Michael, why do you not give the Yankees score? Yankees beat the Rays 9-2. There, got that out of the way. Federal judge is ruling in favor of three media outlets that sued to have their access to the White House restored. That was quick and predictable. More next half hour from John Decker, who is, in addition to being a 30-year White House correspondent, is also a Supreme Court bar attorney and predicted this would be an easy ruling. And I don't think there's anywhere to go in appeals. Why did the president do that? We'll talk more about that with DZ here in a minute. No Powerball jackpot winner. So the rollover goes after tonight into tonight. They rolled out the red carpet for Xi's arrival. First visit from the Chinese leader in 10 years and big economic meetings with the president today. As well as we heard from both Iran and Ukraine at the United Nations yesterday, following all the global developments happening in and around New York and our nation's capital, is our national correspondent, Rory O'Neill. Good morning, Rory.
5: Hey there, Michael. Good morning. And yes, there's still more to come at the UN today with Prime Minister Netanyahu of Israel expected to give his address. The president of Iran being called defiant in his address, even at times holding up photos of some of the people who were killed in the early days of that conflict when it appears the U.S. struck a girls' school there. And then President Zelensky confirming that Ukraine has returned or started the process of returning to North Korean POWs. That is, fighters from North Korea who were inscripted by Russia to go fight the war in Ukraine. And then they were captured, taken POW by Ukraine. Ukraine returned them to South Korea for their ultimate return to North Korea, we believe.
8: In the Platinum Hour, I was going to play a lot of the Iranian president because I found it interesting. Most people think that what we're really dealing with is a problem with the Revolutionary Guard, and that if we were just dealing with the president of Iran or the people of Iran, they'd be far more reasonable. We saw a different side of him yesterday, and I was going to play the long, long clip. But, you know, through a translator, it just takes forever. So I'm not certain it's great radio. But it was great foreign policy. And it's interesting. He accused the United States of being the terrorists. I mean, it was very defiant.
5: We are not terrorists. So we are defending ourselves. He said their people have been the targets of, quote, cowardly attacks and aggressions imposed upon our country, unquote. So it'll be interesting to see how Prime Minister Netanyahu responds to some of that today.
8: And he may have a few words for, Mamdani as well. While he's in,
5: that could happen too. Yep.
8: Today, they're going to meet at the White House, right? She and Trump. So we'll see
5: all that's going to start at 10 o'clock Eastern time with all the pageantry happening then. Then it's an Oval Office meeting. And then it's the big dinner tonight with quite the guest list of all the tech CEOs, Musk and Bezos and the president of CEO of NVIDIA and Google and, the old guy from Apple, Tim Cook, and the list goes on and on.
8: Yeah. I don't know how much conversation there'll be about Iran, although, you know, I remind everybody Iran is a proxy of China and Russia. So that should certainly come up, but it looks as though AI is probably going to be the focus of the conversation. It's certainly the focus of that guest list you just gave. Rory's going to be back in the third hour. We'll talk a little bit about Trump banning certain reporters from the White House and the ruling on the case that took all of about 20 minutes to get. It was probably one of the more predictable legal outcomes. And if you're sitting in a room and you're brainstorming, okay, we've got the press. It's one-sided. It's in the back pocket of the Democrat Party. That's nothing new. We've known that. The president has done a great job of ushering in the death of journalism that they have earned through their bias and lack of credibility. And the next thing you can do is just continue to embarrass them if such a, an opportunity arises, or just not call on them. I just don't know where they were going with this legally. And that's evident by today's headline. And I don't know where they were going with this as a political stunt heading into the midterm. And with everything else going on in the backdrop, something so trivial, when things so important are happening. That's why I always turn to David Zanotti, who is the CEO of the American Policy Roundtable and host of the Public Square and serves as our senior contributor. David, maybe you can help me understand what the president was thinking here.
9: Good morning, Michael.
8: That way the audience can hate you instead of me.
9: Yeah, well, you're racking up points here this morning. Look, there's certain realities about this that cannot be escaped. And I admire everyone who has the most optimistic and wishful thinking. And sometimes people who are trying to put a perspective of reality together for folks end up being accused of pessimistic, cynical, all that kind of stuff. Look, we've seen some things here. There's the way that the system works is that the politicians make promises that they can't keep. They all do. And the reason that they can't keep them is because the process by which those promises could come true is broken. And so when you become president of the United States, if you do not have 60 votes in the Senate and darn near a supermajority in the House, you have real difficulties in holding the lawmaking and the funds appropriation process together. So you end up being the cheerleader. You end up being the coach that can't win. You can get close. Maybe you can steal a game or two. Maybe you can get one or two things past them. But to dominate in the arena of public policy and to fix the things that are broken is not done in a 4-year cycle. It just doesn't happen given the nature of Congress. So American folks are fix-it people. We're do-it kind of people. We don't want to live with problems we can fix. We can fix these things by voting. But we can't fix them if we don't have candidates that are willing to boldly take stands. So why that big setup? That's a very boring scenario for Donald Trump, because in essence, he really can't fix very much. On top of all that, he's got a group of people against him that litigate. I think they probably litigate the selection of his underwear in the morning. All right, not that color. Go to the judge. Who won't let him wear blue today?
8: You know, you're joking. I can't believe somebody hasn't brought up what's with the blue suit every single day.
9: Yeah, I mean, maybe that's illegal. They'll sue anything, anywhere, and it doesn't matter whether they've got the House or the Senate. They've got access to the courts. The courts are open, and they have judges. They have judges that believe in their worldview and will break every precedential rule to get a case out there to embarrass the president or to stop him. First off, as far as whether the president wants to have reporters in the room, A, B, or C, that's not anywhere in the Constitution. With the greatest respect to John Decker, whom I do respect greatly, the Constitution doesn't say that XYZ reporters from XYZ networks have the capacity or the legal protection to show up whenever the president decides to host a meeting if the president doesn't invite them. The president's under no obligation to meet with them in the first place. To say that the court can put this together under the First Amendment, man, that's a real stretch. And if President Trump wants to play this out, which, by the way, he may as well, because he's bored, because he can't get anything else done because Congress is broken. Did you hear that? He's bored because he can't get anything else done because Congress is broken. All he does is stop holding press briefings. And then when he holds them, he reconstructs them and he holds select press briefings for certain people and not for others. He can do whatever he wants. The Supreme Court doesn't have an army. What are they going to do? Come and arrest the president because they didn't let CNN in? No, this is the atmosphere that we're in, and it is maddening. And what we have to be careful is to not waste our powder, so to speak, not to drain our energy and burn ourselves out chasing the situations that are symptomatic of problems that are 4 levels down. Keep our focus on voting, finding candidates that will change this, and not lose our minds.
8: In this ruling buried, which I think is relevant to what you're saying, Judge Kelly said the government must have a clear standard for conduct that would lead to a revoking of a press pass. He called the standard of objectionable reporting outlined in letters that the White House sent the outlets so vague it hardly does the trick. So, you know, if the president is playing some level of 4 or 5 dimensional chess, maybe he's setting things up for in the future. For future
9: time
8: presidents.
9: Out. You're watching my head explode on live radio. Mm-hmm. All right. What is this? Grade school? Is this guy debate about high school student council? For crying out loud. This is stupid.
8: But from a political standpoint, why just not call? You've already made the case to America. You've already revealed their bias. You've already ushered in the death of journalism. What's this political strategy to this?
9: Political strategy is the president's board. And when the president's bored and Susie Wiles is not, you know, got him around the neck to stop him from running around, he's going to do it. And in the second, see, remember, this is the second term of the president. This happens all the time where people begin to realize, wow, in 2 years, I'm out of a job. It becomes the quality control around the White House becomes difficult. And Donald Trump is not a person that is controllable. That's not a problem. That's not a criticism. That's not hatred. This is the nature. He is a disruptive force who makes deals. That's a great way to run real estate in New York and a darn good way to take on the horrible corruption that's in Washington, D.C. But the horribly corrupt people are surrounding him. It's not a swamp. It's an ocean. He's got just as many problems with Republican leaders as he does with Democrat leaders. My thought is he's probably talking to Xi Jinping because he's one of the few intelligent people that can have an intelligent conversation.
8: Well, I do think the president does get bored domestically because there's not much he can do with this Congress.
9: Right.
8: And therefore he delves deeply into foreign policy. All right. So the bottom line is, how does this all play out? You say he might as well appeal and keep going with it. I think they're going to claim victory. I've been watching a lot of the leftist podcasts and so on, and they're playing this up as Trump is Hitler. This is what Hitlers do. They ban the media. They start their own propaganda networks. I mean, not only kick them out in the same week, he started Trump TV. So whose base gets more energized by this politically?
9: That's a great question.
8: The answer is the lefts, I can tell you, because nobody on the right really cares. There's those that blindly defend the president no matter what he does. He's already got their support and zeal and energy and vote. But they are scaring up some more on the left to fear somebody who isn't even on the ballot in this midterm. I think it was a dumb move. You haven't changed my mind. I mean, I get everything you're saying, but.
9: Not trying to. No. And here's the thing. If you study congressional voting patterns for the last 10 cycles, America is very close. If you add up all the votes cast for Congress, sometimes the Republicans win, sometimes the Democrats win. And it doesn't matter whether it's off election year, off election year, presidential election year. The country is very divided because the way the districts are set up, and it comes down to if there was going to be a moment of what does pure democracy look like, and it's really pure democracy, but everybody got a vote and we're all voting on the same thing, you'd see that it goes back and forth and it's very tight. So who's going to be more motivated? Clearly, people that voted for Donald Trump in the past, if they don't come out, the Republicans are cooked at this stage in the game. They're just if the independents, these are not Republicans, these are independents who voted to protect themselves against Hillary Clinton and protect themselves against Kamala Harris. If they don't see the threat is real and come out and vote, then the Democrats are going to have, they'll have their own little illusion of a wave, which will come crashing down upon them in less than a year.
8: When we come back with David Zanotti, this is probably the most significant thing that we can talk about. The scoreboard doesn't lie. So, you know, we can talk about, well, who's dominated and we've played on this side of the court the whole day and da, da, da, da, da, shots on goal. No, the scoreboard doesn't lie. The number one city, largest city in the United States, has a mayor who's a socialist. And the number two largest city is about to have a socialist mayor, according to the polling. Is something abrew with this socialism? I have said from the beginning, it's either going to be the end of the Democrat Party or the end of our republic. I don't know. I'm wondering what this all looks like with AOC probably leading for president, the presidential nomination. And by then, the number one and number two cities having socialist mayors. How does America look in terms of pure democracy? We'll do that with David when we come back. Right now, somewhere a stranger's buying a list. A list of people. 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John Decker will join us from the White House with a report on that. More with DZ. And your top five stories of the day are next. 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
3: This is an easy one tonight, Mike. It's the Packers and under. And don't forget, we got the President's Cup this weekend.
7: Book it. I didn't realize that. Well, it's not the Ryder Cup, but the President's Cup, that'll do. Yes, you got the Falcons traveling to Green Bay to take on the Packers tonight. I do not believe in betting, although I do think the Packers are going to win pretty easily. 7:15 on Prime. We'll see how that one goes. Powerball jackpot rolling over again. No grand prize winner last night. She has arrived in America. We rolled out the red carpet at the Air Force Base, and now today we head to the White House for negotiations and then a state dinner tonight with a lot of tech leaders. We'll get you the preview coming up with John Decker. And then we're visiting with David Zanotti, and I think the next obvious question from our conversation is where the president goes from here in terms of the midterms. And is it helping, being nice to Mom Donnie and being nice to Xi, because it sure looks like we're headed to a socialist mayor in our number one and number two cities. Do we end up with a socialist presidential candidate? Maybe the time to stomp that out is now. More with DZ when your morning show continues. 30 minutes after the hour. Welcome to Thursday, September the 24th.
4: I mix news and talk to get you thinking. 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
29: Police searching for a hit-and-run driver that killed a 16-year-old boy in L.A.'s Hyde Park. Officials say the boy just celebrated his birthday and had just lost his father. The boy's sister also injured in the crash. Southern California could begin to feel the impacts of Hurricane Polo next week.
30: The storm, which is back down to a Category 4, is still one of the strongest hurricanes ever recorded in the Pacific. It's expected to stay away from land and turn toward the northwest, but powerful surf could arrive at the same time as high tides early next week, increasing the risk of coastal flooding and erosion. collision. Several beaches were already reshaped earlier this month when Hurricane Marie caused a powerful swell, which also damaged homes in places like Malibu, Long Beach, and Dana Point. I'm Daniel Martindale.
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1: All right, here's some classic hits for you. Foreigner and Urgent. 35 minutes after the hour, the all-new classic hits. YMS. What?
2: We got work to do.
1: I want to play disc jockey.
2: Can't play disc jockey.
1: All right, 35 minutes after the hour. Good morning and welcome to Thursday, September the 24th, year of our Lord, 2026. Can't have your morning show without your voice. And then along comes Mary.
3: Morning, Michael. Here's what I'd like the president to say to Xi of China today when they're meeting. Please stop helping Iran economically. And if you don't like that, what? Are you going to take your giant pandas back like you did in 2023? That's okay. Go ahead, because we're beating China in AI and we can make our own. Oh, and tonight's state dinner is being catered by Buc-ee's. Hope you like it.
1: Hey, not so fast with the Buc-ee's. The pulled pork sandwich is pretty spectacular. Joey's in PA.
4: Morning, Michael. Jeffrey Red. Yeah. Political stunt or not with the media, the president's might be playing games, and I agree with you. But like Marco Rubio said, it's a privilege to have a workspace in the White House. So in my words or question, where does it say in the First Amendment that we must give them a privileged workspace?
1: Be that as it may, I don't expect listeners of this show to not support the president on this. I don't know where he was going with it. I mean, that doesn't change my support for the president, but I do think as a political stunt, I don't get the calculation. As a legal stunt, it has already failed in hours, not even days. Bob in Mississippi.
5: Good morning, crew. Hey, that's why I love Mason David. He's fired up and 100% correct. Now we can go out there and have a great day with Yava, low IQ Bob, Mississippi.
1: Well, the fired up David Zanotti will be addressing the polling numbers on Mondani in New York, which are pretty incredible, quite frankly. Maybe he's AOC's running mate after all. We'll have more on that coming up in minutes. Well, the Chinese president, we rolled out the red carpet for his arrival at Andrews Air Force Base. And now it's on to the White House, where we think most of the discussions are going to be economic and tech. Our White House correspondent, John Decker, is joining us on the conversations that we think are going to take place today. Probably less on Iran, more on AI.
6: Well, no, Iran's going to come up because the president does not like the fact that China continues to support Iran, continues to trade with Iran, continues to buy its oil. And so that will come up. It's not the top item on the agenda, Michael, but it is an agenda item. The top item when the president meets with his Chinese counterpart is always trade. It's always tariffs. And that will be the case today. We are talking about the leaders of the two largest economies in the world.
1: Well, you got the agreement that was hashed out that seems promising on some non-consequential type items. Maybe they can build upon that. But tariffs and trade, not a lot of talk about Taiwan or anything other than Iran and AI outside of trade and tariffs that I'm aware of. You?
6: Well, no, that's an item that will be brought up, if not by the president, by President Xi, certainly. It was brought up during their last meeting that they had. I was there. That was in Beijing. That was in mid-May. And, you know, when you factor in, this is a series of meetings, day-long meetings, not only one-on-one, President Trump, President Xi, but also their teams in an expanded bilateral. So that issue certainly will come up during the course of the day.
1: They had the recent movie on Ronald Reagan and the Gorbachev summit. And you know, it's not the greatest movie in the world because it's so accurate. I mean, you're basically just stuck in these day-long meetings. It didn't make the greatest movie, but it did make a lot of history, and it did lead to the fall of the Soviet Union. But there is an accurate portrayal of that. I mean, they both bring their teams, and their teams have breakouts, and the two leaders, I presume, will have some time alone. And hopefully they can get a lot accomplished. But I do think having America's top tech leaders all at this state dinner tonight shows that there is some AI priority for this president in particular.
6: Yeah, no, it is an item on the agenda. And it's really interesting, Michael, because if you look back a few months ago, mid-May, Beijing, when the president met with President Xi welcome to China for that state visit. AI really wasn't on the agenda, but here we are a few months later, and it's really been the topic that we saw this past week at the UN. We saw a number of world leaders essentially warn about the dangers of artificial intelligence. And we've seen some of these tech leaders who will be at the White House tonight for this state dinner also warning about AI, including Elon Musk. He will be at the dinner tonight, and he has warned about the advances of AI and how it could potentially not be a benign thing for the U.S.
1: John Decker, White House correspondent for over 30 years now. And in addition to that being a Supreme Court bar attorney, I don't think you need to take a bow on this. Everybody thought it was a pretty predictable court case, but a pretty quick overnight ruling by a federal judge in favor of the three media outlets. Your take on his ruling?
6: Well, not a surprise. You know, I forecast it, as you pointed out on your show. You know, two problems with the president's action. One, the judge spelled out due process. These news organizations, the journalists that work for MS Now, CNN, and Politico were given no notice that their hard passes were being revoked, no opportunity to appeal that decision. And then secondly, the judge in his decision expressed some doubt about the national security claims by the president and said this is clearly leaning in the area of viewpoint discrimination. And so the president has already put out a post on social media, says he will appeal this decision, but I don't think he's going to have much luck at any of the appellate courts, even if it gets up to the U.S. Supreme Court.
1: A pretty defiant president of Iran calling America the terrorists before the U.N. today. Prime Minister Bibi Netanyahu will speak. What's coming up today in the White House briefing room?
6: Well, we're going to be talking about that breaking news in regards to that federal judge's decision to lift the ban on those three news outlets. We'll be previewing the bilateral summit taking place between President Trump and President Xi. And you may have seen Peter Navarro, who's a trade advisor to the president, urging other Trump administration officials to boycott Fox News. So we'll be talking about that as well.
1: And all you got to do is search John Decker or the White House Briefing Room into your iHeart app. It'll pop right up. Then give it a program position. That way it's waiting for you every morning, 8 Central, 9 Eastern. And John, as always, we'll talk again tomorrow. I hope.
6: I look forward to it.
1: You've been taking some Fridays off lately. Yes, don't take tomorrow off. All right. David Zanotti's back with us, CEO of the American Policy Roundtable and host of the Public Square. I'm just looking down at the latest polling. They used rank voting in Los Angeles, and that worked well to get a Republican out of the race. And now they have a socialist and an incumbent going at it. And guess what? The latest numbers, according to University of California, Berkeley Institute of Government Studies, shows Rahman now ahead with 39%, Bass in second with 28%, and 33% of the voters remain unsure. Now, it'll take over 2/3 of those unsure to break Bass's way. Well, we're going to have a socialist mayor of the second largest city to go with a socialist Islamist mayor of the largest city. And oh, by the way, the new polling is he's one of the most popular politicians in all of the state of New York at 61% approval rating. Go figure. Socialists are on a roll. Why are you laughing?
7: Well, it's just, I don't know. In 1955, Mighty Mouse appeared on Saturday morning cartoons. And I feel like when we listen to those polls that we're really talking about cartoons, that data and who they polled and all of that stuff is just all packaged up in a presentation and tied with a bow. And it's just, I don't mean your presentation. I mean the polling companies and how they would put all that together and why they would put all that together. Let's look at it this way, Michael. You know, if you systematically decide to gather the socioeconomic lowest levels of folks in the earning perspectives into urban communities. We put people who are at this stage in their lives, low income earners at this stage in their lives, into large metropolitan areas. Then we take their children and we put them in schools where they are taught nothing but the godless equation to hate America and that socialism is wonderful. Except Hitler, who happened to be a socialist, by the way. We exclude him, but all the rest of them are, you know, Uncle Joe and all the rest are really good people. And then when they grow up, they stay there because because they have nowhere else to go, and they vote. My guess is they vote for Mamdani, and they vote for the socialists in Los Angeles. It doesn't change anything except for us to be able to see what we already know, and that's that states like California, New York, and Illinois have chosen to raise a full two generations of socialist-thinking children who now are socialist-thinking voters who are in the process of converting these free states into socialist microcosms. And they're going to succeed until they fail because socialism doesn't work. Now, this is hard for us to endure because it's not the America, one nation under God, out of many one. We're all in this together. It's not the America that we were raised hoping for. It's not the America that it's not the pattern on how which America came. But the founders predicted this would happen and anticipated it. And when it does, there are mechanisms to let our brethren and sistren go and fail if they want to. Problem is, they're going to leave us with the bill. That's the challenge.
1: That's a big problem.
7: That's the big problem.
1: Yeah. But and we're already $40 trillion in debt. Yeah. And we're going to have to, if this is a 10-year experiment of failure, who knows how many trillion that's going to rack up. The only thing I would add to that is there are some red states where you know as well as I do that under 40 crowd is a looming problem as well.
7: Yes, that's quite true. And but it's even worse than that is because behind them, there's no crowd, which is, by the way, I really wonder if the chairman of China and the president of the United States will have any conversation today about depopulation, because that's the greatest crisis facing both their nations and has nothing to do with this current election.
1: Promise.
7: Nobody's talking about
1: it. I promise it won't come up.
7: Yeah. Yeah. And I just, so I don't make a mistake here, and I want your listeners mad at you through me. Susie Wiles got a great piece of news, the president's chief of staff, 8 days ago, that she's cancer free.
1: Nice.
7: And diligently, like she has been through this whole process, she's back at work, which is fortunate. I just wish the president would take her advice
1: a little bit more often. All right. So the other bottom line is, all right. So, yeah, one side of the glass, the half full part is we are the United States of America, and states have a right to experiment. States have a right to do something stupid. That isn't what Jimmy Carter instated in 1979. And so this indoctrination versus education is happening nationwide in all states, and it is propagating and creating a generational crisis that's coming. But having said that, they do have, Mamdani did go on to become mayor. There's nothing to suggest that a socialist can't easily become mayor in Los Angeles, and there's no question in my mind AOC is going to be the front runner until the DNC gets involved to rig the race, as they did in the three previous presidential races. That's a lot of momentum for the socialists in the next 2 years.
7: There's no doubt. And it's a lot of media for them because LA and New York are in such huge media centers. But one thing we got to always remember, and again, I'm not contradicting you, I'm adding to the conversation, is that, not that I'm afraid to contradict you, by the way. If people were in the golf court, they would know, But 61% of the people who could have voted in New York didn't. So the bottom line is, what's really worse than electing Mamdani is the fact that 61% of the people in New York don't care. So I guarantee you that the only ones who are answering the polls are Mamdani's supporters. It's just that simple. So yes, those are places that are sold out. They are hopeless. People know they're hopeless. The business community operates in and out of New York. The people that are running business in New York don't live there.
1: Well, you brought up California, New York, and Illinois. All eyes on Michigan and El Sayed. That's not over with yet either.
7: Well, and that could be the big flip. And what would even surprise more is right now the numbers, quite honestly, look like Ohio's going to lose a Senate seat. Michigan's going to gain one for the Republicans. Who would have predicted that?
1: Yeah. My hope was all along that they would run really open, and they are, and really wild with all this socialism slash Islamist type stuff. And it would run its course. The Democrats would let it lose. And, you know, they'd come back in 2028 with Rahm Emanuel. There is also the option they will run all these and win. And we got a much bigger socialist problem in 2028.
7: Well, and then here's the biggest problem of all. Will the other side, the Republicans who are supposed to stand for much more abiding and eternal principles, will they wake up in time to figure out what the real fight is? I don't know.
1: What's the track record, Ben? When it looks the least likely and the darkest, they usually do. I will say that.
7: And that's because there's a lot of mothers and grandmothers
1: that are praying.
7: Yeah.
1: Let's end on something we agree on. All right, David will be back. Appreciate it very much. Maybe you know exactly what you want to do with your life. Some people coming out of high school do. Most don't. Maybe you're still trying to figure it out. You're not just coming out of high school. I always try to take the pressure off young people and say, focus more on who you want to be and not what you want to do. Because I believe we're all called to do something that matters. 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Quick peek at your top five stories of the day. David Bahnsen on the most performative rate hike ever and what it means for inflation, mortgage rates, and the market. When your morning show continues next. We don't tell you how to think, just a mix of news and conversation with me, Michael DelGiorno, on Talk 650 KSTE.
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0: From the redwood forests to the Gulf Stream waters, this land was made for your morning show with Michael Del Giorno.
1: Thank you, Mike McCann. 55 minutes after the hour. Well, it was pretty predictable, and now it's a reality. A federal judge is ruling in favor of the three media outlets that sued to have their access to the White House restored.
2: It comes after President Trump accused CNN, MSNBC, and Politico of creating fake news and negative coverage and banned their journalists. They sued. The White House television press pool stopped covering Trump's events, and an emergency hearing was held Wednesday. In an overnight ruling, U.S. District Judge Tim Kelly ordered the administration to temporarily lift the ban. I'm Mark Mayfield.
1: A new poll has named the most popular elected official in New York City, and his name may surprise you.
3: Zoran Kwame Mamdani is the big target in ads for Republicans nationwide, a symbol of socialism. Even claims from the president that Mayor Mamdani is a, quote, communist lunatic. Mamdani is also the most popular elected official in New York City. A new Quinnipiac poll says he's viewed favorably by 46% of voters statewide, even with Governor Kathy Hochul. In the city, Mamdani's at 60%. Same poll gave Congresswoman AOC a 41 statewide, Senator Chuck Schumer a 34, and it has the Democratic Socialists of America at 29. In New York, I'm Andrew Whitman.
1: Not so fast. Experts say schools and students would both suffer if permanent daylight savings time became a reality.
4: Despite pushes from the White House, House lawmakers in nearly 20 states to stop switching the clocks back in the fall, the Senate still appears to be weighing the pros and cons. Sleep experts say a sunrise after 8 a.m. could be an issue for many, especially for students and educators, since most schools begin earlier than that. One professor in Rutgers University's psychology department, Jessica Hamilton, argues standard time should be permanent instead of daylight saving, saying, quote, we really need to be aligning our clocks and our bodies to the sun, which promotes our health, and making a permanent daylight saving time actually is likely to harm the health and well-being of young people and adults. I'm Tammy Trujillo.
1: The Powerball jackpot.

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5: A federal judge is temporarily lifting the ban on three media outlets from the White House. Comes after President Trump accused CNN, MS Now, and Politico of creating fake news and negative coverage and banned their journalists. They sued. The White House television press pool stopped covering Trump's events, and an emergency hearing was held Wednesday. This year's El Nino could result in as many as 451,000 weather-related deaths. Chris Caraccio has details.
6: Climate scientists warn that this year's weather phenomenon could be unlike one we've seen before. That number is from a new report from the University of Chicago's Climate Impact Lab. Most of those deaths are projected to be in the southern hemisphere, where El Nino's peak strength lines up with the summer season. I'm Chris Caraccio.
5: And teachers in several states are pushing back against laws requiring the Ten Commandments in public school classrooms. Louisiana, Texas, Arkansas, and Alabama have enacted mandates, while similar proposals are advancing elsewhere. I'm Mark Mayfield. The mother of a woman shot and killed by an ICE agent in Minnesota says she voted for President Trump. Matt Mattinson reports.
7: The shooting in Minneapolis earlier this year was caught on video and prompted a nationwide discussion on the Trump administration's immigration efforts. Her mother, Donna Ganger, spoke during a public forum hosted by two congressional Democrats. She says she's a registered Republican and voted for Trump, thinking ICE officers were meant to protect U.S. citizens, but now says it appears the White House's immigration efforts are determined to disregard our country's constitutional rules and values. I'm at Mattinson.
5: President Trump is inviting Russian President Putin to attend the G20 summit this December in Miami. Secretary of State Marco Rubio said it's an effort to bring Russia back into the world's diplomatic systems years into Russia's invasion of Ukraine. Rubio, who met with Russian Foreign Minister Sergei Lavrov on Wednesday, says it would be a chance for Putin to engage with other world leaders. If Putin accepts, it would be his first in-person visit to the G20 since 2019. This year's El Nino could result in as many as 451,000 weather-related deaths. Chris Caraccio has details.
6: Climate scientists warn that this year's weather phenomenon could be unlike one we've seen before. That number is from a new report from the University of Chicago's Climate Impact Lab. Most of those deaths are projected to be in the southern hemisphere, where El Nino's peak strength lines up with the summer season. I'm Chris Caraccio.
5: And disgraced former movie producer Harvey Weinstein is being sentenced to 15 years in New York State Prison for sexual assault. Weinstein was convicted in June of 2025 on criminal sex act charges for the 2006 assault of a former production assistant, Miriam Haley. In a victim statement, Haley said the assault caused devastating effects on her life and security. Weinstein also addressed the courtroom denying the allegations while also apologizing to anyone he may have hurt with his actions. I'm Mark Mayfield.
8: Starbucks is closing 250 underperforming locations across North America to focus on stores with higher potential. The closures will happen this week, and it represents about 1% of the company's footprint across the U.S. and Canada.

0: Starbucks has been pruning its portfolio as part of a push to boost sales and profit. Last year, the company closed hundreds of shops as it looked to right-size itself. Starbucks says it will offer transfers to workers at the stores that are closing where possible. Geopolitics in focus for investors, with traders focused on President Trump's summit with Chinese leader Xi Jinping later today. Stock futures are seeing losses this morning. And Disney is raising prices on several of its streaming subscriptions. The cost of the flagship Disney Plus streaming service without ads climbs to $21.50 a month. Meantime, the price of a bundled ad-free subscription to both Disney Plus and Hulu will increase to $22. Courtney Donahoe, Bloomberg Radio.
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2: Slow traffic in Sacramento. This is on northbound 5 between Arena Boulevard and Del Paso Road. And the Cap City Freeway, a little bit of stop-and-go traffic as well, westbound between J Street and P Street. Traffic every 10 minutes, mornings and afternoons on KFBK News Radio, 93.1 FM, 1530 AM.
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9: Good morning. I'm wondering how not allowing MS Now, CNN, Political in the White House is basically killing their free speech. They can still stand outside the White House. They can still go before the cameras and speak. This is no different than when I do a talk back. If you choose not to let mine be heard, are you prohibiting my free speech? No, you're not. You're just being very selective. That's all.
10: Well, I'm not telling you you can't call in and you can't listen to the show. I just simply don't call on you or use you. Of course, notice we did. It was just a bad day in court for the president, and it should have been expected. You know, you've got judges now mediating for the media. I think they're of the same ilk. So a judge orders the White House to restore access to CNN, MS Now, and Politico. Does the president continue this stunt? And if it's a legal stunt, I don't know where it's headed. If it's a political stunt, I think I do know where it's headed, and it's not going to help him. I mean, I expect all of you to be on board with this and defend this. But what is the other side of the matrix doing with this? And who's going to energize more voters heading into a midterm? I just think there's far more important things going on. The president has already discredited the media effectively. He didn't even need to do it. President Xi has arrived. Big meetings today. We kind of discussed everything from trade and tariffs to support for Iran. And of course, AI being the big topics. I suspect Taiwan may come up as well. And I always used to say behind every headline is a story, behind every story, there's so much to talk about, because I wanted listeners to, you know, we've become kind of like a headline society. And we think we understand what's happening, but we don't. We're really being narrativized or talking pointed, or we just, you know, we skim. And that's why I wanted somebody like David Bahnsen to walk side by side with us for the coming years, because I knew this was going to become the forefront of challenge, the economy. So the headline today is the benchmark 10-year U.S. Treasury yield climbed to another 19-year high, got over 5%. Now, you'll hear that throughout the day if you have the news on in the background, but do you really understand what that means? For you, your children, for mortgage rates, the housing crisis? You know what I think it screams. This is a great time to be saving. Not necessarily a very good time to be borrowing or spending, but I'm not the money whiz and the economist David Bahnsen is. Good morning, David.
11: Morning, Michael.
10: There he is.
11: Good to be with you.
10: Great to be with you. Do I have this pretty much figured out?
11: You have the marginal direction figured out, and all of economics is marginal. And so when interest rates are lower, it begins to disincentivize saving and re-incentivize spending. And when they go higher, it does the opposite. And the magnitude of those things depends on the magnitude of the rate moves. I think that two things are true at once. The 10-year being at a 19-year high is a comment on the fact that it's now higher than it's been. And it's a comment on how ridiculously low
10: it was for
11: most of the last 19 years. But nevertheless, it has moved much higher, and there are economic things to unpack in that.
10: All right, we're going to unpack those in a second, but I don't want to dust over what you just said, because I suspect as an economist and as a market expert, you would probably say the way they were artificially held down is tougher to justify than the rate is today.
11: Well, I think that the short-term interest rate is artificially held down, and that the long-term rate, they wanted to be higher and couldn't get it higher. Now, that wasn't true originally. Originally, the idea was we're out of a housing crisis. We want the long-term rate lower to stimulate some mortgage support to kind of breathe a little life into this broken housing sector. And so there's always two sides to government intervention. First, there's what they screw up when they blow a bubble. Then there's what they screw up when they burst a bubble. Then the third piece is the worst throughout all of history, is what medicine they then provide to try to fix it all. It all stems from various interventions. And I don't want to only pick on the Fed and interest rates. Like just yesterday, this utterly insane, preposterous idea of banning exports of diesel fuel.
10: Oh, we're getting
11: what
10: to that.
11: Happened, but what happens is an intervention, much like the interest rate manipulation, that then provokes another intervention. And so you just get this kind of unending distortion that is really dangerous in an economy.
10: Economist David Bahnsen joining us from the Bahnsen Financial Group. The benchmark 10-year U.S. Treasury yield climbed to another 19-year high on Wednesday, over 5%. What does that, what immediately, let's unpack from a stock perspective, from a mortgage perspective, from an inflation perspective, help unpack all that. For the housing crisis, which has been an inventory issue as well as an interest rate issue, how does it impact that?
11: Well, so it's a very difficult thing on the housing side, in the sense that their policy objective is to create affordability. And rather than creating affordability with wage growth and new supply and all the healthy things that I believe in, one of the tools they want is to lower the cost of borrowing to increase affordability. Now, why would they have to do that? Because they first created excess access by having them artificially low. So we're just back to the same thing I said a moment ago. That rates right now are impeding borrowing is only the other side of the coin to when rates were used to artificially stimulate borrowing. And so I think that they're now just having to deal with the back and forth of their policy mistakes. But it is very difficult with prices so high and now the cost of borrowing so high to generate an affordability. So what do you think is going to have to get? There's only one thing. It's the prices. They're not going to get new housing supply necessary to solve this. The cost of capital is not coming down because that is out of their control. So sellers are going to have to lower prices. That's it.
10: So, and we're already seeing that in markets where that hasn't even been the case. It's starting to happen even here in Middle Tennessee. So now you have a bunch of people who have been paying for inflation and borrowing with HELOCs. What's going to happen when their home value comes down?
11: A significant over leverage. I think that they will end up with a collateral value that's worth less, and they will have more debt on it, and so the net equity comes down. But to the extent that we always are programmed to think about what happened in 08, where people went upside down, the difference now is that people have protective equity in their homes, and that was a result of the market discipline that said after 08, we're no longer going to let people borrow 100% of the value of their home.
10: Right. Yeah. So you got some wiggle room. What about for stocks? Does it impact certain like growth stocks more so than others, or how does it impact all that?
11: Well, you know, Michael, the answer is yes on paper, but right now it sure isn't in practice. So that's a matter of time, but this is just basic corporate finance, that when the risk-free rate, the 10-year benchmark yield, the short-term yield, whatever you want to compare it to, goes up, the valuations of risk assets come down. It's an eternal law. It's just not playing out in real time right now, largely because of the AI bubble.
10: So this isn't a good sign for the housing crisis. It isn't a good sign necessarily for stocks, although it's not playing out in reality. What about inflation?
11: Well, it's more a reflection that people are still concerned about prices. And I think in a lot of ways that has to do with that the market is not taking seriously that the administration is taking it seriously. They see the priorities do not reflect, you know, a pro-supply agenda, and pro-supply is disinflationary. So when, you know, again, back to that export ban on diesel fuel, that's a terribly inflationary thing. And you go, how could that be inflationary? It's going to help lower costs because now it's going to have more supply here, and then they're not going to be able to ship it offshore to other customers. But it obviously is a massive disincentive for production. Why in the world would I go invest the money to produce something that I just found out the Uncle Sam can tell me I'm not allowed to sell it whenever they want? So it's about as bad an idea as I've ever heard. It won't do anything to help short term or midterms. There's too much of a lag. And long term, it's completely the opposite. So those things get reflected in bond yields, right? That's all bond yields are market prices constantly capturing the various sum of parts of their expectations of activity. And I guess the only thing I could say, because I was sitting here as you were prepping our segment with my jaw dropped, is, hey, at least CNN isn't allowed in the White House.
10: Closing moments with David Bonson, economist at MoneyWiz. With AI, I think you would chalk that up to uncertainty. With the housing crisis, you chalk that up to uncertainty. The energy crisis, that's an uncertainty because it's based on war. It's based on, well, our inability, not necessarily just to drill, but we haven't kept up with refinement capabilities. So we're really not truly energy independent. I hope this moment reveals that to everybody. And refinement is as important as drilling. Uncertainty can add up. And uncertainty is an enemy of the game you play every day, isn't it?
11: Yes, it really is. And I think that there's a lot of uncertainty that is perpetual. That's part of the fallen world. Our economy has done a great job dealing with the constant reality of uncertainty. My criticism as an economist is on unforced uncertainty, when you enhance the uncertainty with policy mistakes. If you had some sort of Calvin Coolidge in the White House, you're still going to have uncertainty because of the world we live in. But I would argue that a lot of the uncertainty you and I spend our time talking about Thursday mornings, whether it was President Biden, whether it's President Trump, whether it's outside the political sphere, just certain states, you know, the Fed, whoever, these uncertainties are unnecessary. And I really believe that human beings created by God with dignity and freedom are better capable of navigating the uncertainties of life and economic complexity than our central planning overlords are. And I'm really, really quite fatigued by having to say it, but I will keep saying it as long as God gives me breath.
10: Well, because what's the one thing we don't ever ask or ever answer? What is the proper size and role of government? And what is the role and responsibility of the self-governed? I don't know why we turn to politicians to do these things that they're not intended to do and do for us. It is a great source of frustration. Well, what's coming up tomorrow on the Dividend Cafe?
11: We're talking about energy, and it's a big picture, kind of long-term thesis, why energy investment is so necessary, whether or not there's a policy mistake, whether or not there's a war with Iran, whether or not oil is $90 or $60, why energy really belongs in investor portfolios. And if I have 10 seconds, what you just said is so important. We never discuss what the role of government is. But might I suggest, Michael, that what we always can do is that if we're not going to answer that question like grownups, let's at least start with what government isn't supposed to do and work backwards. And then maybe one day we'll have our answer. But if we're not going to start at the bottom of what it is we do think government should do, what the right size should be, let's at least start at the top and start cutting away at the things that we know they shouldn't do. And today, I'd like to suggest one of the things we should start with is that they don't need to tell diesel producers who they can and cannot sell oil to.
10: I appreciate our time together, and I encourage everybody to read The Dividend Cafe. It comes out every Friday morning. It's worth every second you spend reading it. You have to go beyond, just talking points and narratives and really begin to understand this stuff. It's not for a grade and a course. It's for a lifetime. And a lot of these answers that we're avoiding because we're not asking the right questions, or we keep the door open to such bad ideas and bad mistakes that usually end up being worse than what we were originally trying to address. I hope everybody's getting as much out of this as I am. Thank you so much for your time. It's very valuable to me. DividendCafe.com. Talk to you soon. Well, gold and silver recently soared to record highs and then it pulled back. So are precious metals still a good buy? Well, they've been climbing since we've been talking about this. And major banks thought so all along. They're forecasting even higher prices ahead. And why? We're $40 trillion in debt. We have a declining dollar. Inflation keeps shrinking our savings. Even with corrections along the way, gold remains a historical hedge for wealth protection. 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That's YMS to 43343. 23 minutes after the hour, top five stories of the day are next. I have realigned all the sounds of the day, and they're a doozy. Sometimes that's all you need to do is listen and form your own opinion without anyone else's help. And Roy O'Neill has the very latest on the president's banning of reporters and how that played out in court. As your morning show continues, straight ahead, 23 minutes after the hour.
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26: 28 minutes after the hour on this Thursday, September the 24th, a federal judge is ruling in favor of the three media outlets that sued to have their access to the White House restored. Will the president now appeal? Time will tell. The president of China, Xi Jinping, is arrived in the United States, and the meetings will begin today at the White House, a state dinner tonight with many of the AI giants. will be present at that state dinner. The benchmark 10-year treasury climbed to a 19-year high. No Powerball jackpot winner. They'll roll it over again. And week three of the NFL, not a really big Thursday night matchup. You've got who could potentially be the 0-17 eventual Atlanta Falcons traveling to Green Bay to take on the Packers 1-1. That'll be at 7:15 on Prime. And then the big college game is Saturday morning. Number one, Texas. Number 14, Tennessee. And the word is the president of the United States will be in attendance for that game. Will he be the guest picker? Will it be Morgan Wallen? Will it be Peyton Manning? A lot of hype heading into Saturday's ESPN game day. Birthdays today. Well, we start with former Titan great and Buckeye great Eddie George. He's 53. Mean Joe Green, who had a mean burp in that famous Super Bowl ad for Coca-Cola, 81 years old. And Big Fat Greek Wedding's Nia Vardalos is 64. If it's your birthday, a happy big fat birthday to you. We are so glad you were born. And thanks for waking up with your morning show. When we come back, your award-winning Sounds of the Day, next.
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2: Hey, it's Ben Ferguson, and I got to tell you, the midterm elections, they're really heating up. And congressional control and President Trump's agenda hang in the balance. Every headline has the potential to shift the odds. According to Cauchy's new midterms hub, Republicans have a 52% chance to control the Senate. And in a key Senate race, Ken Paxton is currently trading at 50% to beat James Tallarico. That means a $100 trade pays out $193 with a win. Texas should favor Paxton, but Republicans cannot take this race for granted. The stakes, they're high. 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
27: A California lawmaker wants her staffer released after he was detained at a Las Vegas airport by immigration officials. Ho Yin Mo, who works for Assemblywoman Catherine Stefani, was arrested Thursday in a targeted operation at Harry Reid International Airport. Stefani says Mo is authorized to work and is urging his release. Homeland Security says Mo from Hong Kong overstayed his visa. An Elk Grove Unified School Board candidate is under fire after old social media posts with offensive language surfaced. Kirk Thompson apologized for the posts after losing endorsements. Thompson's posts on X were from 2025 and 2026 and included slurs and derogatory terms on race, sexual orientation, and disabilities. His X account has since been deleted. And the cost of a Disney Plus subscription is going up. Bloomberg reports an ad-free premium subscription will now cost $21.49 a month, a jump of $2.50. This marks the 4th price hike in 4 years for Disney Plus. That's the latest. I'm John Fink.
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3: Road work going on till 6, closing the two right lanes on West 50 from Bradshaw out to 99. Despite the work, it's just 16 minutes from Folsom to downtown West on 50. Also 16 minutes from Woodland downtown south on I-5, and the Yolo Causeway is clear. Traffic every 10 minutes, mornings and afternoons, on KFBK News Radio, 93.1 FM, 1530 AM.
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26: Yeah, there's just some things that make you scratch your head. They're not really worthy of your breath or time, but they do make you scratch your head. You'll hear that in Sounds of the Day with The View. I mean, all of a sudden, everybody's just coming to the defense of a woman who killed three children. Now we're going to attack the husband? Because he's not forgiving a woman who hasn't even asked for forgiveness, who killed his three children? Where does this leave the view of women in the courtroom of public opinion today? I mean, you know, I don't even necessarily feel a need to chime in on the president. And I'm getting some really nasty emails, which I don't mind reading. I don't share them because they're just examples of how not to communicate. They're not fact-based. They don't bring anything to the conversation. I understand that most of the people listening to this show and listening to talk radio are always going to support the president no matter what. And they're going to take offense at anybody who questions something the president does. I get that. I'm not going to insult you and say that's blind loyalty, but it's very zealous. I love my wife, but I'm capable of disagreeing with her. I love my president, but I'm capable of scratching my head saying, I don't know what he's doing here. So, I mean, I could play a bunch of callers all defending, and you're basically defending how the president's been mistreated. And that is a fact. I have stated that several times this week. In fact, if you really want to go look at the media research numbers on positive stories versus negative stories, for Barack Obama for 8 years and then the 4 years of Donald Trump that followed. And it's obvious. But isn't it obvious that the media is leftist and biased and in the back pocket of probably the socialists, not just the Democrats? And I don't know the federal judges are any better. So if you're going to throw three out, you got to expect it to go to a federal judge. You had to know this was legally not going to go anywhere. And now how long do you want to drag that out? And it's also just like there's nowhere I go where I'm not a husband and a father. I don't have the luxury of just going somewhere and being a talk show host. I'm always first and foremost a believer, secondly a husband, third a father. When you're the president of the United States, everything you do is going to have a political reaction. So if you throw three out and you start Trump TV, the other half of the matrix, and we are split in half, whether you want to acknowledge that or not, is going to react to that. So I don't know how you calculate this into a political victory. Just don't call on them or just keep making fools out of them, as you have done more effectively than any other president. Now, I will say in the president's defense, the real crisis, political and media crisis, was 4 years of Joe Biden. You had a president who was never having cabinet meetings, let alone having them weekly and inviting the media in. That was the crisis. This is not a crisis. This is a created incident, created by their bias and created by the president's banning. There were no questions. I mean, President Biden spent a handful of times with any one reporter, let alone a bunch. And I don't know that he ever got in a room with a bunch of reporters. I can think of the one at the beginning of his presidency. It's when he handed the poison apple to Kamala Harris in the border. That was sending a message to everybody that orchestrated his victory and had the plan to shuffle him along and make Kamala president, that he wasn't going anywhere. That's when the movie Dave played out. But I don't know how to have an intelligent conversation with you. The crisis was Joe Biden. Again, bias is stories you cover and stories you ignore. The ignoring was far more of a crisis. And the auto pen that went along with it, let alone the first lady sitting at the head of the table when he did have a cabinet meeting. What the hell was that all about? And nobody seemed to care. So it's not that I'm avoiding your emails. It's not that I'm avoiding your calls. I get you're going to support the president. But if the White House is going to have a press room, which isn't in the Constitution as a requirement, you've opened yourself up to this. And what were you expecting federal judges to rule? And how far do you really want to carry this when all you had to do was ignore it all along? Just don't call on them. Just don't sit down with them. And if they shout out something very ridiculous, make a fool of them.
8: What? Just to provide some context for you, Michael, he was appointed by Trump, this judge.
26: Yeah, but I don't know of anybody that saw a legal victory for the president coming in this. And I don't know anybody that can seriously, factually, or expertly predict a political victory for the president in this. I just don't even know why we went here. That was all I was saying. Time for sounds of the day, because they are a doozy today, and I hope I can get them all in.
16: You're a fresh person.
17: I think that this is...
18: You used to call Joe Biden a mentally retarded person, okay?
19: This is what democracy looks like.
18: They call me king now, do you believe it? No king. I'm such a king, I can't get a ballroom approved.
26: All right, well, you're going to hate this even more. So I thought the president's speech before the UN was wonderfully written, kind of calmly and quietly delivered. Did he lay out a case to the world that this brand of Islam in Iran is evil and dangerous, that his actions are justified, that they are a 1,400-year problem for the world and for the world to solve? I think he did. I just don't think there's any memorable moments that you're going to, you know, play over and over throughout history. But it was a great, solid speech. And yesterday, the Iranian president responded.
0: And what's interesting is many believe, including me sometimes, that the Revolutionary Guard, which is the military for the Islamist theocracy, is our biggest problem. And that if we could just get to the Iranian government and people, we could find reasonable people to negotiate with. I don't necessarily feel that way after the Iranian president spoke yesterday.
1: The United States, by using weapons with multiple warheads, targeted that sports hall. They martyred, assassinated our scientists, our men, women, and children. Innocent children whom in truth had committed no crimes, no sins. Those who are terrorists and train and protect terrorists describe us as such.
0: Now, it is worthy of note the United States ambassador walked out. But basically, the Iranian president is calling the U.S. the terrorists. Obviously, agreeing with the Democrat Party and the media, I might add, and taking sides with Iran against the U.S. in this war. I don't know that that made any impact on the world necessarily, but he did it. This is from a country that has killed more of its people than any other country has ever harmed. Anytime Kamala resurfaces, it adds entertainment to the revealing of Sounds of the Day, and yesterday was no exception.
4: Too big to rig. Too big to rig. Too big to rig. We've got to be too big to rig.
0: I mean, and that's when she's just chanting like a drunk. It gets even worse when she starts, you know, really conversating, if you will.
4: And Shirley Chisholm talked about it. If you're not at the table, bring a folding chair. Otherwise, you might be on the menu. I'm conflating two people's sayings.
0: It's all good.
4: It's okay to not be in love with a candidate. It's okay to vote and ask everybody else to vote because this choice is better than that one.
0: That's the basic message, right? Now, that really is a good message for Republicans. That you don't have to love, you can't be in 100% agreement. But what is the alternative? Example from this hour, I may not like what the president's considering doing with diesel. I may not like throwing these three out and creating this little side circus and distraction that could energize their base more than our base that already should be energized. But that doesn't mean I ever long for the days of Kamala Harris being president. The Democrats have a much different issue. These are not little things. This is socialism versus capitalism. This is private property rights versus seizure. This is theft and taking from some and giving to others. This isn't just trying to pick winners and losers. This is creating losers and losers. These are not small differences. And if Kamala Harris is still the Hillary Clinton choice candidate and represents half of the DNC, they're a lot more socialist than you think. Yesterday's View, and again, what do you expect from The View? But this whole Lindsey Clancy case is just so bizarre. Everybody's just so forgiving. This woman killed three children. And now suddenly everybody is a postpartum psychosis expert and defender of this killing. Now, it's not new for women to defend the killing of unborn, but the killing of born and the way they're doing it? What is this case and the women's defense of this case doing for women generationally? Because I know a lot of men are watching. And we don't get it. Listen to this clip.
16: What bothers me is he talks about forgiving her, which I love,
2: But he focuses on that and never jumps to what so many people struggle with. How did the marital love end so quickly when you admit openly your wife got sick? She got sick. It doesn't mean you can be with him, and it doesn't mean it doesn't remind you of the worst day of your life. But I would hope, and like in sickness and in health, he said everyone was worried about her. They were tragically, their arms were.
0: I think every one of us that have ever taken a vow and taken it seriously. And the older you get, trust me, the sickness and in health and the richer for poor, it plays out. But I don't think anybody's sitting at the altar when we think of sickness and health. Yeah, even if she claims she's sick and kills my three children, that falls under the vow of sickness or in health. And they're just bending over backwards to defend.
2: Were around her as she was going down the drain. I would hope that my husband wouldn't sit there and just move right along.
5: So and like not, does it bother you that he's remarried now? And
2: no, I can't pretend to know timelines or like when you meet someone, or some people need love and they need to fill themselves again. I'm not shaming him on any of that. I just don't know why we skip straight to skipping all the marital things. Did he, when they talked in prison and she didn't ask for forgiveness, is that when he served her the papers?
7: What stood out to me, because I felt similarly while watching it to you, but then him admitting she never sought forgiveness. The first thing I would do is, what did I do? I am so sorry I took these three children from
16: us. She's that crazy. To me is,
7: but she, but
2: psychosis.
0: So she's crazy, but he's wrong. You know how we love Scott Jennings. Scott Jennings probably doing a better job, more eloquent job than I've done in explaining. Look, all elections come down to energy and unity and turnout. They just do. And if you're looking for someone that you only can agree with everything on for your source of energy, that's just not the way to look at it, especially when the alternative is so antithetically different. Listen to how Scott explains it.
20: You know, a lot of people don't pay attention to politics until it gets closer to election time. And the issues you mentioned are the issues of what's in the news. And so I think voters naturally want to know what candidates think about it. And I'm frankly not at all surprised that individual candidates and individual states and districts are going to run the race and take the positions that they think they need to take to win. And so, you know, whether that's in Iowa or Michigan or Florida or anywhere else, I mean, it could be a different set of circumstances in each place. But ultimately, you run the race that you have to run. To talk to the voters there about what they care about. So do I anticipate some disagreement out there? Sure. Do I anticipate some agreement? Absolutely. Do I anticipate all Republicans making the case that Democrats have gone plumb crazy? And just because you have a policy problem here or there with President Trump doesn't mean you have to vote for higher taxes and open borders? Absolutely. So I think every district's different, but I do think some of the arguments against Democrats are going to be common no matter where you are in the country.
0: Yeah, because, you know, it goes back to the old Tip O'Neill that all congressional races are local. Yeah, they are. But then they go collectively and operate government as one. See, I don't think when I'm voting for, you know, I'm trying to think, one time in history I voted for a Democrat for mayor in a city. That's it. That's how little I have in common with them. But you got to know, even if you like that candidate, or even if they're saying the right things locally, they're going to go and govern nationally with their party. So they may be towing a line at home, but when they get to Washington, they tow a whole different line. But there's no question. If you can't find motivation in your Republican candidate, you should find motivation. And what if the opposition gets control?
21: All right, everybody. Lock and load.
22: I'm not joking.
7: I don't think we should be taking the advice from a group of people who can't define what a woman is.
21: Talk a little bit closer into the mic.
7: That was just complete, not only misinformation, it was racist.
23: Did they fail you?
7: Yes.
0: And that's your sound of the day for Thursday, September the 24th. 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Rory's got the final story. Obviously, a judge has ruled on the president's ban of three media outlets and ordered their reinstatement. Where does this case go from here? Rory with the final story next when your morning show continues.
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29: It's your morning show with Michael DelGiorno.
0: Yeah, I want to stand corrected. Violet writes, Michael, maybe instead of our hearing that the news is unfair to the president, rather it's unfair to the American citizen not to hear what's actually happening and being said. That is a great point. All right, 56 minutes after the hour, Rory gets the final story, our national contributor and correspondent. Gee, Roy, I mean, it was a very predictable court case and ruling by a judge, but where does it go from here? And does the president plan to appeal?
1: Well, so far, the reporters for Politico, MS Now, and CNN, many of them are reporting they're still being denied access. We're just about an hour away from President Xi's state visit at the White House, and many of the journalists for these organizations,

0: dishwasher incorrectly so many times that Ob, who cooks most of the meals, will then refuse to have me load the dishwasher because you'll screw it up. And I'm all, oh, dang, but I wanted to help out.
1: Being incorrect can be correct.
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1: Take a look under your kitchen sink sometime. How many cleaners are down there? 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
4: Hey, look, it's Thursday already. How exciting is that? Welcome to another live episode of the Armstrong and Getty program. From the Armstrong and Getty Communications compound, surrounded by razor wire and moats, and dogs and bees, and dogs that when they bark, they shoot bees out of their mouths. So stay away from us. I just made coffee and forgot to put the cup underneath the spout. So that's how the day is starting. So that's not a good sign for my brain. Not a good sign for my brain. Man, the other day I was at the mall. So the night before, I was at an event, and then the next day I was at the mall. Twice in a 18-hour period, I lost my car, which I never do. I never do. Like, twice in my entire life at, like, some big sporting event or something like that where I wasn't paying attention. But I did twice in a day last week, and I thought I've clearly got some sort of early onset something or other. And I'm not mocking that idea. I'm just, like, you know, worries me. Like, your whole life you've been able to drive to the mall and park and walk in and come out and walk right to your car. And why now? Like, I had zero memory of pulling in. Like, not a tiny glimmer of, did I turn left or right when I came in? Did I come in that entrance or that entrance? Nothing. That's weird, isn't it? Should I see a doctor? I don't know. I've asked my doctor about it. And he says, yeah, you're fine. The old saying that I always go with is, forgetting where you put your keys is normal. Not knowing what your keys are for is when you've got a problem. But does it really have to be that much? Or is the fact that, like, I had zero memory of parking my car an hour earlier mean something? Now, if Joe was here, and he's not, he will call in later. If Joe was here, he'd say it's sleep, which it might be. I was running on very low sleep last week because I had a bunch of kid things going on, and that might just be it right there. And as you get, the older you get, the more you need the sleep to make all that filing stuff work for your brain. And if you know anything about it, if you're a doctor and you can, you know, diagnose me for free over the radio, that'd be fantastic. Go ahead and text. I'm going to tell you this, why it's on my news, why it's on my mind is some breaking news that I just heard. There are new scanners that are showing up at airports all across the country. There are already 1,100 of them out there, and they're soon to be at every airport. And lots of people are getting their regular bags that they've been carrying onto planes for years turned away because these new scanners are like an inch smaller or whatever. They're gonna start, well, I don't know if they're tightening the restrictions or just enforcing the restrictions. We all know that people, maybe you, maybe my kids, one of my kids especially, carry bags on that would not fit in that thing. They've got that plastic box there somewhere by the gate or wherever, that if your bag doesn't fit in here, you can't take it on the plane. It's something like, it's got to be like 2/3 of the bags that people carry on planes would not fit into that box, and they let it slide, and then they don't fit in the overhead compartment, or instead of 4 fitting up there, you can only get 3, and that's why you end up in situations where there's just not enough room for all the bags. So I guess these new scanners are going to really start enforcing that. So have a bag that actually meets the dimensions that they claim, or what they're doing is they're turning people away and saying you need to go back to the gate and check it, which, unless you run way earlier than I do at the airport, is going to cause a serious problem. So the jig is up on having a bag that's too big for you. So President Xi and his wife showed up yesterday in Washington, D.C. Trump and Melania, who looked fantastic, met them at the tarmac, which is being reported as a big deal. I don't understand why that matters to anything. It doesn't. And they hung out for a while, and today they're having the big dinner. Tonight they're having the big dinner. We'll go through the menu for the dinner tonight a little bit later because the menu is out, which is, of course, very, very exciting. And there's all this talk of these things that they're going to discuss, with AI being at the top of the list. And looking at the guest list that they announced yesterday of who is going to be at the meal, it certainly would lead me to believe that AI is among the more important things. Here's who's going to be at the meal: Jeff Bezos, Elon Musk, Mark Zuckerberg, Sundar Pichai from Google, Sam Altman, OpenAI, Greg Brockman, OpenAI, Jensen from NVIDIA, the guy who runs NVIDIA, I think the most valuable company in the world, somebody from Microsoft, Tim Cook from Apple, Tim Cook formerly of Apple, or has he still got a role somehow? Michael Dell from Dell. So all the biggest heavyweights in the world around AI are going to be there. So I don't know what the message is supposed to be. And then speaking of AI, is this a coincidence or is this some sort of planned rollout to make us all scared? OpenAI announced a whole bunch of misdeeds, misbehavior by their chatbot that hadn't previously been mentioned, and the Prime Minister of Australia yesterday at the UN gave a little speech and said his government had been hacked. It's the first so far example of an AI going rogue and actually hacking into a government. I can get into the details a little bit later. I was reading in the New York Times last night, but the AI broke into the government of Australia, was bouncing around in their websites for a while, didn't get anything of note. Then they hacked into something else, didn't get anything, and then hacked into something else that they did get some information from. But that doesn't really matter whether they were successful or not. The thing is that these AI agents were not supposed to do this. They were given a very simple task to perform, and for whatever reason, they decided to go on the internet and go hack into the Australian government. So if that is true, that is troubling. I was just listening to a skeptic on News Nation, their expert they're talking to, saying this coincidence is a little suspicious, the timing of this announcement. So is the Australian Prime Minister in on it with Sam Altman? I don't quite understand how that works, but I know a lot of you believe this is an orchestrated campaign to get regulatory capture for the biggest companies in the world. I don't have any idea. Or it's both, as Joe would say if he was here, and he is not, that it could be both, that they're trying to get regulatory capture and AI has gotten out of control and attacked the Australian government and we need to be afraid, be very, very afraid. I can get into the actual details of what happened. Well, the other big headline that doesn't matter much to me because I assumed this would happen is a judge stepped in and CNN Politico and MS Now staff will be reinstated access to White House press briefings. Of course they were. Of course a judge said that. It was inevitable. I think Trump knew that when he said it. I think all the media outlets knew it when Trump said it too. But acting like he's Hitler is more fun, so that's that. You're not one of those people, are you, Michael, that carry a bag that's clearly too big to fit up there?
2: No, not at all.
4: Would yours fit in the plastic thing?
2: Oh, yeah, easily.
4: Really?
2: Yeah.
4: Well, you follow the rules, huh?
2: Yeah.
4: My son's got one bag that's way too big, but so does everybody else on the plane. It's not like he's the only one. But, dude, they send you back. I'm a rule follower, so it bothers me. Like, if I can't get my bag to fit up there, and I'm like, these two bags right here are too big. They're your rules. Why don't you enforce your rules? And it makes me angry.
2: Hansen says he pushes it to the limit, makes the bag as fat as it can be.
4: Yeah, that's what they're talking about. Overstuffed bags will no longer fit through. It has to be those dimensions, because that's what a lot of people do. Your bag with nothing in it fits those dimensions, but then a soft bag, you stuff it full, and it's like a giant, giant fat cow or something, and now it's no longer that size anymore. Well, those aren't going to fit through that little scanner anymore. So they're going to use the scanner as the way to enforce the rules on the bag. And I just saved a whole bunch of you, I think, getting turned away and having to go back to the gate and maybe miss your flight by the like I said, the jig is up on this whole taking a big bag on there. All right. Let's start the show officially before we get in trouble with the government. I'm Jack Armstrong. He's Joe Getty. On this, it is Thursday, September 24th, the year 2026. We are Armstrong and Getty, and we approve of this here program, and we will begin it at, let's wait till the second hand gets there, Mark.
5: A golden retriever puppy in Northern California showed off some leadership skills recently, taking this horse for a little walk. The horse didn't resist a bit, possibly because it thinks of itself as just a big dog, which may be what the puppy is thinking too.
4: There you go. There you go. You got a puppy and a dog. It makes the news because that's where we are. Or was that AI? Apparently, I fell for an AI video that I put out on Twitter the other day with this cute little kid, like practically a baby but able to walk. I guess you call that a toddler. Toddled up to a woman pretending to be a statue in a city. You know how people paint themselves gold or silver and they pretend they're statues? And then you, for some reason, because they went to the trouble to paint themselves gold or silver, I'm supposed to put a dollar in their hat? I don't know. Why am I paying you for standing there like a statue? But this little baby walked up to the statue and was amazed and then kissed its hand. And it's the statue smiled and the baby was so excited. Well, anyway, I said, is this AI or is this the cutest thing I've ever seen? And a bunch of people said, it's so obviously AI, I must be an old man. Jack, poor simple Jack was the response I got. So I no longer can tell reality from AI, apparently. And so was the little dog and the horse, was that real? Or would you like me to make a video? Would you like me to make 100 videos during the commercial break of a dog leading a horse or a duck leading a pig or an ape leading a Michelangelo or whatever the heck? I can make it very, very easily. And then, you know, what difference does it make? Nothing matters anymore. Everything's fake. So that's where we are. We're going to have headlines coming up in just a few minutes. We'll get into some of the news of the day. I do have the menu for the white tie dinner. I don't know what any of this stuff is.
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4: Yes, Mitt. It's all on the way. Stay here.
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4: Obviously AI, I must be an old man. Jack, poor simple Jack was the response I got. So I no longer can tell reality from AI, apparently. And so was the little dog and the horse, was that real? Or would you like me to make a video? Would you like me to make 100 videos during the commercial break of a dog leading a horse or a duck leading a pig or an ape leading a Michelangelo or whatever the heck? I can make it very, very easily. And then, you know, what difference does it make? Nothing matters anymore. Everything's fake. So that's where we are. We're going to have headlines coming up in just a few minutes. We'll get into some of the news of the day. I do have the menu for the white tie dinner. I don't know what any of this stuff is.
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4: 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It's all on the way. Stay here. Some of
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17: Some road work in Zamora. North I-5 down to one lane till 8 this morning from the Zamora exit out to 505. Elk Grove to downtown Sacramento on North I-5, just 11 minutes. Clear on 99 as well. South I-5, Woodland to downtown Sacramento, 16 minutes. 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
1: So Katie Green and her husband are celebrating their five-year wedding anniversary, and they got a little baby, so hopefully they're going to get a little time to be alone. But she's not here for the next 2 days, and we have Heather Myers here. Heather, welcome to the Armstrong and Getty Show. How's things going?
2: Hey, good morning. Yeah, no, glad to be back and glad that Katie's getting a little time to celebrate and get away for a minute.
1: So before I get to your headlines, I'm looking over the menu, which is now out for the dinner tonight. Ooh. Between President Xi and Trump. And it's very, very fancy. It's a lot
2: What's
1: of words. It's a ton of words that I don't know what they are, which is fine with me because I don't like I really despise fancy restaurants.
2: Would you order like the chicken fingers at the White House?
1: I'd get a cheeseburger if they had it. I get something actually with gravy. I like things with mashed potatoes and gravy. I like that sort of thing.
2: Biscuits and gravy.
1: But there's a lot of words I don't know. Yeah, oh yeah, biscuits and gravy would be fantastic. But they're toasted sesame crusted sea bass. Ooh. With braised baby bok choy. And apparently the bok choy is the nod toward Chinese cuisine, which is seen as an excellent touch. By the way, they're using the Reagan china, in case you were wondering. They're using.
2: That sounds good to me. Yeah, what else is on it?
1: They're using the Reagan china. I will get into the list a little bit later. And then one particular point about the champagne they're having, which I actually think is kind of important to talk about for odd reasons. But anyway, let's find out what the headlines are. What is everybody reporting with Heather Myers?
2: All right, let's jump into the news on this Thursday. Let's start with a headline here from CNN. CNN judge orders Trump administration to immediately reinstate White House access to CNN, MS Now, and Politico. So let's find out how Politico feels about that. From Politico, Politico barred from White House after a court ruling restoring access. Apparently, one of the Secret Service agents took the press badge from the political reporter.
1: Do we have any idea why?
2: I don't know why. I was trying to figure that out, but Politico was not happy.
1: Well, I guess the question is this the Trump White House defying the order, or did the political reporter do something new?
2: Or
1: show up with a weapon or something. I don't know.
2: We will hope not. Yeah. And from MS Now, Trump's White House press ban is dividing Republicans on Capitol Hill.
1: Well, it's over now, right? The press ban is over. So can we move on to something else?
2: It is over.
1: Let's talk about the bok choy.
2: The sea bass still sounds good to me, even for breakfast. All right. From the New York Times, Palestinian leader Mahmoud Abbas and Israeli Prime Minister Benjamin Netanyahu to deliver dueling speeches at the UN.
1: Yeah, that's going to be fiery. Some of the stuff that Netanyahu said yesterday, we'll have for you a little bit later. I mean, whoa, he came out strong. They'll be booing. People will stand up and walk out of his speech today like they did last year. But, okay, back to you, Heather.
2: Yeah, tense, to say the least. You kind of touched on this earlier from News Nation. Trump welcomes China's Xi to the White House, Washington, with a plainside ceremony, an extension of the trade truce. It was a bit ceremonial yesterday. From NBC Los Angeles, Nithya Raman holds lead over Karen Bass in new poll on L.A. mayoral election.
1: We talked about that with Lan He Chen yesterday when that poll was fresh off the presses. The socialist, she's not, if I remember correctly, she's not a member of the Democratic Socialists of America, but they have endorsed her. And she has the same policies, but she is in the lead. We might have the two biggest cities in America with socialist mayors.
2: Not surprising to me at all. From the Wall Street Journal, patients sue GLP-1 drug makers over risk of sudden vision loss.
1: Whoa! I'm doing the Zepbound. I'm on that one. I don't want to go blind. I feel like I've lost a couple of pounds, but I'm still not blind, thank God.
2: Well, this is interesting because there's hundreds of lawsuits now filed against multiple makers of these drugs. And some of these patients are claiming that they woke up unable to see out of one or both eyes. And it is not reversible.
1: Oh, my God. OK, I'm going to have to look into this more. Holy cow, you wake up and you can't see and it's not reversible.
2: Not reversible.
1: But you're thin. So
2: you can't see if you're thin or not.
1: That's true. Somebody will have to tell you.
2: Yes. From NBC Los Angeles, lawsuits allege Six Flags Magic Mountain X2 roller coaster left riders with catastrophic brain injuries. More than 100 people say they suffered life-altering brain injuries on that ride. The ride's shut down now, but I think even a person died.
1: I saw that on the news last night. Some woman, a poor girl, was unable to speak. And, I mean, it's horrible.
2: Wild. From Fox 5, warning issued for American travelers near Hurricane Polo, one of the largest storms on record in the Eastern Pacific. From Fox Business, Starbucks announced plans to close roughly 250 stores across North America this week.
1: Didn't know that.
2: Entrepreneur.com, for the first time in decades, not having a college degree beats having a degree in the job market.
1: Oh, I got to do that story. Interesting.
2: Yeah, that's a story I really dug into for Newsmax this week. And let me tell you, what I uncovered having kids that are in high school age is fascinating.
1: Hey, if you've got time to tell us about that later, we should have you on.
2: I would love to.
1: Yeah,
2: I've learned so much. Let's get to the Babylon Bee before I run out of time. The Babylon Bee, now the only news outlet left in America with White House credentials.
1: There you go.
2: Well, until the judge made the ruling.
1: Fantastic. Thank you, Heather. Yeah, we'll get that story from Heather about now a high school degree beats a college degree in terms of finding a job. That's interesting. We'll look into that. And also the going blind from the weight loss drugs. What?
0: Armstrong and Getty.
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1: We have gotten around close to 200 calls. There's so much fear and unknown, and they want answers. And, you know, these are not minor side effects.
2: No, going blind is not a minor side effect. If you weren't listening a few minutes ago, and Heather Myers do the headlines, there's a whole bunch of lawsuits against some of the most popular weight loss drugs out there, the GLP ones that something like, 15% of the country is on currently and growing very, very rapidly, including the one that I'm using, Zepbound, where some people are going blind. And, yeah, that's not a minor side effect. So I've been digging into this in the last 5 minutes as I'm somewhat concerned about this. The guidelines have not changed, apparently. The drugs are still being pushed. No doctors have said you shouldn't take them yet or anything like that. Of course, that doesn't mean it's not a problem necessarily. Let me read you a little story here about what's going on. Hundreds of lawsuits have been filed against major makers like Eli Lilly and Novo Nordisk, which are the companies that, you know, are behind some of the biggest names out there: Ozempic, Wegovy, Zepbound, Mounjaro. You know, those are the big ones. Everybody I know is on one of those. And the hundreds of lawsuits is over the idea that it causes some vision problems, including blindness. In one case, now this is one case, and he could have all kinds of other things wrong with him. A 63-year-old man was prescribed Ozempic to manage his diabetes just 3 years ago and woke up 4 months later, couldn't see out of one eye. Just woke up one morning, couldn't see out of one eye. Without knowing the cause of his vision loss, of course, it's like, wow, what happened? He kept taking his whichever weight loss drug he was taking because, you know, I'm going to wear an eye patch. I think it's eye patches are slimming, but think how much better you'd look to continue to lose weight with your eye patch. He continued to take the medication, lost sight in his other eyes, now blind in both eyes, but thin. Got to keep throwing that in. So what happens is there's a lack of blood flow to the optic nerve that comes along, in some cases, that comes along apparently with the losing weight, or whatever shuts down your desire to eat, or the food noise in your brain, or however these things work. Lack of blood flow to the eyes, and there's no treatment. Your eye goes bad, and there's no fixing it. Both Novo Nordisk and Eli Lilly have denied any significant relationship between their medications and going blind. I'm sure they have, as opposed to saying, you know, happens now and then. I wouldn't worry about it. They're saying it's not. The first thing I checked is anybody anywhere recommending you don't take these because of this. And so far, nobody is. It's real, but very rare, according to a quick grok of the thing. It says here it sits next to large proven benefits on weight, blood sugar, heart disease, and kidney disease. I don't care, really. Well, if I've got some sort of diabetes or something like that and I'm going to die, obviously I'd take the weight loss drug with the minor risk, but I'm losing weight, but I'm going blind is not a good pitch. The risk is about 0.09%. It still seems too high to me. Almost 1%? Almost 1 out of 100? No, can't be. Doctors are not turning away from these. Lawsuits can run for years without changing prescribing. The FDA adding a U.S. label warning would be the event that actually shifts practice, but that has not happened yet, according to Grok. Okay, well, I'll keep an eye on this as long as I can. Maybe I can't. Maybe somebody will have to tell me about it because I'll be blind. And again, was that you that said that, Michael, or was that Heather, that somebody would have to tell you you're thinner because you wouldn't be able to look in the mirror and enjoy what you look like in your new dress or your new jeans or whatever? You look great, do I? You'll have to tell me. Boy, that's quite a development in a very, very, very popular drug. Okay, different topic that I wanted to get into. The state dinner that is happening tonight. We've talked about this a fair amount over the years, but I really can't talk about it enough. I think it's one of the blind spots of any conversation that happens around the whole China thing. So tonight at the dinner, they are going to have the opening toast is going to be with Schramsberg Blanc de Noors sparkling wine. As you can tell, I'm not fancy and I don't know what these things are. But that is deliberately a tip of the cap to President Nixon and Zhou Enlai, the Chinese counterpart back in the day, in 1972's Toast to Peace. What we now know, or I think we know, because of Michael Pillsbury's book that came out a few years ago, he was involved in the negotiations back in the day with the Nixon administration and Henry Kissinger and Chairman Mao in opening up China, using my finger quotes, because that's the way it has been portrayed by the media and historians all these years, is that Nixon helped open up China and, you know, allow them to. Well, the theory was we're going to open them up to a more free market style economy, open them up to the world. They will get richer. And of course, when you get richer, you allow people more freedoms and you become a responsible actor on the world stage, and you'll be a friend of the United States. And that's how we balance everything against the Soviet Union at the time, or Russia now, or any other evildoers. Well, China did get a lot richer over the years. It turns out, with no intention of becoming a good actor on the world stage or abandoning their communist proclivities or their desire to take over the world. That was all a ruse. They allowed the United States to invest in them all these decades and give them all of these breaks on all kinds of different tariffs and world taxes and all these different sorts of things so that they could rise in the economy. And all they did was make themselves a global superpower, quickly chasing us to try to become our equal, and with the goal of actually replacing us. That's the goal of China. So we got completely gamed on that whole thing, and I think that should be talked about more often. So the idea that they're having a toast with the same champagne that Nixon used when the ruse began, I find a little galling. As to the economy, China is now the second biggest economy in the world, although it is still way behind the United States. Back in 1972, China's economy was roughly the same as Canada's in 1972, before we opened them up. They allowed themselves to be invested in, with one hand behind their back, building their military, pretending they were going to be a responsible actor. They went from being the same size economy as Canada to number two, and if you'll remember a couple of years ago, a lot of people believed China was going to pass us in terms of their economy. That has all gotten slowed down for reasons that Joe talks about all the time. On a per capita basis, because they got so many people, back in 1972, their economy, with the fact that they had 870 million people, meant that the GDP, the gross domestic product per person in China was $130 a year. $130 a year, which is absolutely amazing. Making one of the poorest countries per person in the entire world. I mean, just like those countries in Africa where they're, you know, sitting around in the dirt with flies buzzing around their heads, starving. They were that kind of poor in 1972 until we and the rest of the world gave them a hand up so they could become a big, powerful country and now threaten the world. That's one of the biggest mistakes in the history of the planet. But we'll see what comes out of the dinner tonight. I don't expect a whole lot. Deep red table linens tonight, red floral arrangements, and as I mentioned earlier, the Reagan China will be brought out with alternating red and gold bands. If this matters to you, you are a very, very weird person. Somebody spent, you know, they had meetings with like a dozen people in a room arguing over this stuff for hours, I'm sure. The dessert is White House honey ice cream. That sounds pretty good. Trump doesn't drink, so I don't know what he does when he has a toast. Probably does water. First course, a sweet yellow squash with wild mushroom. I'm skipping a bunch of words I can't pronounce. Crisp smoked something or other and something or other. The main course is a toasted sesame crusted sea bass with braised baby bok choy, as I said earlier. A nod to Chinese cuisine, apparently. Garden eggplant. I think eggplant is gross. And fresh herb sauce verte. I don't know these words. And the meal does not start until 8:10, which for me is too late at night. It's going to upset my stomach to eat that late, especially if I'm an 80-year-old man. So Trump is 80 and Xi is 77, 70, 78, something like that. A couple of old men eating at 8 o'clock at night. I don't know what's going on there. We have some real information around what's going on between the United States and China. And if AI is going to be the topic, I suppose these recent hacks that were unveiled just yesterday by OpenAI, 6 more incidents of their AI going rogue and jumping on the internet and trying to hack into governments and big websites and all that sort of stuff, which is either a ruse to try to get regulation to their benefit or the scary AF, as the kids would say. So it's one of those two things, but we'll nail down what those are coming up a little bit later. Is there anything I got to say before I take a break, Michael? Okay, I got to do this, which is just a good idea with the scary, scary internet out there. Man, if you don't have some sort of protection for all your stuff, I don't know, you're crazy in the modern world. So your online life is busy. Cyber threats never take a day off. Did you know that? That's why you need NordVPN. NordVPN is more than a VPN. 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It scans website URLs, warns you about scams, and helps stop fake pages linked to malware, phishing, and fraud. 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NordVPN, connect and protect is a good idea. You're probably going to extra want it after I tell you the story about all the hacking that OpenAI did. Maybe we'll get to that in an hour or two and a bunch of other stuff that's on the way. Stay here.
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1: According to a new study, women with abnormally large breasts are 40% more likely to suffer from migraines. The migraines disappear, however, when they stop jumping rope.
2: No.
3: You child?
2: No. You got to give me a different joke. I can't have that taste in my mouth.
1: A woman in New York fell into a backyard sinkhole on her birthday, which is weird. Usually it's the birthday girl who gets to make a wish, not her husband.
2: Wow. Whoa. What? You think her husband wished his wife would get swallowed up by a sinkhole? What is that? What kind of dark view of humanity is that? Anybody see Mark Zuckerberg's big announcement yesterday about their VR glasses that they got coming out? I'm going to talk about that a little bit later. Boy, he is awkward, poor Mark Zuckerberg. He came out there and did one of those, he tried to do the Apple thing, you know, where you got the crowd and you're on stage with the big screen behind you and you come out as a cool guy and he just looks like such a dork. He talks like a dork. He's so clearly uncomfortable in his own skin. But anyway, the product looks pretty cool and we'll talk a little bit about that later. I'm curious, Michael, Katie's not here, Joe's not here, so I'm practically alone. Curious, Michael, are you familiar with, can you finish this phrase? Lizzie Borden took an axe. Do you know that or no?
4: No.
2: Yeah, I don't know how popular that is in the modern world. Lizzie Borden took an axe and gave her mother 40 whacks. When she saw what she had done, she gave her father 41. I knew that one as a kid. This is based on a murder that happened many, many years ago. In 1892, actually, captured the attention of the nation for a while. And the reason I bring this up is I was just scrolling through Netflix, and there's a new Netflix series about Lizzie Borden that is coming out that looks really good. It's called Monster, the Lizzie Borden story. And it's highly fictionalized, according to everything I've read, based around the basic story, if you don't know it. Lizzie Borden was 32 years old at the time, unmarried, living with her dad and stepmother. At some point, someone hacked mom to death with a hatchet, then went downstairs and hacked dad to death with a hatchet. Lizzie Borden, the daughter, discovered the bodies, using my finger quotes, because nobody knows for sure what happened. And eventually they arrested Lizzie Borden for hatcheting to death her mom and dad. She was put on trial, and sort of like the Clancy trial captured the national attention for a couple of weeks there. The Lizzie Borden trial became a sensational trial nationwide, and obviously CNN did not exist at that time. A young Wolf Blitzer. People following it in the newspaper, obviously. And it was very, very exciting, but the trial went on for a long time and all kinds of different testimony and people with theories and people talking about it and everything like that. But an all-male jury acquitted Lizzie of the murders. Nobody was ever accused at any point, and the murders have gone unsolved all these different years. There's a fair amount of evidence to lead you to believe that Lizzie Borden actually did commit the murders. She had apparently... This is factual. This is in the Netflix series, but this part is factual. She tried to purchase a poison, an acid, a special kind of cyanide from a druggist just days before she hatcheted her mom and dad to death, and the druggist wouldn't sell it to her. And then a couple of days after the murders, Lizzie was seen burning a dress in a kitchen stove, and she said that she had spilled paint on it. To me, that's all you need to know. Lizzie Borden did take an axe and gave her mother 40 whacks. Actually, it was more like 11, they said. But it doesn't rhyme as well. And she got away with it, apparently. But the Netflix series looks pretty darn entertaining, if you haven't seen it. I'll watch a little bit of it and tell you what I think. Oh, speaking of new shows that are out, I saw this review. There's a new, maybe you've seen the ads for the new movie, Heart of the Beast. It's got Brad Pitt and a dog. That's all I've seen from the ads. I just saw this review from the Los Angeles Times. A dog steals Heart of the Beast while Brad Pitt's charm is kept on a leash. Huh? Kept on a leash. Do you get it? It's a dog reference. Brad Pitt's charm is kept on a leash. That's unfortunate. Back to the Meta glasses. If you haven't seen this or heard about it, we talked a fair amount about Apple's Vision Pro when it came out. Thought maybe it was going to, well, there's been a whole bunch of products that have come out over the last several years that were supposed to revolutionize VR. VR was going to be the next big thing. God, I don't remember talking about this. I have no idea how many years ago this would have been. 15, 20 years ago? We were talking about VR and some company that did VR called us up and said, hey, let us come out and show you how great VR is. And they came out to the radio station and they set it all up in a room. And at this time, it required a big room and a whole bunch of different standalone cameras and stuff like this. And you wore your big headset. And Joe and I both did it and thought it was really, really cool. We got to, you're on the deck of a ship and doing all this different stuff and is incredibly realistic. And I thought, everybody thought at the time that VR was going to be the next big thing. Never really caught on for a variety of reasons. Then Apple Vision Pro came out 5 years ago, probably. And if you ever tried that, stunning, absolutely stunning. Do the demonstrations. Go to Apple, go to their website, go to an Apple store and do the demonstration sometime. I mean, it is mind-blowing how good that is. But it didn't catch on. Very few people bought them, partially because they're $3,000, but just never caught on. And so another swipe at it, Meta, Zuckerberg's outfit, put out their VR glasses yesterday, which they're pitching as basically Apple Vision Pro, but much, much lighter and smaller, more like just wearing a pair of glasses. And I think it's like $1,200 or something, so a lot cheaper. I mean, given the fact that the new iPhone's $2,000, $1,200 is more reasonable. I don't know if this is what's going to push VR over the edge, but some of the demonstrations Zuckerberg gave yesterday were pretty cool. I can tell you a little bit later about some of the stuff he thinks you're going to be able to do with VR. Will this ever become a thing? I don't know.
3: Motion sickness.

0: sick, like, immediately. Let's get some news now with Heather Myers filling in for Katie Green. Heather, thanks for joining us today.
1: Of course. Yeah, let's get you caught up on the headlines. A Sacramento man under arrest after police say he threatened a local church online. And then when authorities came over to his house, they found guns, ammunition, possible explosive-making materials. Sacramento police say 35-year-old Lo Saturn was arrested Monday after investigators served a search warrant at his home. So they found those weapons along with materials that could have been used to make explosives, they say. So he was arrested, and investigators are not naming the church that was the potential target.
0: Do we know what brand of angry he is? Politics, the Jews, what is his thing?
1: Yeah, unfortunately,
0: Epstein
1: they
0: files,
1: have not.
0: What is it?
1: No. Yeah, they have not released much more information than that. But it's one of those things, if you see something, say something. And thank goodness somebody spoke up, or investigators were able to catch this online. So how did 79 people cost Sacramento taxpayers over $12 million by repeatedly calling 911?
0: Wow.
1: $12 million. The Sacramento Bee is reporting that from 2021 to 2025, so over a four-year time span, 79 people accounted for more than 5,000 EMS responses. So I did the math on that. That's about 63 responses per person. Fire department says that means ambulances and crews were tied up when other people needed them for serious emergencies. So many of these frequent 911 users are homeless or dealing with mental health or substance abuse issues. Sacramento is now expanding a program that connects these people with medical and social services instead of repeatedly sending emergency crews.
0: So you got these homeless, Joe would be so mad, these street drug addicts, who've chosen to live that way, calling 911 and mucking up the whole system?
1: Yes, and when I worked at the local news station, we were told to call them the unsheltered.
0: Yeah, they're all drug addicts. Like 90% of them are drug addicts. It's a drug problem, which it's very hard to quit drugs, and I understand all that, but we got to call it a drug problem, not a housing problem. But anyway, so they're calling 911 all the time.
1: Over and over and over again.
0: Wow, yeah. We gotta fix that.
1: Not good. So it looks like they are working on a problem to sort of get that under control.
0: Okay. Thank you, Heather, and I know you're going to join us here in a little bit to tell us the research you've done on that story where college degree is not as valuable as not getting a college degree.
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8: Chinese are extremely sensitive about these nuances in diplomacy. They've been at it for 4,000 years. The Chinese, when they get upset, can do things like take over an island here or there, or tear up an agreement, or start threatening, or do other things that could cause a crisis.
9: So that's interesting. That's Charles Krauthammer, the late Charles Krauthammer, who we were big fans of back in the day, 2016. When I suppose, Trump got elected in 16, so was that the end of Obama? Anyway, Chinese care about these little tiny snubs and that sort of stuff. So you have to be very, very careful with the diplomacy and the showing up at the airport like Trump did last night and the red carpet and having the right fork in the right place and all that sort of stuff, I guess. Whatever. Get over yourselves is what I would say. So President Xi is in Washington, D.C., and they're having their big dinner tonight. And let's get a report from Lucas Tomlinson of Fox with what's going on.
10: The relationship between the United States and China will define the 21st century.
11: Not everyone is thrilled about Chinese President Xi Jinping's visit to the White House after reports surfaced that China was supplying satellite imagery to help Iran kill American troops in recent months. Among the critics, the Senate Armed Services Committee's top Republican.
12: I would have suggested the president not invite Xi Jinping to Washington for such a lavish welcome.
11: Secretary Rubio reacting to that suggestion today.
10: This is the second largest economy in the world and a pretty substantial military that's undergoing the most rapid military buildup probably in history.
9: So I thought that interesting back and forth over the last couple of days was worth noting. I mean, the chair of the Armed Services Committee is not a nobody, and him thinking it's a bad idea to have Xi come. Now, I saw who's that Democratic senator who pretended he was a Vietnam War hero and turned out not to be? Blumenthal. I can't believe that he still gets to be a senator and discuss military matters. Is a guy who claimed to be a big time Vietnam War vet with all these honors and everything like that, and he didn't go at all. It just shows you the way politics are. Anyway, I couldn't tell if Blumenthal, if this was just partisan, anything Trump does is wrong, or if he actually thought we shouldn't invite President Xi. I don't know, and I don't actually know what is the right answer on this. It is pretty weird. President Xi is financing Iran. We are at war with Iran. President Xi is daily attacking us. We've talked about this for years. The FBI opens up, 100 new investigations into Chinese hacks per day or something like that? And we get together and have dinner and smile at each other and act like we're friends. I don't know what the point of all that is. Anyway, the report rolls on.
11: Talks on trade and artificial intelligence are expected to dominate the summit in Washington, the leader's first meeting since Xi hosted Trump in Beijing in May. President Trump mentioned China only one time in his UN address, vowing the U.S. must win the AI race.
13: I'm not going to stifle growth of something that will be bigger than the Industrial Revolution, and we will be very careful.
11: After Trump called on Putin to end his war on Ukraine at the UN, Ukrainian President Volodymyr Zelensky thinks Xi can help make that happen.
14: He is someone who can influence
6: Russia too, more than many others can.
9: Yeah, I'm not optimistic about that either. I'm really stuck on this whole UN speeches, fancy meals is really close to worthless. The amount of coverage it gets as a ratio to how important it is way out of. I mean, every television bank I'm looking at right now has got some picture of Trump and Xi and coming on the plane and talking about the speeches from yesterday. And I just don't think it means anything. Maybe I'm naive, but show me the results of previous stuff. A week from now, tell me what from these speeches at the UN or this meal we'll be talking about as a still ongoing result of this. Anything at all? I'm beyond skeptical. I want to hear how CBS approached this. Give me 44. This is Nancy Cordes.
14: The U.S. and China are at odds over AI, trade, and most importantly, Iran.
15: Trump, stop fawning over strongmen. Stop calling Xi a great gentleman.
14: Lawmakers from both sides urged Trump to dial back the warm welcome.
15: His guest is a brutal, unelected, and oppressive dictator.
9: Okay, so that from Schumer. Now, that was just partisan politics. Barack Obama welcomed President Xi also, and at that time we already knew President Xi was an evil communist dictator who had slaves and was hacking into everything he could hack in and stealing our technology and all the bad things he was doing back then, and he welcomed him. So I wish we didn't have to play these partisan games all the time. Something a little more concrete, Scott Bessent, he is the Secretary of the Treasury, was interviewed yesterday, talking about how many meetings they might have.
16: This is their second in-person meeting. There's a chance they may have a historic four meetings this year, four meetings between the most powerful country in the world and the second largest economy in the world. Visit in Beijing, this visit, visit to Shenzhen. They have for a conference in November, and then President Xi coming for the G20 in Doral.
9: By the way, that G20 meeting in Florida, Trump invited Vladimir Putin to that. Now, that one I definitely don't think is cool, that you have Putin come to the United States and eat dinner with you and treated like an equal on the world stage, like any sort of normal actor on the world stage. That is just completely out of bounds. I don't know if Trump just invited him knowing he won't come, or the security would not allow it to come, or for all the different reasons that it shouldn't happen, it won't happen. And so he just invited him for, I don't know, the way Trump works people. But the idea of Vladimir Putin having dinner at the golf club in Florida while he's bombing children's hospitals in Ukraine, that's just appalling. Anyway, this is the News Nation take on the whole AI angle on the summit between Trump and Xi today.
17: Say the AI race is one of their top priorities for this U.S.-China relationship. Do you think this should be a focus headed into today, just taking that into consideration?
18: Whether or not it should be a focus, it simply is a focus. You know, they Americans may not associate it directly with the China relationship, but of course, it affects all of our lives. You know, I have a colleague who likes to say it's like electricity. You don't think about it, but it's part of absolutely everything. So, of course, it's going into this summit. It's going into our daily lives.
9: Yeah, I'm not optimistic that China has any interest in playing ball on this whole AI thing. I was going to throw out a question to those of you. I got two questions. So, executive producer Hansen came up with a good idea today. We need an AI Tim the Lawyer. If you've been fans of this show for years, we used to talk about legal stuff, and this guy named Tim, who happened to be a lawyer, would call into the show and say, hey, good point about this, or you're wrong about this, or here's something you might want to know about this thing you were talking about. And over time, Tim became a regular guest, and you know, he's fabulously successful and writes books that get national attention and all that sort of stuff. But we'd love to have an AI Tim the Lawyer. We know, because we're on in Silicon Valley, we've been on in San Francisco for 23 years now. Wow. And all over the Bay Area, all over California, around the country. If you are some sort of expert around AI and you would like to either email us or call in on a regular basis, or we could just have you as a guest whenever we need to. That would be fantastic. And here's one of the questions I would ask. People keep portraying this race that we've got going on between us and China. Well, we've got to, we can't slow down on AI, or China will win the race. They'll get ahead of us. I've heard multiple reports that China's basically 6 months behind us. Does that framework work? Does that make any sense? Is there a getting to the end, like getting there, that will give us an advantage of any consequence over China if they get there, whatever there means? If they get there 6 months later, I'm thinking of the whole nuclear race. Now, it was important for us getting nuclear weapons before Hitler did. Very, very important for obvious reasons to end World War II, or before Japan wasn't really working on a nuclear weapon or anywhere close. But Germany was, and the Soviet Union got one quickly. But, well, I guess that's part of my point. So we get there to AGI, artificial general intelligence, where computers are programming themselves and everything like that. If China gets there 6 months later, have we done anything, won anything? Is that part of the whole conversation as important as it's portrayed all the time? We need to stay ahead of China. Or what happens would be the question I'd ask to whatever AI expert we have out there. You can text us 415-295-KFTC or email, or, you know, we'll set up a phone call. Love to talk to you about that. Need to talk to you about this. A couple of years ago, I had reason to do a little research on somebody, and I had their phone number, and I thought, I wonder what I can find out about somebody based on their phone number. I had no idea this. I was shocked. I mean, I'm naive. I didn't know there are all these websites where you can pay like $5 a month, and you put in somebody's phone number, and you get all this information, and there are tons of websites like that. We got this story. Authorities say a Kentucky officer ran the same two license plates 2,000 times. They belonged to the mother of his child. She had an order of protection against him. He didn't hack anything. He just typed in the plate. One of 120,000 cameras. The Washington Post found at least 50 more. Most were watching women. So here is what is happening. You've got logs of your license plate and your locations and everything out there. You've got all the information that you can get from a phone number that I mentioned. It's all out there. They're data brokers. 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They can't harm you if they can't find you. I'm a big fan of that as we move into this weird world where all your information's floating around there on the web. And pretty soon, AI, you'll be able to tell. I bet I could do this right now. Hey, AI, here's a phone number. Tell me everything you can about this person. And then does AI go out there and scrub all those websites and try to get all the information? Horrifying. So Heather Myers, who's filling in for Katie Green doing news today, told us a story that she's been following a little bit earlier about, for the first time ever, a high school degree isn't really worth that much less than a college degree. We're going to get the details on that coming up. That's a big story. Stay tuned.
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1: We did get a text about that Lizzie Borden series on Netflix. They said it's really good, but very graphic, so beware. Okay, so if you aren't the sort of person that wants to see a hatcheting, maybe don't watch that. Heather Myers is nice enough to fill in for Katie Green for a couple of days while Katie is doing her anniversary trip. Heather is a longtime TV host and a correspondent for Newsmax right now. And what is the story you covered the other day that caught my attention?
2: This caught my attention too, Jack, because I have, you know, high school age son. I believe you do too. So for decades, you know, young Americans have been told that that 4-year college degree is the immediate ticket to a good job. But there's brand new data coming out about our labor market that shows that those with a recent college degree, so a recent college grad, I'm talking between the ages of 22 and 26, are having one of the toughest times ever finding a job. At the same time, those without a bachelor's degree and maybe with just a high school diploma or partial college education are having one of the best job markets that they've experienced in the past 20 years.
1: I knew this was coming. Whenever I would talk about the fact, like, I'm not pushing my kids to go to college. I have one that probably won't, one that probably will, but I'm definitely not pushing it. And whenever I have mentioned that, people have said to me, well, you know, statistically over time, people who graduate college make this much more money. That has been true always. I don't believe it's going to be true anymore. And I knew at some time, at some point, the data would catch up to that. And I'm sure that's, you know, roughly starting now and going forward. There's all kinds of reasons for that. I've got a thing from a college professor I'm going to read a little bit later in the show. Him talking about current students who know nothing, learn nothing, come out of college no more qualified than when they went in, only poorer. And then you've got the whole thing. If I bring on a college graduate, what crazy crap do they believe about the employer-employee relationship and, you know, suing me for this and that and all? Yeah, who wants that?
2: Right. And so this is interesting because the study touched on exactly what you just mentioned. A few of the other reasons of why we're seeing this trend is that AI has largely taken over entry-level white-collar jobs. So those recent college grads are coming out, and usually you'd start kind of at the bottom of the ladder job. Those are now being done by AI for a lot of these companies.
1: Those weren't jobs you needed a college degree for anyway. They were hiring college graduates to do. College graduates are doing them because it was all they could find, but that's not, no, that's not what got them the job.
2: Right. Another reason, simple supply and demand. So older workers in skilled trades are starting to retire. So that's creating demand for people who can do jobs that require hands-on skills. I'm talking about your air conditioning repair person, your plumber, your electrician. Those trade jobs are still, you know, they need to fill a lot of spots in those. There was something else here. So, you know, when you're talking about something in front of your phone and then sooner than later you get a video about this exact topic.
1: Right. We were discussing this just the other day. Yeah.
2: So I'm talking about this subject matter with my husband and all of a sudden I get this video for a company called Degree Free. And basically what this woman and I believe her husband have done is they have figured out how to reverse engineer your way into the career that you want to go into without getting a college degree. So I interviewed her for the same story and she basically said that the most important thing that employers are looking for is no longer a bachelor's degree. It's work experience. So if you don't have any work experience, and it could be something as like being a high school waiter or waitress at a restaurant or a lifeguard, any of those kinds of jobs, employers want that more than anything else right now.
1: That doesn't surprise me a bit. It's very easy for a lot of young people now to, and part of it is we've crafted a society where it's very hard to get a job as a teenager now. There's all kinds of things that I did that you're not allowed to do anymore. And anyway, so you could graduate from college with a worthless degree. You're out there, you're 22, 23 years old. You've never worked a day in your life. You've never had a boss. You've never had been given a task that you had to perform or anything ever. Yeah. There's a big difference between that person and you hire somebody who's had a couple of jobs and who cares about the degree, because we all know in most cases, they're worthless.
2: Yeah. So that was her point. She said that for a lot of these employers, these recent college grads are coming in with zero work experience and then asking for a salary similar to what the owner of the company is bringing home every week.
1: And it's not the kid's fault. I don't want to make it sound like that. It's horrible that we sold this line of crap to college kids and parents about this for years. All these different kind of gender study degrees and everything like that that aren't going to do anything for you. Oh, that's horrible.
2: It's an expensive piece of paper, and they have all this debt, and then they have to go back and get the waiter or waitressing job or that entry-level job that they could have gotten at 18.
1: Right. Thanks for that story, Heather. Really appreciate that. We'll talk to you a little bit later. That is not surprising. The data has caught up to what we all thought was going to happen anyway. Yeah. Stay tuned for more.
0: Armstrong and Getty.
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1: I'm going to continue this conversation we were just having with Gary Dietrich, who joins the Armstrong and Getty Show right now. CBS television and iHeartRadio political analyst Gary Dietrich. 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
2: Hey, I'm doing great, Jack. And by the way, I just heard a rumor recently that you've been taking some flack for creaming your coffee, buddy. But I want you to know, dairy farmers nationwide, 110% behind the little teaspoon or two that you use every day. So don't push back on that, Jack. Come on.
1: Right. I feel less of a man because I put cream in my coffee. So we were just having this conversation about, and then we'll get into politics, but we were just having this conversation about, for the first time ever, the job market is better for young people with a high school degree than with a college degree for a variety of reasons, including the whole, everybody's caught on to the fact that a lot of these college degrees, you didn't learn a single thing. And maybe what you learned was to be in a pain in the ass employee who's going to sue me over something crazy. But anyway, over the years, I've given you, we've made a lot of fun of you going to Harvard, which I'm actually very impressed with because you went to Harvard back in the day when that meant something. But do you have any opinions on this, what college is worth now versus the old days? Like, for instance, your alma mater, Harvard, up until recently when they tried to change this, the whole how many A's they gave out thing that got so much attention, if you include A minus, 84% of the grades given out at Harvard were A's. A's or A minuses. 84%! I mean, that's insane!
2: Well, you know, given the fact that I got all D's when I got out of there, you know, this does probably speak well. Just joking. Here's the thing, Jack. It's funny we're having this conversation today. Literally, Jack, 2 days ago, they had an online conversation with Harvard's president, who I sat through the entire hour of this Zoom call, whatever, just to see what he had to say about all this. Of course, he dealt with federal lawsuits and all, but grade inflation, believe it or not, was the first topic he addressed. Now, I want to say one caveat. I went to one of the Harvard professional schools, the Kennedy School, got my master's degree there. So I can't speak to Harvard College, as they call the undergrad. But more broadly, what's really interesting is that places super expensive like Harvard, people are talking about regularly now, Jack, going to 3-year college degrees rather than 4, partially just because of what you said, the return on investment, the cost of going to any college these days versus the return. And, you know, it's somewhat sad to say for people who, you know, are behind the humanities and Phi Beta Kappa and all these sort of Renaissance man approach. But to your point, Jack, vocationally focused education seems to be the wave of the future, as opposed to more general ed, you know, the kinds of things people thought was important in the past. In terms of having a so-called well-rounded education.
1: Well, you know, you're a parent like me. The goal for your kids is for them to be able to support themselves. I'd love them to be well-rounded, but the real goal is for them to be able to get out in the world and support themselves.
2: Well, you know, there is all that. I mean, the vocational ed part of it is really interesting because even in California, there's now been all of a sudden for the first time, the ability for our junior colleges, over 100 of them in California, and for folks who aren't familiar, that's the 2-year college system, to actually grant bachelor's degrees themselves for the first time.
1: Oh,
2: not just
1: that.
2: UC and CSUs. The important thing there, Jack, is these bachelor degrees are very vocationally focused, many of them very technical or in medical fields, et cetera, where the perception is jobs are plentiful.
1: Well, with an actual skill, so many of these degrees, what the hell would you do with that? It's so nuts. Anyway, we're here to talk politics with you, which kind of fits in with this because a lot of your college crowd is behind this big socialist movement we got going on right now, what they call the downwardly mobile. These are people that spend a lot of money to get a degree, are going out into the world and can't make a living, and their thought isn't, well, that degree is pointless. There's no job market for people. It's got to be capitalism. It's got to be the system. It's got to be the patriarchy. It's got to be white people. It's got to be something. And so they're leaning toward these socialists. And this poll that came out that rocked the LA mayor race, in which the DSA politician is now in the lead. Tell us that story.
2: Yeah, this Jack is, this has gotten buried because of Xi's visit to the White House and all kinds of things, the UN, all things that happened this week. But this new poll that shows Karen Bass's opponent, Karen Bass, for those who don't know, the incumbent mayor, much embattled, especially after the LA fires and homelessness, etc. But her Democratic Socialist opponent, I mean, avowed Democratic Socialist, is in the lead by over 10 points. And we're only, Jack, six weeks away from Election Day. This is rocking the political world, because just envision this, Jack. You could have in 6 weeks the two largest cities in the United States, New York and Los Angeles, the bi-coastal, some would say, epicenters of politics, run by people closely aligned, endorsed by the Democratic Socialists of America. You don't think that's going to rock the Democratic Party in the midterms and going into 28? I'll tell you, the pressure is on from that wing of the Democratic Party. And it's not really a wing per se, because they sort of very loosely associate themselves currently. And of course, have a lot of anathema for the formal Democratic Party. But it's sending shockwaves, Jack. I'll guarantee you that.
1: Well, and we could have a senator or two that are socialists or aligned with the Democratic Socialists of America, which is, you know, and we've talked about a lot. I mean, if you look at their website, it's some crazy stuff. It's get rid of the Constitution. It's, you know, it's all kinds of interesting, really interesting stuff. Aren't these candidates, I've been saying this for a while, and I don't feel like it gets said, I don't hear it enough in mainstream news. Aren't these the most radical candidates we've ever had in the major parties for office in our lifetimes?
2: Well, you know, the thing about it is, you know, Jack, I'm quite the student of this kind of stuff. Some could say that, for example, when Governor Wallace in the South ran for the presidency, you know, people who've been around a while or studied political history know this. Some could say he was radical in the other direction. Some could say there's been Republicans, i.e. a Barry Goldwater in the Republican Party, others who've been very radical in a conservative direction. But in modern, in sort of recent politics, certainly in the century, this is sending shockwaves. I mean, the only thing people have been able to sort of try to draw some parallels to is Newt Gingrich and the things that happened when the conservatives in the House really began to flex their muscle. And of course, that was accelerated through the so-called MAGA movement. But in the Democratic Party, we haven't seen anything like this in terms of upheaval, Jack, since the 1960s. I mean, there's no doubt about that. That's when sort of so-called liberal progressive politics, the 68 Democratic Convention, was really a clash between the moderate, the sort of established wing of the Democratic Party, and the new young liberals. And that's what we're seeing now. You know, the energy, as they say, inside the Democratic Party is with the DSA, some say movement. Let's just call it that for today. And that's going to be very interesting to see how it plays out, both in this election and in 28. I mean, you've got both Gavin Newsom and Kamala Harris, who have been polling at the top for the Democrats in terms of the presidential race in just 2 years, have both gone and campaigned for the aforementioned Democratic Socialist aligned, to some degree, candidate in Michigan, as you know. And so there's a sense in which, what do you do with this? I mean, it's creating a schism inside the party. Some are saying if Hakeem Jeffries becomes the speaker, he's going to have a really difficult time, for example, keeping his own caucus together.
1: Well, I'd say so. So, as you know, the presidential election starts the day after the midterms on November 4th. It'll be, you know, it'll be all 2028 talk. And some people are going to jump into the race in November and December, according to most people who are following this closely. We had Lan He Chen on yesterday. He said, don't be surprised if AOC is the nominee for the Democratic Party. How do you react to that?
2: Well, you know, Jack, I remember you and I having conversations way, way back when, you know, people thought it was going to be Rudy Giuliani as the, remember, nominee for the Republican Party back then. So it's way too early to talk about with any certainty about this. But I would say this. You could take a deck of cards right now, right? There's probably 15 or 20 Democratic names. Throw them up in the air, pick one out that lands. That they might be the nominee. And I don't say that facetiously, because things are so topsy-turvy, so turbulent right now. Is it going to be, for example, is it going to be a more conservative, or let's just not say conservative, more moderate, established candidate? Say Shapiro, governor of Pennsylvania, or Beshear, governor of Kentucky. Is that going to be a Democratic nominee? Or is it going to be somebody like an AOC who, as you know, has been leading the charge for the DSA in many ways, certainly behind them, as has Bernie Sanders? She's the heir apparent to the Bernie Sanders wing effort within that party. And let's not forget, Bernie Sanders came very close toppling Hillary Clinton
1: if his own
2: party's nomination.
1: If his own party hadn't jumped in and fixed it to make sure he was going to be the nominee. So that's my point. Unless the Democrats are going to do that again, figure out a way to stop one of these people. You're going to have one of these whack jobs be the nominee, which, you know, might be good. Let him go through this little thing. That you're not going to get elected president as a DSA member.
2: Well, and the question is going to become, I mean, there's a lot of assumptions being made on both sides here. But let's just say because he's polling so far ahead within his own party, that J.D. Vance is the nominee. You know, the history is not great for vice presidents succeeding their boss and moving into the White House. Frankly, it's a pretty dicey proposition, just historically speaking. And if you're in many people's minds, let's see where we are, you know, 18 months from now. But if you have the country really, I mean, Trump's numbers at a historic low for his own approval ratings right now, everybody knows that, both in terms of the economy, Iran, you just go down the list, even AI. People say he's on the quote unquote wrong side of that issue in terms of the populace. You know, it could be tough. I think we have to be careful about making an assumption that, you know, XYZ candidate couldn't succeed. Jack, I will say this. The current political environment, you have to say, is more, some would say more volatile, certainly more flexible than it's been in a long, long time. And with both parties' nominations without an incumbent, it's been a while since we've not had an incumbent running for the presidency, either Republican or Democrat. I mean, you know, again, take the deck of cards, throw them in the air. Let's see where we are in 12 to 18 months.
1: So I'm going to ask you some yes, no questions that I've put to several people over the last couple of days. If you could just go yes, no. Is Kamala Harris going to run?
2: Let me first say, yes, I do take cream in my coffee. That's a yes.
1: Okay. Wow, you do? So, okay, well.
2: Okay, well, so put me in that category. All the rest of you people, send the hate mail to A&G, not my place. Okay, so is Kamala Harris going to run? Jack, I think this has to be a huge maybe. Let me tell you why. Because she's out there campaigning. But I'll tell you, a recent poll just came out this week of California Democrats not enthusiastic about her running. I mean, over half of them said she should not run. And 6 times more said they think that Gavin Newsom has a better chance of winning the White House than she does. So if you ask insiders in the party, they don't think she should run. Will she? You have to go inside of her own brain to figure that out.
1: So you don't have a yes or no on that?
2: Well, I because you can't. I can't say yes or no. I think it's okay. Going to be, I think it's, we don't know yet.
1: Is Gavin Newsom going to run?
2: Oh, he already has been running. That's 110%. Despite of what?
1: That's a clear yes?
2: Yeah, 100% okay. On that okay. One.
1: Is J.D. Vance going to run?
2: Oh, yeah, that's 193%.
1: Okay, and then so does Marco Rubio hold to his pledge if J.D. runs, I won't run?
2: Yeah, I think he doesn't. Now, could he still, he says he's not interested in the VP slot, but could he be talked into that? I mean, look, those have been the two biggest, shall we say, front men for this administration. There's no doubt there's a lot of affection. If you look at the polls inside the party, Vance doubles up Rubio, but Rubio is even pulling at around 20% and a 40-something percent for Vance amongst people in his own party. So clearly very popular. His stock's really been rising. I would not be surprised if he ends up in the VP slot.
1: Man, my dream matchup's not going to happen. I think we'd have two grown-ups having real substantive conversations like the old days if it was Rubio versus Rahm Emanuel. That's what I would like to see. I think we'd go back to like normal conversations about things.
2: Yeah, well, people say that the same might be true if you had a Bashir or a Shapiro or others with Rubio. Rubio's sharp. I mean, he knows foreign policy like, frankly, almost nobody else inside the Beltway. That's obvious. And given all the foreign entanglements right now and all the issues geopolitically, witness what's happening in the UN this week, Rubio would certainly add a lot of gravitas
1: no doubt.
2: To a ticket for the Republicans.
1: Gary Dietrich, thanks for your time today. Appreciate it.
2: Okay, buddy. Talk to you soon.
1: Yeah, Gary wears loafers, though. 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And when you order, please write in Armstrong and Getty Show and the whole how did you hear about us. We'd appreciate that. They do a little survey at the end. Don't forget, there's no safe like Simply Safe. There are a lot of people. Joe's like this, and Gary's like this. Some people are like this. I'm not like this. When asked a yes or no hypothetical, will not answer. Because it, I don't know. I've never had any problem. Right here, right now, what do I think of these two things? I think Kamala doesn't run. I think Gavin does run. I think JD does run. So Marco won't run. I think that's almost certainly going to be the case. And some of them are going to jump in here in just a couple of weeks. That's enough politics. Something different next.
0: Armstrong and Getty.
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1: I miss being young. Your 20s are great. You're down for whatever. Your friends call you. They're like, do you want to go? You're like, I'll go. You don't even know where you're going. You're like, I'll move, dude. I'll set my apartment on fire. What do you want to do? Your 30s come, and you're like, where are we going? How late are they open? Is it loud? I am going to drive separate. Your 40s, I'm not going. I'm mad that you thought I would go.
2: Nate Bargatze, who's one of the funniest people ever. That's right, your 40s, I'm not going. I can't believe you even asked me. It's a little maddening that you even thought I would consider. Like, every once in a while that happens. You know, there's a band playing somewhere that's a 45-minute drive on a Tuesday night. Are you kidding? Are you kidding? No, there's not a chance. Of course, part of that is a lot of people my age, their kids are grown up and gone, and so they're kind of going back to doing that sort of lifestyle. I've still got kids at home, so no, I'm not doing anything most nights, and certainly not anything ever on a weeknight. Trump just put out a Truth Social post. That's worth remarking upon. I met President Xi at the plane, in parentheses, airport, with an exclamation mark. I don't know why airports in parentheses or why it's got an exclamation mark. Anyway, I met President Xi at the plane, airport, yesterday. He looks strong, vibrant, and fit. Better than ever. Madam Xi, of course, beautiful, all caps, President DJT. There you go. Buttering up the commies. Well, maybe it'll get us something. I doubt it. Couldn't hurt, I suppose. Hansen first turned us on to this documentary that's coming out and showed us the trailer. This is the one about Elizabeth Holmes and Theranos. It's called You Can See Everything. Have you seen any of these trailers? They're weird. The trailer was weird, and I thought, okay, this is... maybe got a bit of a reality show thing going here where it's all about the editing and the angles to make it look crazier than it is. But according to some of the reviews I've read, it is really gripping on how weird Elizabeth Holmes is, who apparently thinks she can hypnotize people with her eyeballs. If you've seen the trailers, she thinks that if she stares into your eyes with her big, pretty eyes really wide open, that she can hypnotize you into believing things, which may be how she pulled that off. I don't know. Getting billions of dollars invested, but I am looking forward to seeing that. It comes out on October 16th. You can see everything, and the reviews are really good. People say it's dang interesting, and I look forward to telling you more about that later. We're going to have a guest third hour. His name is Joe Getty. And I don't know what we're going to talk about, but, you know, you paid for Armstrong and Getty, and you're being ripped off right now. So you'll get the whole thing coming up. If you missed the segment, get the podcast Armstrong and Getty On Demand.
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8: One? Make it three. Can it find the path when the map ends?
9: What map?
8: Can it out-truck the Tacoma?

0: Perhaps my favorite part of the story, Billy, the student who was removed, he says he felt silenced and erased by the alteration.
1: All right. So who made the video of me doing a backflip on the boat yesterday? I guess Katie made that?
2: Yeah, Katie.
1: But I'm sure it took her 2 seconds, and it's flawless. It's just, it blows my mind how good AI is. Anyway, back to you, Heather.
0: It's true. Yeah, it's hard to tell some days. California's wine industry taking a major hit with the trade war with Canada, and changing drinking habits are making matters even worse. The Wine Institute says U.S. wine exports to Canada plunged 78% from 2024 to 25. Canada had been the largest foreign market for American wine. And then KCRA reports that wine sales here in the U.S. have fallen 23% since 2020. Total wine spending has dropped 22%.
1: Yeah, that's a lot. And young people not drinking part of it is part of it. Actually, maybe I'll ask Joe coming back because he's big into the wine thing. I think it was just, it was super hot for a while, you know, wine there, early 2000s. Just like people who'd never drank wine in their life, all of a sudden wine was a big deal. And things come and go. Trends come and go. You know, music, well, clothes, what you drink.
0: They told us that if you had a glass of red wine a day, it was good for you, good for your heart. Now we're not hearing that as much anymore. But my question is, usually people move on to another vice.
1: Right.
0: So I'm curious, what have they moved on to? What is everyone doing now?
1: Weed. I don't know.
0: That's what I thought.
1: That's a good question. I don't know. There is definitely more smoke and weed. Did people stop wine and they drink? I don't know. Good question. Thank you, Heather. Appreciate it. We are going to talk to Joe Getty coming up next. He knows a lot about wine and a bunch of other things. So that's moments away. Stay here.
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4: And finally, KFC has partnered with cereal brand Surreal to introduce a new Kentucky Fried Chicken flavored cereal. This news first reported at the United Nations.
5: We have big things that are happening.
6: Finally, KFC just released a new cereal that tastes like fried chicken.
7: Oh.
6: And they recommended topping it with gravy instead of milk.
7: Oh.
6: They even have a good slogan for it: make your arteries snap, crackle, and pop.
8: The gravy's a joke, but KFC flavored cereal, I will 100% try that. First time I see it, I will.
9: A bowl full of chicken, yes.
8: Welcome to the Armstrong and Getty Show. Joe Getty, he's half of the name of the show. So, you know, you paid for the whole thing. You should get the whole thing.
10: You know this about me. I'm a conscientious objector when it comes to stunt foods. I won't acknowledge their existence. I'm against them in principle. It's part of the degeneration of Western society. Stunt foods.
8: I don't know if that's a stunt food, if they're actually going to sell it.
10: Well, you know, I'm listening to whichever joke included the gravy reference. I thought, well, you just eat chicken then.
8: Hey, we were just during news, we were on that topic of wine. Another one of your really big, been around for generations wineries announced they're closing down. And
10: yeah.
8: So I have a theory on that. We all know young people are drinking less, but did wine have the same thing happen to it that happened to golfing and Harleys, where it got really, really popular for a while, and then just for whatever reasons of changing tastes and attitudes, it got less popular?
10: Boy, you know, that's an interesting theory. I will tell you, golf is every bit as popular. Now, like watching golf on TV, the Tiger days, those are gone. But in COVID, just every golf club in America filled up.
8: Oh, okay.
10: And there are huge waiting lists. But, you know, that's an interesting question. I think alcohol consumption is so just notably, shockingly down among, you know, the under 40 crowd. It's just killing the industry. Whether there was some sort of artificial bubble. I know that's true of bourbon. I'm aware of the bourbon craze where it used to be the bottom shelf whiskey. It's corn liquor. And all of a sudden, I don't know, and I don't want to be too harsh in case some of my bourbon enthusiast friends are listening, but everybody started acting like it was the nectar of the gods, and it's just not. And so finally, everybody figured that out. Now there's bourbon companies that, you know, geared up for the bourbon craze. They have 10 years of stock sitting in their warehouses in barrels, and they have no idea what to do with it.
8: Yeah. So that's tough for the whole wine thing. We've talked about this many times before, but I don't remember if there are stats on this. Did enough people start smoking pot instead?
10: That's got to be a factor.
8: I would think so.
10: 2% or 7%. I have no idea, but it's a factor for sure.
8: Yeah.
10: I just want to tell the good folks in Napa Valley, Sonoma, Paso Robles, Amador County, all over California's wine regions, by God, we did our best last night to support y'all. We struck a blow. Okay?
8: Fantastic. Maybe you can keep a winery open on your own.
10: I'm accepting offers. Yeah.
8: This is where you have been missed over the last couple of days on this topic, because I am, actually the Wall Street Journal editorial board seemed to agree with me on Monday. All this UN talk and the white tie dinner that Trump's having with Xi, mostly fluff. Very, very, very little comes out of these things. Tell me I'm wrong.
10: Well, one at a time. The UN, I would just like to, hang on, let me flip to it. I just hear Milei, my libertarian Argentinian dog cloning hero, who I'm sure you've quoted.
8: I haven't today. I forgot about that. Yes, that's a good one. He said basically what I've been saying about the UN yesterday.
10: I've got it. Let's see. Well, he says that the UN has broken its covenant. It's not what it claimed to be, a bunch of noble words. That's to say, it has become a useless organization whose only purpose is to sustain a cast of fatally arrogant parasites masquerading as well-intentioned bureaucrats. Booyah!
8: Yeah, and that's, you know, that's exciting language and everything like that, but it's also just very, very true.
10: Yeah, and you know the funny thing, I was thinking of how great the speech was, and he went on and on. He absolutely blasted COVID shutdowns, which I thought was wonderful. But then it occurred to me, these, again, to quote him, fatally arrogant parasites, as well-intentioned bureaucrats, they hear that stuff and they laugh, and they go back to their cocktail parties.
8: Right. And the number of people that heard that speech would be less than 1%, would be my guess.
10: Oh, yeah. Heck, I almost dropped an S-bomb. Yeah, very, very small. And the welcome my good close pal Xi Jinping to this white tie dinner thing. Speaking of percentages, will that make 1% of a difference in the relationship with China going forward?
8: God, I don't think so. I just find it hard to believe. They got a 100-year plan of things they're going to do, and they're going to keep doing them. And whether they have roasted sea bass, I think they're having, or something different, or Trump meets him on the tarmac, or meets him in front of the White House, none of that stuff, I can't imagine, matters at all.
10: I recommend a nice California Sauvignon Blanc with that sea bass. But, yeah, the idea that Xi Jinping would go to the Politburo and say, you know, that whole, we've got to take over the globe and subjugate the U.S. and instill communism all over the world. We got to forget about that, because that Donald Trump was really nice to me.
8: Mm-hmm.
10: I mean, come on. Don't even.
8: So there's that. Trump, what was I going to say? I had something else I was going to say. I don't remember. Oh, the Iranians. So this is fairly new information. One of your top Iranian dudes, because they're there in New York and getting interviewed around the whole United Nations thing this week. One of your top Iranians just said the United States has 4 to 5 days to follow through on the things we've demanded, which sounded more like a threat than anything anybody's heard out of Iran in a long time. We have 4 to 5 days to follow through on the things you want, or what? He didn't say.
10: Right. Oh, my God. I'm sure they're going to send their latest batch of missiles that they've hastily constructed toward our military bases. I hope we've hardened our defenses somehow to protect our guys.
8: Yeah,
10: that one feels like it's on hold, too. I mean, where's the progress directionally? Well, I guess the answer is that we're still choking their economy, and it's getting worse and worse, and you just got to wait for that to play out, but.
8: Well, I was going to get into some polling a little bit later from one of your top internal pollsters that Mark Halpern actually said he got the permission to print out yesterday. Republicans' view of the war with Iran is really in the toilet. And this is like what the bailout was for Obama and the rise of the Tea Party level. People are unhappy in the Republican Party, the war with Iran, for all kinds of different reasons. I mean, it has just really gone off a cliff. In recent weeks, it was already unpopular, but it's gotten way more unpopular.
10: Right, right. I'll be interested to hear the results of that poll, and particularly if they drill down a little bit into the whys people believe what they believe, because not everybody has a radio show / podcast, and, you know, their actual view might be a little nuanced, but when you're just asked thumbs up or thumbs down, and you just hate the way the war's been prosecuted or how it's going, you're going to say thumbs down, even if you agree that Iran can't get a nuke. So, yeah, wow. I'd heard the numbers were pretty miserable, but, yeah.
8: The percentage of people who think there is no plan for ending this, for instance, it's like 80% of Republicans. And I think the constant, I'm going to obliterate them, then you back off at midnight tonight, I'm going to, then an hour before you stop. I think that over time, the cumulative effect of that is, okay, this is just ridiculous, is where we've landed.
10: Well, yeah, clearly, I have chatted with conservatives from very, very Trumpy to kind of never Trumpy, and everybody has precisely the same reaction to that stuff. Just rolling their eyes and shaking their heads and saying, what the hell is that?
8: I don't know.
10: Yeah.
8: Honestly, I don't even really have a guess. What kind of an adult, you know, who's been around the world, and particularly a business guy who's had so many negotiations in his life, goes around making threats like that all the time and then not following through? It's just, It's I'm as mystified by that as practically anything any president has ever done.
10: I guess we could get into psychoanalyzing him, but that's a, you know, that's a muddy, mucky field you get stuck in. Is it because when you're doing a hotel, if you intimidate the plumbing contractor once, you don't have to deal with them again? You're on to another project, or I don't know. But yeah. it's odd. And I get that people are disgusted, even if, again, they're hardcore that the mullahs can't have a nuke, which I think most of humanity agrees on.
8: I'm looking up at the TV. They're reviewing that Elizabeth Holmes documentary we were talking about last hour. Man, that looks good. I just saw all the reviews of that. People say it's fantastic. And
10: yeah.
8: We played the clip from it a couple of weeks ago, but I hadn't watched the video. Holy crap. What is the deal with her?
10: She looks like she's possessed, doesn't she?
8: She does. I mean,
10: she's got her eyes wide and giving you that insane look constantly. She never blinks.
8: She looks like she thinks she can control you with her eyeballs.
10: Yes. Yes.
8: And apparently she can, because she met with people around the world and raised billions of dollars on a phony thing. So maybe she could look at you with those big eyes and get you to do all kinds of weird stuff. I don't know.
10: I don't know. I'd just find it off-putting.
8: Yeah, it would have creeped me out. I'd have been like, why are you looking at me like that?
10: I'd have found myself looking away a lot.
8: Oh, right. Yeah. Somebody who has too much eye contact and you're like, I gotta look away. You're weirding me out here, dude.
10: You know, you make a good point, though, because she, in the documentary, she comes off as complete Looney Tunes, but, man, she was duping, allegedly, you know, like super heavyweights of world diplomacy and industry.
8: Yeah. So, it wasn't that she went out there and she fooled dumb people, like with a Ponzi scheme or something like that. She was convincing some of the smartest people in the world so she can look at you with those big eyes. Anyway, I'm going to watch that documentary the moment it hits.
10: Time to me is more like coming on to men in high-dollar hotels and then rolling them when they get to the room. She strikes me as more like that than bilking former secretaries of state out of millions of dollars. But go figure. Yeah, it'll be an interesting watch.
8: So you're back in the studio tomorrow, correct?
10: That is correct, yeah. One more day of golf today at the scenic and gorgeous Monterey Peninsula Country Club, and then back to work, yes.
8: And is this the sort of place other people can play, or is this not someplace and you gotta know somebody?
10: Yeah, you got to be a guest of a member.
8: Okay.
10: Yeah.
8: And how exclusive is it? Is this the sort of thing like when you tell other golfers, are like, oh my God, you get to play there?
10: A little bit, yeah.
8: Oh, cool.
10: Yeah.
8: And then do you lord it over them?
10: No, I act as if it's no big deal, which is the best kind of lording it over them. Yes. Take that, little people. Take that.
8: Okay, perfect. Well, thanks for calling in. We will talk to you tomorrow.
10: Of course. Sorry to abandon the show, and it's time of need. I'll see you tomorrow.
8: Yeah, time of need during the UN conference. That is the best way to lord it over somebody. Like, oh, yeah, I play there. I played there a lot. Yeah, why? You wanted to play there? Oh, I'm sorry you haven't. Speaking of the kind of people that probably play at that golf course mostly, the suit and tie crowd, if you think financial planning is only for those people, you should think again. 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
1: Well, it's become the most famous bar in America, the Last Ditch, there in Greenfield, Massachusetts. That's the lesbian bar that drops its mask mandate and people go crazy there, some of the patrons. It's gotten a ton of attention in the last couple of days. Well, the Free Press has got a great piece on it today that we'll have to get to later this hour. It's such an interesting story about the woke crowd and them eating themselves. Again, later this hour. Also, we got a great guest. We're going to talk to Bill Gertz about China coming up. We've talked to him before. He's really good, if you haven't heard his act, on Trump and Xi and the real particulars of the issues between the United States and China. This is from Bill Maher. He had Terry Bradshaw on his show. If you're old enough, you remember Terry Bradshaw was Tom Brady before Tom Brady was Tom Brady. He won four Super Bowls back in the 70s. Terry Bradshaw is a quarterback. Anyway, Bill Maher was talking to him about football then and now.
2: You took hits that no quarterback today takes.
3: It was a different game exactly. In the 70s.
2: That's why I'm against like comparing statistics. You cannot, as great as the quarterbacks are today, they don't, and I'm glad that they protect them more. Yeah. But they just did not live in the world.
3: But don't sit here and tell me that they're better than we were in the 70s or the 60s, because they didn't play under the same rules where you got slapped in
2: that's
3: the face.
2: That's what I'm saying.
3: Body slammed.
2: Yeah, yeah.
3: And knocked all over the place. You couldn't throw. They played bump and run. You couldn't just stand back there and throw it all. Oh, he's the greatest player that ever played. No, he isn't the greatest player. He's maybe the greatest of his decade, but not ever. I don't ever use ever.
1: Yeah, well, that's true about all the sports comparisons over time. Everything, the ball in baseball, or the way the three-point line in the NBA, or the way they call fouls, and then the football, all kinds of different stuff. But anyway, Terry Bradshaw goes on.
3: Now we have high def. We have where we have 20 tape machines, 30 cameras. Let's slow it down. We're even under the ball where they fall down, and we got it in slow-mo. Oh, my God, that looks like his jersey moved. And they go, wasn't the fact that we have a perfect game, which is what they're trying to get. What made it great was collision and pass interference and bad calls and the fans being mad.
1: I don't know about that. I'm against the replays constantly, but everybody else seems to like it. Yesterday was a major moment in NFL history, and then I will move off sports because I know it makes some of you mad, but it was 25 years ago yesterday that Drew Bledsoe, who was the starting quarterback for the Patriots, got blasted and hurt. So they had to put in their backup, some sixth-round draft pick, Tom Brady, which is the only reason Tom Brady got to play, is because Drew Bledsoe got hurt, and they put in Tom Brady, and they went on to win. I think they won the Super Bowl that year, and then Tom Brady wins seven Super Bowls. So much for people being able to evaluate talent if you got Tom Brady on the sideline waiting. Game tonight, by the way, Falcons-Packers. I have to pick a team to win that game because I'm in a pool now, and I'm actually winning the pool with a bunch of my family. I'm winning after 2 weeks. I don't know anything. I know some, but just like a couple of teams and barely. I don't watch any games. Like, I will guess tonight based on nothing. I couldn't name a single player on either team, and I will pick one. But anyway, I'm currently winning. We're going to learn more about the relationship between China and U.S., and if is it going the right way or the wrong way, or is it going to get any better because of the dinner tonight with Trump and Xi? I doubt it. We'll talk to Bill Gertz next. He's super interesting if you haven't heard him. If you miss him, get the podcast Armstrong and Getty On Demand.
0: Armstrong and Getty.
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20: Not content to wait at the White House, President Trump choppered to Joint Base Andrews this afternoon to greet Chinese President Xi Jinping. It's the first time a U.S. president has made that gesture for a foreign head of state since 1962.
21: We're doing very well with China. President Xi and I have a good relationship.
1: We're doing very well with China. And that being the first time in 60 whatever years that a president has met the Chinese leader on the tarmac, that and $5 will get you a cup of coffee. Who cares? Anyway, the chairman of the Armed Services Committee, his name is Wicker, said, Mr. President, during every minute of dialogue, our commander-in-chief should keep in mind that his guest is a brutal, unelected, and oppressive dictator who seeks to dominate his neighbors and whose massive military arsenal is aimed directly at the United States of America. Yeah, it's interesting that we give Xi such a royal treatment, given the fact that all of that is very true. We welcome to the Armstrong and Getty Show Bill Gertz again to talk about China. He's a columnist and reporter with the Washington Times and knows a lot about this topic. Bill, welcome back to the Armstrong and Getty Show.
22: Hi, good to be on the program.
1: Do you think we should have invited Xi and treat him like this, or is it possible you get something out of it?
22: Yeah, I'm very skeptical of the idea of allowing a brutal communist dictator. I agree with Senator Wicker. This is a longstanding thing. I think the president is trying to take a page out of the playbook of Teddy Roosevelt. Talk softly and carry a big stick. He's trying to schmooze the Chinese leader, and there's lots of differences. And mostly over trade and also, again, the military and, of course, the human rights violations there. And, hey, let's not forget, China unleashed the COVID virus on the world and killed 6-7 million people, and they've never been held accountable to that. So, yeah, it's a mixture of trying to schmooze this leader with pageantry. I don't expect much substance to come from the summit.
1: Yeah, neither do I. And Senator Wicker specifically mentioned the very recent occurrence of China's helping Iran. We're at war with Iran. China's helping the opponent. I hope that comes up.
22: Yeah, that was a good point. He basically confirmed what was on background in news reports, that China had provided satellite imagery to Iran that was used by Iran to conduct missile attacks on U.S. facilities in the Middle East. So clearly, we're at war with Iran. They're helping Iran. And why should we be giving this dictator all this lavish praise and a White House state dinner tonight?
1: This is a minor point, but I've never understood why our national media refers to these people as presidents. Why you refer to President Putin as president or President Xi as president. And act like that is a meaningful term. Why do we even do that?
22: Yeah, it's really interesting. Yeah, it's you know, from a news perspective, as a newspaper reporter, the problem comes with the Associated Press and other outlets that set the agenda for how to describe foreign leaders. It's called the newspaper style. And clearly, Xi Jinping should be referred to as the General Secretary of the Chinese Communist Party,
1: right.
22: The chairman of the Central Military Commission, and then lastly, as president of China.
1: So the style book says whatever they call themselves, we're supposed to call them that? Is that the rule?
22: Yeah, no, I mean, the style book is, they can do a lot of things. It has a lot of political power. If you control the language, you can control the narrative on a lot of these. Yeah.
1: Heck yeah. Obviously, that gives him some legitimacy. It kind of puts in people's minds who don't really pay that close attention that, you know, he runs for office and is elected by the people like our president.
22: Yeah, and the problem with China is that it is not a normal state like Japan or Germany. It's a communist party run state. So the Chinese Communist Party has basically converted all government elements, whether it's their foreign ministry or their commerce ministry. It's all tightly controlled by a political party. And it's not the same as a normal nation. And, you know, people do not understand. And what we really need to understand is the ideology behind the Chinese communist. Xi Jinping is a hardcore Marxist-Leninist. He's not going to be a normal foreign leader, again, like somebody like Takaichi from Japan. Basically, he has an agenda. His agenda is world domination under communism. And the main obstacle to that agenda is the United States. And he's working feverishly behind the scenes, covertly, to subvert the United States, weaken it, and ultimately destroy it so that China has a clear path down the field to take over the world.
1: You write for the Washington Times. I probably shouldn't bring up another newspaper, but George Will, who writes for another Washington newspaper, had a great article the other day about the realities of if China moves on Taiwan, say, next year, as President Xi had told the military to be ready to do. There aren't a lot of good options, are there?
22: Well, you know, I've talked to the commander of the U.S. Pacific Command, Admiral Sam Paparo, and he's pretty convinced he could defeat the Chinese, but at a great cost. Mm. In other words, in lives and in resources. But it is the Taiwan Strait, the 100-mile wide strait separating Taiwan from the mainland, is clearly the hottest flashpoint in U.S.-China relations. And yes, Xi Jinping has ordered the PLA be ready to take Taiwan by next year. Now, that said, and in line with that, they've conducted massive military operations over the last 3 years to encircle Taiwan, to practice invasions against the island. And it is really a democratic stronghold in Asia. It shows the Chinese that democracy can work within the Chinese culture. And this is one of the reasons that China is so bent on taking over that island.
1: Well, one of the concerns is that the way they do it is a blockade. And then it would be basically challenging us, are you going to come break this blockade or not?
22: Very good question. Yeah, Trump has held his cards close to the vest on that. His view is that he shouldn't say, he should leave the ambiguity. And there is a lot of concern, especially in Washington, on both sides of the political aisle, by the way, that the U.S. could perhaps make a deal with China over Taiwan. And three senators, Mitch McConnell and two others, wrote to the president recently saying, hey, let's get going with this $14 billion arms package, which the Trump administration has held up for Taiwan, basically at the request of the Chinese. So at the summit, which is going on right now, Xi Jinping is going to press harder on the Trump administration not to provide weapons to Taiwan. And that's key. Providing those weapons provides a deterrence capability. If you can increase the cost to China's military of conducting an operation over the Taiwan Strait, they'll think twice about doing it.
1: Are we going to continue to not allow Chinese electric cars into our country?
22: That's a big question. I know American car makers are worried about that. From a competitive standpoint, from a national security standpoint, those cars are wired to the Chinese system. And again, the China system is not, they don't have private companies there. Hmm. They have something called the military fusion system. So every company in China is required under Chinese Communist Party rules that they have to cooperate with both the military and the intelligence services. So unleashing Chinese electric cars in the United States would, to me, would be a great national security threat.
1: Wow. And then there's the issue of AI, which every news outlet is claiming is front and center with the conversations with the Trump White House and President Xi's team. Anything to gain there?
22: I don't think much will come from the summit on artificial intelligence. Basically, the Chinese want the U.S. to loosen export controls on advanced chips, from those NVIDIA chips, which are really the computer power behind AI. We're in an AI race with China. I don't agree with the corporate people, the tech people that want us to slow down. I think that would only advantage China. We definitely should not do anything that would allow China to gain an edge in the AI race. I think that would be a huge mistake for the United States, because what's at stake is the free and open democratic system. The Chinese, their AI is constrained under Marxist-Leninist rules. They cannot tell the truth. One of the key features of communism, I've learned this over 40 years, is lies and deception. And they will incorporate those lies and deception into their AI. And if their AI models become the world standard, we're going to lose a great amount of freedom.
1: Yeah, there's been some belief, read a lot about the whole AI thing and the battle between us and China, that President Xi's more afraid of artificial general intelligence than we are, because of the fact that maybe he can't control it once it becomes too smart and keep it from, you know, telling the truth, for instance.
22: Yeah, I wrote a story about this in the Washington Times recently. The head of the Chinese intelligence system, the Ministry of State Security, wrote an article recently which said that AI could pose an existential threat to the Chinese Communist Party rule. I say, hey, this is a roadmap for how to defeat this despised political party, which has been responsible for the deaths of more than 60 million Chinese people. So, yeah, I think it's a two-edged sword, and I think that the United States hopefully will use AI to bring about a political reform within China, and that can only happen if the Chinese Communist Party is defeated, like its predecessor, the Soviet Communist Party.
1: Since you don't see a lot of movement with this get-together between Trump and Xi, and a lot of positive, is the best positive we can get with China their demographics, their economy, just the situation their country is in right now?
22: They have a lot of problems. Xi Jinping is facing problems. I'd say the two most significant problems within China are the fact that they have a military that's been devastated by corruption or political purges. We don't really know. There's so much secrecy there. But basically, the entire Central Military Commission, except for one other officer and Xi Jinping, has been completely removed. And now the ostensible reason is it's for some type of corruption. But more likely, there's a very strong political factions within the Chinese Communist Party, and somehow Xi Jinping feels threatened that the military is somehow posing a threat to his rule. And the second thing is the Chinese economy. They've got huge internal economic problems, primarily as a result of President Trump's tariffs. They're basically fighting to keep their economy afloat. Back maybe 10, 15 years ago, they loosened up. They basically had a quasi-capitalist system, which was marginally controlled by the Communist Party. Now, under Xi Jinping, he has definitely reined in all the private sector and tried to bring it back under tight Chinese Communist rule control. And the result is their economy is going down the tubes.
1: That is super interesting stuff. I'm glad I brought that up. Thank you very much, Bill Gertz, columnist and reporter of the Washington Times. We'll keep an eye on the summit, but I, like you, don't expect a lot. Thanks for your time today.
22: Thank you very much.
1: Yeah. China's not going to change what they want to do. They want to take over the world. That's their goal. They're going to do everything they can to to accomplish that. I don't understand why more people don't realize there's no such thing as a Chinese company that isn't part of the Chinese Communist Party. You're not allowed to have a business or a company that's not part of, as he said, their military fusion or whatever it's called. Whether it's TikTok or a shoe company or whatever the heck it is. Just talking about how I'm leading with a pool that I'm in with the football games, even though I don't know anything about it. The football season is heating up and every week feels bigger with DraftKings. 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
1: A bakery in Soho has gained attention online for offering a loaf of sourdough bread that costs $60, which sounds like a lot, but instead of butter, it comes with $52.
2: So, Kyrsten Sinema's ex-boyfriend went nuts and threw all her paintings in the pool. If you don't remember who she is, she was the bisexual senator from Arizona, U.S. Senator. She was the first bisexual person, or openly bisexual person, admitted to the, elected to the U.S. Senate. Wore the, like, thigh-high boots with her short skirts and stuff like that. Anyway, she, and I liked her politics. I don't care what she does in her personal life. None of my business. I'm not dating her, not married to her or whatever. I don't care what she does in personal life. I liked her politics. She is, remember with Joe Manchin, she held firm on not blowing up the filibuster and a couple other crazy things the Democrats wanted to do that they would have done. And she was a Democrat senator from Arizona, eventually switched to independent. So I liked her politics, but man, her personal life was a mess. So she's currently being sued under North Carolina's home wrecker laws. How do we feel about home wrecker laws? If you lean libertarian slash conservative, I go back and forth on a lot of these different topics. The idea is that, I can tell you specifically what is going on here. So if you remember, Kyrsten Sinema had a scandal toward the end of her being a U.S. senator where it was found out that she was having an affair with her bodyguard. And she and her bodyguard were having sex at hotels, on business trips, government trips, all across the country. All of this came out in testimony because they have home wrecker laws in North Carolina where her bodyguard was married. And the bodyguard's wife, he was married, suing Kyrsten Sinema under this home wrecker law. And the idea is that we had a family, which is also a business, but we had a happy family, me, him, and kids and stuff like that. And you came along and got in the middle of that and wrecked the way I look at it, and this is one of the reasons I think the laws make sense to me, you came along and wrecked our business by getting involved with my husband. You knew I was in a business, and you wrecked my business. There's only 5 states that have these laws. I don't know what I think about it. I'd like to hear a debate about this. But it's North Carolina, Mississippi. Okay, so you're thinking, okay, the South. But in South Dakota, Hawaii, and Utah. So it's quite the mishmash of states there that have these home wrecker laws. Anyway, because of the lawsuit under the home wrecker law, we found out all about this stuff of her having sexing up this bodyguard, and they were in an affair. Well, he went nutso the other day for whatever reason. We don't exactly know why. And went to her house, broke in, and started damaging stuff. He caused more than $200,000 in damage, tossed dozens of valuable paintings into her pool, threatening that he would throw a piece of artwork in the pool every 10 minutes if she didn't concede to his demands and make a post to Twitter. We don't know what the post to Twitter was going to be. Post that on Twitter. I'm throwing another painting in the pool. The police finally showed up. There's like 12 pieces of artwork at the bottom of the pool. The guy went nuts. He's in a mental facility right now. But there's your Kyrsten Sinema update, if you were looking for one.
0: Armstrong and Getty.
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0: She said in every single one of these cases, these individuals believe that they were not properly warned. There's no side effect mentioned when it comes to these particular drugs.
1: Yeah, I got to say, I'm on Zepbound, which is an Eli Lilly product. And the list of side effects, I mean, who's going to read that? It's insanely long, but it doesn't include you might go blind.
0: Yeah, which is interesting, Jack, because in Europe and in Australia, it does include that.
1: Those countries have
0: demanded that the companies put that as a possible side effect. In the U.S., there has not been that mandate so far.
1: You can't call that a side effect. Nausea is a side effect. Fatigue is a side effect. Headaches is a side effect. Going blind is not a side effect. I mean, technically it is, but that's not just something you put in the list with... You know, might cause ankle swelling. No.
0: Permanently
1: blind.
0: And this is so interesting. They wake up with no vision in one or both eyes.
1: And there's no fixing it.
0: No.
1: Wow. I got to rethink this. Thank you.
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1: Jack Armstrong and Joe Getty.
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4: Oh, no, Accept the cookies.
5: I'm good.
4: Accept the cookies.
5: Okay, accept
4: them. Are you human?
5: Yes.
4: Check the boxes with a bicycle on it. Let's go. Yes. Let's go. Nope, wrong.
5: What?
4: Wrong. You're a robot.
5: I swear I'm not a robot.

0: That's the sound of what it would be like if we did website requests in real life. Check the bicycle box. Check the bicycle box. I hate those. I always struggle. It looks like part of the bicycle's in that box to me. Do I click that box? Because that box is 99.9% sky and grass, but there's just a tiny bit of the bike seat in there.
1: Yeah, or a little piece of wheel.
0: Yeah, exactly. Does that count? And then I get rejected. If you get rejected like three times, they lock you out. Stoplights. Is that a stoplight? I can't tell if that's a stoplight from that angle. It's a pole in an intersection. We got to come up with a better system. Waning moments of the Armstrong and Getty show today. Joe is back tomorrow. Came across this on Twitter yesterday from a guy named Pedro Rojas. He is a university professor. Actually, he said he's a professor at 11 different universities. He's technically a consultant, but he teaches kids at a whole bunch of different universities. This is a thing they do a bunch of colleges now, so they don't have to have you on as a fully tenured, full-on. It's cheaper for them to have different people come around. Anyway, he teaches at 11 different universities. I'll just read what he wrote. I'm a university professor, and I consider it important to share what I've been witnessing since the course started because it's a real disaster. This generation of students has AI, YouTube, Google, and all the information on the planet in their phones, and they still don't know a thing. They don't know where Rome is, and he uses a bunch of examples of things that they don't know. They have no clue about history, but they know a lot about stories. They don't understand the value of money or how inflation works. Before, to be ignorant, it was enough not to open the books. Now they actively attend classes to not learn a thing. And on top of that, they're made of glass. Any brush is a trauma. Any criticism is violence. Any assignment is an assault, and any failing grade is an attack on their mental health. And if it rains, they don't come to class. Now, one of the reasons I'm reading this is we've heard this over and over again from various college professors who tweeted out, or texters we get, or actually, I have several friends, because I live in a university town, who've told me this very thing. You can't criticize these kids at all. You got to give everybody an A, or they get incredibly upset and their parents call the university, and then your boss calls you and says, hey, why did you give her a B? Her parents are really upset, so you got to switch it to an A. And if you say, hey, this paper was really good, but here's a couple of things you could have improved, they get super upset, like really, really offended. So I've heard this over and over again. This is actually true. Back to this particular professor here. They've turned life's normal challenges into a spectacle of victimhood. Instead of learning to manage the problems that crop up in their lives, they've learned to demand solutions from others and to get depressed if something doesn't go well. So many years of abject progressivism have resulted in this. And after years of living wrapped in cotton without blows and without learning to get back up, they've created a generation of easily offended snowflakes with empty minds who are still trying to figure out who they are when you're in your 20s. I mean, we're all to a certain extent trying to figure out who we are in our 20s, but these kids are really trying to figure out who they are. That said, another aspect of this crowd of young people, and important to point out all the time, this is our favorite phrase that I only hear on the Armstrong and Getty show, they didn't raise themselves. There's not something in the water or something that's being done to them. They were raised by us as parents not doing certain things correctly, sending them to schools that really, really encourage this sort of behavior and colleges that enforce this sort of behavior, and then like an online atmosphere. But they didn't raise themselves. Back to the professor and what it's like to deal with these kids at all the colleges he teaches at. That said, they opine on any topic with a conviction, a moral superiority, and a passion that's downright scary. No kidding. I've come across this. Conviction, moral superiority, and a passion that is scary. Like, why are you so passionate about this not particularly, important to your life issue? And you're just certain you're right. But with hollow, unsubstantiated arguments that are the product of the brainwashing they've received from the woke narrative that they've been hearing in recent years. If it weren't for that handful of students with a future whose parents took the trouble to raise them with values and principles, this would be a practically lost generation. I think this is going to be more evident the further we go along into this crowd. And I don't know that it's stopped. So we got more and more of these people graduating high school and going off to college and having this attitude. Earlier, Heather Myers was doing the news, and she was doing this story for Newsmax this week. For the first time ever, the job market is better for high school graduates than it is for college graduates. Now, there's all kinds of factors that can fit into that. AI is taking a lot of jobs that maybe the college graduates would have done, and trade schools are really looking for people, and that's not an AI thing. And there's all kinds of different stuff. And student debt has gotten out of control, and more parents have caught on to the fact that kids don't learn, and blah, blah, blah, blah, blah. But it is definitely true that you got a lot of this going on in the university setting of really worked up about a bunch of political issues that, like, I didn't pay attention to when I was in college. I had a job, so I'd go to class. I might have to study, but then I'd have to go to work. I wasn't worried about what was going on in South Africa or whatever. I never got into that stuff in college at all. But you got that crowd, and then they're so easily butthurt, as the kids say. And the fact that they don't know anything. Somehow they got out of high school without learning anything. This is going to play out over many, many years, I think. And I wonder how much of the hiring people without a college degree is because you know you're going to be dealing with this sort of person. And that maybe if you're hiring somebody who didn't go to college, you're less likely to be dealing with that sort of person. If you know anything about that, please text me. We got a bunch of texts when I talked about this earlier in the show today. But text me if you know anything about that particular angle of it. Texas line is 415-295-KFTC, 415-295-KFTC. Got a bunch of other stuff that I want to jam in. Let me look at my list here so I can tell you what we're going to get to. Oh, yeah. Good report on ABC News last night about misuse of flock cameras. I'm hardcore against the flock cameras. They tried to have a Senate hearing about the flock cameras, and, well, what happened will shock you or not shock you, it turns out. I'm happy to see that so many communities across the country are finding out the flock cameras exist. They just showed up without us ever voting for them or having a discussion. But a lot of people don't like them. Good. So the latest on that misuse of that and a bunch of other stuff we'll get to. So stay here.
1: Armstrong and Getty.
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1: Five current and former Indianapolis police officers are charged for allegedly misusing those cameras that capture license plates. One officer has resigned. Four others are suspended and facing termination. All charged with fraud and official misconduct. One accused of stalking multiple women using that license plate information. Prosecutors say each of them conducted hundreds of improper searches.
2: Well, wait a second. How did that happen? I was told there are rules in place with these flock cameras that nobody can access the information unless they have a warrant. I'm shocked. Absolutely shocked that some people went around those rules and used that information for their own. To me, the flock camera thing, of course it solves crimes. I don't care about that argument. I think that's such a BS argument. We've been able to solve crimes from. Yeah, you surveil a society, every human being, everywhere they go in their vehicle, you'll solve a lot of crimes. In the whole security versus privacy, I feel like this is like 10 miles over the line of what we should be willing to give up in freedom for a little bit of security. To me, I know a lot of you don't agree. The Senate was going to do a hearing on these because they've become incredibly unpopular. One, to me, it's also very scary that these things turned up in cities all across the country. Magically, who got these things going, paid for them, started it without ever having to have a discussion about it at all? And when everybody became aware that, wait a second, they're keeping track of my license plate and everywhere I go and everything I do, and they know all the stuff about me and storing it in a database. When people found out about it, turns out that they weren't happy. The fact that it got going under the dark of night, I think, is an indication on its own that they're up to something no good. But so the Senate, being politicians, understanding this is not popular right now, decided to have a hearing so that they could probably yell at all these CEOs of the various companies that have these flock cameras. But this is how that turned out.
3: The Senate Judiciary Subcommittee on Crime and Counterterrorism invited the CEOs of Axon, Motorola, Verkada, and Flock Safety to answer a basic question from Chair Josh Hawley.
4: How do we make sure that this kind of surveillance is consonant with the Constitution of the United States?
3: Hawley's colleague, Senator Dick Durbin.
5: Obviously, they're nervous about being on camera, but I sure wish they would have joined us today.
3: The CEOs were no-shows on Capitol Hill. Hawley may issue subpoenas.
2: They didn't show up for the hearing. Do you get to do that? I suppose at some point they'll either, you know, full-on subpoena them and force them to show up at force of going to jail or something. But, yeah, that's not cool. I hate the idea of that. And then taking it a step forward with all our vehicles spying on us all the time, which will be something we opt into.
6: Control your soul's desire for freedom.
2: Well, I can give you an example. So I have two trucks. I've got an F-250 Super Duty diesel that I drive for my real life. And then to work and back, I drive my Tesla Cybertruck because diesel in California is, well, right now, $9 a gallon. Anyway, Tesla has Grok in it. So when I'm driving along, I can say, hey, Grok, who wrote the book blah, blah, blah, you know, if I'm thinking of something. But anyway, a couple of weeks ago, they integrated Grok with the control panel in the car. So now I can say to Grok, like, for instance, last night I was driving with Grok, and I said, hey, what's the name of that pizza place on Lake Boulevard? And it said, oh, you're thinking of blah, blah, blah. I said, yeah, can you call them for me? And it rang up the number, and then I ordered the pizza. And then when they hung up, I said, will you drive me there? And then the car just drove me to the pizza place. I could just tell the car everything I want or something like that. So. But that's one thing. We didn't. Nobody opted into these flock cameras. Nobody. And if you'd have put it to a vote, I think practically anywhere in the country of, we're going to start doing this thing where we drive around parking lots and scan all the license plates, or we'll have cameras everywhere to scan the license plate to keep track of where you're driving. Is everybody okay with that? I think it would have been an overwhelming no, like a not even close. I think it would have been like a 70-30, 80-20 issue practically everywhere in the country. So like I said, the fact that they got this going, tried to kind of like grandfather it in, and then hit us with the, well, look at all these crimes we solved. To pitch it once it's already in place, yeah, I ain't liking it. I ain't liking it at all. Joe disagrees heavily on this topic, though, So maybe we'll get into it tomorrow when he's back. I look forward to the next segment that I'm going to get to. Somebody for the Free Press, and I'll get her name because it's really good, wrote a long piece about the gay bar in Massachusetts that finally dropped their mask mandate and got tremendous pushback from some of their patrons. Yes, a mask mandate in the late 2026. And they got pushback. And all the details on it are pretty good. And the example from the Free Press article of all the other woke bars and restaurants that have gone under in recent years because they got eaten by their own, which is what happens in the woke world often. You can't be woke enough for all of them. How much time have I got, Michael? I'm trying to figure out what I can fit in here. Okay, let's do this now. Here is Mark Zuckerberg yesterday, very awkwardly, walking onto stage at a big Google event, a big Meta event, to announce their cool new product, 30.
7: All right. Thanks, Boz. Congrats on everything we're shipping today. This has been quite a haul. All right. I think as cool as this looks, I think you're actually going to be even more impressed when you get a chance to try it out. But there it is, a private cinema, a computer with multiple monitors, and a game console in a pair of glasses for the first time ever.
2: Poor Mark.
7: There's really nothing else like this. It is a glimpse of the future.
2: And then somebody had to signal that they were supposed to clap then. He is not a showman, and you don't need to be a showman to be the CEO of your company. Steve Jobs had that going for him. He just kind of was a natural.

0: showman, and he would introduce the new Apple products going all the way back to the iPhone and earlier and get the crowd going and everything. And everybody since then tries to do it, and most of them can't. And poor Mark Zuckerberg is such a geeky computer dude. And he came out there. He's trying to look young and cool, I guess. He's let his hair grow long, and he's got this great big oversized ill-fitting T-shirt and his baggy pants and his tennis shoes, and he's trying to look like a cool guy, and he just could not look more like a dork, the poor dude. But he announced this new product very awkwardly, their new VR glasses. It's basically an Apple version of Google version of the Apple Vision Pro is what it is. And they're smaller, they're slightly bigger than a regular pair of sunglasses, slightly heavier than a regular pair of sunglasses, but you have the full Apple Vision Pro experience, they claim. I haven't had a pair on yet, and the reviews haven't come out yet. Smaller and lighter and significantly cheaper. The Apple Vision Pro was like $3,500, and this is going to be more like $1,200, which gets it a lot more closer to affordable. So I'll be interested to see if this finally gets VR off the ground, where we'll start sitting around watching movies in our glasses or all the things that come with VR. Obviously, these companies think it will work at some point, and there's money in it because they keep trying it over and over again. But as Michael pointed out earlier, as far as I know, they haven't cracked the code on motion sickness, because I get nauseous really fast anytime I use them. They're a no-go for me unless they fix the technology on that. So the gay bar with the masks, a lot of details on that. Pretty funny. Stay tuned.
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1: We love the Free Press around here. And man, if you're not a subscriber and reading their stuff every single day, it's about as good a news outlet as there is out there. That's the thing that, why can't I think of her name right now? It's running 60 Minutes currently. She used to run and sold it for
2: Barry Weiss.
1: Yeah, Barry Weiss. Sold for $100 and some million. And after leaving the New York Times because they were so woke, they were crazy, even though she's a Democrat. Anyway. So Barry Weiss started the Free Press. It continues to do amazing journalism. And this piece by Katie Herzog, What Happened at the Long COVID Lesbian Bar, is about the story that's gotten so much attention in the last couple of days. It's really long, really good. I'm going to try to bring you some of the highlights. I'm going to do a lot of reading here. It's such an example of how the woke crowd eats itself, which is good news for those of us who aren't part of the woke crowd, right? That they eat themselves on a regular basis. But man, they sure put us through a lot of annoying situations on the way to their destroying themselves.
3: Woke one was crazy.
1: It's the most famous bar in America right now. It's called The Last Ditch, a small failing lesbian bar in Greenfield, Massachusetts, with $10 Negronis and a masking policy more fit for a CDC containment lab than a bar. Oh my God. It got so much attention in the last couple of days. The headline from the Boston Globe, Greenfield Lesbian Bar Last Ditch Faces Mask Rule Backlash. And when you first see that, you think, oh, they were going to make people wear masks and people went nutso. Nope, that's not what happened. They dropped their mask mandate one night a week. Every other night you had to, all day long, you had to be masked. But one night a week, they decided we're going to drop the mask mandate and people went nutso that were regulars at the bar or people that care about the bar. A lot of them, I was reading the comments, they'd never actually been there, but they were planning to go someday and they're just so disappointed that this lesbian masking bar changed their rules. I want to make sure I don't skip anything I want to get to before I get down the bottom. So this Katie Herzog says she's been covering this sort of thing for years. And it's just the latest of woke establishments that end up eating themselves. There was, for instance, Mina's World, a queer cafe in Philadelphia, where in 2022, the workers demanded that their bosses hand the ownership over to the staff. The owners, unbelievably, conceded, admitting in a hostage-like video that they were complicit in the gentrification and anti-blackness of their business for locating their business in a majority black commercial district. The landlord, who also happened to be the owner's mother, sold the building and blah, blah, blah. It ended up going out of business. Then there was Doc Mary's in Portland, Oregon. Surprise, Portland. Lesbian bar that was open for all of one night before a staff revolt over allegations of racism, sexual harassment, manipulation, and transphobia. The employees formed a collective and demanded the owners immediately transfer ownership over to the bar, and it just ended up going out of business. There's the Sapphic Bar in Denver, the Queer Cafe in Brighton, the Anarchist Cafe in Toronto, and a historic bookstore in New York that all got eaten by the woke. But let's get to the Last Ditch, the bar that's been in the news for the last couple of days. The bar was opened in 2025, pretty recently, by former housemates and friends in Greenfield, Massachusetts, a town near the hot lesbian neighborhood, but far enough away that you could afford to live there sort of thing. Like if you wanted to be in, you go to San Francisco back in the day and you'd like to be near Haight-Ashbury, but it's too expensive, so you get kind of close. So that's what this bar was like. And it'll do for young gay people who can't afford to live in the original part. The founders envisioned a bar that it was not just a safe space for queer people of all genders, but for the immunocompromised, the sick, and the disabled, and as such, masks were required at all times. Again, this bar opened in 2025. COVID wasn't really a thing by 2025, but it was going to be masks all the time. How, you might be asking yourself, does a bar where people have to drink require masking? Do the masks have holes for straws? No, the rule was simple. Lower, sip, and lift. And for those who forgot their masks at home, not to worry, the Last Ditch provided N95s. You had to have an N95. Those were the more expensive kind of hard, really good masks. You had to have an N95 or better to go into this bar at any time. Following the rules, lower, sip, and lift. Again, I'm reading from this piece in the Free Press. While this decision was surely popular among the COVID cautious, the audience for a perma-masking gay bar was limited, even in Massachusetts' homosexual corridor. And aside from people, you know, gimps and children who want to wear masks, most people didn't. So business had slumped. And they were, I'm guessing, fear of going out of business because not a lot of people were going there. So last month, Last Ditch, the bar, announced that they were going to relax the strict masking policy one night a week. On Saturdays only, Last Ditch would take the bold step of making masks optional. You could still wear masks if you wanted to, but they would not be required to enter. When Last Ditch announced this policy change online, you would have thought from the comments that they had... I'm not going to say what she says here. People went wild. Of the 400 comments on Instagram, there were a handful of supportive notes, but mostly the overwhelming majority of comments were along the lines of these. Boo! What an artful, awful decision. Not radical in any way. No community care or intersectionality. And definitely no disability justice. Such a disappointing and pathetic choice. I'm using a catapult to throw tomatoes because Last Ditch clearly doesn't care or understand about airborne transmission, so I'm not getting too close. This is a month ago, and you're worried about airborne transmission? Of what? If you want to pander to capitalism and white supremacy, go right ahead. You wouldn't be the first white and white-adjacent people in history to do so, but don't effing say accessibility is important to your mission while effing over disabled people and nuking your masking requirement. You cannot have your cake and eat it, too. How performative. So it's performative to drop your mask mandate. It's not performative to have a mask mandate in late 2026 when there's really nothing to be worried about. Yikes on Bikes was looking forward to visiting you folks and bringing in COVID-cautious friends from out of town who are super excited about being a place like this. Not going to happen now, said this person. Your COVID-cautious friends in late 2026 were looking forward to going to the bar, hadn't visited yet. Well, apparently not enough people were visiting, of course, because they were really hurting for money, and that's why they tried dropping the mask mandate one night. A few weeks after announcing the slight relaxation of the masking policy, Last Ditch held their monthly community meeting, a tradition that works well for alcoholics, less well for businesses, and the topic at hand was naturally the policy change. There were less than a dozen people at the meeting in person, all masked except for a little white dog, and around the same number on Zoom. This reporter says, I wasn't there, but somebody provided me with the Zoom recording, and what I heard was less a community meeting than a Maoist struggle session, particularly because everyone was given 2 minutes to speak, which, of course, reminded me of Orwell's 2 Minutes of Hate, the morning ritual in 1984. I'm sure that timing was a coincidence. The meeting at Last Ditch quickly derailed. There were two moderators there, and when one, who identified herself as Sophie, she/they, mentioned that she was a licensed therapist with the state of Massachusetts, objections began. A volunteer who was moderating the Zoom read from the chat, "Question for the mediator who is a therapist," the volunteer read, "Who are mandated reporters and work for the state? Are they informed on peer support and the intersections of race and disability justice? What is their race? I can't see them." For the record, the answer was surprise Caucasian, of course. The volunteer continued to read from the chat. "Given that professional credentials are being dropped, are we to understand we now have a professional relationship with this licensed therapist? Do we have confidentiality? Are we subject to mandated reporting or hospitalizations based on the content of our communication?" This is what it's like. Now, this is me talking, not her writing. This is what it's like to deal with this crowd. You tried to have a meeting about the people being mad about dropping one night of mask mandates. The moderator says, "I'm a licensed therapist," and people, "Oh my God," and go crazy and start asking all these weird questions that nobody can understand but them. Back to the writing. "In other words, are you now my therapist?" The person who asked this, by the way, was named Moss, one of three people in this collective named after a plant. Throughout the meeting, Moss seemed to have some kind of personal beef with moderator Sophie. At another point, after more questions from Moss about Sophie's relationship with the state of Massachusetts, Sophie said, "Moss, you don't know me." And everyone seemed very, very confused. Luckily, after this first moment of tension, the air was cleared when a voice teacher in the room, she, who happened to have somatic regulation experience, whatever the hell that is, led the group in breathing exercises before they got on with the meeting. It's unclear whether it helped or not. Everyone was wearing masks, so it was hard to read their expressions. Oh, my God. And then I'll just get this last part, because this is a very long article, but it's all very entertaining. And the fact that these people collapse on each other with their, you know, level of anger and certainty around these weird topics that none of us understand is just hilarious to me. The star of the evening that night was a transgender fellow who sounds like a man but who looks like a woman and goes by the name Soe Noir, he, him. Noir had vocally objected to the policy change when Last Ditch announced it online, and at the Zoom meeting, he introduced himself as a multidisciplinary artist and former collaborator, patron, and performer of Last Ditch Bar. I came to this meeting to express solidarity to those who were against the violation of Last Ditch's former mission to keep people safe and the mask-required policy on Saturdays. As a black person with other marginalized identities, I no longer feel safe in this venue, not around the owner, Jackie. And people all came down on Jackie and how she came up with money to buy the bar in the first place, and that turned into some sort of thing, and it goes on and on and on. If you're a young college kid, and you're probably not listening to this show if you are, you probably are familiar with this sort of stuff and how all of these kinds of meetings and conversations can get derailed as everybody, that's what intersectionality is, everybody trying to outdo each other with the, oh yeah, you're a woman, oh yeah, I'm a black woman, oh yeah, I'm a black disabled woman, oh yeah, I'm a black disabled trans woman, oh yeah, I'm a black disabled trans woman, who is here illegally, oh yeah, well, and it just keeps going on and on and on, and each level down the road can criticize the other group for not being sensitive enough to their needs, and because they're all super sensitive, they fall for that crap. They actually think, oh my God, where do I get off as a black disabled trans woman when I am a citizen of this country? I have no business lecturing him who's here illegally. And it just goes on and on and on. And it's stunning. And this is Portlandia, the TV show, used to make fun of this. And we all kind of thought they were exaggerating. And maybe they were at the time. But that's where we are now. There's a link to the actual meeting that they had with the upset people for the Last Ditch Bar. And I'm going to watch that today and listen to it. And if there are any good clips, we'll bring them to the show tomorrow. But it's just, if you know anything about the Cultural Revolution in China, that's what it was. Only they took it to the level of beating people to death and killing people in the streets over these kind of differences. It's just, it's insane. It's a mental illness. Woke is 100% a mental illness. We should post that free press article, anybody that wants to read it. And again, I'm going to watch that community meeting that broke down immediately among the intersectional crowd. We'll finish strong next.
0: Everything woke turns to sh.
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1: FBI agents past, present, even future on edge as a cyber hacking group claims it breached bureau systems. According to Reuters, the digital extortion group called Shiny Hunters says it breached FBI employment files, stealing personal information of current, former, and even prospective FBI employees. Reuters also reports the group claims to have access to specific names and job descriptions involving work in intelligence and counter-espionage spaces.
2: Oof. That's troubling. So a hack of FBI files, the Prime Minister of Australia yesterday at the UN conference mentioned that ChatGPT, or that company, had hacked into their government site, and a couple of others. Didn't get to that today. Maybe I will tomorrow. OpenAI announced that six more examples of their AI going rogue and hacking into stuff. And then you get obviously into the conversation of, are they just releasing this stuff now to try to build the fear so that people will jump on board with regulating AI because they and Anthropic are in the lead and want to stay in the lead? I don't know. And as we keep saying over and over, it could be both. Obviously, they'd like to have the regulations in place to crowd out competition, and the AI is out of control and hacking into the FBI, as you just heard there. Well, that was Shiny Hunters, whatever Shiny Hunters is. But AI hacking into the Australian government. It's the first known hacking of a government. This is going to grow so much. This is going to be so commonplace. I'll bet by the end of the year, and we're already almost in October, by the end of the year, it's going to be practically daily what website got hacked by some sort of AI agents. And then we're going to have to deal with it one way or another. Trump says it's a hoax. We'll see, I guess. Joe gets back tomorrow, and we'll get to maybe some more of that hacking story. And I think there's going to be a few more things on the last-ditch bar situation. The Boston Globe announced that they got 1,000 new subscriptions to their dying newspaper because of the last-ditch story. People that, you know how it is, you get blocked. You go to a website, and you think, I'll pay for it. Or I'll sign up anyway so I can read this article. People are so interested in the whole lesbian bar backlash against dropping their mask mandate one night a week, which is just too damn funny. Well, see if we can dig up some of the actual audio from that meeting and have it for Friday's show. Hear what these, it's one thing to read their quotes, but to hear what these crazy people actually sound like. Another story I meant to get into a little bit, Starbucks closing 250 stores in North America this week. They closed a fair number of them fairly recently. Is the bloom off the rose with Starbucks? Are people drinking less coffee like they're drinking less wine? Is there just more competition? Don't know the answer on that one. Oh, got a great story about that. Senator candidate, the Democrat up in Alaska. Remember, she's running against two dudes with the same name? Mary Petola is the Democrat. She's accused of using the other F word for gay people and retard regularly, talking to her staff and in emails. So that might be a scandal. Of course, those kind of scandals don't stick with Democrats, only with conservatives.
3: Hello, Elizabeth Holmes here, freezing my cheeks off in Texas right now. Waiting for Donald Trump to commute my sentence. Maybe you could ask for me. Now, final thoughts.
2: Well, that's a throwback. But I am going to be excited to watch that documentary that's coming out real soon about Elizabeth Holmes. It looks wacky, and the reviews on it are really, really good. Anyway, I'm the host for Final Thoughts today. We only got one person to talk to, Michelangelo, the board operator. What's your final thought?
4: Yeah, you remember 3D glasses? They were supposed to be big for TV.
2: Yeah.
4: And I don't think anybody wants to wear glasses. None of these products have ever taken off.
2: You think that's the barrier? Just having something on your face or your head?
4: Yeah, I think it's that and motion sickness.
2: Yeah, for me, I don't know. Apple Vision Pro, I did a demo with it one time and was just blown away. They brought up a video. This will be my final thought. It made it look like I was sitting next to a lake, and it was 100%. I had the feeling you get in your body if you're next to a quiet lake looking around on a beautiful day. I mean, it was completely convincing, but it made me nauseous. So then I'm next to a quiet lake wanting to throw up, which is no good. Armstrong and Getty wrapping up another grueling four-hour workday. We'll see you tomorrow. God bless America.
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23: Reporters are starting to regain access to the White House after a judge ordered the Trump administration to reinstate their access. Overnight, a judge ruled in favor of CNN, MS Now, and Politico after the outlets sued the administration over being banned from covering President Trump's events. Today, the outlets called for another emergency hearing over still being denied despite the ruling. Last week, Trump restricted the outlets' access to the White House after accusing them of creating fake news and negative coverage. President Trump says the U.S. and China are working together to forge a better future for both nations. He welcomed Chinese President Xi Jinping today for his first visit in over a decade. Later today, Xi will be the guest at a state dinner that will also be attended by U.S. tech executives. Trump and Xi's meeting comes as the U.S. and China extended their trade truce until January 10th. Those along the northeast coast are preparing for an early season nor'easter this weekend. Forecasters say the storm will build up strength.

0: and more than any of their elders. The online survey of over 2,100 U.S. adults included baby boomers, Gen X, millennials, and Gen Z. A third of those Gen Z respondents identified as religious, compared to 19% of millennials, 22% of Gen X, and 18% of boomers. The study also found that Gen Z is the likeliest of all age groups to attend religious services or read scripture. I'm Michael Kastner.
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3: Landscaping work till 2 on West 80 between Madison and Watt, mainly to the shoulder, though. It's 9 minutes on West 80 from Roseville out to the Cap City split. West 50, the Jefferson on-ramp has the left lane shut down for drainage work till 3. Downtown Sacramento to Davis, 17 minutes. 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
6: Sunny this morning with increasing clouds in the afternoon, a high of 90 degrees. It'll be warm during the evening hours with temperatures in the mid-80s, overnight lows upper 60s to low 70s. Currently 71 degrees in the KBK Weather Center. For news top and bottom of every hour, tune to KBK News Radio.
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1: Glenn Beck is on.
2: Hello, America. Welcome to the Glenn Beck program. Okay, there's lots of things that are going to just blow the screws out of your head. Today, I've got to tell you, I have been going through the prep in the last hour or so with the producers, and I about lost it. There was one point, one story, it's about Jake Tapper, where I lost it.

0: And Ricky's response was, I think we need to pray. And so we all stopped and prayed because I can't take it anymore. So it's going to be a wild ride today. This hour, we're going to cover the rogue AI agents that have now just hacked into a government site from Australia. Australia's a little hacked because they've been hacked. And I'm going to show you how AI is going to kill us all. I'll show you. It's like, this is how, forget about the, it's going to become a monster, which it's going to, but it's going to become a monster and everything else. And it's going to eat all of us. And it's going to, you know, we're going to become Soylent Green. Sure. All that's going to happen, but that's down the road. This thing's going to kill us so fast. And I'm going to give you two examples that have just happened. And you'll understand, oh, wow, we could be vaporized at any time. Oh, it's good. It's good. But I don't want to lead with that. I want to lead with something that is a movie I've already lived. And I think I know the ending. And I will tell you about that after I give you the story. But I've already lived this exact story 25 years ago. I watched it play out over 6 months. And I know exactly all the moves, and I know exactly how it's going to end. Because Christians are not willing to actually stand. It's been so long since Christians have actually been persecuted that they just don't think that exists. They just don't think that that's ever going to happen here. And their persecution is, I can't swear in public because it's offensive because I said God before I said damn. And then everybody's like, I don't want you to say God anywhere. That's not persecution, guys. That's just insanity. And you're so convinced that you're not going to be persecuted that you're just not going to stand up until the real persecution comes. And I'm going to show you how that little train goes on the tracks, because it's already pulling out of the station. It's doing it right now. You just maybe are not aware of it, or your friends aren't. And I'm going to show you how it all happens coming up in just a second. 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Okay. This week, I've told you a little bit about Talrico's pastor and his church. They cannot call themselves Christians. Now, I am somebody who is very sensitive on people saying, you're not a Christian. And so I am not judging them spiritually. I am judging them literally. I'm literally looking at what they say. And if that's what you believe, you literally, not your doctrine isn't my doctrine. You just literally are not Christians. You're Jesutonians. And there's a very difference between a Jesutonian and a Christian. Now, I told you that yesterday or 2 days ago. There's a difference now. I don't even think they're Jesutonians. Okay? And let me present the evidence. A Jesutonian is somebody who says Jesus was a very wise man. A Christian is somebody who says he is the Lord and Savior. He has redeemed us all from our sins. He died, was crucified, died, was buried, and rose again on the third day. I believe those things. That's a Christian. Because, you know, it's not like Jesus ever sat in the waiting room and the receptionist said, Mr. Christ, it's your turn. It's not his last name. It's a title. Okay? It's not, they didn't have last names back then. It's a title, Jesus the Christ. So to be a Christian, you have to believe that Jesus is the Christ. A Jesutonian just believes you're a wise man and you lived. They don't even believe that, we find out now. This is James Talrico's church in Texas, and his pastor, now Pastor Babs, has a lot to say about Jesus in this sermon now that we're getting. Listen to this sermon.
1: Do we really believe that like a virgin gave birth to a baby?
2: No.
1: Yeah, okay.
0: No virgin.
1: I just don't want to offend my own common sense.
2: Yeah, no, don't.
1: Yeah.
2: Absolutely don't. Part of what we encourage here is for people to think for themselves.
1: Yeah.
2: And take what makes sense. It's kind of like what they say in 12-step programs. Take what you want and leave the rest. Mary and
0: stop,
2: the virgin birth.
0: Stop for a second. Maybe I'm a bad alcoholic. It's been a while since I've been to a meeting. But take what you want and leave all the rest? Is that one of the big things? Do you know, Ricky? Because I don't remember that. I mean, mm-hmm. It's been a while since I've been, so it probably is. But and that really isn't something. I mean, even if that is said in AA, that's not something you say at church. That makes you, this is the way, and I say this as a slam on me, not on the church. I was a cafeteria Catholic. I did exactly that. I went in and I saw the doctor and I'm like, yeah, I like that, but I don't like that. I like that and I don't like that. I like that and I don't like that. You're not a Catholic. You're not a Catholic. You look at the doctrine and you can't take what you want and leave the rest. It's not a cafeteria. And that's the way I was with my Catholicism. I was a cafeteria Catholic. What she's saying is we're cafeteria Christians. We can take what you want. I like that one. I don't really like that one. Oh, okay. I don't remember. Is that the 11th commandment? I don't know. Did Moses come down when they were worshiping the golden calf? And he's like, oh, wait a minute. Is that? That's one of the things. You can't worship the golden calf. But everything else, you know what? As long as you get the other nine, maybe you could do the golden calf thing. Take what you want. Leave the rest. All right. Go ahead.
2: Courage here is for people to think for themselves.
0: Yeah.
2: And take what makes sense.
0: Uh-huh.
2: It's kind of like what they say in 12-step programs. Take what you want and leave the rest. Mary and the virgin birth comes out of the pagan belief that the gods came down and impregnated people.
0: Stop! You have now just verified you do not know the Old Testament. Okay, this is again, that's where you get your anti-Semitism. This is what happens when you have the anti-Semitism. And I'm not saying she's an anti-Semite. I'm not making that connection to the. I'm just saying right now, Christians are saying, we don't have to have anything to do with the Jews. Well, no, then you're going to lose virgin birth, and you're going to connect it to pagans. That's why I said, if you lose the Old Testament, if you lose the root of the tree, you're done. Okay? Born of a virgin comes from the Old Testament. It is part of prophecy. So it didn't come from the pagans. It came from the Old Testament. So now this church, this pastor, has shown me that she doesn't even know the Old Testament. All right, go ahead, next.
2: Pagan belief that the gods came down and impregnated people.
0: Well, that's a Disney movie called Hercules.
2: That people were still hanging on to during that time. We have no way of knowing if Jesus really existed.
1: Yeah.
2: Any more than we have of knowing that the original Buddha ever existed.
0: Stop! Stop! Stop! Stop! We have no idea. Okay, so that's why I said they're not Christian, because she doesn't believe in the rising of the dead. She doesn't believe in an empty tomb. She doesn't believe in the virgin. So you don't believe he's the Christ, because there's specific things that were prophesied that had to have happened for you to be the Christ. So he's not the Messiah, so you're not a Christian. Now, you're not even a Jesutonian. We don't even know if he existed. So wait. This whole thing is made up? By who? It's not like I can say, well, Plato. you know, Plato, he was a real guy and he wrote these things. He got them from Aristotle, or was it Aristotle? I think so. You know, they're real guys. They lived, and this is the story, and this is how it happened, and blah, blah, blah. These are the lessons. She's saying there's no Jesus. So somebody, I don't know, J.K. Rowling of the day came out and was like, here's what happened. So who is behind all of these great teachings? She just said there's no proof. Now, we played a sermon from her the other day where she was saying, we don't take all of the magic stuff, okay? The rising of the dead was a magic trick. We don't take all of that stuff. And I told you 2 days ago that you can still do that, but you're a Jesusonian. You're not Christian. And I said that that's what Thomas Jefferson did. Thomas Jefferson believed in the teachings of, as he said, Jesus of Nazareth. He didn't say Jesus the Christ. He said Jesus of Nazareth. So he believed he lived. He taught these things. And I said, you can't call yourself a Christian if you don't believe in the empty tomb, but you can believe that Jesus lived. She doesn't even believe Jesus lived. And she says, there's no evidence of that. Are you out of your mind? Did you ever go to school? Ever? Who gave you your, oh my gosh. I just realized something. You know, I have a ministerial license. I don't know if you know this. I have a ministerial license from the church of, gosh, what is it? The church of... No, I got it. You got it in the back of like Rolling Stone magazine years ago. You could $25. Church of Universal Life, Modesto, California. That's what it is. I held my license. I'm a minister. I need to get my minister's, license plates. That's probably why she got it. But in the back of the Rolling Stone, you can get your ministerial license. It used to be $25. She looks a little older than me, so it was probably $5. And that way you don't have to study anything. You just get it and you got all the privileges. That's probably what she did. Now, I did it because I wanted to marry a couple in a bowling alley on the air. It was a trailer trash wedding ceremony. It was lots of fun. Lots of fun in my drinking days. Anyway, so she may be the Church of Modesto, California, Church of Universal Life. Because how do you go to school for a minister's license and not know of one word called Josephus? Josephus is the world's first legitimate historian. Okay. All of our history, the way we do our history, is all based or started on the seed planted by Josephus. Okay. What he did is he witnessed things and wrote it down. And he lived at the time of Christ. And he wrote it down, the history of the Jewish people. He wrote down history of Rome, volume after volume after volume. And he is a legitimate source of history. He writes that, I'm wildly paraphrasing, I haven't read this in 25 years, he writes about how at this time there are all these people that are living in the hills around Jerusalem, and they're all claiming to be the Messiah. And he talks about one of these guys named Jesus, and he has come down, and he is causing quite a stir, and the people are following him. He's been crucified, okay? That's it. Doesn't talk about the resurrection or anything else, but verifies that the man Jesus lived. And she says there's no way to even prove that he existed. What kind of AI slop of a human being are you as a minister? You don't even know that. You can't. How can you be in a church? I'll tell you how. Actually, she'll tell you how. Listen to the rest of this.
2: Any more than we have of knowing that the original Buddha ever existed.
3: Yeah, yeah.
2: And whether or not Jesus existed doesn't really matter to me. The fact remains that message that was delivered by someone named Jesus, supposedly, and it could have all been made up for all I know.
0: She talks about how the crucifixion is not even about like our sins. She talks about how that is just an example of a social justice warrior. Okay. This is crazy. This is white people crazy, like Jeremiah Wright is black people crazy. It's the same exact story. Same story. Except I think Jeremiah Wright actually did believe in Jesus. Okay. Let me explain. I've seen this movie before because I was on the air broadcasting during Jeremiah Wright in 2007. And I know that story very, very well. So let me tell you that story and show you how this story is going to end. You're not going to like it, Texas, but it's going to happen. More in a second. First, let me tell you about My Patriot Supply. One of the most valuable things you can own in a crisis is time. Time to figure out what's actually happening. Time to decide whether you should go or stay. You know, all of this stuff. Time to let panic burn itself out before you step into the middle of it. My Patriot Supply gives you the time you need to think clearly. Having emergency food stored at home means you do not have to join the rush in the minute that something goes wrong. 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

0: Okay. Okay, so here's the thing on Jeremiah Wright. Jeremiah Wright did the same thing. It was all about social justice. Jesus was just the first social justice warrior, yada, yada, yada. He was saying crazy things, absolutely crazy things about how the antipathy of white people, of white people, all of the stuff that has grown into DEI and everything else, he was preaching it from the pulpit so badly that Oprah Winfrey, who attended his church for a while, left and said she could not go to his church. Okay. Oprah Winfrey. But Barack Obama went for 20 years and said exactly what James Tallarico is saying about this church. It's my church. I was raised in it. I know it. The pastor is my great, great friend, blah, blah, blah, blah, blah. I spent months showing the world about Jeremiah Wright. The left is so far gone that their religion has become politics. Okay. And so everything I say is not going to affect Democrats. They will dismiss this. Even the most religious of them. They go on to say that she goes on to say something like evangelicals are just not very smart. It's that they're just going to dismiss it because their religion has become politics. Republicans, maybe there's a chance that you're awake. Okay. But it didn't wake up enough Republicans, enough Christians on the other side to say, we got to really stand up against, because they bought into hope and change. And I think there are so many Republicans now that are not bought into hope and change. They're actually into despair and everything's always going to stay the same, that they're just not going to go. I'm telling you right now, we are not fighting politicians. We are not fighting parties. We are fighting good versus evil. And, well, it's lesser of two evils. No, this is a much lesser version of evil if you're voting for Paxton, because none of this crap is going to come in. And all of this, notice they are tying the church to social justice, which means everything they believe in social justice comes from God, a different God, not the God you know, but their God. And they cloak it with Christianity. This is as dangerous as any conservative that says they want a Christian prince on the throne. Okay? It's dangerous. Really, really bad. But if history plays itself out the way it did last time, it's not going to change, and he'll win. Now, quickly, I've only got a couple of seconds. There's some news on this that actually might change things a little bit.
1: Yeah, Angela Paxton, Ken Paxton's estranged wife because of the cheating scandal, she actually last week told Republican women to vote GOP even if we're mad at them. She didn't mention Paxton by name, but the insinuation is, get over it, vote GOP.
0: All right, more in just a second. Next, AI.
2: This is a great one.
0: Coming up in just a second. Okay. Who are the people you trust most in life? Think about it for a second. They're the people who have shown you over time, over and over again, that they are who they say they are. What they believe really matters to them, and they'll shoot straight and they'll stand up for it every single time. You know what their actions are going to be because it matches their words. That's how you gain trust, okay? 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
3: Now, traffic on Talk 650 KSTE. Had an accident westbound 50 on the Stockton Boulevard off-ramp. It's actually on the left shoulder of the ramp. CHP on the scene helping to get this off the roadway. Also running a little sluggish as you're making your way out of Roseville on southbound 65 between Blue Oaks Boulevard. It clears up by the time you get to Galleria. Traffic on the 10s every 10 minutes. 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
15: A hearing will be held today connected to the proposed settlement that would end a lawsuit challenging the merger of Paramount and Warner Brothers Discovery. California and 11 other states have agreed to a consent decree to resolve their legal action that's clearing the way for the two studios to merge. A woman says she alerted the San Francisco 49ers about an alleged player impersonator months before he was arrested on federal fraud charges. Gwen Herndon told ESPN she filed a complaint with the team last December accusing Dejon Love of posing as a 49ers player and stealing money from women. And Theranos founder Elizabeth Holmes has been approved for placement at a halfway house. ABC News reports she'll be transferred in August of 2027. Holmes surrendered to federal prison in May of 2023 after being sentenced for defrauding investors with false claims about her company's blood testing technology. She previously lived in San Diego with her partner and their two small children, but the family relocated to Texas to be closer to her facility. That's the latest. I'm John Fink.
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0: All right. Well, you have to get the insider. If you don't have it, you really are missing half the show. Because Jason comes in and fills in, and we've just had a lot more to say. And I just said to Ricky, should we continue this on the rest of the hour here on Tell Rico? Because we had a fascinating conversation. A short one, but a fascinating conversation. And she's like, no, we got to move on to the AI thing. And we do. But join us on the insider and you help support us in all of the things that we're doing. So we really, really appreciate it. But you're missing out. You're missing out. All right. By the way, glenbeck.com/torch. Okay. So let me tell you the latest on the rogue AI agent. A rogue open AI agent just hacked an Australian government website, and this happened in June. It got access to private data in what experts say is the first known case of its kind in the world. The agent infiltrated a statistics portal containing non-sensitive data on Australia's universal healthcare scheme, Medicare. So they got all of this information. We don't know what. They say it was non-sensitive, but it was public and private information. and this apparently this just did it on its own. So the Prime Minister of Australia had a, quote, very frank discussion with OpenAI CEO Sam Altman for taking too long to disclose the breach. Australia didn't even know it happened. And then Sam Altman was like, hey, I want you to know something happened in June that you should know about. And the Prime Minister was like, excuse me, when did this happen? Why didn't you notify us? And he said he's taking legal action against OpenAI. This is what this whole thing is about right now. We got to be regulated. We got to be regulated. They want cover from the United States government. Don't give them any cover. Don't. You know, I'm a proponent of AI. I also believe that there's going to come a time you might have to, you know, cut out of AI. But you do not give them any cover, because this is what this whole thing is about in the last week or 2 weeks, about, oh, we need to have, you know, we need the government to tell us why. Oh, we can't do this. We can't do this. Because what they want is to be able to wash their hands and said, hey, I did everything by the book here. You know, and they're going to, this is what they're pushing for, immunity for any future crime. This is a crime. And I'm so glad to see the Prime Minister said, there will be legal consequences. And I hope that Australia sets the example and goes after OpenAI for everything they can possibly get. This is a crime. And I don't care if your agent did the crime. You should do the time. If your company did this, you pay the consequence, whatever it is. Because we're not going to blame it on an agent. An agent has no legal status. It's not a human. It can never get any kind of human status. You cannot blame it on the agents. You blame it on the company and the human beings that are writing this stuff. If they're so afraid of what it can do, they're running to the government? No. Stop doing it. And they won't stop doing these things as long as somebody says, oh, it's not really your fault. It's the agent's fault. No, it's not. It's the human being's fault. Question, Ricky?
1: Yeah. So you remember when the Anthropic researcher said there was more than a 10% chance AI could kill all humans? Yeah. I thought it was hyperbole. Is this an example of what they were
0: Let me give you this. First of all, Donald Trump just said, we are bringing this into the government. We're talking about nationalizing AI. We are so close to, we only have one step now in warfare. We have one button. We tell AI, planet, yada yada. They're overseeing it the whole time, but we're now about to go fully automated with the drones and everything else, except for the kill switch. And not the kill switch like I could shut the internet down. The kill switch, I switch and it kills somebody. Okay? Everything else is going to be automated. Eventually, they're going to say, we couldn't stop it. We couldn't stop it because AI will just overrule. And it will say, you know what? And you know who else is an enemy? These people. And it'll just take them out. Okay? We are so close to that. And it's really dangerous. But you take OpenAI and you now nationalize it. Now, is the government spying on Australia? Is it OpenAI? Is it a rogue agent? And there is no legal course because it's all government. It'll all be national security. So you'll never know if AI gets out of its box and decides it knows better, what could it do on a national scale? Beyond that, let's just go that it's not going to ever get smarter than humans, which it probably already is. Let's just look at mistakes. This is the most concerning story. And we were talking about it in our meeting today, and everybody looked at me and said, what are you talking about? And I said, I have a fever dream. Can somebody look this story up? Because nobody was talking about it. Now, maybe you've heard it, but a lot of people apparently have not. This last weekend, and I'm doing this off the top of my head, so check for all of the facts on this. But this weekend, one of our, you know, military intel people were looking at ships, Chinese ships that were headed towards the Gulf region. And AI said that it had identified pieces of nuclear missiles on this ship. And AI said they are shipping nuclear missiles to Iran. Well, that clearly cannot happen. That's the Cuban Missile Crisis, except not as a deterrent that Russia was using it as, but as a direct that they could launch. You give them nuclear missiles and they will launch them. So we could not have that happen. So this guy, he reads this report. It's generated by AI. He does not do the due diligence on it because, oh my gosh, they're sending nuclear missiles over there. He generates another report that goes right to the Pentagon, goes to the brass. Brass reads it, assumes that humans had been involved in this, but only one guy was doing it apparently. And so they sent it up the chain. Military said, we need to stop that ship right now. We were on the way, loaded, locked and loaded. We were minutes apparently away, maybe an hour away from actually seizing the Chinese ship, grappling down on a ship we said had nuclear missiles that were going to Iran at the very last moment, to the point to where it was ready, aim, wait. It was that close. Somebody's looking at it going, wait, can I recheck all of this? They recheck it and they realize this is AI slop. That's not true. If we would have grappled down onto a Chinese vessel with our military, do you have any idea what that could have started? That's how AI kills us first. Slop. That is a terrifying story. And nobody knows it. Everybody's talking about, you know, hey, should we set rules, et cetera, et cetera. And everybody's looking at this as its future. That happened this weekend. Why is that story not leading the news? You found it?
1: Yeah, it's from the Times of Israel. And if you're a Torch Insider, I'm actually going to drop it on the community page and in the live chat.
0: It's a remarkable story. And could have gotten us all killed. Could have started World War III. Thank God President Xi was coming to the United States, because that's all we would have been talking about today. That's all the president would have been doing, all kinds of stuff in Washington, D.C., just begging forgiveness from President Xi. And that would have changed the entire power structure, all the negotiation, everything. It might have opened up the president's eyes on, hey, we do want to make sure we have safeguards. I mean, I would love to have the president say, I agree that we have to move as quickly as we can, but not recklessly. But I don't want any kind of coverage. And I think the president is inclined to give these guys coverage just to keep things moving. We got to have it, got to have it, got to have it, got to have it. And I mean, I would really like the president's eyes to be open here because he's surrounded by all of these AI guys. I'd like his eyes to be opened to see this because I would love to have the president say, all of you, you understand one thing. And if this didn't happen, this is a national tragedy. If he didn't call up whoever was, whatever system, OpenAI or whoever was providing the system that gave that AI slop, if the president didn't get on the phone and read that guy and put the fire of hell in him, do you have any idea what you might have just done? If that ever happens again, I am throwing your ass in jail for treason. Whatever he had to say, if he didn't say that to these AI guys, it's a national tragedy because these guys are not afraid. They are absolutely not afraid. They claim they are. Oh, 10%. Let me ask you something. You believe something has a 10% chance of killing you. It's a car. We have a new car that's coming out. Let's use Elon Musk. And it's self-driving car. A, would you get into a self-driving car that you had a 10% chance of being killed in? No one would do it. No one would do it. Would you do it at 5%? I don't think so. 1%? Maybe. Maybe. But do you think the government would ever approve a car to self-drive at a 10% chance, a 5% chance of killing the passengers? Never. Never. Why are we allowing this to happen? Why are we allowing this to happen and have our government go, you know what? Let's bring you in and you can help us figure out what to do with all of our missiles. I mean, that's not a car accident. That's the end of human life. You know, it's one thing to help, you know, help you figure out, you know, how to write a paper. It's an entirely different thing to have access to our nuclear weapons. Imagine if this was automated. If we give this another 2 years, if that, give us another 2 years when everybody just trust AI, trust AI, trust AI. And we've automated the system so much that it pushes this slop up through. And you've done such a poor job of critical thinking, teaching critical thinking in our schools, that you've got a bunch of people like, I don't know, AI tell me do this. Look, look, teacher, I did this. Okay? You have no critical thinking because you've never taught critical thinking in your schools anymore. So nobody's going, wait a minute, wait a minute, wait a minute. This doesn't make sense. We just assume that we're going to have these people. These people were trained in schools to critically think long before we had DEI and all of this crap. Once that DEI crap, all of this, you know, hey, don't worry, Common Core math works. Just tell me how you arrived at the answer. I tell me how 2 + 2 = 5. Once you take the human out of it, or you've dumbed the human down, you really don't think we'll be vaporized? And not because it's turned evil, because it's AI slop. Back in just a minute. Mercury One, 15 years is a long time to prove an idea. The idea behind Mercury One was actually pretty simple. When something terrible happens to your neighbors, you don't need to have the government to tell you go help. You just do. How can we get people to revive the spirit? Because if we're helping, that's just natural in Americans. If we can get more people to just get involved, roll up the sleeves, and you're not waiting around for the government, we grow back into our responsibilities. And that idea has grown into three different distinct categories. Human relief all around the world. When there is a tornado, a fire, an earthquake, or whatever, we are there. We are mainly doing it in the United States. We're still there at three different major tragedies. We are still building houses. I mean, most people, somebody said to me, who was it? I was backstage. I can't remember who I was talking to. Backstage at the Charlie Kirk thing with TPUSA. And guy said, Glenn, I have just looked into your philanthropy. And he's like, do you, yeah, Frank Turek. And he said, you're building houses all over the country. You're doing all these different things. You've got all of this. And I said, yeah. And he said, nobody knows that. He's like, you should be talking about that all the time. And I'm like, we don't do it for that, Frank. We don't. We do it because it's the right thing. Let me talk about it here for a second. We do amazing things. And then Nazarene Fund, we rescue persecuted Christians through the Nazarene Fund all over the world. We have saved tens of thousands of Christians from being beheaded, killed, jailed because they believe in Jesus. And now teaching real history through the American Journey Experience, an amazing museum. And we need your help to help build it. It's a 175,000 square foot building in Irving, Texas. And it's going to preserve and teach the actual truth about America. 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Mercury1.org. That's Mercury1.org.
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0: 3 years ago, terrorists murdered more than 1,200 innocent Israelis and took 250 hostages. Today, as we remember the souls lost on October 7th, Israel is still under threat from terrorists sworn to her destruction. 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
6: Reporters are starting to regain access to the White House after a judge ordered the Trump administration to reinstate their access. Overnight, a judge ruled in favor of CNN, MSNBC, and Politico after the outlets sued the administration over being banned from covering President Trump's events. Today, the outlets called for another emergency hearing because they were still being denied, despite the ruling. Last week, Trump restricted the outlets' access to the White House after accusing them of creating fake news and negative coverage. President Trump welcomed Chinese President Xi Jinping for his first visit in over a decade. Later today, Xi will be the guest at a state dinner that will also be attended by U.S. tech executives. The two leaders will also visit the National Archives tomorrow. Trump and Xi's meeting comes as the U.S. and China extended their trade truce until January 10th. Today in New York City, Israeli Prime Minister Benjamin Netanyahu will deliver remarks at the UN General Assembly. The NYPD is preparing for large protests in Midtown Manhattan. I'm Chris Caraggio. Residents along the Northeast coast are preparing for an early season nor'easter this weekend. Forecasters say the storm is currently building up strength over the ocean near the mid-Atlantic states and is expected to head north towards New England. States from Maine to North Carolina are preparing for coastal flooding, beach erosion, and power outages caused by gusty winds. The worst effects are expected tomorrow night through Sunday, when storm surge could get above 3 feet and wind gusts could hit 60 miles an hour. Lawyers for comedian Carrot Top have confirmed for the first time that he did indeed attempt suicide last week. Tammy

0: A little sluggish as you're making your way out of Roseville on southbound 65 between Blue Oaks Boulevard. It clears up by the time you get to Galleria. Traffic on the 10s every 10 minutes, mornings and afternoons on KPK News Radio, 93.1 FM, 1530 AM.
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0: We'll see increasing clouds later this afternoon and a high of 90 degrees. Partly cloudy for tomorrow, but not as hot. Temperatures only in the lower 80s. Currently 78 degrees in the KPK Weather Center. For news top and bottom of every hour, tune to KPK News Radio.
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2: I want to talk to you about images. I want to talk to you about things that people do, the president in particular. I want to explain what the president is doing right now with communism. He's got President Xi meeting with President Xi, and he's rolled out the red carpet, and everybody's like, oh my gosh, why is he rolling out the red carpet for China? I'll explain. And then at the same time, same week, he's cozying up to Mamdani, and everybody is going, oh, see, he loves communism. The president hates communism. Hates communism, okay? Hates it. So what is he doing? It is all the art of the deal. And I want to explain what the president is doing with President.

0: President Z and everything else and why he's doing it. So you don't jump on this bandwagon of, we're going to go communist because the president looks... Stop it. Just please tell your friends, stop it. We'll go there in 60 seconds. First, let me tell you about Preborn. We use the word future like it's one thing. What do you want for our future? What does the future hold? But the human future isn't one thing. It's millions of things. It's first steps, first words, birthdays, Christmas mornings, haircuts, best friends falling in love, maybe children of their own someday. And an entire life is hiding inside that one little word, future. That's what's at stake when a woman who is facing an unplanned pregnancy walks into a, you know, Preborn network clinic. She's thinking about future. And when you are afraid, it is hard to see the future. That's the biggest problem. You know, why are we having so much despair right now in our country? Because you don't understand, and I'm not talking about you, I'm sorry. The American people generally don't feel like they don't understand. They're so afraid and they don't see all of the other signs out there, because nobody's pointing them out, that says your future is actually pretty good if we do X, Y, and Z. It's actually really good, but we have to do X, Y, and Z. Right now, moms are walking in and they're just thinking, I can't afford this. I can't do this. I'm alone. Nobody in my family is supporting. And I'm being told that it's just, you know, a clump of cells anyway. That's why Preborn gives you an ultrasound, and you can pay for that ultrasound. $28 provides an ultrasound. $140 provides moms five ultrasounds, so five moms are affected. That changes, like, I think it's a 75% chance that they choose life after they have the ultrasound. That's a huge flip. Dial #250, say the keyword baby. #250, keyword baby, or go to preborn.com/Beck. Preborn.com/Beck. Okay, so yesterday, the White House revealed a commercial about communism. And I want to show you what was released. Here it is.
1: Together we will defeat communism, socialism, and Marxism in America. America will never be a communist country.
0: Okay, now it's just showing amazing images, and it's his largest tax cuts in history. Reuniting America. Defending law and order. That makes me feel good. I watch that and it makes me feel good. Okay? Why'd they release that this week? The standard answer will be because he's releasing this because he was just with Mom Donnie and he was just with Z. Okay? Maybe. Probably partially true, but that's not why it was released this week. You have Z in your office. Everything the president in the White House does is examined carefully. Play that again, and let me ask you, if you're watching on either Blaze or on Torch, let's look at the images here, and I'll explain them if you just happen to be listening to us. Go ahead and play that again. Watch the images. Ricky, chime in. What are the images as soon as...
1: America will never be
0: beginning.
1: A communist country.
0: Right here. That's him with the people. Him in the Oval Office. Now watch.
2: Bombers.
0: Jets. B-1 bombers. Half of this commercial is about the strength of the U.S. military. Okay? So, he's showing, the people love me. I'm everywhere. I am doing everything. I have a huge apparatus and a huge support in the country. Oh, and one more thing. I have the toughest effing military in the world. Okay? Z's people are being shown that. Okay? They see it. They go to Z and say, just want you to know, this is what he's released. He's sending Z a message. We love you. We love you. You're a great friend. But we will never be communist. And I just want to remind you, There was another president that had this exact stance, and he crushed the Soviet Union. That's the message. That commercial is more, I think, more for the Chinese than it is for you. Makes you feel good. And some will say, well, that's the president trying to get out of all these meetings with the communists. No. You do that after the communists leave. Why would you have the communist in your office and release an ad while the communists are sitting or coming to your office that says, we'll never be communist? That makes no sense. Think it through. Makes no sense. That message was for Z and for Mom Donnie. So, what is actually happening? I want to talk to you about images because perception is reality. There was a great book back in the 80s. Sorry, you'll have to look it up. Something about positioning the battlefields of your mind or battleground of your mind or something like that. And it was a great marketing. It is what gave us the Cola Wars. Okay. It was all about positioning. Coca-Cola is America's drink. It can't win. I mean, it can't lose. It's America's drink. It was there first. It had all of those years and years and years of great marketing. Coke, this is it. Okay? I'm going to make America sing. Pepsi was like, in taste tests, remember they used to do, the taste test shows that Pepsi is better than Coke. People liked Pepsi more than Coke. They couldn't get people to drink Pepsi. Until this theory came out. Positioning. It's all what people think. Okay? What you believe is reality. It doesn't even have to be true. So how do we get people to look at Pepsi in a different way? Easy. Yeah, that's great. Coke is wonderful. It's been around since the 1800s. It's your grandfather's drink. Pepsi, the choice of a new generation. That's the Cola Wars. All they had to do is reposition. All they had to do is get people to think something different. So what is the president doing? He rolls out the red carpet. When you were in China, did you see when Trump went to China? Okay, they rolled out the red carpet. They had the dancing dragon people. I mean, it was amazing. And China can spend all that money, and they have all of these pretty much, you know, zombie slaves. They can do anything. We can say, hey, we're going to spell Trump out in a 14-mile letters, and it's all going to be made of people. Get them to do it. And they do it, okay? We don't have that. Reason why the White House, the Oval Office, full of gold now? Why does he have all of the trophies and everything else? Why does he have all of those things in the Oval Office? Why did he take President What's-His-Face from France up to his apartment in Manhattan that's full of gold? And because the president of France is used to seeing all of these old palaces. And it projects power. That's how France used to project power. They see power. The English and the Europeans see power in a different way. They see power as these old, columns with gold and everything else. They come here and they're like, oh, it's so simple. They're like backwoods hillbillies. Okay. Trump knows it. I've talked to him about this. It's a projection of power for the Europeans. So Mao. Z comes and he's rolled out the red carpet for Trump. So Trump does this. He rolls out the red carpet. But as he rolls out the red carpet, he makes sure that it's a 21-gun salute with our precision military. Okay. Best in the world. 21-gun salute. A military flyover with our stealth bombers. He has to convince Z. One of the things he has to accomplish is, yeah, I know you've been reading, or you might even think that we're out of missiles and we're out of this and we're out of that and we're on the ropes, and we're not. We're going to defeat Iran because I can do this all day long forever. Because he has to get Z to see, he has to get him to see that America is not weak, that Trump is not weak. No matter what they say, Trump is not weak. It doesn't matter. He has a 4% approval rating. I'm still going to do this. Okay? He has to. We have done such a bad job in our media, in our social media, saying, we don't want this anymore. We don't want this anymore. We can't handle the gas prices. Okay? That's how they hear us. They hear us as a bunch of whiny people. They can just do it. We can't. We have to have people's support. We have told the entire world, every enemy of ours, we have no stomach for war, no matter what it is. You hit us with gas, we're done. So once that happened, you notice that Z stayed out of the conflict with Iran for a while. Until when? Until we started whining about gas. He saw that and he went, ah, they're going to back out because the American people won't put up with it. That's when he got involved. President Trump's number one job, my opinion, is this week to sit him down and go, I don't care if I have a 4% approval rating. I don't care what you've heard about our military. I got so much stuff packed in mountains that nobody even knows about, and I'll use all of it. Because he has to convince Z, back out. Z is doing more to hurt our gas prices than anybody else because China is now supplying things for the Iranian people. In fact, Brian Mast, who's my congressman in Florida, really good. He's the chair of the House for Foreign Affairs. He just said the same thing. He is the number one actor. Z is the number one actor for raising our gas prices. So when you see all of this, know one thing. That's the president working for you at the gas pump. That is the president saying, I hear the American people. I know what's going on. The number one guy who is making that price go up is President Z. Because if China continues to support them, that's their lifeline. I must cut off all of their, I want to phone a friend. You're not phoning any friends anymore. You're isolated. You're alone. I'm going to collapse you. And if I can't collapse you, I'll kill every single one of you one by one. You are not going to survive. Z is the friend. Don't worry about them. We got you. We got you. Here, let us help you. We'll help prop you up. We'll help you. Just give us oil later. We'll prop you up. We'll do all these things. What's the other thing the president has done to Z? If anybody thinks he likes China, what else has he done? Do you know what it probably feels like to be the president of China, where you have spent billions of dollars buying up all kinds of ports and mines, and you're supporting all of these countries with their roads and their infrastructure and everything else? You've worked 25 years to get into South America. You had it. You had our Panama Canal. You had all of the ports. You had everything. And Trump comes in, and in 2 years, you have none of it. None of it. You were getting oil from Venezuela. Done. We now have it. He's sitting there looking at a guy who's just dismantled everything he has been working on. Trump needs to greet him with a smile and a red carpet and go, my friend, how are you? It is so good to see you again. And Z's going to be thinking, you son of a bitch. He's got to project calm, peace. I want to do a deal with you. We can be friends. Implied, or I will take you apart even more. That's what's happening. More in a minute. 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
0: So just talking, just in that short break, she said, Ricky just said to me, what about Mom Donnie? What's happening with Mom Donnie?
3: Oh, yeah, conservatives are freaking out. Trump and Mom Donnie met on Monday. They looked super friendly, shaking hands, and a lip reader said that Trump said, what I will say, we'll look after you, but as I say, you're doing great. I'll look after you. You look after the New Yorkers, and we can both make it work. I want to support you. Help me. Come with me to the White House. See how I work. How accurate is a lip reading? I don't know. But the body language suggested that Trump was like, yeah, I have a bromance with the communist mayor of New York. Is that what's really going on?
0: You're going to see his body language with President Xi being a pal. Do you remember what happened just last Friday with President China? What happened last Friday? That was a massive slap in the face. Greenland. Z, welcome to my home. How are you? So good to see you, buddy. He's sending the same message. First of all, Trump has a relationship with New York. No matter how much they hate him, this guy changed the skyline of New York. This is his home. He deeply cares about America. He deeply cares about the American people. But his home inside of the country he cares so much about is New York. And he sees a guy who's dismantling. You have two ways to go. You can go, this guy is a loser. He's the worst. Blah, blah, blah, blah, blah. It's not going to work. It's only going to make Mom Donnie stronger. If he's a pal with Mom Donnie, just check how you feel. You see those images and you're like, that son of a bitch, he's a friend with Mom Donnie. And you're a little pouty about it. You're a little mad about it. You storm and you talk about it a little bit. How about the other side? The other side sees Mom Donnie palling around with Donald Trump. They don't just get a little pouty about it. These guys are revolutionaries. They think you sold out. You're an enemy. You're on a list. I mean, the real revolutionary, they kill you for that. So of course he's palling up with him. He's sincere about, I want New York to survive. How can I help? Come see how I work. Okay. He's not doing, you know, communist things. He's doing capitalist things. So let me come down, see how I work. Translation. Come. Embrace me as I embrace you and let the cameras roll. This guy is so far ahead. The media is so third grade, I can't take it. It's so clear what this president is doing with all of it. But your hatred, the media's hatred of President Trump doesn't allow you to see what's really happening. Oh, he's palling up with Marxism. No, he's not. Trust me. I've had personal conversations with him about this. He's not palling up. He is creating the image that they're pals for the Marxists. Mom Donnie is a traitor. All right, leaf filter. Your roof has one job. Keep the outside outside. Most of the time, it does the job, you know, without difficulty. And then there's your gutters. There's the trees right now who are spitting leaves and debris into your gutters right now just to spite you. Because it's like, watch this guy get up on the ladder again. This is hysterical. It happens all the time. 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
5: Some stop and go traffic on the northbound 99 connector ramp to westbound 50, mainly towards the end of the ramp. After that, no delays out towards West Sacramento and the Yolo Causeway. Running a little sluggish on southbound Camp City Freeway, starting at Exposition Boulevard, and that continues to the East Street off-ramp. Traffic on the 10s every 10 minutes, mornings and afternoons on KPK News Radio, 93.1 FM, 1530 AM.
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18: A California lawmaker wants her staffer released after he was detained at a Las Vegas airport by immigration officials. Ho Yin Mo, who works for Assemblywoman Catherine Stefani, was arrested Thursday in a targeted operation at Harry Reid International Airport. Stefani says Mo is authorized to work and is urging his release. Homeland Security says Mo from Hong Kong overstayed his visa. An Elk Grove Unified School Board candidate is under fire after old social media posts with offensive language surfaced. Kirk Thompson apologized for the posts after losing endorsements. Thompson's posts on X were from 2025 and 2026 and included slurs and derogatory terms on race, sexual orientation, and disabilities. His X account has since been deleted. And the cost of a Disney Plus subscription is going up. Bloomberg reports an ad-free premium subscription will now cost $21.49 a month, a jump of $2.50. This marks the fourth price hike in 4 years for Disney Plus. That's the latest. I'm John Fink.
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0: So I want to talk to you some more about China. China is not just a competitor. China is an evil empire. It is an evil empire. And the president, you know, there's a lot of push on the president getting a lot of things from Xi, and that is, you know, the release of prisoners, the release of pastors. They're jailing pastors. The church is anyway. But let me tell you how evil they are. In fact, I'm not going to do it. I'm going to have, Jan Jekulik, tell you. He is the author of Killed to Order. He's the senior editor of the Epoch Times. I spoke to him about a year ago, and he was working on this book, and I'm like, when it comes out, you gotta call me. I gotta have people on it. It is a terrifying book because it's true and it's documented now. He has done an amazing job on this. Jan, you've been studying, you know, the Chinese Communist Party for a long time, and you've been really searching on this. Before we get into what it is, how sure are you that everything that you say in this book is buttoned up and absolutely true?
1: Everything that I'm absolutely sure of, I say so. And there's about 20 years of evidence that's been gathered. In fact, David Matus, one of the heroes, kind of, you know, Winnipeg, Canada, human rights lawyer who hunted down the last Nazi war criminal in Canada. He is one of the original people doing the research on this. And he says there's the problem with the situation is there's too much evidence, not too little. And actually, there was a whole China tribunal back in 2020, 2021 that compiled all of it up to that date. And we have, I mean, I could give you some of that evidence, but the bottom line is...
0: Here's what I want you to do. Here's what I want you to do. I want you to tell the story, because this is a story that Americans don't know and need to know. Everyone on earth needs to know this about China. Tell the story. What's happening?
1: So... in a normal ethical transplantation regime, like here, if I need a new heart, right, someone has to have a catastrophic accident, and that heart needs to match me, blood type and tissue type, so my body doesn't reject it. Okay, so anyway, car accidents have to happen or whatever, and we end up with a situation where there's very, very few available hearts for a transplant. There has to be this catastrophic accident. In China, it's the exact reverse. One of the original whistleblowers got a new heart in 2 weeks, or he was a transplant surgeon whose patient got a new heart in 2 weeks scheduled. Okay, which means that that catastrophic accident was being arranged. They have this long history in communist China of creating class enemies. Okay, one of the first was landowners. They wanted to seize people's land. So they pushed this mass dehumanizing propaganda into the system, demonizing the landowners, convincing everybody that these are bad people, that they're evil, that they're dangerous, and basically conditioning the population to hate these people. Okay, but there was a way out. If you confess that you loved the idea of the party taking your private property, you could be free, you might live. Okay, and they've had different groups like this, rightists, intellectuals, back, you know, students in 1989, right, pro-democracy activist students, 1999 Falun Gong practitioners, okay, and this is, you know, truthfulness, compassion, tolerance. These are a group of people that grew to 70 to 100 million people doing this. I'm mentioning this because this is what set up the unique scenario where you could get this a large-scale killed to order forced organ harvesting industry. Okay, because what happened with the Falun Gong, they decided there's so many Falun Gong practitioners, it grew in a grassroots way. These people have an unusual amount of agency, right? They're not so easily controllable by the Communist Party. They couldn't actually re-educate them. The Falun Gong would not basically do that re-education process, would not basically kowtow at the Fidesz Party at disproportionate rates. They incarcerated a million people. They blood typed, tissue typed, and organ scanned them across a database of a million or maybe 2 million people. And now, if I'm a rich person, I've got that 200 grand, I drop the money, that transaction is made, and I can get that new heart in 2 weeks because there's an innocent prisoner of conscience, a Falun Gong practitioner, a Uyghur, maybe a house Christian. We don't know for sure, but someone incarcerated, someone the regime has pushed dehumanizing propaganda against to be used against their will as my donor, killed to order. That is what they do over there.
0: I have to tell you, I read your book and you, When I saw Falun Gong, I walked past those people for forever in New York City, you know, with their signs, and I didn't know what it was. I didn't pay any attention to it. I just like, oh, there's more crazy people. And I have to tell you, I will pay for walking by those people and not paying attention to them. It is horrific what is happening. Talk about the secret 981 project.
1: Well, this is, we've known for years that the Chinese Communist Party has this elite longevity project for its super elites. Okay. And there's, they advertise it themselves. Okay. This is not, and this is the crazy part with a lot of what we know about communist China is, you know, how do we know about forced organ harvesting? Well, we talked to people there. There was even an undercover film crew that went in from South Korea that was tried to source organs, and they were ready to give them organs in 2 weeks, right? Well, Project 981, we didn't know exactly what the means they're using is because it's very secretive, but it's going on, been going on for decades. And the project itself says that the super elites that participate in this live, you know, 15 to 20 years longer than the average person, if you can imagine that. No, I don't know. You can never trust Chinese statistics, but directionally, that's the idea. You remember there was this hot mic moment last year back in September? I mean, actually a year ago now, Xi Jinping, Vladimir Putin, Kim Jong-un, they're in Tiananmen Square. They're observing a military parade, and they have this conversation that gets caught on a hot mic. Reuters broadcast the Chinese Central Television across the world. Here's the paraphrase of what they said, okay? She says to Putin, when we're 70, we're just babies, and they're just over 70. Putin responds, through continual organ transplantation, perhaps we can achieve immortality. And she says back, this is a paraphrase, of course, our target's 150 years. And 150 years is the target of Project 981. And this kind of blew my mind. As you might imagine, everyone was calling me about this because they know I cover this issue. But I hadn't connected the fact that the organ industry, which of course I deeply know about, and Project 981 were, you know, deeply connected because I just had to compartmentalize them. But that's really what that revealed, that it's the number one person that has access to these illicit organs, to these kill-to-order organs, is the super elite of the Chinese Communist Party, and then others that have the cash.
0: Okay, I want to take a quick break a little early and then come back and talk to you, because you say understanding this forced harvesting of organs is the key to understanding the whole CCP. I want to talk about that and how Western transplant societies are possibly unknowingly involved in this. We'll get into that here in just a second. The name of the book, and it's brutal, but it is, we're living in a time right now. This is the Holocaust. It's happening. You going to pay attention to it or not and say that you didn't know? Here's the evidence, not the charge, the evidence. The book is called Killed to Order. More in just a second. First, let me tell you about Good Ranches. There was a time knowing where your food came from was some kind of a luxury. 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
0: I've got a couple of more minutes with Jan Jekulik. He is the senior editor of the Epoch Times. He is also the author of Kill to Order. He has been working on it a long time. I spent a few minutes with you, Jan, I don't even know, almost a year ago now, and you were working on it, and you said, this summer I'm coming out with something on organ harvesting, and we were talking about it, and I said, I got to get a copy of the book. And I read it, and it is horrifying. It is horrifying. And before I get into, you know, kind of a meatier question, is the West involved in this knowingly or unknowingly?
1: Unfortunately, somewhat knowingly. Now, why do I say somewhat? Okay. because it's so fantastical that for a lot of people, it defies their ability to comprehend it. And part of the reason I wrote this book.
0: Meaning that you're a doctor, you need a transplant, and all of a sudden that exact heart that you need is available. That's the fantastical part, right?
1: Well, or just the fact that there's 60 to 90,000 people be, or not people, but organs being transplanted from people that are being killed to order in communist China annually. Okay. Like that is not an idea that a lot of people, just like the Holocaust back in the day, was not an idea that people are ready to accept in many cases.
0: Okay. So what's happening? How are they involved?
1: Well, so I was just actually briefing a senator's office a couple of days ago about a bill S4009 that's being hotlined in the Senate right now, the Falun Gong and Victims of Forced Organ Harvesting Protection Act. And they specifically wanted to know how are Americans involved? So, you know, this is very fresh for me. Number one, okay, we actually train some of those doctors. We train some of these surgeons, right? And as far as we can tell, despite what communist China would have you believe, we're unaware of any significant sizable non-kill to order transplant industry. They actually said they changed it back in 2016, 2015, 2016. But then there's a paper, I forget the journal name right now, that looked at the data and they showed that the data was a perfect quadratic equation. In other words, they invented the data and they didn't do it even particularly elegantly. Okay. This is, and you know, I'll actually mention something else. You know, as we speak, number one, Xi Jinping and the president are meeting at the White House, not very far from where we're filming from here, and I'm on my side. There's also a rally, which I'm going to rush to as soon as we finish. I was there just before.
0: I know.
1: This is basically a rally for human rights, right? And one of the people that's speaking there alongside me was the former Assistant Secretary of Democracy, Rights, and Labor at the State Department. And this man is a hero because he rescued. There's actually a guy who is a survivor of forced organ harvesting. They took half of his liver and part of his lung and miraculously, kind of almost like a Holocaust survivor, and I've interviewed a number of them, lived to tell the tale and ultimately to be rescued to America by Bob Dester, Professor Bob Dester from Catholic University. And so on the evidence side, right, people will just simply not listen. I mean, that's as much of a smoking gun as you possibly can have, right? But we have all sorts of partnership with Chinese hospitals. We have transplantation universities. We have NIH funding for some of these relationships. I mean, there's a lot going on. And this is actually, I've testified at the Congressional Executive on China, Commission on China, after this book came out. And I provided them a detailed report kind of explaining all these connections that the United States has. I think some of it is definitely unwitting, right? Right. But other parts are the kind of, I just don't want to know part, right? Especially if I've been involved for a while.
0: So this is really disturbing because yesterday we were talking about what's happening with MAID. I mean, this kind of, the collective over the individual is seeping into Western medicine, and it is really, really dangerous and bad. And this is where it all ends. You suggested, and I've got about 3 minutes left. You suggested that, understanding the forced organ harvesting is the key to understanding the CCP. How do you mean?
1: It's central. And you actually mentioned something that's incredibly important, right? MAID. So on the ones, when you look at medicine, I'll try to be super fast here. Okay. When you look at the medicine, on the one hand, you have traditional Hippocratic medicine, right? A doctor trying to do the best for the patient, do no harm. The other side is utilitarian bioethics, the greatest good for the greatest number. Okay. MAID is an example of this greatest good for the greatest number mentality. Okay. What communist China has is the extreme of that. Okay. Because in their system, this is the problem with greatest good mentality. You get to choose what that greatest good is. And for the Communist Party, it's the survival and supremacy of the Communist Party. Any number of people can be killed for this purpose. Of course, you don't want to kill too many. Maybe you'll lose power. But the point is, it's not about the individual dignity of human life. It's about power, and human beings are just fodder. And if you have a group that you're not happy with, and you can kind of really demonize them and dehumanize them in the eyes of their population and the world, for that matter, you can use them to whatever end, in this case, for profit, while you eliminate them.
0: I don't know how you did all this research and stayed somewhat, happy, insane. But I sure appreciate it. The name of the book is Killed to Order. You can find it wherever books are sold. You get to go to killedtoorder.com, killedtoorder.com. This is something that every person that understands God and the individual and the God of Abraham, Isaac, and Jacob that speaks to the individual against the collectivism, you need to understand this. You want to talk about dehumanizing life. Abortions are, this is the end of the abortion road. This is the end of the maid road. This is the end of every Marxist road. Every time you can dehumanize life and you can do whatever you want with the individual. Every church should be on this. Please get a copy for yourself. Get a copy for your pastor. Everyone should know this. It's Killed to Order by Jan Jekulik. Jan, thank you. God bless you. Go back to the rally.
1: Glenn, thank you. And I couldn't have said it better myself, if I may say. So thank you so much.
0: You bet. Bye-bye. When you read this, this guy is, he's a best-selling author. He's an award-winning journalist. And when you see how buttoned up it is, it's shocking. But, I'm reminded we've been here before. People turn a blind eye to things like this because they don't even want to think about it. With what we're fighting here in the United States, the Marxism, the collectivism, you've got to think about this. You must remember what this stuff is. It is evil incarnate. More in a minute.

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4: Reporters are starting to regain access to the White House after a judge ordered the Trump administration to reinstate their access. Overnight, a judge ruled in favor of CNN, MSNBC, and Politico after the outlet sued the administration over being banned from covering President Trump's events. Today, the outlets called for another emergency hearing because they were still being denied, despite the ruling. Last week, Trump restricted the outlets' access to the White House after accusing them of creating fake news and negative coverage. President Trump welcomed Chinese President Xi Jinping for his first visit in over a decade. Later today, she will be the guest at a state dinner that will also be attended by U.S. tech executives. The two leaders will also visit the National Archives tomorrow. Trump and Xi's meeting comes as the U.S. and China extended their trade truce until January 10th. Today in New York City, Israeli Prime Minister Benjamin Netanyahu will deliver remarks at the UN General Assembly. The NYPD is preparing for large protests in Midtown Manhattan. I'm Chris Caraggio. An auto analyst says Chinese cars could capture 11% of the U.S. market in a few years if the barriers to them were removed by the U.S. government. Peter Nagel of Mobility Global said at a Detroit event yesterday that the Chinese automakers could sell 1.7 million vehicles in the U.S. by 2038 if they were to be let in now. Chinese vehicles are currently banned from the U.S. due to safety concerns about connected software. The Powerball jackpot is rolling over again with no grand prize winner in last night's drawing. Mark Mayfield has the numbers.
5: At least $360 million will now be up for grabs in the next drawing set for Saturday. Odds of winning all that money? roughly 1 in 292 million.
4: The cost of a Disney Plus subscription is going up. Bloomberg reports an ad-free premium subscription will now cost $21.49 a month, a jump of $2.50. Meanwhile, the ad-supported tier is going up to $12.49 a month. That's a 50-cent increase. This marks the fourth price hike in 4 years for Disney Plus. 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
6: Now, traffic on Talk 650 KSTE.
7: Getting reports of a crash southbound 99 on the connector ramp to southbound 5. Looks like a car went off the right side of the road and into a ditch. So far, no delays in the area. Still seeing some stop-and-go traffic out of Vacaville on eastbound 80 starting at Rebel Road, and it continues all the way up to just before A Street. Traffic on the 10s every 10 minutes, mornings and afternoons on KPK News Radio, 93.1 FM, 1530 AM.
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7: A mix of sun and clouds around the Sacramento Valley with a high of 91 degrees. Up at the foothills, temperatures will be in the mid to upper 80s, lower 70s up in Truckee. Currently 83 degrees on the KPK Weather Center. For news top and bottom of every hour, tune to KPK News Radio.
11: Have you heard the news? 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
16: Would you like to see Medicare for all get a vote in the House and in the Senate?
17: So let me say what my values are that the American people agree overall with is we must get to universal coverage.
18: People, parents, turning the gun on their children, then turning the gun on themselves because they're losing their jobs.
19: You know, climate change is happening. Getting off of fossil fuel is a big way to change that.
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1: All right, thank you, Scott Shannon. Thanks to all of you for being with us. Write down our toll-free telephone number if you want to be a part of the program. How many years on this program have I told you that the United Nations, thank God that President Trump cut their budget 15%. You know, we pay the bulk of money. Historically, they have been anti-American and they have been anti-Semitic. And we saw that, no shock to me at all, on full display today as the Prime Minister of Israel took to the podium. And you watch most of the room walking out. I mean, it's repulsive. It's disgusting. It's predictable. And I maybe for me, though, the

0: best moment was Netanyahu just ripping into Zoran, Marxist, commie, Mamdani. It's like what bothers me the most is the level of ignorance. And one of the things I was most happy about is Bibi touched on what we have been telling you, which is true, is you have hundreds of millions of dollars that are being targeted against our young people on social media to indoctrinate them into this rising anti-Semitism. You see it worldwide. You see it in the halls of Congress. We see it on college campuses. We see it. We hear it on the airwaves. You hear it from the left. You hear it from the new woke right. I can't stand any of these people because I think they're, you know, just decidedly, you know, ignorant. And, you know, Bibi promising Iran's regime, they will be toppled and the Iranian people will be free. And, you know, it's unbelievable. I'm going to get into what he said about Mamdani. Before I do that, I want to, for those of you and that, like me, loved Rush Limbaugh, I loved him personally. I loved him professionally. He paved the way for all of us in this business. And, you know, he's somebody irreplaceable. I said it at the time of his death. And I said, nobody can replace this man. And I would love to be hearing his voice today. But we can't. And I said at the time, I know the one thing he would want. He would want all of us to try harder and all of us to keep up the fight. And I think in this battle, this battle over shredding the Constitution or liberty and freedom and capitalism and, you know, the idea of a society that is rooted in a meritocracy and finding your God-given talent. We believe in natural law, God-given talent, God-given life, and governments instituted by men to protect our natural rights. But I mean, he cherished and he celebrated the American dream. We learned a lot about Rush, you know, after he was diagnosed with advanced stage 4 lung cancer, maybe the hardest time ever that I ever listened to a segment of Rush's show. And I was listening with Mark Levin and tears were flowing down my face. I'd just gotten a heads up from his brother that he was going to announce this because he knew I had to come on the air right after that. And, you know, we knew it was a death sentence and this man would half kill him. And then we discovered a lot about Rush. What was his bucket list? To get back on the air and do what he loved to do every day. And that's to be with his audience. Many of you that are also listening to this show. No, nobody can replace Rush. You just can't. But we've got to double our efforts because we're missing one of our most powerful voices. And all of us in conservative media owe him a debt of gratitude because he paved the way. And by the way, it wasn't easy. Somebody that was with him, I know two people. Bo Snerdly was his call screener. If you ever sat in the control room while Rush was doing his show, there was another show going on in the room. And that was Bo Snerdly, you know, arguing with callers and hanging up on them and just ripping them to shreds. That's James Golden, his real name. The person that was his ever loyal board op, Mike Mamone, I just found out is retiring and his last day is tomorrow. And you are going to be so missed. How are you, sir?
1: I'm good. And I thank you for the invitation.
0: We have been friends almost since the time I arrived in New York in 1996, although I think you found me a little bit irritating in the beginning until you got to know me. Then you hated me more, but with more justification.
1: No. We had some big fun.
0: We really did. Do you remember the first day I filled in for Rush and the microphone fell?
1: Yes.
0: The golden EIB mic smashed to the ground. I'm like, oh, my word. I'm sweating.
1: And I'm thinking it could only happen here.
0: Yeah. Some of the best moments. So you decided you've been working with Clay and Buck. They were also friends of ours. And I you know, at different times, you know, every time I've ever been in New York, I always come and say hello. What's retirement going to be like for Mike Mamone?
1: Well, I actually have a pretty long list of things.
0: Fishing, golf.
1: No, most. Well, first, I have to bring my health back up because in the past or the pandemic really, really killed me. And that's without ever having COVID, I had mild insomnia, and now it's like, it's full blown. So if I'm lucky if I can sleep at night. The best places I could find to sleep are the northbound Taconic State Parkway. and between 4 and 8 a.m.
0: So. Well, you know, you go back and you think of, you know, the evolution of Rush Limbaugh's national show and, you know, homeless updates and Gorbasms and, you know, animal rights updates, born free, pow, pow, pow, you know, and all this funny stuff Rush used to do. I mean, as time went on, I mean, he kept getting, you know, hammered for making people laugh. And, you know, he kind of backed off it a little bit because he just wanted to do the show and not have to risk losing advertisers and boycotts and, you know, all these efforts to quiet conservative voices. They've been very real all throughout my career, and you guys lived through it constantly.
1: But yeah, but he did open the door, and the fact that he did use the, you know, the updates and his use of humor was the thing that I think brought so many people to him. And, you know, like you say, it's like, you know, the other show going on inside, you know, with all the piles and piles and piles of sound effects, music beds and whatnot. You know, and as time went on and he became, you know, I want to say, quote, he became, quote, more serious, unquote. You know, we didn't have that much stuff, but you still had to kind of know where it all was. So
0: And by the way, we didn't have it as organized digitally back in the day either. I remember you guys used to use carts, for crying out loud, to play a lot of that stuff.
1: Oh, yeah, I had thousands of them. I mean,
0: crazy.
1: And it's like, and then when ABC went from to digital, it's like, then I had more carts because we didn't make that transition right away. So it's like, I had basically, you know, two radio stations worth of carts.
0: You know what the hardest thing filling in for him was? Well, you guys were great. I mean, it was you and Cookie and Kit Carson and James Golden. I mean, God, you know, Kit Carson, God rest his soul, he died way too young. You know, you guys always made me feel at home, but I just knew as a listener, you know, I cracked my mic open and people are like, oh, where's Rush? Why is this guy on? And, you know, it was never a good feeling when you started. And, you know, to his audience's credit, they put up with me. And
1: For goodness sake.
0: Well, no, they did. I mean, but there's always a level of disappointment when the host you love is not there. And Rush, whatever Rush was into, he was passionate about.
1: Yes.
0: The last time I interviewed him for TV, I went down to Palm Beach and now I'm not living in Florida, as you know. And I went down there and he gave me an iPhone and he goes, do you want the bigger version? He goes, I'm going to send it to you. And then like 3 days later, I get the bigger. He gave me two Apples. And that's when he was into stuff. He was into cigars. He had the very best from all over the globe. He was into electronics. He knew everything about it. It just was, you know, whatever he became passionate about.
1: And he would share it with you. And he was one person that if you ever had a problem with an Apple product, you could ask him and he would just eat it up. He would just love that. And it's like, and he would have the answer right away. It's not, I have to look this up. He already knew.
0: Yeah. So your health is going to be your first priority. Any fun stuff?
1: Oh, well, yeah. I actually kind of started getting into gardening. So I'm going to, you know, start doing that. Fishing is an option. Cause there's lots of fresh water up where I am.
0: No, gardening is fulfilling. I had my own garden for years, but then I realized, you know, I'm growing corn and bell peppers and cucumbers and tomatoes and doing the whole. And I realized like a mile down the street, I could buy a dozen ear of corn for $2. What am I killing myself for?
1: Well, yes. It all depends. I mean, it all depends. It depends what you're growing because
0: it's rewarding.
1: But it's like your own tomatoes always taste better.
0: True.
1: When I, uh, I've a long time ago, I used to brew beer and I grew my own hops and they were awesome.
0: I remember that, by the way. I remember you used to do that.
1: So,
0: well, look, I want to say, I'll say this on behalf of all of us that were fans of Rush and grateful to Rush. You know, and I say the same thing about my staff. We on air, you know, we end up getting all the credit, but there's so many people that contribute to the show every day, contributed to all of Rush's shows collectively over the years. And everyone, you know, I don't think you guys get enough credit for all you do. I'm grateful to you and to James and God rest his soul, Kit and Cookie and everybody. And like, I'm grateful to my own staff. And
2: well, actually,
0: honestly,
2: your staff has a question for Mike. May I interject?
0: Oh boy, why did I open that door, Mike?
2: Listen,
0: why?
2: Mike and I are boys.
0: Ramon,
2: so
0: why did I open this door?
1: Let me just close one. I just have to tell you one quick Kit story.
2: Yeah. I love the Kit stories.
1: Just minutes ago, we were talking about you know, as I'm cleaning stuff out, I found a couple of things, or there was a couple of things that I was holding on to, and one was a mug that had Kit's picture on it, a drawing.
0: But oh, wow.
1: The other thing was a personalized copy exclusively for Kit Carson of the Quran.
2: Oh.
0: Are you kidding?
1: No. Somebody sent him a copy of the Quran.
0: Right, before we get to Linda, I have a Kit Carson story too. You want one? Oh, go ahead. Finish it though.
1: Yeah, so it's like, all right, so we can't throw it out. I mean, you know, it's like,
0: no, you can't. So, no, that would not be good.
1: So I think it's going to wind up in our war room. So your turn.
0: So when I started at Fox in 1996, I got a job, as you know, at WABC Radio at the time. I'm now on WOR in New York. And I started there 11 at night till 2 in the morning after I did Hannity and Holmes. And Rush's lines would ring 24/7. And so I'd start acting like I'm Rush answering the phone at midnight or 1 in the morning. You're on the EIB network, the Rush Limbaugh show. Hello. And people would start talking to me. Mega Ditto's Rush. They thought they were on the air at Rush. It was hilarious. And then Kit heard about it, got so pissed off. And then I told Rush that it was just messing around. And he started laughing. He goes, I wish I'd thought of it. So Kit was pissed. Remember that, Linda? Oh, boy.
2: I do.
1: I remember
2: Kit
1: that, too.
2: Listen, Kit was a piece of work, man. He really was. But I think the bigger piece of work was Mamone. We all knew when Mamone was in and, you know, he was always working his butt off. But I have to ask you now, you know, you've got 30 years plus, right, doing this. What was your favorite memory over all these years? If you had to go back from our days at ABC all the way over to here, top one, two memories?
1: Okay. The top one was the train PSA.
2: Okay. Elaborate.
1: The panic attack. It was panic attacks.
2: Okay.
0: The Tom Daschle show.
1: Yes. Yeah.
2: No, but elaborate. What was the panic attacks?
1: All right. As you know, we used to, during the local breaks, we play local filler.
2: Of course.
1: And this is something I actually can't take credit for starting this, but I take credit for finishing it. We had a PSA for panic attacks. And it started with you hear a heartbeat and then a train off in the background and this voice, it's coming again.
2: Oh, God.
0: Oh, no.
1: So one of my previous fill-ins started throwing in sound effects. He would throw in you know, like a bird, you know, or chicken sound or whatever. So I said, well, this is pretty funny. So I started adding things. And when I start adding things, I just never know when to stop. Bodies falling down, gunshots, arrows flying, screams.
2: So much for stopping the panic attack, huh?
1: Until finally we got a telephone call from a woman who had panic attacks, and she had actually heard it on the air. So Rush said, well, put her up.
0: Oh boy.
1: So we put her on the air and Rush explained, you know, he says, none of you people will know what she's talking about. So he explained how the whole system works. And then he had me play it.
2: Oh, God.
0: And oh, no.
1: I threw in so many more things.
0: Oh, no.
2: You're so mean.
1: We followed it with Ross Perot's version of They're Coming to Take Me Away.
2: Oh, no.
0: Oh, no.
1: So
0: I remember that. That was great.
1: Then we got sued.
2: Oh, no. You're kidding.
0: Oh, boy.
1: We got sued by the PSA, and I said, well, I have Monday off. I said, just go on the air and say you suspended me.
2: Oh, that's great. When so was this?
1: He started the show with that. And
2: oh, my God.
0: Mike Mamone is suspended.
1: PSA is tampering.
0: Exactly.
1: Oh, so the lawsuit went away, though, so... win.
0: Well, that's good.
2: Well, that's good.
0: Well, we're out of time in this segment, but I want to say this. Mike, you're a class act. It's been a pleasure working with you all these years. I miss all of you in New York. I'm praying that Bruce Blakeman saves your state.
1: Me too.
0: You know, and on behalf of, I know all the fans that love Rush and loved the show, you've been such a big part of its success, and we're grateful to you and wish you all of God's blessings in your retirement, my friend.
1: Thank you. It's been a whole lot of fun.
2: See and, you, brother.
1: And really, you too.
0: It goes fast, man. Doesn't it? Unbelievable.
1: Tell me about it.
0: All right. The great Mike Mamone, headed for retirement. Our best wishes, all our love, prayers, happiness. Quick break. Right back. We'll continue.
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0: 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It's 3 years ago, the terrorists murdered more than 1,200 innocent Israelis and took over 250 hostages. And today, as we remember the souls lost on October the 7th, Israel is still under threat from terrorists and anti-Semitic hatred and violence that continues to rise worldwide. Yet a light does shine in the darkness, because Christians and Jews, they are coming together to boldly stand with Israel through the International Fellowship of Christians and Jews, Flags of Fellowship movement. All across America, on the anniversary of October the 7th attacks, churches, synagogues, universities, communities, they are planting Israeli flags, a powerful declaration that Israel is not alone, and together we can combat the hate, the anti-Semitism, one flag at a time, while supporting the fellowship's life-saving work for all the people in need. Join this historic movement with a gift of just $25 and show the world that Israel is not alone. 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
6: A California lawmaker wants her staffer released after he was detained at a Las Vegas airport by immigration officials. Ho Yin Mo, who works for Assemblywoman Catherine Stefani, was arrested Thursday in a targeted operation at Harry Reid International Airport. Stefani says Mo is authorized to work and is urging his release. Homeland Security says Mo, from Hong Kong, overstayed his visa. An Elk Grove Unified School Board candidate is under fire after old social media posts with offensive language surfaced. Kirk Thompson apologized for the posts after losing endorsements. Thompson's posts on X were from 2025 and 2026 and included slurs and derogatory terms on race, sexual orientation, and disabilities. His X account has since been deleted. And the cost of a Disney Plus subscription is going up. Bloomberg reports an ad-free premium subscription will now cost $21.49 a month, a jump of $2.50. This marks the fourth price hike in 4 years for Disney Plus. That's the latest. I'm John Finn.
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26: Road work in Colfax, north and southbound 174 affected between South Main Street and Glatican Road. And it's a one-way traffic control until 4 o'clock this afternoon. Westbound Cap City Freeway slow after 160. Traffic every 10 minutes, mornings and afternoons on KFBK News Radio, 93.1 FM, 1530 AM.
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1: All right, 25 till the top of the hour. Our toll-free number, 800-941-SEAN. If you want to be a part of the program, here is a hard truth. Numbers simply don't lie. They might make you uncomfortable, but they don't lie. Now, we have been tracking the price of the S&P of gold and silver over the last 5 years. Between January of 2022, May 2026, and the peaks, the results are staggering. S&P, very impressive, up 45%. Gold, very, very impressive, up 110%. Silver, up a staggering 415%. I don't know who told me, but when I was not able to save money in any significant way until my mid, late 20s. And somebody said, well, put a portion of your portfolio in gold and silver. And I've been doing it ever since. And look, I believe in diversification. I want a diversified portfolio like all of you do, I'm sure. And anyway, and now when I do the same thing today, because I've not stopped, and I get physical gold and silver, and yeah, I have a place to store it where you will never find it, ever. Called a, well, I'm not going to tell you. Anyway, it just paid off for me, and I'm grateful. And the company I use now, I'm a customer of, is Goldco. 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And that's, they'll get you started. They'll give you a free gold and silver kit. 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Man, so much to get to today. All right. So it was pretty repulsive watching what happened at the UN today, but it's all predictable. UN is, you know, virulently anti-Semitic. They've been anti-American. So I'm glad the president cut back his budget. And, you know, Bibi was, you know, after all the big walkout and brouhaha, the prime minister of Israel, a great wartime president. If you're in Israel, there are people in Israel that listen to the show. Linda, we should do a show on 102 Tel Aviv again, and just for Israel before this election.
2: I love it.
1: I want to do that.
2: Great idea. Awesome.
1: And you know what? He laid out the truth. I've known this man for 30 years. He has moral clarity and an understanding of radical Islamic terror. They live it. They live under the threat of being wiped off from the river to the sea. What do you think that means? Death to Israel, chanted in, you know, all over Iran, the Ayatollahs, etc. They're all dead now, because if they didn't kill him, it'd be a disaster. And, you know, but there's one part in particular that I took, you know, and he said that, and he laid out the truth to the world. They've tried to protect the civilian population. You know, all the money that they spent on hundreds of miles of these terror tunnels, and I've been in them, so I know what I'm talking about. It's not a concept to me. They're sophisticated terror tunnels. And I've been to border cities that have been hit with 10,000 rockets in 10 years. Now these rockets are more lethal, more sophisticated than ever, with a longer range than the world knew. We found that out during Operation Epic Fury. And, you know, and his entire country's in a state of, you know, conflict because their neighbors don't want them to exist. And, you know, he talks about his brave soldiers, and he talks about, then he went after Mamdani, the office of an anti-Semitic mayor of New York. To you, I say this, shame on you. Shame on you for distorting the facts. Shame on you for inverting victim and aggressor. Shame on you for spitting in the face of truth. Mr. Mamdani, he goes, since you were elected mayor of this city, many Jews no longer feel safe in New York. They talk to me. They tell me. And this isn't the city where, remember, you know, it changed so quickly. Now it's no wonder. This is more of what he said.
2: Is this genocide? Of course not. It's the opposite of genocide. So to all those spreading these lies about my country and about our brave soldiers, whether they sit in this hall or in the office of the anti-Semitic mayor of New York, I say this. Shame on you. Shame on you for distorting the facts. Shame on you for inverting victim and aggressor. Shame on you for spitting in the face of truth. Mr. Mamdani, since you were elected mayor of this city, many Jews no longer feel safe in New York. They talk to me. They tell me. This isn't the city we remember. It changed so quickly. Now, it's no wonder. You praise criminals convicted of supporting Hamas. You count as friends people like Hassan Piker, who said America deserved 9/11. America deserved 9/11. Some friends you have. You invite into your home a Palestinian journalist who filmed Hamas terrorists beating and torturing Israeli hostages and later admitted that he refused to publish the videos in order to protect, you guessed it, the terrorists. Your wife liked a post praising the October 7th massacre. She liked another post saying Tel Aviv shouldn't exist. You refused to condemn any of that. You falsely, repeatedly accuse Israel of genocide. Mr. Mamdani, you tried to stop me from coming here. You tried to silence me. Well, you can't silence me. You can't silence the truth. And here's the simple truth. Here's the simple truth. Israel didn't commit genocide. Israel prevented genocide. And that's exactly what Mr. Mamdani's Hamas buddies would have done to us had we not stopped them. They would have killed every last one of us. The lies you and other anti-Semites spread about the Jews and the Jewish state have real consequences. In New York, Jews are threatened on the way to synagogue. Jews have been stabbed in the streets. Jews are demonized, targeted simply for being Jews. Jews have been murdered in Sydney, Manchester, Montreal, Boulder, Colorado. They've been attacked in Los Angeles, London, Paris, Berlin, Washington, D.C. The anti-Semites of the world want to terrify our people. I have news for them. The days when Jews were defenseless victims, marched to the slaughter, those days are over. Today we have a state. Today we have an army. Today we have a people ready and willing to defend ourselves. So today I have one message for Jews around the world. Raise your head high. Be proud. Be confident. Don't be intimidated. Stand up. And for everyone else who wants to defend truth and justice, join us in standing up to the barbarians who threaten our common civilization.
1: That was Prime Minister Netanyahu. Many people in that room walked out and frankly just identified themselves as the hating anti-Semites that they are. And for the Prime Minister of Israel to tear into the anti-Semitic Mamdani at the UN, who tried to silence him, wanted him to go and be tried at the ICC. We don't even recognize the ICC. You know, it's, by the way, up until 3 months ago, we have a DSA candidate here in Florida, Angie Nixon, paid a staffer who had praised Hamas and called on Zionists to die. This is my free state of Florida. No, thank you. Angie Nixon. You know, Netanyahu went after Erdogan. I've never liked Erdogan of Turkey. I don't know why he's even a member of NATO. He's not a reliable ally. I know Trump gets along with him, but, you know, only because he respects Trump's strength. Then he blasted, rightly, the Qataris for spreading lies about Israel. and how there's a war on truth. The same Qatar that hosted the Hamas butchers in their hotels. And, you know, the same people that spent hundreds of millions of dollars trying to indoctrinate, you know, the world into hating Israel, our own children into hating Israel. You know, if you break it down, October 7th, we're nearly on the third anniversary. That's the equivalent of losing 40,000 dead Americans in a day based on their population size versus ours. You have Abdul al-Sayed, best friends with Hassan Piker. Anyway, he's such an idiot, by the way, this guy. On top of everything else, he's dumb. Liberals like to, you know, fancy themselves smart. They're not that smart. And so he goes to Michigan. He, you know, it attacks Michigan football again like an idiot, which is so loved at the University of Michigan, you moron. But then you have a young Iranian American described how his family has been hunted down by the IRGC, citing the tens and tens of thousands of protesters killed by the regime, and asks Abdul one simple question. Will you condemn the IRGC? He won't do it. He refuses. Listen.
3: I do have a question, Abdul. My cousin was hunted in the streets of Iran by the IRGC because her hijab wasn't on right. My uncle was sentenced to die, received 50 lashings by Ali Khamenei's government. And the terror that we've experienced is insurmountable. And you can imagine our surprise as Persians, our sadness when we heard you, Abdul, a leaked audio tape of you saying that you didn't want to comment on Supreme Leader Khamenei's death and that people in Dearborn were sad when he died. And I just have a simple question, Abdul. That silence had a gaping hole in our community. And I want to ask if you regret that silence. I want to ask if you renounce the people that held vigils, that supported this terrorist for all the stuff that he's done. I wanted to ask if you stand unequivocally against the IRGC, against the Islamic Republic of Iran that has killed 50,000 protesters, Abdul. I haven't heard anything from you about the protesters, Abdul. Please. I wanted to ask if you stand unequivocally against the IRGC, against the Islamic Republic of Iran that has killed 50,000 protesters, Abdul. I haven't heard anything from you about the protesters, Abdul. Please.
4: I appreciate your question, and thank you. One can stand in solidarity with freedom and democracy movements. But my worry is one when one decides that we are going to go in and take out the leadership of a foreign government. Because here's what happens. A lot of times, that frustration gets used to justify corporate interests that have a real stake in the natural resources in a particular country. Do you know what I mean? So when it comes down to it, I will always stand for and with democratic movements, always. But I also don't believe that we were in the right to go to war to topple the government of Iran. It was not our responsibility to do it. It is the responsibility of the people of Iran to decide what their leadership should look like.
3: You still haven't said it, though. We're dying. If you stand with us...
4: And I will always stand, like I told you, I will always stand with
1: He's not standing.
4: For freedom and democracy.
1: He's a liar. And, you know, this is the same guy friends with Hassan Piker. Give me a break. By the way, you wonder why Mamdani and the rest of the hate Israel crowd never mentions, you know, Palestinian women. I mentioned earlier the tunnels, like hundreds of miles of terror tunnels. Where did the people in Gaza, Hamas, get the money for the terror tunnels? That was money earmarked for the people in Gaza, for the Palestinian people that have lived in impoverished. And rather than building infrastructure and hospitals and schools, they spent that money on their terror tunnels and to foment terror to kill is the people of Israel. And women in Gaza, by the way, who's a New York Post article, traded for food and forced into marriages with their rapists, according to a pair of reports, even from the anti-Semitic UN, underscoring the critical importance of the president's Board of Peace, 123% increase in the number of early and forced marriage incidents across Gaza in the first quarter of this year. women between 18 and 59 suffering 68% of all gender-based violence in, quote, the Palestinian enclave, the United Nations Population Fund found. And these researchers spoke to the women and the girls married off to rapists, traded for food, given up by guardians who didn't want to take care of them amid the humanitarian crisis that they caused, that Hamas caused. Remember, they voted in Hamas. Hamas in their charter calls for the destruction of Israel. You have a senior Iranian Revolutionary Guard commander. Thankfully, this guy was killed. You want these people to survive? This is the military arm that has been waging war against civil society forever. And it's got to stop. It's got to stop. You know, the sad part is the indoctrination and brainwashing, even in this country, is more real than you know. It breaks your heart. I want to remind you that you need to defend yourself and your family. Sometimes one option will do. Somebody's trying to kill you and your family. That's a lethal option. That's only 0.01% of the time. Latest year we have statistics for, that's 2022, the FBI. And what do you do in the other cases when people want to bring harm to you, maybe not kill you? Well, that's where the non-lethal technology of BYRNA.com comes in. 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You can hit a target 60 feet away. 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
1: All right, we got a lot of ground to cover today, not the least of which is the midterm in 40 short days. 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
23: Israeli Prime Minister Benjamin Netanyahu said those who walked out on him today at the UN General Assembly are, quote, moral cowards. Several delegations got up and left. As he began his speech, Netanyahu called it ironic that Israel's actions against Iran helped protect many of the countries whose delegations walked out. The Israeli leader also went after New York City Mayor Zoran Mamdani in his speech, saying Jewish people no longer feel safe in his city. Large crowds of protesters gathered outside the UN to protest Netanyahu's appearance, with some being arrested. Reporters are regaining access to the White House after a judge ordered the Trump administration to reinstate their access. Overnight, a judge ruled in favor of CNN, MS Now, and Politico after the outlets sued the administration over being banned from covering President Trump's events. Today, the outlets called for another emergency hearing because they were still being denied despite the ruling. Last week, Trump restricted the outlets' access to the White House after accusing them of negative coverage. I'm Chris Caraggio. An auto analyst says Chinese cars could capture 11% of the U.S. market in a few years if the barriers to them were removed by the U.S. government. Peter Nagel of Mobility Global said at a Detroit event yesterday that the Chinese automakers could sell 1.7 million vehicles in the U.S. by 2038 if they were to be let in now. Chinese vehicles are currently banned from the U.S. due to safety concerns about connected software. The Powerball jackpot is rolling over again with no grand prize winner in last night's drawing. Mark Mayfield has the numbers.
24: At least $360 million will now be up for grabs in the next drawing set for Saturday. Odds of winning all that money? Roughly 1 in 292 million.
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15: Northbound 99, just south of Broadway. It looks like we had a crash working there. Minor injuries slowing things down just a bit. Eastbound 50, just west of Watt Avenue, there's a traffic break. They're trying to get debris to the center divide. And otherwise, a little heavy traffic southbound Cap City as you approach Arden. Tune to traffic on the 10s every 10 minutes, mornings and afternoons on KFBK News Radio.
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19: A mix of sun and clouds around the Sacramento Valley with a high of 91 degrees. Up at the foothills, temperatures will be in the mid to upper 80s, lower 70s up in Truckee. Currently 83 degrees on the KBK Weather Center. For news top or bottom of every hour, tune to KBK News Radio.
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0: Parents turning the gun on their children, then turning the gun on themselves because they're losing their jobs.
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1: All right, thanks, Scott Shannon. 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Toll free, it is 800-941-SEAN. If you want to be a part of the program, look, we're paying attention, especially in the U.S. Senate, some high-profile Senate races. I went through a list of some of these horrible, horrible candidates that the Democrats are running. We've had good news polling-wise as it relates to the, you know, Susan Collins is doing well in Maine, Telefrico, you know, now trying to walk back his more moderate position on trans rights. He can't figure out where he stands and why that's even considered a race. I think in the end it will not be. But anyway, we have that going on. We're paying very close attention to Ohio and Iowa and Alaska. I told you about this big story coming out of Alaska. It's actually pretty shocking. I mean, this is now the second Senate candidate. Troy Jackson in Maine has a pretty vile, vicious, horrible temper. And now we're hearing the same thing about the Dan Sullivan's opponent. And it's not pretty. I mean, the things that she is saying, and even the New York Times wrote a big article about it, which I think surprised a lot of people. You know, so El Sayed was in at Michigan and Go Blue. And a student confronted him over his Iranian stance. Pretty tense exchange. You know, do you stand with us? He can barely take a stand. He won't condemn the IRGC, saying he stands for freedom, but we shouldn't be in the business of regime change. Well, if they're the number one state sponsor of terror and they chant death to America and death to Israel, and, you know, they're funding and fomenting terror around the world and killing Americans, I think it's, you know, regime change is not going to break anybody's heart that I know. Here's Abdul El Sayed running against Republican Mike Rogers in Michigan.
2: I wanted to ask if you stand unequivocally against the IRGC, against the Islamic Republic of Iran that has killed 50,000 protesters, Abdul. I haven't heard anything from you about the protesters, Abdul. Please.
3: I appreciate your question and thank you. One can stand in solidarity with freedom and democracy movements. But my worry is when one decides that we are going to go in and take out the leadership of a foreign government. Because here's what happens. A lot of times that frustration gets used to justify corporate interests that have a real stake in the natural resources in a particular country. Do you know what I mean? So when it comes down to it, I will always stand for and with democratic movements, always. But I also don't believe that we were in the right to go to war to topple the government of Iran. It was not our responsibility to do it. It is the responsibility of the people of Iran to decide what their leadership should look like.
1: Now, if it's not bad enough, football in Michigan, you know, go blue. Okay, a couple of years ago, they were the national champions. They usually have a very good team. And anyway, so it's, I mean, they got the biggest stadium of any college football team in the entire country. That's how big it is in Michigan. I've been there on football Saturdays, and it's insane. Absolutely insane. But, you know, the kids seem to like it. And he's the guy that, you know, said football's too violent and all this stuff. Then he does an ad of him throwing a football, acting like he's a tough guy. This idiot goes to Michigan and blames Michigan football for disrupting the housing supply. This guy, on top of everything else, being radical, extreme, insane, and, you know, best friends with Hassan Piker, that the street should run red with capitalist blood and we deserve 9/11. Now he's lecturing kids at Michigan University about football, which they love in Michigan. Listen.
3: On the supply side, yes, build more housing, but you also got to make sure that current housing that's available is available to people who want to live in it. But the problem with that is this. We are a tourist destination. You know why we're a tourist destination? Football Saturdays. So there's a lot of folks who have extra capital to spend will use a corporation like Airbnb and Vrbo, will buy a housing unit that should have been affordable or available for somebody like you, and then they take it off the market, which artificially depresses the supply of housing.
1: Now, my senator, Rick Scott, here in the free state of Florida, put out a video, and it's socialism is never the answer. And he's calling on Congress. Now, the president has cut regulations, the most ever cut by any single president in history. And he's saying to cut more regulations to allow our money to go even further, which I completely agree with. And he'll join us in a second. But here's this special video he put out.
4: We believe that housing is far too expensive.
5: I agree with him. Housing is completely unaffordable. But his socialist policies are not the answer. Socialism never is. One of the key pillars of the American dream is owning a home. But unfortunately, that is quickly becoming out of reach for so many Americans. The U.S. housing market has reached its lowest affordability level in history. The government has inserted themselves so far into the housing market that even a starter home is nearly impossible to afford. 50 years ago, an entire household could be supported on one paycheck. Today, it takes two if folks can even swing that. Wages are barely keeping up with the cost of living. Before I became governor of Florida, foreclosures were through the roof and new construction stopped. So, we made some big changes, got government out of the way, reduced taxes and fees. And guess what? Our housing market flourished because of it. By the time I finished as governor, you couldn't see the Miami skyline because there were so many cranes building new condos. The cost of housing today isn't the free market failing, but the government failing the people and their free market. Washington has a spending problem, and it's robbing the American people blind through inflation. So it's time for Congress to take a step back, cut the regulations, and allow hardworking Americans' money to go a lot further. Let's get to work.
1: And joining us now, he is my senator, great state of Florida, the free state of Florida. We have Senator Rick Scott with us. Senator, great to have you back. How are you, sir?
6: Sean, it's great to be with you. And you're right. These candidates, these Democrat socialist candidates are crazy. And, you know, we have great candidates. As long as we get our message out, I think we're going to have a great November.
1: All right. If we look at the races that I'm talking about, starting with Alaska, Michigan, Iowa, Ohio, Texas, New Hampshire, North Carolina, Georgia. You know, I look, every state's important. I mean, I'm not even taking South Carolina for granted. I'm not taking Arkansas with Tom Cotton for granted. I'm not taking our state of Florida and Ashley Moody for granted. Everybody has to get out and vote. I mean, you know, polls don't mean a damn thing. If anything, this cycle, they've been proven to be disastrous.
6: Well, you know, I put out a video about what's important to Americans. It's the thing about I grew up in public housing, single mom, and I could afford to go to college. I could afford to buy a house after Ann and I got married. I could afford this stuff. And so Republicans and Democrats have caused the cost of living to go up. Trump is busting his butt to get the cost of living down. But Congress is the one that passes the budget. If we want to actually help people in this country get the cost of living down, we got to balance a budget. We got to help Trump reduce regulation. We got to focus on the most important thing for every family is help them get a job. So when our candidates focus on those issues, we win. And because the Democrats, I mean, they want to take away all your rights. They want to decide what job you have, where you go to school, where you live. They don't like law enforcement. They don't like our military. I mean, you know, they want to defund ICE and Border Patrol. So this is a clear. We are the ones that care about your cost of living, your job, your kids' education, your safety. The Democrats are on the other side.
1: Look, we now have record low rates in poverty, the best standard of living we've ever had, and especially record low rates and poverty rates for African Americans, Hispanic Americans, for minorities in America. We now have record income for Americans on top of everything. We just got the largest tax cut in American history because of Republicans in the House and Senate and because of the president. All of this will come to a screeching halt if, in fact, the Democrats get back in power. And I'm trying to explain that to people. You know, and look, I'm going to be honest. I don't love every Republican. I think a lot of them are weak and feckless and spineless at times. But none of them are supporting the insanity of this DSA agenda like the rest of them.
6: Well, none of them are doing, none of them are campaigning with Hassan Piker, who wants me murdered, wants every capitalist murdered. Every Republican knows that Iran can have a nuclear weapon and the Iranian Revolutionary Guard has to be destroyed. Every Republican is appreciative that the president is doing everything he can to keep us safe. None of us like high gas prices and none of us like war, but this guy, Trump, is trying to keep us safe and he's doing everything he can to get gas and diesel prices down. So this election is about, do you want the government to make all your decisions, or you want to make all your own decisions, make all your mistakes and own your successes? So this is very important. You've got to go vote. I've been in my state. Actually, I won when there were 568,000 more Democrats in the state than Republicans because we focus on the things that impact people. And
1: let's be honest, that was too close for comfort, that race, to be blunt. I remember it well. I remember coming down here and I'm thinking, oh, no.
6: Thank you for me.
1: What's that, sir?
6: Thank you for coming to campaign with me.
1: Well, I mean, it was important to me. And I remember I had a big fight with President Trump. He was mad at you and Governor DeSantis over comments, I guess the both of you made over Puerto Rico. I don't remember what it was about. And I remember having a big fight with him that he needs to get down here. And he did come down before I moved here. By the way, can you believe I'm now 3 years plus in the free state of Florida? How great is that?
6: And they're wonderful people in Florida. This is just a great state to have kids and build a family. You feel safe. We have great sheriffs. We're a secure place, great schools, the top number one higher education system in the country, great K-12 schools. So it's we have the
1: top in the country. You're either number one or number two in the country. You know what the most amazing thing? We have, what, 2 million people that live in our free state. And New York City is under 9 million people that live in the city. And the budget of New York City is more than the entire state of Florida. You have better policing. You have better infrastructure. You have better quality of life issues. Everything's better. Much lower taxes. No state income taxes. And we've got a ballot initiative coming up that will lower property taxes for homeowners, which goes to your statement about you agree with Mamdani on one thing, and that is, you know, we've got to make home ownership affordable for people.
6: Yeah. I mean, what Mamdani is talking about, the things people care about, his solutions are just horrible. If his solutions were so great, why isn't everybody moving to Havana, Cuba? I mean, they're doing all this stuff down there. The government makes every decision for you. So if that's such a great idea, why isn't Havana just the metropolis of the world? Why isn't everybody flocking there? In contrast, people want to come to Florida. They want to come to, you know, Republican states because that's where opportunity is and freedom and better schools and more law enforcement, public safety, the things people care about.
1: All right, quick break. More with Senator Rick Scott, my free state of Florida. Your calls coming up on the other side. It's 800-941-SEAN if you want to be a part of the program as we continue.
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1: We continue now with Rick Scott, my senator from the free state of Florida. Final moments with him, then your calls are coming up. 800-941-SHAWN. I'm going to predict one thing. If, in fact, Bruce Blakeman loses in New York and Steve Hilton loses in California, and it's an uphill battle because so many people have left those states in droves and businesses have left those states in droves. But this is like the last great best hope for New York and California. But if they don't win this election, here's my prediction. There's going to be another wave, another influx of people from blue states to Florida, to the Carolinas, to Tennessee, to Texas. So, do you think I'm wrong on that?
6: I agree. I mean, look at what's happened. When I got elected in 10 as governor, there were 568,000 more Democrats than Republicans. And now we have 1.5 million more Republicans. People have moved to our state because they don't want this crazy left-wing politics to take away all their freedom. But people have to go out and vote. Don't think this is, just because You know, take Florida as an example. We should, you know, Byron should win, Ashley should win, but they're not going to win if people don't go vote. They say, oh, yeah, we don't have to worry. No, you have to worry in every state. Go vote and get all your friends to vote.
1: I keep telling everybody it's the most important election in our lifetime right now. There's never been a party this extreme, this left. You know, it's basically they're running on a communist agenda, but... Anyway, Rick Scott, my great senator from my free state of Florida, sir, thank you. Appreciate you being with us.
6: Sean, it's always great to be with you, and thanks for all your hard work.
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3: All right, 25 till the top of the hour, and I love doing what I'm doing. 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Coming up on our 30th full year completed at the Fox News Channel. 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You know, I know we're spending a lot of time talking about Michigan and Texas and Maine, and, you know, now we're getting into other states as well. And, you know, I had Senator Tom Cotton on Hannity last night. He's running against this lunatic. This is Arkansas, Ali Schaffner, and she's the Democratic Senate candidate in Arkansas. And listen to what this woman says. I would trade 5 Americans for 1 illegal immigrant worker. Oh, she loves America and Americans. Listen.
4: Every farmer will tell you, yeah, at one point we did or still do employ undocumented immigrants. And it's absolutely ridiculous that these folks are being rounded up because they're hardworking people. They're some of the best people we know. And honestly, we'd trade 5 Americans for just one of them because of how hard they work. And why is it that there's no pathway for them to work here legally when they're good workers? We pay them well. They spend money here. They have family here.
3: Why are you so demeaning to American workers? I have plenty of people that are American that work for me, and they're doing great jobs for me. Very proud of my team. They had this big hearing in the Senate Judiciary yesterday, led by Katie Britt, Alabama. And Democrats decided they didn't even want to show up. It was a hearing on protecting women's sports. Listen to Katie Britt.
5: Can't go unspoken that not one member on the other side of the aisle has had the respect for women to come in here and ask questions, to figure out how we get this right, how we stand up for fairness, for safety, for an opportunity for young women across the country. It's absolutely absurd.
3: So, you know, this is impacting even South Carolina. I love South Carolina. I love the people of South Carolina. And so Darlene Graham, Lindsey's sister, who's now the current senator, is running for a full term. And anyway, she's running against a quote pediatrician who she told me last night doesn't really work as a pediatrician. But anyway, on record, outspoken, you know, leftist activist. You know, for example, just a couple of years ago, 2022, South Carolina passed the Save Women Sports Act, signed by Governor Henry McMaster. One of the earlier state laws of its kind, and the South Carolina legislature synopsis is the Save Women Sports Act is a South Carolina law requiring that public and private middle and high school teams and sports be designated based on biological sex, with female designated teams restricted to students of the female sex, and providing protections and remedies for schools. Okay, protecting women in sports. Simple, in line completely with South Carolinians and their values. Okay, so Andrews, the pediatrician, called it shameful Now, she's trying, just like AOC and Telefrico and Abdul El-Sayed, to walk it back now. But she's made too many public comments about this. This shameful legislation does nothing to protect or support women or children in South Carolina. It's harmful. What is she talking about? Now, again, she says she's a pediatrician and she's one of the most outspoken advocates in the country for gender affirming care for minors. She's running for the Senate in South Carolina. She supported puberty blockers and hormone therapy for minors. No, she said that transition surgery on minors has never been performed in South Carolina, and she doesn't do it herself. But, you know, she also went on to say, in South Carolina later passed about this issue, the Help Not Harm Act, which banned these treatments for minors and banned taxpayer funding for adult procedures. Why should an adult pay for that? Why should taxpayers pay for that? Anyway, she called that legislation harmful. And she wants South Carolina to be a sanctuary state for this life-saving care. I mean, it's pretty remarkable. She favors packing the courts, as most of these liberals do. I mean, South Carolina and Arkansas, you got to be kidding me. You know, this is now a complete takeover of the entire party. By the way, Linda is with us. She just happens to be in England. She's been there all week. She's getting a spot of tea. Did you get a spot of tea? Did you go to Windsor? Did you see the king and the queen?
6: Absolutely not. I hate that king. I wouldn't go see him if you paid me to go. Forget about it. Well, talk about a woke liberal. Oh,
3: you
6: my
3: said,
6: God.
3: Well, now, hang on. You're backsliding again.
6: Because no, I'm not.
3: The Lord said to love others as I have loved you, which means to forgive other people.
6: I don't and even think he loves King Chucky. I think he may have given up because King Chucky didn't even ring the church bells.
3: What about Prince
6: Sunday.
3: William and Kate Middleton? Do you like them?
6: You know, I'm not sure how I feel about them. You know, they're pretty apolitical, but they've got some very political friends. Harry and Meghan can go fly a kite. That's what I can tell you.
3: Harry and Meghan.
6: William and,
3: yeah.
6: You know, but anyways. But
3: so
6: yeah.
3: So you brought your hate to England with you.
6: I did.
3: I have a question. How many people in England, when you open your mouth and talk, say, well, you're from New York. How many people have said that to you?
6: Oh, it's the funniest thing is that we're very, very far away. We're in the furthest tip of England where my son is going to be going to university. And they, as soon as I talk, they're like, oh, you're American. I'm like, yeah, how are you? They're like, oh, you're like,
3: no,
6: really
3: no, no.
6: American.
3: I hope they don't say American. I hope they say New York.
6: No, they say American. And then, well, you know what it is too? Out here, there's not a lot of Americans unless you're here for the schooling. So it's pretty funny. But yeah, I got to be honest with you. Their accents are so thick that a lot of times, I mean, I have to ask them. I'm so sorry. Could you say that one more time? What are you saying to me?
3: Have you gone to any of the pubs?
6: You know, we haven't gone to too many pubs. We did, you know, we went out to dinner. I took him out to dinner last night. And definitely, you know, there's some typical things like, you know, like the fish and chips and crisps and like, and we went to the grocery store and it's, you know, to get some things for his dorm. And I'm like, I know nothing. Like, it just was like, it's very, very different. Very, very different. So,
3: okay.
6: But the people are cool, man.
3: Did you go into a pub and have a pint?
6: No, I don't drink beer. I did have a delicious cocktail. That was nice. But, you know.
3: What did you have? Because when Linda has a cocktail, she goes, ooh.
6: I had one. I'm being a mom. You want to know what it was? It was fantastic. And if anybody likes this kind of stuff, you'll love this blend. It was limoncello with a cosmopolitan. It was mixed. It was very good, actually.
3: Limoncello with a cosmopolitan. Gee, that sounds appetizing.
6: It was delicious.
3: All right, we're coming back to the United States. Go have a swat of tea with your friends in England. Tell them we send our best. Maybe say hello to Piers Morgan. anyway... To our phones we go. Texas, Bill, next Sean Hannity show. What's up, Bill?
7: Sean, thanks for taking my call, man. We love your show and all that you do, sir.
3: I appreciate it. What's going on?
7: Hey, Sean, yesterday you're kind of getting beat up a little bit. Let's get beyond that. But do us all a favor. You do a fantastic job of listing the accomplishments of Trump and the things that are happening good in our country. But we need to hear the call to action every time you do. In other words, let's don't wait till the end of this of the discussion. If do like Jeff Foxworthy did, you know, you might If you like closed borders, go vote Republican. You know, if you like the unemployment numbers, go vote Republican. You know, we all know that Trump is not on the ballot, but everybody that's on the ballot on the Democratic side will stop Trump. So we need to say, hey, if you like what's happening, if you like these numbers, go vote Republican. We just got to hammer the action, not just the accomplishments, because it's the action that's going to make a difference.
3: I've been telling people, and maybe I'm not saying it effectively, maybe what you're suggesting is a better way to communicate. I'm open to suggestions. I don't have all the answers. Yep. But I do think deeply about this, and what I have been saying and how I have been saying it is, please, I ask one thing. Commit in your mind, your heart, and your soul that you're going to vote this year. And I don't care what state you are in. I just don't care.
7: Right. We just need to hear it more. When you talk about, you know, how many days, 1,000 days, $100 a barrel, if you don't want that, go vote Republican. Every time you throw one of these things at the bottom of your screen, every time that you throw the positive fact out, you just got to finish it out that moment. If you like this, go vote Republican. I mean, and also take your friends and your family. We all remember Obama talk about getting Aunt Pookie out there, right?
3: I am telling anybody and everybody this matters. I'm trying. I don't know how to convey more urgency than I'm trying to convey, but I'm here. I'm listening. All right, quick break. Right back to our phones. 800-941-SHAWN. If you want to be a part of the program as we continue.
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0: right, back to our busy phones. It's toll-free, 800-941-SEAN, if you want to be a part of the program. All right, let's stay on the same topic. Garrett in Vegas. Garrett, how are you? Glad you called, sir.
1: How you doing, Sean?
0: I'm good. What's going on, man?
1: Hey, you know, so there was a caller yesterday that pointed something out that I just want to piggyback on, and that's, you know, it's, you know, longtime Fox viewer, three-time Trump voter, but lately I turn on Fox, and all I ever hear about is El Saeed and Talafrico and AOC, and I'm not hearing enough about the people who are in the races against these people. So,
0: listen, in the last week and a half, I just had on last night, I had on Darlene Graham, South Carolina. I had on Tom Cotton. They both have important races. They're running against lunatics. We had on Mike Rogers. We had on Ken Paxton. You know, I'm putting all these people on. You guys, why are you not watching my show every night? Because you got to watch it every night. I am putting them on. I am pointing out, I am scrolling Donald Trump's accomplishments because I can't do the same show every night, which is to name them and spend all my time listing it. It takes too long.
1: Well, I'm out west, so I'm catching the other guys earlier than you, and I catch you on the radio in the mornings, you know, that. So I'm not seeing your show in the evening as much, but, you know, it still holds true for what I am watching on the other people's shows. You know, I know the names of El Saeed. I know all those names, but Mike Rogers, you know, the other guy are running, even this Angie Nixon. I mean,
0: I've even gone as far as to keep, I'm keep putting Bruce Blakeman on. I keep putting, you know, Steve Hilton on. I keep putting all the candidates on. I put Dan Sullivan of Alaska on twice. You know, I'm putting Mike Rogers on. I'm putting, you know, Ken Paxton, radio, TV. I mean, I put Ted Cruz on. I put their surrogates on. I'm putting on, you know, as many people as we can. I'm trying to dial everybody in as tightly as I can. Here is the bigger problem to me, and tell me if you agree or disagree. The bigger problem to me is we have an abusively biased, corrupt media, and they're in the pocket. They're an extension of the press offices of these leftist DSA candidates. That is why I am one man, one voice. You know, I have three shows. I'm working, you know, the harder than I ever have in my life. I'm trying to get the info out. I'm trying. And I'm just trying to make people aware how absolutely imperative and significant this election is. So I'm agreeing with you. You know, it can't just be they're bad and we're good. I'm trying to get specifics and lay it all out. It's but it's frustrating. And I'll tell you, I'm frustrated because I know nobody else will do it. So I'm trying to just assume that you're only going to hear it from me. And I know there's people like Mark Levin and other people out there, too, that are on our side, Clay and Buck and other people in talk radio. A lot of friends of mine, Joe Pags, all these guys are trying. Everyone, we're all trying to do our part. But really, at the end of the day, is going to come down to you. Everybody that's listening to my voice right now, you are going to have to make this decision. You are going to have to show up and vote. You have to assume that your vote matters. And if you start at a very basic level without reigniting a week-long conversation we had last week, if they don't support the DSA agenda, start there as a reason to vote for them, to stop the insanity that has taken over the Democratic Party. That is critical. Anyway, Garrett, appreciate you, man. 800-941-SEAN, if you want to be a part of the program. You know, I watched all these people earlier today walk out on Prime Minister Netanyahu. It's just disgusting. It is repulsive, the level of anti-Semitism that exists in this world. We see it here in our country, calls of Congress. We see it on college campuses. We hear it on the airwaves from certain people. These white nationalists, anti-Semites, you know, you can't get rid of them. And it's horrible. They lost the equivalent of 40,000 Americans in a day on October 7th. It's about to be the third anniversary of that horrible day. You know, all the people murdered and raped and kidnapped and tortured and beheaded. And Israel has done what they had to do. There are people that have pledged to wipe them off the map. They are fighting for their survival. So many thousands of Israelis are displaced because of the cluster bombs that have been dropped on them by Iran and their proxies. And they're trying to survive. That's where the International Fellowship of Christians and Jews comes in. They have been on the ground providing food and water and shelter and clothing and medications. They have mobile medical clinics for the elderly. By the way, on this now third anniversary of this horrible attack, we have in this country churches, synagogues, universities, communities that are standing with Israel and planting Israeli flags as a symbol and a declaration that, hey, we stand with you in your fight against radical Islamists. And anyway, whatever you can do to help with the humanitarian effort, your donations matter. They can't do it without us. And if you want to join in their Flags for Fellowship, they have a website. It's joinfof.org. 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
7: Reporters have regained access to the White House. This comes after a judge ordered the Trump administration to reinstate them. Overnight, the judge ruled in favor of CNN, MS Now, and Politico after the outlet sued the administration over being banned from covering President Trump's events. Late last week, Trump announced that he was barring the three outlets because of what he called negative coverage. President Trump welcomed Chinese President Xi Jinping to the White House today. Later on, Xi will be the guest at a state dinner that will also be attended by U.S. tech executives. Trump and Xi's meeting comes as the U.S. and China extended their trade truce until January 10th. A new study is linking Medicaid expansion to better outcomes for older adult cancer patients living in low-income areas. The expansion started under the Affordable Care Act more than a decade ago. Researchers at the American Cancer Society are finding the expansion has resulted in earlier cancer diagnoses. They analyzed national cancer database information from nearly 1.5 million people aged 65 and older in low-income communities. I'm Chris Caraccio. According to acting Navy Secretary Hung Cao, eight soldiers from the USS Abraham Lincoln strike group attempted suicide during their deployment in the Middle East, but Cao said in a letter to Senator Kirsten Gillibrand obtained by CNN that there had been no deaths from suicides on board during the 300 days of the ship's deployment. A Navy spokesperson said, "This number is not unusually high and not higher than what officials typically see during deployment." The USS Abraham Lincoln, with its estimated 5,000 sailors, is due to pull into its home port in San Diego in early October. Senators are taking a look at the rise of flock cameras across the country. Republican Senator Josh Hawley led a Judiciary Committee hearing on Capitol Hill yesterday.
8: If you haven't heard of Flock, all I have to say is Flock's probably heard of you. In fact, the truth is you have probably been scanned and surveilled and tagged and logged multiple times this week alone.
7: He He raised concerns about Americans losing privacy as Flock cameras.

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3: Getting warm out there with a high expected around 91, overnight down to 59. Tomorrow's high, a little cooler, 84 degrees. 90 degrees now in Sacramento. For news at the top and bottom of every hour, tune to KFBK News Radio.
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4: 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T-minus 40 days until...

0: 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Coming up next, our final news roundup and information overload hour.
1: All right, news roundup and information overload hour. Toll free. Our number is 800-941-SEAN if you want to be a part of the program. I think we are the only program that has the comprehensive, definitive list of all that President Trump has accomplished with the current configuration of the House and Senate, with the Republicans in control of the House and Senate. He never would have gotten the tax cuts. We never would have controlled the borders. You know, this is the president doing the heavy lifting, as he always does. And yeah, we will continue to point out all of the successes. I think some of the people that have called and said, hey, we got to talk more about them. But you've got to understand what is at stake here. And what's at stake here is we have one party that will shred the Constitution of our country. Then it's a printed, stated agenda. And I mentioned earlier in the program, you know, when Tom Cotton is running against a Democratic Senate candidate that would trade five Americans for one illegal, you know, you got to take note. When in South Carolina, Darlene Graham is running against a woman that, you know, puts pictures of herself on X saying protect trans kids. We've never seen this level of crazy before, which is why I think it's been getting a lot of attention and coverage. And I don't want people to become immune to how serious this printed, stated agenda of the left is, because it's very, very real. You know, they want to eliminate the Senate, your ability to choose a president. They want to pack the courts. I keep going through this list. They want open borders. They want amnesty. They want to abolish borders. You know, they don't want prisons. They don't want bail. They don't want, you know, any law and order or safety and security. They want to own public ownership of most corporations. The new Green Deal, cradle to grave, womb to the tomb. You know, I'm telling you as a warning and admonition so that you understand that in, you know, just 40 short days, what is in play here? I mean, and these 40 days are going to fly by. Let me give you that little note, too. Here's Chuckie Schumer. Now, Chuck Schumer ends a press conference abruptly when he's asked about the Democrats not supporting him as leader. He doesn't want to answer this question. Listen.
2: Some Democrats running in tough races for the Senate say that they won't support you as leader. What do you make of that? And do you think you still have the ability to lead this caucus if Democrats...
3: My focus is winning back the Senate. That's been my whole focus. And as a caucus, we're united and strong and working together to accomplish that.
4: Leader Schumer.
3: Thank you, everybody.
1: The reason is because he's done. He will not be the Senate leader anymore for the Democrats. It's over. And it's just a matter of him.

0: having to face reality at some point here. You know, but he Abdul El-Sayed, the Michigan Democratic Senate candidate, showed up in Washington last week, went to Schumer and Kirsten Gillibrand and all the other senators. You know, they're just casting aside what they once stated to believe, and they're supporting this lunatic. You know, here's Abdul El-Sayed. I played it earlier, but it's worth playing again. Doesn't condemn the IRGC. Wouldn't condemn them. They're slaughtering over nearly 80,000 people, innocent souls in Iran. Says he stands for freedom, but we shouldn't be in the business of regime change. The number one state sponsor of terror that has been actively trying to get a nuclear weapon to hold the world hostage. Really? We want them still in power? What a dope. You can listen to this.
1: I wanted to ask if you stand unequivocally against the IRGC, against the Islamic Republic of Iran that has killed 50,000 protesters, Abdul. I haven't heard anything from you about the protesters, Abdul. Please.
2: I appreciate your question, and thank you. One can stand in solidarity with freedom and democracy movements, but my worry is when one decides that we are going to go in and take out the leadership of a foreign government. Because here's what happens. A lot of times, that frustration gets used to justify corporate interests that have a real stake in the natural resources in a particular country. Do you know what I mean? So when it comes down to it, I will always stand for and with democratic movements, always. But I also don't believe that we were in the right to go to war to topple the government of Iran. It was not our responsibility to do it. It is the responsibility of the people of Iran to decide what their leadership should look like.
1: You still haven't said it, though. We're dying. The IRGC. Do you stand with us?
2: And I will always stand, like I told you, I will always stand with movements for freedom and democracy. And so what I'll tell you is, what I think you want to hear from me is to say, well, the U.S. has a responsibility to be involved in regime change. And what I'll tell you is the U.S. has no, we should not be in the business of regime change, but I will always stand with movements for freedom and democracy.
0: All right. So, you know, one of the things that I'm always worried about when it comes to elections is the media's role in trying to impact people's enthusiasm. And that's why I'm inviting Matt Towery on. He just did a poll, by the way, in my free state of Florida that shows Ashley Moody up by 7 here. But more importantly, he's authored a new book. He has yet to send me a copy. It's called The Honoring of Ignorance. But what he's saying is, and we saw this in Michigan in the Democratic primary, Abdul El-Sayed was supposed to win by 20-plus points. He barely won by a point. You know, Francesca Hong was supposed to win by anywhere between 20 and 30 points, final polls heading into that election. And she lost by 3,000 votes in her race in Wisconsin. So the polls are meaningless, but you need to understand something here. There's a method to their madness because they're just an extension of the Democratic apparatchik. And that they just are who they are. You have an agenda, and it's a left-wing agenda. That's why, you know, you need to seek alternative sources of information. This show, my TV show, my podcast, hopefully. But anyway, Matt has been pointing out that these polls, you know, they make them look so bad that they drain you of any enthusiasm you might have. I am saying to all of you on this program, there's enough people that listen to this show that can make the difference in every one of these Senate races. If you all commit to voting. But understand, this is always a concerted effort to get you to stay home, to either make you overly exuberant, overly confident. Number one, I'm telling people in Florida, vote. Don't take it for granted Ashley Moody and Byron Donalds will win at all. You got to vote. I'm voting. And I'm telling people in Texas, I'm telling people in Ohio, I'm telling people in Michigan and Iowa and Alaska and New Hampshire and North Carolina and Georgia, get your ass out to vote. Or we're going to wake up the morning after the night before in 41 days and say, well, how did that happen? I should have voted. Matt Towery's with us, Insider Advantage, sir. Yeah, thanks for sending me the book. I really appreciate it.
3: Hey, Sean, I sent it to you 2 days ago by text. You've got it. So I don't want to hear any more about you not getting the book. Just look.
0: Okay, I want a hard copy so I can read a book like a normal person.
3: That's not going to
0: happen. When do I get the hard copy of the book?
3: Okay, well, you know.
0: What did you send it to me, you know, between holes 14 and 15 one day when you're playing golf?
3: That's very funny. Okay, let's get into the
0: book. Well, I'm sorry, when you're walking in the bushes trying to find that little ball that you hit in there?
3: I'm playing So Exquisite right now, Sean.
0: So Exquisite. Is that what we call this? Walking. You enjoy walking in the trees.
3: Okay, let me talk some poetry. Let me tell you what's going on in this country. Right now on TV and radio, you're not hearing this. Iowa, it looks like it's close. I think Iowa's going to go Republican. I think that Collins is going to win Maine. It looks to me like Ashley Moody, of course, is going to win Florida. Texas, I do not believe the Republicans are going to lose that. It's about a three-point raise for Tallarico, but every poll that comes out is like 3 or 4 points to the blue. So we really don't have as many close races as people think. Now, doesn't mean you don't have to turn out. We got to have to turn out. But when we ask people about enthusiasm, how enthusiastic are you about voting? Republicans and Democrats are even. The people who are not enthusiastic about voting are people who self-identify as independents, and they're very much below everybody else. So I don't think these polls are right. I think we're being fed a bunch of nonsense, which we get every year. And I think the Republicans are in the hunt. Now, are they winning? It's a tough year. I mean, we got a war going on. We've got other issues going on. But right now, the economy is humming. Incredible numbers coming out on the economy in terms of productivity, in terms of employment. All that stuff is positive. And also, during Labor Day, people traveled. It was the biggest Labor Day traveling week ever. So it's not like everybody's sitting at home going, oh, my God, I can't pay for anything. I'm telling you, these polls are off.
0: All right, quick break. More on how you need to be wary of polls for the next 40 days. Don't trust any of them. More with Matt Towery of Insider Advantage. Then your calls are coming up. Look, if you ever slept in a really nice hotel and you're like, man, these sheets are amazing. These pillows are amazing. Well, what if I told you you could have that every single night of your life? Because you can, and I have them. 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
4: 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The news you care about is right here. Hannity Watch is...

0: 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Whatever you do, their top advice, don't deal with them on your own. They're the pros. 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

0: All right, you can't be trusting of any polls. They've been atrocious, especially atrocious this year. They're almost always atrocious, and they are meant to take away and deflate your motivation. Don't let them. Don't pay attention to them. Matt Towery with us, Insider Advantage. Okay, I've never in my lifetime seen polls that are off by as many as 30 points. I just haven't. You know, you say the economy's good. Well, we have census data that backs up everything you're saying. Hispanic, black poverty, now all-time low. Incomes for the lowest 25% now rose to the highest level ever. Median income in this country, $87,600, the most ever. The largest tax cut in American history. The Democrats voted for the largest tax increase in American history by not voting for it. No tax on tips, overtime, Social Security. Stock market, record high after record high. Over 80 records have been set. And that's great for people that have an IRA or a retirement plan, 401k, whatever it is. That benefits every American. So we've seen a complete reversal. We have inflation, you know, it was hovering at 9%+ under Biden and now down at a manageable 3%. And I'm frustrated that no more people don't know. All they hear about is gas prices. Okay, I understand it. I totally get it. I get pissed off myself when I fill up my tank. You know, I've been driving my electric car more, my Tesla S-Plaid, which is, I think, the best car on the market. And I'm just telling you, I don't like it. However, I love the fact that we're never going to have to worry, and our kids will never have to worry about a nuclear-armed Iran either.
1: Well, okay, so here's the thing. Number one, the Republicans are not good at getting ads out early to tell people how well things are going. That's part of my book, Honoring of Ignorance. It's just not good on the Republicans' part. They wait till the last few months to send out all their messages and all their ads, which is a mistake, but that's okay. We can't worry about that. Secondly, you're totally right about all of the economic stuff you're talking about. But where is that on TV? It needs to be on TV so people see it, and it's not there right now. So the Republicans are playing catch up. But what's going I will tell you a couple of things, Sean, that nobody's talked about either on TV or radio. Pollsters are having a hard time capturing Republican response. So we've got Republicans who will not respond. We got a lot of Democrats, a lot of independents who say they're Democrat, and they're responding to every poll. I believe every single poll out there has a 2 to 3 point bias towards the Democrats. So I think right now we're not seeing the real poll. We may see it. It could happen. We'll see what will happen. But I think these races are all very, very close. I will say also this. I think every state is a battleground state. I mean, Iowa's a battleground. I think that places we never thought, Kansas is a battleground. There are a lot of places that are battlegrounds that we don't think about. But in every single case, I think the Republicans can win. So I'm tired of hearing this nonsense about how the Republicans are going to get wiped out. Nate Silver came out with something. You know how I love him. He came out with something the other day. He said, oh, why in the world is everybody not just putting up their hands and saying the Democrats are winning big time and it's over? Why would you write that sort of stuff? There's nothing to prove that. These things are four.
0: Well, it's not like he has the best track record. You, Robert Gahaley, and a few others have a much better track record, especially in the era of Trump. So I don't really, you know, what Nate Silver has to say is meaningless to me.
1: Well, but
0: look, listen. But I'm assuming this is a tough year. You know, historical trends are what they are. Real quick, I got to close this out.
1: I know President Trump knows it's tough. He said that to begin with. But I'm telling you right now, these races are going to compress. They're going to be very close. Even Florida may be close for governor. But I think the Republicans, if they will really put their foot on the pedal, can win most of these races. I'm not gloom and doom like everybody else.
0: Neither am I. I'm saying we can win, but it's up to everybody to do their part. Their part means voting. Matt Towery, appreciate you, man. Thank you. 800-941-SHAWN is a number.

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8: A new UCLA study focuses on airborne contaminants released during the 2025 Eaton Fire. Daniel Martindale with more.
9: It says smoke sent toxic airborne contaminants downwind, including lead levels up to 250 times above normal. Contaminants also included highly elevated levels of arsenic, chlorine, bromine, and copper during active burning. But researchers found pollution returned to background levels about 6 days after the fire was out, and pollution levels remained normal for months after the fire.
8: Democrat Javier Becerra is maintaining a strong lead in the race for California governor. The latest poll from the UC Berkeley Institute of Governmental Studies shows 58% of likely voters support Becerra, while 33% support Republican Steve Hilton. The poll also identified the high cost of living as voters' top concern. Becerra is polling slightly higher than he was in August. Those are the headlines. I'm Sharon Reardon.
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10: Cap City Freeway, pretty heavy northbound all the way through Midtown and southbound, sluggish, if you will, from El Camino Avenue to the American River. Going out the Northeast Corridor, southbound 65, heavy at Pleasant Grove Boulevard. After that, though, looks good. Traffic on the 10s every 10 minutes, mornings and afternoons on KFBK News Radio, 93.1 FM, 1530 AM.
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0: 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Sean Hannity with behind-the-scenes information on today's breaking news. 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
1: All right, 25 now till the top of the hour. Toll free, it's 800-941-SEAN if you want to be a part of the program. I've been telling you and warning you about these databases that are out there and these brokers that will sell all of your information, your home, your address, your previous addresses, your phone number. They'll sell it all, and you can get it for as little as $2. I told you about the woman had this convicted sex offender in her backyard. The guy got the number because he sees her on social media and looks her up, and then for $2 was able to get all the information about her. I mean, this is chilling. And it even gets worse than that. For $2, that's all they put this guy paid. Convicted sex offender. And these people stalk innocent people. Didn't even know the woman. You can actually have a search for recently widowed millionaires and women that have been widowed and left a lot of money by their husbands. Okay, great. Why would people want to buy that list? You can buy it by these data brokers. That's how bad it is. Anyway, this is where Incogni comes in. I'll give you another story. Your car can spy on you. A guy's insurance goes up over 20%. This is a true story. No accidents, no tickets. So he's trying to figure out, why did my insurance go up so much? Who reported him? It was his own car. In other words, every time there's a hard break, a fast merge, you know, he runs to the border, goes to Taco Bell. They log all of it. Then guess what? His automaker sells it to a data broker. The broker then sold it to his insurance company, and his insurance goes up 20%. I mean, that's like a Big Brother nightmare, an Orwellian nightmare. Anyway, he requested his file, hundreds of pages, it turns out to be. And, you know, by the way, General Motors just agreed to pay $12.75 million to the state of California over this very thing. 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And your car should take you places. Your car should not be selling your data to anybody ever under any circumstances. All right, let's get to our busy, busy telephones. Tony, Rhode Island. Tony, you're on the Sean Hannity Show. Glad you called, sir. Thanks for being with us. Where in Rhode Island are you?
2: Yeah, I'm in Warwick, right around the Oakland Beach area, right in that area.
1: Yeah, I lived in Warren, Rhode Island for 5 years.
2: I know, man. I know, and we miss you.
1: Did you?
2: Oh, you're in a much more Republican.
1: I don't think most of the state misses me, because the state even then was pretty liberal.
2: It is.
1: Fernand St. Germain, the head of the banking committee, was in office. The only person I liked in politics in Rhode Island was Buddy Cianci.
2: Yeah.
1: I became very good close friends with him. Do you ever go to the Black Pearl in Newport?
2: I've heard of it, and I have not been there, but you've mentioned it before,
1: man.
2: And next time I'm out there,
1: I got to get some clam chowder. You're going to love the chowder.
2: Yep, we do. We'll definitely do that. Well, listen, Sean, you're one voice. You're a formidable voice, and really, I think all of us appreciate that. I'm a baby boomer, and quite honestly, Sean, I'm very concerned. Generation X all the way to the current generation beta, okay, which is the current. These young kids, Sean, we failed them. Both Republicans and Democrats, all the past administrations, we failed them. $40 trillion deficit. Real estate prices gone through the roof. Inflation. Education, huge debt. Now comes along the DSA, the Socialists, Democrat Socialists of America. They're baiting these young voters with free housing, cradle to grave, everything free. All right. this is not the answer, and they don't understand it. What we have to do is we have got to get graphic with how socialism takes over, what they actually do to the people, their loved ones, their families, especially like in Vietnam, Russia, China, all these, North Korea, what they do to the people that don't comply. Let's face it, they kill them, okay? We have got to come out with some kind of a movie. Remember The Inconvenient Truth? Well, maybe we should call it The Inconvenient Truth About Socialism or Communism and show the graphic reality of what these political parties have done in the past. And guess what? If you want that in America, it's going to happen. Party takes root.
1: I am trying my best to send out the warning. It's like Paul Revere, the British are coming. The radical left is coming. The democratic socialists of America are coming. They will shred your constitution and they will alter the course of history, a rich history of 250 years rooted on the premise that we have natural rights that are God-given and protected, supposedly, by government, by the consent of the governed, and that those rights are built into our Constitution. And I'm telling you, this is a clear and present danger for the country. 800-941-SEAN is our number. You want to be a part of the program. Bobby in Gavin Newsom's Communist California. What's up, Bobby? How are you? Where's your no-show governor today? He must be out. The world travel has got to be somewhere doing something other than governing in California.
3: Well, he's never here in California. You know that, Sean. He's everywhere.
1: He is the biggest failure of a governor I've ever seen in my life. He's so checked out, you know, fighting Trump on X and fighting me on X and full-time, you know, podcaster, Tweety Bird. The guy can't even get water in a fire hydrant, water in reservoirs for predictable wildfires in Santa Ana winds. What a loser. Highest income, sales, and gas taxes in the country. They don't practice the science of forestry, DEI, you know, free health care for illegals, bankrupting the state. He doesn't care. He's so bad. The worst homelessness, the worst poverty. Your state is a disaster. Why are you still there, by the way?
3: I live in Ventura. It's like a hidden gem right on the ocean.
1: I lived right down the road from you in Santa Barbara for 5 years. I was the poorest person that lived there at the time. I had no money at that point in my life. I have no idea how I could afford my apartment at the time.
3: That's why I'm in Ventura.
1: Ventura's beautiful. It's stunning.
3: I know it. It's lovely, and it hasn't been hit by all this Newsom garbage.
1: Yeah, you have. You have the highest income, sales, gas taxes in the country. But you probably don't have the quality of life issues that Santa Barbara does. I mean, the homeless people dominate the whole city.
3: It's just a beautiful place.
1: Florida's just as beautiful. I've lived in both, I'm telling you. Anyway, what's on your mind?
3: Ventura's climate, believe me. I've been in Florida, too humid. I love Florida, but California and Ventura, that's my spot.
1: All right. Then, you know, as long as you're willing to pay the price, because you're paying a price for that.
3: Yeah, that's the truth. Anyways, I was calling you about using Joe Biden. Joe Biden's got more holes in him than a pound of Swiss cheese. The second they hear about Joe Biden, people shut off. He's irrelevant. I would use the word Democrats every time I wanted to refer to Joe Biden. Because look what the Democrats had done. They put inflation at 22%. They jacked up food prices over 20%. The interest rates from houses went from 2.89 to over 6. Gas prices were $7 to $8. You talk about California. Gas prices were $7 to $8 without a war. They allowed over 12 million immigrants. Cost us billions of dollars. And now, 2 years later, they're saying, we want control again. It's such a joke, affordability. It was the Democrats who literally made everything unaffordable. And I ask you, give me a policy on economics. What is your policy? They have none. So they're all now to the left of Attila the Hun. They're all DSA. I tell you, Sean, I would say every time a vote for the Democratic Party is a vote to overthrow our government. It's that simple. They don't want a president. They don't want people to vote anymore. They want no Senate, pack the courts. It's just unbelievable. So I would just drill in the fact any vote for a Democrat is a vote to overthrow our government. That has some hit. That's my opinion, at least.
1: I you can say it any way you want. I hope people are listening to you because I think you're 100% right. And if you don't want California coming to the country, then listen to Bobby in California. Bobby, appreciate you, man. Thank you. 800-941. Sean, if you want to be a part of the program, let's say hi to Ron in my free state of Florida. Ron, how are you? Glad you called, sir.
4: Good. How you doing, sir?
1: Good. What's going on?
4: In Florida, you can't have a clause in your will to penalize someone if they contest it under 732-517.
1: That is correct. I have to change it. It was in my New York will, but there's similar language that you can put in and a penalty for people that do challenge it.
4: Right. But in general, it just gets kind of thrown out. Was my experience.
1: You know, I'm going to tell you something. That's maybe one law in Florida that I just totally disagree with. I mean, whatever one's last wishes are, if you're of sound mind and body, you should be able to put it in writing or even do it on video. I don't care, either or, whatever it happens to be, and say, okay, these are my wishes. And I think the law should back up and abide by the wishes of somebody that passes. That's it.
4: But the law is
1: But
4: the law is always evolving, and it foresees that. It foresees the unknown unknowns by having that clause.
1: But don't you find it a little intrusive?
4: Well, I guess I might be a little biased because it kind of saved us in our situation. It definitely stopped someone from doing the intentions that the person for the will it was wouldn't have wanted. But had stated in their will. So they would have been glad that that part wasn't heard in their will.
1: Well, can you tell us a little bit more? What specifically was it?
4: My mom's older brother was taking advantage of the will, and a lot of it was he was taking advantage of the grandfather when he was kind of senile and stuff. But that wasn't stopped back then. So the changes made to the will wouldn't have been his will had he been in his right mind. So
1: there are people that will try to influence, but Florida law does not treat unfair or surprising distributions as a reason to throw it out. The statutes are built around the idea to carry out the descendant's own free, competent decision and throw out a document that was not that decision. And they protect the deceased's wishes, you know. It does it by invalidating instruments procured by fraud, duress, mistake, and undue influence. That's what I know it says. And a will would be void if the execution is procured by fraud, duress, mistake, or undue influence. Any part of the will is void in that case, but the remainder of the will is not procured, and it should remain valid, is my understanding.
4: And shown while he was still around. If the person is gone, you can't show that they weren't during that time necessarily. And so in this case, that's why I said in this case, I might be a little bit more biased about it. But for me, after looking into it, it just looked at what about the law that you're basing your wishes on or anything you might be basing your wishes on? And the law changes.
1: Yeah. Look, I totally understand it. If, you have like 3 months, I believe, after the deceased. I just think whatever the person's, as long as they're of sound mind and body and there's no duress or pressure, you know, I think the intent of the individual should be upheld, you know. Look, if Mamdani has his way, he's putting in a 50% death tax on top of the 10% New York State death tax on top of the federal 40% death tax. That's 100% of your money, and lowering the threshold of exemption from $7.5 million to $750,000. If you own a closet in New York to live in, that's $750,000, probably minimum. All right, my friend, I got to roll. Appreciate it. I'm not planning on dying anytime soon. I hope not. God willing. I do talk a lot about one's purpose in life. I do believe with all my heart, mind, and soul that every man, woman, and child created by God, you have a propensity in your life to choose good, choose evil. And I believe that the word education from Latin to bring forth from within is correct. And everybody has their unique talent, like your unique fingerprint, like your unique DNA. And discovering what your purpose is on in this world and your calling is in this world is just the start, but then you got to prepare for it. That's where our friends at Regent University come in. 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

0: That's going to wrap things up for today. Hannity tonight, 9 Eastern on the Fox News Channel. We will cover what happened at the UN today. We will have full, complete coverage. Michael Pillsbury tonight, Kaylee McGee White, Dr. Drew Pinsky, Joe Concha, and much more. Set your DVR Hannity tonight, 9 Eastern on the Fox News Channel. We'll see you tonight and back here tomorrow. As always, thank you for making this show possible.
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6: The White House says access for reporters is back after a judge ordered the Trump administration to temporarily end its ban of some outlets. A judge ruled in favor of CNN, MS Now, and Politico after the outlets sued the administration over being banned from covering President Trump's events. Now the outlets have called for another emergency hearing over still being denied access despite the ruling. President Trump last week blocked them from the White House after accusing them of creating fake news and negative coverage. Speaking before the United Nations today in New York City, Israeli Prime Minister Benjamin Netanyahu said that city's mayor Zohran Mamdani has changed the city for the worse.
7: Mr. Mamdani, since you were elected mayor of this city, many Jews no longer feel safe in New York.
6: Mamdani has accused Netanyahu of organizing a genocide of Palestinians. Several delegations at the UN got up and left as Netanyahu began his speech.
7: I say this. Shame on you.
6: Large crowds of protesters gathered outside the UN protesting Netanyahu's appearance. Some protesters were arrested. A state visit continues today at the White House for Chinese President Xi Jinping. President Trump says the U.S. and China will work together to forge a better future for both nations. Xi will be the guest at a state dinner tonight that will be attended by several U.S. tech executives. The pair plan to visit the National Archives on Friday. A man wounded during the 2024 assassination attempt on President Trump at a campaign rally in Butler, Pennsylvania, has died. 76-year-old Jim Copenhaver was one of two spectators injured when gunman Thomas Crooks
8: opened fire during the event. Trading on Wall Street ended today with stocks mixed as Treasury yields have continued to move higher. At the closing bell, the Dow Jones had lost 161 points. The S&P 500 fell by a point. The Nasdaq gained 3 points. I'm Scott Carr.
9: According to Acting Navy Secretary Hung Cao, 8 soldiers from the USS Abraham Lincoln strike group attempted suicide during their deployment in the Middle East. But Cao said in a letter to Senator Kirsten Gillibrand obtained by CNN that there have been no deaths from suicides on board during the 300 days of the ship's deployment. A Navy spokesperson said this number is not unusually high and not higher than what officials typically see during deployment. The USS Abraham Lincoln, with its estimated 5,000 sailors, is due to pull into its home port in San Diego in early October. Senators are taking a look at the rise of flock cameras across the country. Republican Senator Josh Hawley led a Judiciary Committee hearing on Capitol Hill yesterday.
10: If you haven't heard of flock, all I have to say is flock's probably heard of you. In fact, the truth is you have probably been scanned and surveilled and tagged and logged multiple times this week alone.
9: He raised concerns about Americans losing privacy as flock camera use expands. He said it shouldn't be that Americans wake up each day and just have to accept the fact that they are going to be on camera morning, noon, and night. America has experienced a steady decline in religious affiliation, but Gen Z might be putting a stop to that trend. Michael Kastner with more.
11: A recent Harris Poll survey showed that Gen Z adults aged 18 to 29 are embracing religion more than any of their elders. The online survey of over 2,100 U.S. adults included baby boomers, Gen X, millennials, and Gen Z. A third of those Gen Z respondents identified as religious, compared to 19% of millennials, 22% of Gen X, and 18% of boomers. The study also found that Gen Z is the likeliest of all age groups to attend religious services or read scripture. I'm Michael Kastner.
9: I'm Chris Caraggio.
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12: Cap City Freeway, pretty heavy northbound all the way through Midtown and southbound, sluggish, if you will, from El Camino Avenue to the American River. Going out the northeast corridor, southbound 65, heavy at Pleasant Grove Boulevard. After that, though, looks good. Jack

0: Are back on the White House grounds. Yes, I told you it wasn't going to last. It's Eric Erickson here. The White House is still barring CNN and MS Now and Politico despite a court ruling ordering them to reverse the ban. 2 minutes ago, the White House caved. And CNN and MS Now and Politico back on the White House grounds as the president greets Xi Jinping. I do have to say, in all honesty, there is something unseemly about the American president banning CNN from the White House grounds on the day the Chinese dictator comes to town. Because in 1989, Tiananmen Square, CNN was the only international news crew present to capture the massacre. And it was the Chinese dictator at the time who shut down CNN and threw them out of Tiananmen Square. So just the juxtaposition there, I think, is unfortunate, but they are now back on the White House grounds. Welcome, everybody. It's Eric Erickson here. The phone number, 877-973-7425. If you want to be on the program, text Eric, E-R-I-C-K, to 33777. Get the live stream, the show notes, the podcast. Reminder, you can follow me on Instagram at EW Erickson. You'll see some great pictures this weekend, I guarantee. So the president of the United States has greeted Xi Jinping at the White House and Madam Ping.
1: President Xi and Madam Peng arrive at an important moment for America, the 250th anniversary of our founding. Tomorrow we will visit the National Archives to see some of the greatest treasures of that proud history, including the Declaration of Independence and the United States Constitution and the Bill of Rights.
2: 习主席和彭夫人来访之际, 正值美国的一个重要的历史时刻。
0: Oh, yeah, we got the Chinese there and their counterparts sitting as the president, and their counterparts narrate all this stuff.
2: 历史当中一些最珍贵的瑰宝, 包括独立宣言, 美国宪法, 和权利法案。
1: We will also see artifacts testifying to the long and cherished relationship of really something that's so incredible, and cultural exchanges between China and the United States, just as our ancestors reached across the ocean centuries ago to trade, to learn, and to build a better world. Our two countries do really the same thing, and we're very proud of it, and the relationship.
0: There you go. We do have a long relationship with the Chinese, going back centuries. Problem is now, of course, it's a communist dictatorship, and the communists in China actually have some problems. And one of the big problems that the Chinese have is the same problem that we have, which is the situation in Iran. This is Mike Lawler having a conversation with Stephanie Ruhle on MS Now.
3: Then given your concerns about China, what do you think or hope realistically will come from the meeting with the president and Xi tomorrow?
4: I think the president needs to be very firm with President Xi about AI, and in particular about this issue related to rogue agents and threats to national security, and that there will be zero tolerance for any type of incursion by China. And I think the president needs to make that abundantly clear. I know Secretary Bessent, you know, in meeting with Chinese officials, they talked about a collaborative approach in dealing with some of this, especially around national security concerns. But look, we all know China is untrustworthy. We know they are seeking to undermine our competitive advantages economically, whether it's through intellectual property theft, whether it's through currency manipulation. They do it every day. We know they're going to use AI to try and undermine us. We need to be prepared for it, and we need to be firm in the consequences if they do it.
0: He's right. There is a lot of distrust with China when it comes to military, when it comes to the what they're going to do with AI, try to do it against us. They do have problems with Iran. In fact, Peter Schweitzer was on with Stuart Varney.

0: on Fox Business on this point. Listen to this conversation.
1: Peter Schweitzer joins me now. Peter, how can President Trump turn this meeting with Xi into a political win for Trump?
2: Well, it's a good question, Stu. If you look at the agenda, there's not a lot on the agenda of substance. We know, of course, that President Trump wants help on Iran. We know that President Xi wants to get President Trump to say Taiwan cannot be independent. But I think if you look at the power equation here, yes, Trump is down in the polls, and he's facing pressure because of Iran. But Xi is in a tsunami politically back in China that does not get reported a lot. The Central Military Commission, which is the most important political military body in China. It's at the apex of the power pyramid. It has seven members. Over the last 2 years, Xi has purged five of them for political disloyalty. The only two remaining members are Xi himself and the guy who's investigating the others. This is on top of more than 45 generals who have gone missing. Who have not been found over the last couple of years. So there's a lot of political turmoil. He needs a solution to Iran, I would argue, even more than Trump. They are massive importers of Middle Eastern oil. They've been tapping into their billion-barrel reserves. Those are dwindling. They're having to start to buy increasingly on the international market. This is starting to hit them much more heavy than it's hitting the United States. So
0: he's right, by the way. He is right. China needs us to figure out a solution. And the Chinese, by the way, the New York Times and the Wall Street Journal are both reporting today, are helping the Iranians target Americans and providing them more weapons. So even as this guy, the dictator of China, is at the White House playing nice with President Trump, he's working with the Iranians to kill Americans in the Middle East. Keep that in mind. I will give the word to Senator John Kennedy of Louisiana here.
3: Senator, President Trump is going to be meeting with President Xi today. What concerns, if at all, if any, do you have given the potential China helping Iran with spying? What are some any concerns you have at all with President Trump meeting with President Xi?
4: Well, I don't think it's going to happen, but President Xi is going to. President Xi is one of the best liars I've ever seen. I mean, he learned to lie before he learned to talk. And I don't believe the president will fall for it. I don't want war with China. But China, with China, if you turn the other cheek, they just stab you in the neck. I got to go vote, guys.
3: Thanks, sir.
0: He's right. Learn to lie before he learned to talk. China does have problems as she comes to the United States. This is from Greg Yip at the Wall Street Journal. The conventional wisdom is that Chinese leader Xi Jinping meets President Trump from a position of strength. The conventional wisdom is wrong. Yes, foreign markets with cutting-edge electric cars that knock down prices. Its robots are beating human sprinters, and its AI is nipping at the heels of top American labs. But that technological wizardry isn't translated into a better life for Chinese citizens. Retail sales are a decent barometer of how the typical household is doing, and the message is grim. Adjusted for inflation, China's retail sales fell 0.4% in August from a year earlier. They grew 2.6% in the U.S. and are also up in Japan, Canada, even Western Europe. China's economy is K-shaped, with capital investment rising in high tech but declining everywhere else. Underemployment is pervasive. If consumption and investment are flat to falling, how can China's GDP be growing 4.3%, double the U.S.? First, growth is propped up by exports because no one at home is buying. Second, China probably overstates its growth. Logan Wright of Rhodium Group estimates China grew 1.5 to 2% a year from 2022 to 2025, not the officially reported 4.6%, and actual growth this year will probably be zero. No elected leader could be indifferent to such malaise. Xi, though, is free to pour resources into advanced manufacturing and tech that lose money and don't create jobs because he believes that will secure China and the Communist Party against outside enemies. The problem? You become entirely independent of the rest of the world except for economic growth, says Wright. Trump has some leverage here. If the president knows how to use it, he has leverage. There are actually, in China, on the Chinese TikTok version, there are entire courses people can pay. This blew my mind. Now, I don't speak Chinese, but I've heard some of them, some with English translation. The BBC has documented this. CNN has documented this. The Wall Street Journal has documented this. You in China on TikTok can buy courses on how to navigate the streets of Chinese cities as a homeless person. You can buy a course. Spend your money to learn how to survive as a homeless person on the streets of China. Not making that up. The Chinese economy is leaving a lot of younger Chinese people behind. It's one reason Xi wants war. You know, he's purged the generals. 45 generals gone. Most of those generals, something like 30 of the 45, were handpicked by Xi after he came to power. And he's purged them already for corruption and other things. He ceded a talking point that Xi is the reasonable man, that the generals are the hardliners. Well, it turned out they weren't hardline enough, and he purged them all. And there have been active rumors for a while now that there was political agitation in China for a coup. The problem here is that China is on decline, and it makes it dangerous. It makes China dangerous because Xi needs some nationalist fervor to keep the country together and behind him, which more likely than not means war. He wants some sort of war. He wants some level of agitation so that young Chinese men have somewhere to go to blow off their steam and anger by fighting on the battlefields of Taiwan and elsewhere. A declining nation is far more dangerous than a rising nation. And they're declining. And we can contain that. We can prop up our allies, which we're doing. You know, if you pull up your map and you zoom in to the South China Sea, there are a bunch of islands out there that stretch north of the Philippines. I mentioned the other day into the Luzon Strait. Those are Philippine-controlled territories, and most of them now have medium and long-range missile batteries from the United States on them to hurt the Chinese should they engage Taiwan. China is hoping to get the president of the United States to signal to the Taiwanese that we will not help them, to in some way suggest that Taiwan is on its own so that they give up hope. Meanwhile, in Taiwan, there's a resurgence of pro-Taiwan sentiment. They believe themselves the natural heirs of China, while the Chinese want them as a captured territory to return to the fold. Dangerous times with this meeting. I worry sometimes that our president is too accommodating to our enemies and not accommodating enough to our allies, that he tries to put the enemies at ease to deal with him. It's part of his negotiation. Read his book, Art of the Deal. The people he plays combat with, he tries to schmooze them and woo them. I don't know that it's going to work. I don't know. What I do know is that we shouldn't stop engaging with China, but we don't need to play friends with them. I agree with Senator Kennedy. Xi Jinping learned to lie before he learned to talk. You can't trust him. And by the way, that's a pretty universal sentiment in government. The Republicans and Democrats alike on Capitol, they do not trust China. They do not treat the Chinese as our friends. Only the far left in the Democratic Party do. Some on the far right, horseshoe theory, they believe that China's ordered society is a model for the United Nations. It's kind of wild to read Sohrab Ahmari and others on the far right saying essentially that we shouldn't be worried about China. They've ordered and modeled their society. No. They are a dictatorial, totalitarian regime that puts people in concentration camps and takes children away from people to indoctrinate them into communism. Xi Jinping is an evil man, and we should not be afraid to call it evil. We should not be afraid to call him evil. And American presidents believe the Chinese have infiltrated too much of our infrastructure to be truthful and speak truth to the power of China because they could turn off our lights and our water supply by hacking us. Members of Congress don't even use regular cell towers anymore to communicate because China so compromised our telecom system. A friend would not do that. An evil empire would. And it's time to confront the Chinese like Reagan confronted the Soviets. Their economy is weak. Problem is, Ronald Reagan didn't have $40 trillion in debt when he was taking on the Soviets. We do now. We got to get our house in order.
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10: Cab City Freeway, pretty heavy northbound all the way through Midtown and southbound, sluggish, if you will, from El Camino Avenue to the American River. Going out the northeast corridor, southbound 65, heavy at Pleasant Grove Boulevard. After that, though, looks good. Traffic on the 10s every 10 minutes, mornings and afternoons on KFBK News Radio, 93.1 FM, 1530 AM.
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1: You notice I'm talking about China and the audio was scratchy. We're trying to make some adjustments on the audio. I am actually in my home studio bunker, and I haven't broadcast from here in a while, and I had to update the mixer. And when I updated it the other night, it changed all the settings. I've had the settings set for like 5 years, and we're doing it a little bit on the fly here. And so that has caused some of the popping. It wasn't a Chinese plot, I promise. It's my equipment, but the moment the show ends, my kids and I, in fact, they're going to load our suitcases in the car. And the moment the show is over, I'm going to use the bathroom and get the car because we got to make a flight this afternoon. And we're pushing it. So I didn't want to, it takes me about 15 minutes to get from my studio to the house, and we need to be on the road within those 15 minutes. So this is go time for the Ericssons today to make sure we make our Delta this afternoon. Delta will not wait for us, unfortunately, but that's okay. We're going to have fun. Taking the kids to shoot machine guns and flamethrowers in Las Vegas. They're very excited. And my wife is actually kind of excited that she gets the house to herself with the dog this weekend, be just super quiet. We were hoping she would be able to go with us, but she wears out when we travel, and we didn't want to wear her out because we got a big couple of weeks coming up. So we have not. So in any event, look, when we come back, I got to talk about Javier Milei and his speech at the UN. Phenomenal, phenomenal speech from Javier Milei. It has just blown up the internet as he blew up the United Nations, calling out the UN, the despots at the UN, the uselessness of the United Nations. Now, obviously, he spoke in Spanish, so I will narrate to you what the man said. But I watched this, I was like, my gosh. You know what's so funny is how so many people were so excited by him, and then they realized he was actually a free marketer. 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
2: A new UCLA study focuses on airborne contaminants released during the 2025 Eaton Fire. Daniel Martindale with more.
3: It says smoke sent toxic airborne contaminants downwind, including lead levels up to 250 times above normal. Contaminants also included highly elevated levels of arsenic, chlorine, bromine, and copper during active burning. But researchers found pollution returned to background levels about 6 days after the fire was out, and pollution levels remained normal for months after the fire.
2: Democrat Javier Becerra is maintaining a strong lead in the race for California governor. The latest poll from the UC Berkeley Institute of Governmental Studies shows 58% of likely voters support Becerra, while 33% support Republican Steve Hilton. The poll also identified the high cost of living as voters' top concern. Becerra is polling slightly higher than he was in August. Those are the headlines. I'm Sharon Reardon.
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4: Cap City Freeway, pretty heavy northbound all the way through Midtown and southbound, sluggish, if you will, from El Camino Avenue to the American River. Going out the Northeast Corridor, southbound 65, heavy at Pleasant Grove Boulevard. After that, though, looks good. Traffic on the 10s every 10 minutes, mornings and afternoons on KFBK News Radio, 93.1 FM, 1530 AM.
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1: Hello and welcome. It is Eric Erickson here. The phone number is 877-973-7425. 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I got too many buttons and lights in the home studio going off on me right now. Show to 33777. You get the tickets to the Not Safe for Radio show. Also, the parking pass is available on that link. If you've already gotten a ticket, need a parking pass. It's going to be a fun time. It's October 10th at 7 p.m. We don't have a lot of tickets left. We do have some available. So if you text show to 33777, you will be able to get them. Now, by the way, so Charlie, is this audio that you just sent, is it safe for me to play on radio? Because I think it is, but I haven't heard it. So I know there's a little bit of delay in your listening, so you let me know, because I want to play it if so. But I also want to play Javier Milei. Now, I don't speak Spanish. I speak French. Javier Milei spoke to the United Nations as the Argentine president. And, well, just listen.
17: That's to say, it's become a useless organization whose only purpose is to sustain a caste of fatally arrogant parasites masquerading as well-intentioned bureaucrats. I would remind them of what Mises said. Good people do not think about controlling the lives of their fellow human beings. Those who were supposed to guarantee collective security and human rights failed in their task. Instead, they allowed chaos, violence, and international terrorism to flourish.
1: Amen and amen. It is wonderful to have a leader go to the United Nations and call them useless. The great quote, a caste of fatally arrogant parasites disguised as well-intentioned bureaucrats. An organization that has failed while chaos, violence, and international terrorism have flourished. He also took them on for their attacks on Israel and their anti-Semitism. What a great guy. You notice how you don't get a lot of buzz about Javier Milei in this country anymore. President Trump deeply supported the rise of Javier Milei, and in fact has done a number of things, including the beef tariffs and the like, to waiving them to allow imports of Argentinian beef to help him, because he's on our side. He doesn't like the Chinese. He doesn't like Hamas. He doesn't like the Iranians. China had been trying to get a foothold into Argentina, and his election shoved them out the door, made it impossible for them to get a foothold. The president's supporters massively supported Javier Milei. He was one of their own. He was some sort of populist figure. And it turns out Javier Milei is a free market economist. And he has criticized the Trump administration for their tariffs. And in fact, pointed to one of the reasons that the Argentinian GDP is rising while ours is not so much, is because he is balancing the budget there, getting rid of government debt, and also getting rid of tariffs. Argentina had a massive number of tariffs that he's getting rid of. And the Argentine economy is doing way better than anyone expected. The Argentinian economy is thriving right now, and the number of people in poverty in Argentina is in freefall. One of the most interesting things is that in Argentina, he got rid of price controls and rent controls. Do you know what happened in Argentina when Javier Milei got rid of controls? Prices went down, not up. And by getting rid of rent control, the number of available housing units for rent in Argentina rose. Free market economics at work. We don't have to theorize. And this is one of the things a lot of the president's more populist supporters say, things that J.D. Vance says. They criticize the free market and the reliance on the free market. But we actually have real world data on the free market. And Argentina is a success story for the free market. In Buenos Aires, the number of available rental properties expanded so much that rents came down for people when they got rid of rent control. Why? Because people knew that they could put their properties on the market for rent and they could charge enough rent to be able to fix them up. And they fixed them up and they expanded it. And that lowered rent overall because the capacity of rent, it's a supply and demand equation. there was more demand than supply, and now there's more supply than demand. And so prices went down in Buenos Aires and around Argentina. On price controls, he got rid of import-export controls in Argentina, introduced competition, and prices on goods went down. He wrestled the Argentinian government debt. He threw out a lot of bureaucrats. He shrunk the government. He's not overwhelmingly popular, you should know, but he just won a big election there. People thought that his party was going to get annihilated in elections because he wasn't very popular, because the economy, it's doing better, but it's not doing as great as he promised. Instead, he won enough to be able to make even more reforms. He is a huge success story. And then to go to the United Nations and call them a cast of fatally arrogant parasites designed to swell indigenous bureaucrats. The United Nations, the closest governmental entity to the United Nations is the European Union bureaucracy. The European Union bureaucracy is a malevolent group of busybodies who want people addicted to government and enslaved by government. They don't really like freedom. Very much like the UN bureaucracy. I was talking to a guy, y'all would all know him. He's a very prominent tech executive in the country. I was talking to him the other day about how impossible it is for his company to do business in the EU. One of the things he was telling me was that, I mean, y'all all know his company. Many of you have his products. And he was telling me that the problem with the European Union, and this is so, I mean, this is where Kafka came from. And he was talking about the Kafka-esque laws and regulations in the EU, that you can follow the plain text of the law and regulation in the EU, and the EU bureaucrats and judges will tell you that you are violating the spirit of the law, even though you have complied with the plain text. I want to read for you that this is just a wonky and ridiculous thing for you to read and hear, but this is from Apple. As part of agreements with select European competition authorities, Apple is introducing changes to its app tracking transparency framework in the European Union. Beginning with iOS 27.2 and iPadOS 27.2, developers will have the option to use an alternative version of the app tracking transparency system prompt in the EU. The requirements for when you must seek permission to track users will remain the same. Due to legal requirements, only the alternative version of the system prompt is available for apps distributed in Germany, France, Italy, Poland, and Romania. In addition, for users in the European Union, you can reprompt a user via the app tracking transparency system prompt 1 year after the user's previous choice in your app tracking transparency system prompt. Regardless of whether the choice was to accept or reject, a user cannot be reprompted if they have disabled allow apps to request to track. Renamed allow apps to request to link your activity across companies in the EU in their cities. Now, that's mind-numbingly garbage to you. I realize it's hard to process. Here's the gist of it for Apple users and third-party developers. Essentially, Apple, you know, has a little button if you have an iPhone, and it says allow apps to request to track you. So that those apps can track you around the internet and track you geographically so they can sell you related stuff. And the EU is demanding that prompt, allow apps to request to track you, is now changed to allow apps to request to link your activity across companies. And essentially, what the European Union jargon does now is it allows the government to track you. It allows the European Union to track you. It muddies the water. A buddy of mine who writes in technology says what the EU proponents have fooled themselves into believing is that the European Commission works to move users into or at least closer to the top spot in privacy. And the truth is that they work to move third-party developers and publishers into a more privileged position at the expense of your user privacy. Apple protects user privacy, and the European Union doesn't want you to be private. The European Union wants to track you. So the European Union has this entire framework that talks about how the DMA, they call it, is to make you more private. I realize this is esoteric, but there's a point. The DMA framework is designed to protect your user privacy. But actually, The European Union uses that privacy protection to require you to give the government more of your data so they can track not only what you're doing online, but what companies you're doing business with. So it says it's to protect your privacy, but actually it's to give the government your location and what you're looking at online. The law and the spirit of the law are two different things. It is like the United Nations. The bureaucrats in the European Union use euphemisms to make you think you're protected when you're not. The European Union and the United Nations, they actually don't respect the people. The bureaucrats at the UN and the European Union believe that they know what's best for you. It's like the common good people out there in the national populist and national conservative camp. They talk about the common good, and what that's code for is that they believe that socially conservative socialists in Washington, D.C. know better for your life than what you do. I don't know why they've orbited around J.D. Vance as much as they have, but essentially they're the closest thing we have in this country to the EU bureaucrats. If they get elected, they believe that they should decide for you what is in your best interest. Not you and your family. You should not be able to decide. Lord knows the individual is not allowed to decide with these guys. Just like in the EU, the individual is bad. It's the collective that's good. And to the collective entity that should decide what's best in your interest is you and your family or your local community. And these guys in D.C. think that they should be able to decide it. And in the European Union, they think the people in Brussels should be able to decide it. And the UN, they think they should be able to decide globally for all people what is best. It's absolutely insane bureaucracy. Yet this is where we are. As a people, the United States increasingly really does stand out. You know, the Prime Minister of Great Britain now wants a ministry of truth. He wants a disinformation ministry to round up people who they claim are misrepresenting things online and being dishonest about things online. And it's going to be what the government determines is dishonest and untruthful. And remember, if you say that a boy cannot become a girl in the European Union or in Great Britain now, that can be a crime unless you're J.K. Rowling, because she has enough clout to not be charged under hate crimes laws. Everybody else, however, can go to jail for telling the truth in the European Union and in the UK, which is separate from the EU now, but just as bad, if not worse. We are unique. The United States and our support for free speech, unique. You know, interestingly enough, one of the guys on the right who's become a big philosopher on the right is Adrian Vermeule from Harvard. He's one of the leaders in the national populist think tank world out there. He's written all sorts of stuff that has gravitated to the thinking, for example, of the people in J.D. Vance's camp. They influenced the national populace. This is from May 5th of 2020. Harvard law professor Adrian Vermeule suggests using the Chinese virus pandemic as an excuse to establish a new interpretation of the Constitution, implementing policies that do away with concepts such as free speech ideology and property rights. Adrian Vermeule, a professor in Harvard, recently wrote a piece for The Atlantic in which he argues that traditional interpretations of the U.S. Constitution have outlived its utility and that it is now time for the government to take a more centralized role in people's lives. Vermeule argues that circumstances have now changed due to the Chinese virus pandemic and that it is now possible to imagine moral constitutionalism, which he says is not enslaved to the original meaning of the Constitution and is also liberated from the narrative of relentless expansion of individualistic autonomy. The professor is advocating for a new interpretation of the U.S. Constitution, which he refers to as common good constitutionalism. Such an approach should be based on the principles that the government helps direct persons, associations, and societies generally toward the common good, and that strong rule in the interest of attaining the common good is entirely legitimate. The libertarian assumptions central to free speech law and free speech ideology, forbidden to judge the quality and moral worth of public speech, should fall under the axe, he says. This is festering on the right. It's no different from what you see in China. It's no different from what you see in the EU and the UK. And we should all stand up to this nonsense.
0: Honest.
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4: Cap City Freeway, pretty heavy northbound all the way through Midtown and southbound, sluggish, if you will, from El Camino Avenue to the American River. Going out the northeast corridor, southbound 65, heavy at Pleasant Grove Boulevard. After that, though, looks good. Traffic on the 10s every 10 minutes, mornings and afternoons on KFBK News Radio, 93.1 FM, 1530 AM.
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1: 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Get 15% off. I got to play y'all some of this. This is lengthy. I can't play it all, but this is a guy at the University of Michigan talking to Abdul El Sayed about his family and their plight in Iran.
25: And this is very unfortunate.
26: Thank you.
25: You got to show him the shirt.
26: It says Michigan Persians. You can imagine our surprise as Persians our sadness when we heard you, Abdul, a leaked audio tape of you saying that you didn't want to comment on Supreme Leader Khamenei's death and that people in Dearborn were sad when he died. And I just have a simple question, Abdul. That silence was had a gaping hole in our community, and I want to ask if you regret that silence. I want to ask if you renounce the people that held vigils, that supported this terrorist for all the stuff that he's done. I wanted to ask if you stand unequivocally against the IRGC, against the Islamic Republic of Iran that has killed 50,000 protesters.
2: Think about our role in the world. We have turned ourselves into the world's policemen. And I think what we all want, what we all need, is more democracy, more freedom in the world, but also an understanding of what we actually can and should do with respect to that. And here's my point. One can disagree with the governance of a foreign country. One can stand in solidarity with freedom and democracy movements. But my worry is when one decides that we are going to go in and take out the leadership of a foreign government. Because here's what happens. A lot of times, that frustration gets used to justify corporate interests that have a real stake in the natural resources in a particular country.
1: He's asked if he regrets not taking a position on the death of the monsters who murdered this young kid's relatives in Iran, and he can't just say they needed to die. He goes on a 3-minute word salad to refuse to acknowledge the Iranian monsters. Wow, that's pretty telling. It's also telling to you when you get all these phone calls from people and you don't want them, the credit card solicitations, the mail, you don't want them, the extended warranty phone calls, all those calls and pieces of mail, even a lot of spam email you get come from data brokers who sell your data to companies who want to scam you or just sell you stuff. 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
7: The White House says access for reporters is back after a judge ordered the Trump administration to temporarily end its ban of some outlets. A judge ruled in favor of CNN, MS Now, and Politico after the outlets sued the administration over being banned from covering President Trump's events. Now the outlets have called for another emergency hearing over still being denied access despite the ruling. President Trump last week blocked them from the White House after accusing them of creating fake news and negative coverage. Speaking before the United Nations today in New York City, Israeli Prime Minister Benjamin Netanyahu said that city's mayor Zohran Mamdani has changed the city for the worse.
8: Mr. Mamdani,
5: Since you were elected mayor of this city, many Jews no longer feel safe in New York.
8: Mamdani has accused Netanyahu of organizing a genocide of Palestinians. Several delegations at the UN got up and left as Netanyahu began his speech.
5: I say this, shame on you.
8: Large crowds of protesters gathered outside the UN protesting Netanyahu's appearance. Some protesters were arrested. A state visit continues today at the White House for Chinese President Xi Jinping. President Trump says the U.S. and China will work together to forge a better future for both nations. Xi will be the guest at a state dinner tonight that will be attended by several U.S. tech executives. The pair plan to visit the National Archives on Friday. A man wounded during the 2024 assassination attempt on President Trump at a campaign rally in Butler, Pennsylvania, has died. 76-year-old Jim Copenhaver was one of two spectators injured when gunman Thomas Crooks opened fire during the event. Trading on Wall Street ended today with stocks mixed as Treasury yields have continued to move higher. At the closing bell, the Dow Jones had lost 161 points. The S&P 500 fell by a point. The Nasdaq gained 3 points. I'm Scott Carr.
9: According to Acting Navy Secretary Hung Cao, 8 soldiers from the USS Abraham Lincoln strike group attempted suicide during their deployment in the Middle East, but Cao said in a letter to Senator Kirsten Gillibrand obtained by CNN that there have been no deaths from suicides on board during the 300 days of the ship's deployment. A Navy spokesperson said, "This number is not unusually high and not higher than what officials typically see during deployment." The USS Abraham Lincoln, with its estimated 5,000 sailors, is due to pull into its home port in San Diego in early October. Senators are taking a look at the rise of flock cameras across the country. Republican Senator Josh Hawley led a Judiciary Committee hearing on Capitol Hill yesterday.
10: If you haven't heard of Flock, all I have to say is Flock's probably heard of you. In fact, the truth is you have probably been scanned and surveilled and tagged and logged multiple times this week alone.
9: He raised concerns about Americans losing privacy as flock camera use expands. He said it shouldn't be that Americans wake up each day and just have to accept the fact that they are going to be on camera morning, noon, and night. America has experienced a steady decline in religious affiliation, but Gen Z might be putting a stop to that trend. Michael Kastner with more.
11: A recent Harris Poll survey showed that Gen Z adults aged 18 to 29 are embracing religion more than any of their elders. The online survey of over 2,100 U.S. adults included baby boomers, Gen X, millennials, and Gen Z. A third of those Gen Z respondents identified as religious, compared to 19% of millennials, 22% of Gen X, and 18% of boomers. The study also found that Gen Z is the likeliest of all age groups to attend religious services or read scripture. I'm Michael Kastner.
9: I'm Chris Caraggio.
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13: Northbound 5 just south of Garden Highway. A pair of pickups colliding. They've gotten off to the shoulder, but traffic's going to be slow on Northbound 5 approaching the 50 connector ramp out to about I Street. Then some stop-and-go traffic around Richards Boulevard heading towards the Garden Highway. More slowing on Northbound 5, I-80 out towards Arena and sluggish all the way to Del Paso Road. Traffic on the 10s every 10 minutes. Mornings and afternoons, KFBK News Radio.
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27: Reaching toward a high today of 93, overnight down to 59. Tomorrow's high cooler, 84 for Friday. 92 degrees now. 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

Park and Pass. Come hang out with me October 10th, 7 p.m. The Gas South Theater is going to be a fun time. I went to a political fundraiser last night. I typically do not go to political fundraisers. This one was by my house. Some friends were there. They asked me just to come by to see them. I did not offer a check. I am not allowed, so I don't do that. But I did have a lot of friends there. It was for the candidates in Georgia for Secretary of State and for Attorney General. Two guys, they're friends of mine anyway. So went by, saw them, saw some other people. And there were a lot of elected Republicans there. What I found very notable is it was the first time in a while that there was any, like, joy in the room, so to speak, this year. Things are not going well for the Republicans nationally, as you know, and that translates even into states like Georgia and Texas, where the Republicans are unhappy. I should tell you, a prominent Politico in Texas texted me yesterday and said Republicans are still not motivated to vote. They're starting to see the incentive starting to show up in polling as we get closer to the election, but early voting's coming soon and people need to go vote. And they're really worried about Republicans not showing up in Texas. So if you got Republican friends to go show up, get them, and particularly in Texas, Georgia, elsewhere, get your Republican friends to show up. What I found notable about this event last night was the number of Republicans who months ago were despondent and doom and gloom are starting to be a little encouraged by what they're seeing. Now, as I have been telling you guys for a while, the polling momentum has shifted. And we are now past Labor Day. The polling begins to consolidate. The Democrats tend to have a 2 percentage point to 3 percentage point advantage, like 2.7% to be precise advantage in the polling. That comes into reality. There tends to be a Democratic poll. Yes, the Democrats are more motivated. I got a piece coming to the Atlanta Journal about all of this soon, pointing out that the Republicans are mad, the independents are mad, the Democrats are furious and fired up. They want to turn out. And the GOP cannot yet find a good, compelling message to get the Republican voters to turn out anywhere in the nation. They simply don't have they're socialists. It's like the sky is falling. You got to find a better message. But in Georgia, at least, Rick Jackson seems to be motivating Republicans to turn out and independents to turn out for the GOP. In fact, his big thing is just playing the record from when Keisha Lance Bottom was mayor. Now, for all of you, this I think is worth hearing for everybody to hear this. This is the advertisement now that is circulating from Rick Jackson. Now, this is a longer form piece, and they're cutting this down into advertisements that can be live streamed. They're on the internet. Let me give you some data. And this is why in Georgia, at least, they're encouraged at the state level. You got to understand that Jackson can coordinate with state level candidates under the law. He just can't coordinate with federal candidates. So he can't coordinate with Mike Collins. But let me give you the data in Georgia. This is one of the reasons the GOP in Georgia is suddenly encouraged. Republicans have ad reservations in the governor's race of $34.9 million. And the Democrats have 281 linear ad reservations. Linear ad reservations are TV ad buys for the cable, for satellite, and for broadcast TV. So for October, for the month of October, really after September 28th to the election, Republicans in the state of Georgia have reserved $31.5 million in advertisement time on TV. Democrats in Georgia, can you guess the number? Republicans, $31.5 million in Georgia are reserved. What about the Democrats? Zero. I thought it was wrong. I reached out to Ad Impact. Zero. The Democrats have zero ads in the governor's race. Now, here's why that's important. Because the candidates down ballot depend on the governor's race. Nobody cares about the ag commissioner and the ag secretary. No, nobody cares. Tyler Harper, you know I care about you, but in general, nobody cares about who's running for ag or John King. I love you, but nobody knows who the insurance commissioner really is unless you're standing at the gas pump or in an elevator. Nobody cares. You use the governor's race, and people tend to vote by ticket, and they come over and they'll vote for the lieutenant governor and the secretary of state and the attorney general. And what I am hearing from a lot of Republicans now in Georgia is that the polling momentum in

0: Georgia is now with the GOP. Now, do they all still kind of think that Mike Collins is too far behind to carry it, but they're seeing upward momentum for Mike Collins, too, as Rick Jackson is just focusing on Keisha Lance Bottoms and her record. So I played this the other day. This is worth playing for you. And there, don't worry, this isn't just about Georgia. I'm going to extrapolate elsewhere, but this is just, I was stunned to go to a fundraiser because Republicans have been doom and gloom all year. Suddenly they're a little encouraged. This is the latest from the Jackson campaign, and it is just the sights and sounds of the Atlanta summer of riots in 2020 when Keisha Lance Bottoms was mayor, and you only hear her one time.
1: You need police, fire, and ambulance.
2: I don't know, break your car, okay?
3: I'm sorry, do you need EMS?
4: Yeah, she does.
3: Okay.
4: Did they shoot you? He shot her, oh my God.
5: We are not answering 911 calls right now due to personnel issues. If you can reach out to other zones, I will.
6: Severe stress for units also.
7: There's a young man that has been shot and killed. If you can get a unit out there, he's been on the ground. There's no police that have come to he's dead already.
8: I'm so proud of everything I did as mayor and how I pushed through and how the city navigated.
9: Lord, this is somebody's baby.
10: Okay, and please tell me, why does she look dead?
9: Exactly. Oh, yes, she's dead. Oh, my gosh, I see blood.
11: I don't know what happened. Everyone's just running. Literally, everyone came out of security just running.
12: If you can get to somewhere safe, do so.
13: Oh, my God. Bro, I just watched her get kidnapped from in front of my house.
14: Yes, I'm in Lenox Mall. I just witnessed someone get, a young lady get shot.
15: You have reached the city of Atlanta 911. Your call is very important to us. Please do not hang up. The next available operator will answer your call.
0: Yo, that is a powerful ad, and it's resonating with independent voters, reminding them of how bad Mayor Bottoms was. It's baffling to me that the Democrats nominated her to begin with. She's out of money. They have no ads held through the end of the campaign season. She's hoping that John Ossoff can carry her across the finish line. Now, I will tell you relatedly, though the National Republican Senatorial Committee is denying it publicly, I am told very reliably behind the scenes, as are others, that the NRSC has pretty much given up on Georgia and North Carolina because they think they might have a shot in New Hampshire. They think they might have a shot in Michigan, and hold the door, they actually think they might have a shot in Minnesota, of all places. They're also trying to redouble their efforts in Texas for Ken Paxton, who, by the way, can win. I don't like him, but he can win. His ads are not resonating, though. What I'm told in Texas is that Paxton's ads are not, they're not clicking with voters. They're all about the crazy things that Tallarico has said, but they're done in a kind of odd way, and there's not much more there about Tallarico's record. And the problem is, when you got a guy, a scandal plagued as Paxton, attacking Tallarico for not being a good Christian, it doesn't play well with the voters. They got to find a different message. Although I will tell you, Republicans in Texas are, again, just like in Georgia, they're relying on Greg Abbott's machine to get people across. The Abbott team is concerned that Republicans are not super motivated to vote, and they got to find a way to get them out the door. In Ohio, it's the same thing. It is Republican motivation. At this point, the Democrats are fully mobilized, and it's the Republicans who've got to be motivated to vote. And they're trying to find messages that kind of tickle the ears of the GOP and get them out the door. And I'm assuming they can find ways to do that. They just haven't yet. But as I've been telling you guys for some time now, the polling was always going to shift in September. It was always going to shift. And it has begun to shift. And Republicans are suddenly starting to be encouraged. They're starting to feel the effects of the waves of the money. The Democrats are starting to panic about the money. The Democrats are starting to realize that there are real problems. The Democrats are starting to panic that their candidates are too fringe. The Democrats are starting to panic that they actually might have too many of their candidates exposed. In fact, in Alaska now, they're running a hit job on Mary Abdullah, who actually, it makes her kind of look normal. She has used the R word and the F word, referring to staffers. She has shoved staff. I mean, she sounds very abusive. By the way, you notice how it always sounds like Democratic officials, elected officials, are always more abusive? I mean, she's like an Amy. Oh, what is it? Amy Klobuchar eating salad with a comb, among other things. It's very, very bizarre story about this woman. I got to tell you that I'm not yet. Listen, we're going to get to October. I've run campaigns. I know politics. I'll give you my honest assessment. But at this moment, I am not supremely agitated by the fact that doom and gloom is coming for the GOP. Do I think it's going to be bad? I don't think it's going to be good. In fact, I told my buddy Scott Inez on WDBO this morning that if the election were held today, it probably would be a 50-50 Senate with J.D. Vance casting tiebreaker votes. But I think the GOP can rebound some, and I think they are going to rebound some. And I do believe that the Democratic candidates, at the end of the day, are not going to sit well with voters. But the GOP's got to find a way to get them motivated. And Georgia crime has motivated Republican voters to turn out. I suspect that Michelle Tafoya up in Minnesota can probably get voters to turn out for her on the crime issues. Well, frankly, I think every candidate in the nation on the GOP side needs to be learning from Rick Jackson and his campaign, how good it is. It's been firing on all cylinders. It's been remarkable. You know, a few months ago, I had a couple of different Republicans in the state of Georgia, different times in different locations, all tell me the same story, that if you show up at someone's house and say you're there for the Republican candidates, you get the door slammed in your face. That's not happening right now. People are starting to ask about Jackson's ads. People are starting to engage. The trend lines are there right now. The question is, are you going to go vote? And some of you are so furious about the economic situation in the country, you have no intention to go vote. And that's the problem for the GOP. It's like the diesel ban by the president. If this sort of thing were to go into effect, it frustrates voters because of the economic cascading effect. And I'm hoping the president sees the light on some of this stuff. We have time on the right to turn it around still, but time is running out. It's going to take all hands on deck across the nation, and it's looking like the tide is turning. The problem for the GOP is that the president is a wild card who can sometimes alienate voters further. The upside for the GOP is when you have this many unresolved issues in the air, those tend to work for the incumbent, not for the challenger. That tends to provide an opportunity. Time is running out on the GOP, but also time is running out on the Republicans or on the Democrats. We'll see where this thing goes.
16: Those who love him, listen to find out what he's going to say next. Those who disagree with him, also listen to see what he's going to say next. It's the Eric Erickson Show.
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0: 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We're back in 2 minutes, but first, the latest traffic on Talk 650 KSTE.
18: Northbound 5 just south of Garden Highway. A pair of pickups colliding. They've gotten off to the shoulder, but traffic's going to be slow on Northbound 5, approaching the 50 connector ramp out to about I Street. Then some stop-and-go traffic around Richards Boulevard heading towards the Garden Highway. More slowing on Northbound 5, I-80 out towards Arena, and sluggish all the way to Del Paso Road. Traffic on the 10s every 10 minutes. Morning's at afternoons, KFBK News Radio.
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0: Jack. It is Eric Erickson here. Don't forget to text the word Eric, E-R-I-C-K, to 33777 so you can get the show notes, the live stream, the podcast. There's no four things today and tomorrow since I'm traveling literally after the show today, hitting the road, headed to the airport, taking the kids out west. So my daughter, for her 21st birthday, she asked if we go to Las Vegas so she could shoot machine guns and play craps. I was like, I will gladly take you. So I'm taking my son and my daughter. She won't mind me saying this. So I texted her and we have options. We're going to a gun range. I know the range master. He was like, hey, we have something new since the last time. We have flamethrowers. Would your kids like to do flamethrowers? So I asked my daughter, do you, for your birthday, do you want to shoot machine guns and also flamethrowers? Without missing a beat, she says, Dad, asking me if I want to fire a flamethrower is like asking a man if he wants to see boobs. So then I asked my son, I said, okay, Gunner, you have an opportunity. You can go ride ATVs out into the desert and shoot guns, or you can do machine guns from a gun range and also flamethrowers. And he wheeled around. His eyes were as big as saucers. And I said, do you want to do the flamethrowers or do you want to do the ATVs? And he says, flamethrowers. I said, so flamethrowers. He says, oh, yes, yes. He says, Dad, I almost said a word you didn't know that I knew that I know. He said, I was going to say H-E double hockey sticks, yes. Like, God bless them. My kids keep me on my toes. They are definitely my kids, although they get the stubborn streak from their mom. Let's just be honest about it. It should be good. And then I'm going to surprise them on Saturday with some stuff. We want to go to the Mob Museum. We've never been to. I found some off-the-beaten-path restaurants for them to go to, so not a lot of eating on the Strip in Vegas. We're going to some of the locals-only places that I love to go out there. It's going to be a fun time. My wife, unfortunately, decided she wasn't up for the trip, given everything, so she gets to have a relaxing time with the dog without the dog having to go to doggy camp for a few days. It'll be a lot of fun. But this is why when you tune in tomorrow, I will not be here because I will be somewhere with a machine gun. It's a ton of fun. You know, years ago, we had all those security problems. We had people show up at our house and the like. And my wife was the one who's like, we need to like figure out how to take care of ourselves. And so the kids were young at the time and we started getting them, coaches for target practice and shooting and stuff. And my wife got into 3-gun competitions and we got a whole armory in the house. Now I feel perfectly at home now where we live. We got a whole armory and we're not waiting for 911. That's my wife's motto, at least. All right. We got to move on. We got a lot more stuff to cover, but first I got to tell you about Rinnai. Now, you know, I'm going to a great hotel where I will have unlimited hot water. 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
7: Well, you know what I said to a lot of people going in to these last couple days? We're not mailing it in. You got to finish strong. If we're going to say for the players that they've got to learn how to run the race and finish strong, we've got to finish strong. Yet, I have no show sheet for today. I've got no, who's on the show? What have you been doing for the last couple hours?
8: We got it. We got it now.
9: Andrew's got it. Andy's got it.
7: You can't. I can't stand up here and tell Jack Perkins he's got to finish strong, and you're sitting here in some soccer jersey.
9: Tonight's
7: you
9: giveaway.
7: Guys are just hanging out.
9: Well, I can't
7: paid hanging out.
9: I can't help that we have to print 9,000 copies of game notes that only 35 people read.
7: Andrew, come here. Andrew created the open. Come here, Andrew. Andrew, you are as we've dubbed you, the smartest man of the group. Has it been tough working with guys, I mean, especially these lower educated guys that you've been around?
10: I have loved my time at the A's, you know. Everyone's so amazing. Chris, Cody, Michael, Ray. I love it.
7: But yet you are so far superior when it comes to intellect to us. Do you feel like it's a step down working around people like us?
10: You know, you can find education anywhere you go. Everyone can teach you something, and I've learned a lot here, you know. I learned what Kona Big Wave was. I don't know if you guys have heard of it. Go search it up.
7: It's a beer that a lot of people have enjoyed. Do you now understand how middle-aged men think? Have you learned that also while you've been on the job?
10: I think my mental age has grown a lot, you know, superior. I think I've got a lot of street smart. And, yeah, I loved it.
7: You're not leaving us, are you? Because we kind of need you.
10: You know, TBD.
7: He's too smart for this job. Thank you, Andrew.
9: Thank you, Andrew.
7: He's
9: Andy, everyone. Andy.
7: He is. We brought that kid on because we needed somebody who could, like, do a bunch of the, like, you see, like, the graphics and, like, and Ken Korak thought we were bringing on a guy who's going to fill out a scorecard. Like, Ken, no, this guy's like a video expert. He's like in you know, like computers and stuff. He's not here to tell you what the Rockies D-back score is.
11: Good update there, Johnny.
7: Johnny. Hey, Johnny and Ken. Hey, use your phone.
9: Or as we call them, John and Kenny.
7: John and Ken. You guys got a phone? You got an MLB app? You know what's weird? It's got all the scores on there.
9: Whoa. You're not wrong.
7: Yeah, you can look at it. Or you can go to multiple places to get your scores.
12: Then what the f*** are you talking about, man?
7: That's one of the great. I wish I could do it. How many times a day? What the? By the way, hello, Vegas. We're going to be in Vegas in October.
9: That's correct, yeah. Like a couple weeks from now.
7: I can't give you total details because I haven't been given total details, but I will be in Vegas mid-October. I'm thinking about making it a little bit of a stay. Speaking of Ken Korak and golf, and I might hang out in Vegas for a little bit. I'm going to be in Vegas, so I did the. So, I like to walk. My running days are over, and I know this has nothing to do with baseball. You don't care, but why not? I mean, for God's sakes, you listen to what Michael talks about after the game. So I might as well get into what I want to talk about. Yeah. Hi, talk show boy Mike. You had Johnny on, and so we had to hear about his days at the Kiwanis Club and all that last night.
13: I don't remember that, but
7: I did. Oh, I opened the door, and someone was talking about Johnny being at the Kiwanis
9: Club. I heard
7: Club
9: that too,
7: or something.
9: Because you know, we sit around and wait and listen.
7: Fabulous radio. It was really good radio. High end.
9: All we do is sit around and listen to Ace talk.
13: I mean, yeah, you did walk in the door the last two nights, so. You know, you're piquing curiosity.
7: I was going to come in and do a drive-by hit, but there was two guys already on, so I couldn't do it.
13: Are we going to get you on the show?
7: I said Friday night.
13: Well, I was figured this was the time to announce it.
7: Tonight, I might stop by tonight.
13: A drive-by tonight, and then we'll have
7: ruffle
13: the full
7: some feather. I probably will do a drive-by every day.
13: Okay.
7: I would have yesterday, but you already had two people on.
13: Yeah.
9: I'm going to get out. Alika
7: Wayne. Alika is like a television star now. How much time is Alika getting on TV? This has to be the most Alika Williams has ever been on television in his career. Even though you were all world in San Diego, you're a first round pick. Yeah, I mean, you've never been on. Can we get him on TV, please? How are you?
8: I'm good. How are you?
7: I mean, we literally did an interview with you after the game. It was, what, a couple hours ago, it feels like?
8: It feels like we were just here.
7: How are you?
8: I'm good. I'm great.
7: All right, I want to be real here. This has been an incredible experience for you. You know, whether there were questions whether you could play at this level or not, those questions have been answered. What does it mean to you that I'm saying right now? There's no question you're a big leaguer. We know that now. You're not going back to the minors. You're a big leader. What does that mean?
8: It's hard to put it into words. I mean, I spent all of last year in AAA after getting DFA'd in 24. So every day in the bigs is a blessing. You know, last year really put a lot into perspective. So I'm just grateful for this opportunity, and I'm grateful to be out here with these guys. I don't take anything for granted anymore, that's for sure.
7: The word grateful, when you say that, it makes me think about the rest of you, and you guys don't get to hear what I'm saying on NBC, but I keep saying, this group of A's is winning here.
8: Yeah.
7: This group of A's has won 5 of the last 6 series. For a year and a half, we could not win at home. You got to realize, the group before, our main guys, they had not won a series at home since late April against Kansas City. You guys have won 5 out of the last 6 series. I think a lot has to do with being grateful.
8: Yes.
7: I think a lot has to do with being hungry. I think a lot has to do with what this group, and I throw in Donovan Walton, I throw yourself in, we can go all around the diamond when you look at these guys. Jeff McNeil's playing for something. All of you, do you get that sense in the clubhouse? All of you guys are playing for something.
8: I absolutely. Like, I mean, the vibe in the clubhouse, everyone is playing to win these games, you know. These games mean a lot to us as a team, and we're trying to take a lot of pride in the way we play. Trying to set the tone for next year, culture-wise,
7: yeah.
8: And just trying to grow and build on this year and go into next year hot.
7: Yeah, I think it's deeper. It's just not you guys are playing to win. You guys are playing for your careers.
8: Mm-hmm.
7: You're playing to prove yourself. You're playing to either establish your big leaguer, or when you talk about Donovan Walton and McNeil, hey, we're playing to still show we can be here.
8: Mm-hmm. Absolutely. Yeah, I think you hit it right on the head. We're taking a lot of pride in how we take the field, and we're trying to build and learn and grow as a team and take this into next year so we can be a playoff, so we can be playing in October.
7: I remember when we talked to you in Vegas. I can't remember which game it was. You had a really good series in Vegas. We talked about you dropping the hands, and I know you yesterday with Steve Sachs were talking about your hand placement. You've made a lot of adjustments. How many have you made this year, and have you found one that sticks?
8: Yeah, you know, our bodies are always changing throughout a year. Fatigue sets in, you know, various things, you know, set in. So you're always making little adjustments here and there to, you know, get to the right positions. So I've definitely played around with where my hands are and what feels the best. It's been a learning experience for sure, and still trying to figure it out, you know, where I like them best.
7: Well, I'll tell you what. You've been the ability to drive the baseball in doubles. That is the extra base hit has been a big part of your game. Talk about that, because you're athletic and you got speed and you've been driving the ball, whether it's down the left field line or into the left field gap.
8: Yeah, I think, you know, my first stint in the bigs, I was trying to hit a homer, you know, just trying to get on the board with one homer. And it kind of bled into some chase, some swing and miss, and I think this year I've just tried to focus on being who I am, and that's, you know, get on base for guys like Kurtz and Langoliers and some of the guys in the middle of the lineup, and that mindset has led to some extra base hits, which has surprised me. So it's not like I'm going out there trying to hit a double. It's just kind of happening naturally.
7: Okay, you were trying to bow up and go yard?
8: Yeah.
7: Why?
8: I don't know. You know, it...
7: Who put that in your head?
8: No one. It was me. You know, you get into a big stadium, and you're like, you dream about that your whole life, and you're like, the coolest thing is to hit a big league homer. And I think the more you try, you know, especially for a guy like me, you're not going to find a lot of success doing that.
7: That really interests me, because that's not really your game.
8: It's not my game at all. I was just trying to get on the board.
7: So when you came to the big leagues, you tried to be something you're not. You went away from your strength.
8: Exactly. Yeah, I think that's exactly what it is. And I think if everyone can do what they're good at exceptionally, I think that builds a winning baseball team. So I've learned a lot the last, you know, 3 or 4 years, especially this year, just trying to be who I am and get on base, hit some doubles here and there, and then some homers will come with that.
7: Well, what you've shown is you've shown the ability to play shortstop in the big leagues every single day. By being you, just getting back to who you are,
8: that's right.
7: You're proving, I mean, obviously the defensive skills are off the charts, but now you're showing offensively, you're hitting for average, you're hitting for extra base hits. Alika, please don't change. This is who you are.
8: That's right. Yeah, I gotta remember that. It is easy to try to do more than what you're supposed to do. You know, you try to be someone you're not. So I think just remembering that, be who you are and be good at that, I think that's the key moving forward.
7: You know, working with the hitting staff, how much have you gone over that about what you need to be, staying within who you are?
8: Yeah, I think Bushy has been great with that. You know, he's like, you're gap to gap, you know, you're going to get on base, you're going to use your legs, your speed to score runs. I think that's really brought me back to, you know, all right, yeah, let's focus on who I am and let's not try to be something you're not.
7: Did you tell Darren Bush you were trying to be Alex Rodriguez at the start?
8: No. I don't think I've told anyone that, but that's definitely...
7: This is the first thing you told anybody?
8: Yeah, probably. I think I've mentioned it to a few staff members in Pittsburgh and stuff.
7: Like, yeah.
8: You know, just trying to slow the game down a little bit and be who I am.
7: Well, what you're showing is... What you're showing... Cody, what do you got for me? Kotz needs Alika. This is it? Well, great interview.
8: Awesome.
7: See, when you're special, next thing you know, the manager needs you to get cut short.
8: Yep.
7: Well, I'll tell you what. You, whether it's here, I don't know if I should be saying this, but whether it's here or somewhere else, you've proven you can play every day.
8: I appreciate
7: that. Just not a guy coming off the bench. You've proven you can play in the big leagues. There's 30 shortstops in the big leagues. You've proven you can be one of them.
8: I really appreciate
7: that.
8: So, thank you.
7: Keep going. And don't change. And if you ever change, I'm going to call you and go, hey, and I'm going to replay this for you. Because who you are is good enough to start here in the big leagues.
8: Thank you very much.
7: The manager's calling for you.
8: Yep. I got to get out of here.
7: Appreciate the time.
8: Yeah, I appreciate it.
7: Calling him Alika TV right now. Alika Williams right here on A's Cast Live. That is the first time we've had the managers called for the player as we're having him on the, because we got meetings, because God, we got to meet.
9: First day of a series.
7: The meetings. I tell you, the amount of time these teams are meeting is so unbelievable. And I will question it. It's unbelievable. First of the series. Yeah. All right. What, you know what? Show me how it works. We've got more mediocre baseball being played, and guys are here longer than ever before. They're meeting longer than ever before. We have a division where nobody is 500. We have a division where everybody has a run differential that's in the minus.
9: There it is, if you're watching.
7: You want to go over how much these teams have met this year?
11: As you know, Johnny, this is the big leagues.
7: I would love to let's go over the amount of hours these teams have met to play this baseball this year. You think it's working?
9: Hey, we.
7: I don't know. I'm just asking me. You look at the records, because in the end, there's only two things that matter. As the great Bill Parcells, Hall of Fame football coach, would say, your record. You are what your record says you are. And look at these records. And we've spent hours and hours and hours and hours and hours of meeting. Are you telling me it's
14: these
7: working?
14: These are horrible.
7: Are you telling me this is working?
9: No, because they're all under 500. They all have a negative run differential. And the most important thing is, well, there really isn't anything important about it, to be honest. I mean, the Astros are now a half game back. They own the tiebreaker. So we got a chance to play spoiler, but... That's why they're having all these meetings. They want to play spoilers.
7: Got to meet the September spoilers, yes. I sometimes feel, and by the way, I was saying hello to Vegas when Alika showed up. Hello, Vegas. Good to see you. Also, if you're watching on Twitter, X, Instagram, YouTube, listening on the A's Radio Network, A's Cast, or 650 KSTE. Welcome to the program. So Alika Williams stopped by. He was really good. Should we use him on NBC today?
9: Yeah, that's fine.
7: He just told us something he's never told anybody before.
9: Yeah, I'll tell Dan.
7: Alika Williams was trying to hit home runs. Guy weighs 175 pounds. He's trying to hit home runs. You get up here and you become someone you're not. Alika Williams, right now, if you just said, Jacob Wilson obviously is our shortstop. But if Jacob Wilson, something was like Jacob Wilson was traded or something, and they said Alika Williams is the starting shortstop, I would not have a problem with that.
9: No,
7: this kid can play. His defensive skills, he's lights out.
9: Yeah, he's a really good fielding percentage. Last 25 games, hitting .288, two homers, 11 extra base hits, and .832 OPS. Pretty impressive for
7: It was Alika. Weird because you're like going, look at your phone. I'm like, what? Like, what can I?
9: Then I realized, oh, wait, this message, I sent it, then I realized I literally just hit send, and I'm looking at you like poking it. So,
7: and you're not the only one. And for some reason, there's a bunch of people texting me. By the way,
9: that caught in needed Alika. It wasn't just me.
7: Johnny O wants to sell me shirts. The Wall Street Journal, Steve Sachs.
14: What did I do wrong?
7: I had a bunch of it. So I was looking, trying to. But yeah, Alika. And what did he just say? And I can't mention it enough. He talked about how these guys are grateful. Isn't it amazing when you're not entitled how well things can go for you? Remember, we had not won a home series in this ballpark with our slug guys since the last week of April. We basically have not won here for a year and a half. And all of a sudden, we put a bunch of guys who are humble, grateful, on the field, band of misfit toys, and they've won five out of the last six series, and they've won them against teams that are trying to make the playoffs. Isn't it amazing how that works? Now, baseball, we're in an era where everybody is kissy-kissy with each other, and no one wants to upset the kids, but this should be a mantra going around, going, hey, listen, why are these guys winning out here? Why couldn't we win except Kansas City in April, and we lost series after series after series after series, and yet these guys have won five out of the last six?
14: I just played baseball.
7: Right?
9: No, the other thing, too, is if you look at our home record in just the month of September, it's one of the best in baseball. 6-2 in September. I've joked the last couple of days, I'm like, why don't we start talking about how are we building a home field advantage here at the ballpark?
7: No, the conversation is, why are these guys winning? You said, well, Henry Bolte, we didn't even think Henry Bolte would be here this year. Tommy White would be here this year. Joshua Kroto-Grauer has now come back. Zach Geloff started the year in AAA. Why is this group winning? Why is this group pitching well? It is a great testament for them. I lost you in an ear, whatever you did. There you go. It's a great testament for these guys, Donovan Walton, but it also is an indictment on what we've seen before. That's just reality. We go to spring training and there's a lot of bravado. But boys, you ain't going to win anything if you can't win at home. You got to learn to win at home in April, May, June. You got to learn to win at home. So, they're showing you it is possible because we had a coaching staff and we had a players making excuses why you couldn't win at home. It's a reality. We had a GM who was making excuses why you couldn't win at home. Well, these guys are showing you can win at home. You've won five out of the last six series. Can you imagine? They win three out of four, knock the Astros out, and they win 6-7 series? We go into next season, whenever it is, going, you can win here. No excuses anymore. Don't want to hear that we have to be here and the other team doesn't. They only have to be here for a season. We have to be here full time. Because this group, the group that's humble, the group that's grateful, they're winning.
9: What's crazy, too, about playing the Astros here, this is the first time we're playing the Astros at home since Easter.
7: Since the Brent Rooker walk-off. Was that an extras?
9: Yeah.
13: That was the 10th inning.
9: Yeah.
7: Yeah, it was a forever game. It was
13: Four
7: Easter
13: hours.
7: Sunday.
13: 13
7: and were
13: 11,
7: we going to New York after that?
13: Yes.
7: Which was the great week where we were 5-1 in New York.
13: Could be one of our moments of the year on Ace Talk. Find out.
7: Talk show boy Mike, how can you vote on that?
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7: And then you, at night, on the great talk show, A's Talk, will be going over that. When will you give the results?
13: We will give the results on Saturday or Sunday. I think the poll closes tomorrow night.
7: Okay.
13: So you guys got a little over 24 hours to cast your votes. 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
7: Who will be on the show tonight?
13: The great Ken Korak.
7: The Hall of Fame voice of the Athletics?
13: That is correct.
7: Okay.
13: Finishing up his 31st season with the Athletics.
7: And then what's going to be on Friday night?
13: It's going to be a super show with you and Cody and Ray and Nate.
7: Shelly.
9: And
7: Billy.
9: And Road Trip Mike.
7: Sparksy.
13: It's going to be fun. Friday night extravaganza.
9: Oh, by the way, if you're watching, here's the Rooker walk-off in the 10th inning on Easter. He had 6 RBI in that game.
7: I mean, we got to go all the way back to Easter the last time the Astros were here.
9: April 5th.
7: I'm looking at Steve Sparks. Where have they been?
9: They were in Seattle. Tough
7: no,
9: one.
7: Where have they been all this time? We haven't seen them since Easter?
9: Here, yeah, we went to Houston.
7: Well, we weren't in Houston.
9: Oh, yeah, we weren't there.
7: No. Yeah, we were here.
9: Yeah, we don't get it.
7: That seems like so long ago. Well, it was. Boy, there was a lot of hope back then, wasn't there?
9: What was our record on that day? We went to 3-6 after that win.
7: We were 3-6.
9: Because remember, we had the brutal start to the season in Toronto and Atlanta.
7: We'd go to New York and finish 5-1, take 2 out of 3 from the Yankees, sweep the Mets, and next thing you know, you felt like, hey, we got something.
9: Yep, and then...
7: But this is exciting, man. What we got with these guys, this group has been so much fun to watch. To watch Donovan Walton, who, by the way, what were the Angels thinking? Because all of a sudden, what has he done for us? He's had over 800 OPS. He's a 3-run shot off of him yesterday. I mean, if you're Kurt Suzuki and the Angels, you're like, why did we let this guy go?
9: We're Dan, who's back in the studio at NBC, we're going back and forth. Like, we're tracking to see out of the active players, we're not going to count JKG, who only has a certain amount of games played. Donovan Walton, for a point, had the highest OPS of any guys playing. That's including Langoliers.
7: Yeah.
9: Like, he's been outstanding since he's came over from the Angels.
7: I mean, you talk about Alika, Donovan Walton. I mentioned when the A's went up and took 3 out of 4 from Seattle, the Seattle Mariner fans had to be going, who are these guys? Well, we're the Island of Misfit Toys.
9: Well, that was a perfect time for Michael to play that. Never heard of half of these guys.
7: If you're a Mariner fan, they had to be going, who? I mean, seriously, I mean, at that point, you're still saying, who's Henry Bolte? Well, after going 4 for 4 last night, he's not going to be in the Rookie of the Year. I mean, McGonagall, Messick.
9: Those are the top two guys.
7: Are they? Well, on the betting, would they be the top two if you could bet for the American League Rookie of the Year?
9: I would assume they would be. I'm trying to think.
7: And you got to think the position player will always get it over the pitcher.
9: Yeah, I'm trying.
7: Messick's been huge for Cleveland.
9: I'd have to look to see what other rookies he would even qualify.
7: Do you want to break early and get to Sparksy early?
9: Yeah, that's fine.
7: All right, coming up next, it's just not about his career. It's not about his broadcasting. It's a fact that what he means to Sacramento. Old Man Rivercat will join us next, right here on A's Cast Live.
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0: Steve Sparks, one of our all-time favorite former athletic, now longtime broadcaster of the Houston Astros, just showing me pictures. Daughter getting married in Italy. How great was that?
1: It was a lot of fun. Can I borrow $5?
0: Yeah, you.
1: Yeah, I'm kind of hungry. I need a cheeseburger and I need money.
0: Yeah, it's not like it was like the old Elks Club down the street.
1: No, it was fun though. First time my mom had ever been out of the country, and she was packed before that trip. She got married August 17th. My mom was packed for that trip just after 4th of July. She was so ready, you know, for 5 or 6 weeks.
0: First time going out of the country?
1: First time out of the country.
0: She had to be fired up.
1: Yeah.
0: Congratulations.
1: 87 years old, and yeah, she wasn't going to miss it.
0: So we had it. We found it. I don't think we've ever done it here on the show, but you played here for the Rivercats.
1: Yeah, just for a minute.
0: You lied about your age, and there it is, Sacramento Bee, Old Man Rivercat. They did a whole article on you. When you come back here... This has to be some great feelings when you come back here.
1: You know what? You know, so number one, one of the first things I think about when I come back here is Johnny Dosco, how he made that experience here with Sacramento so fun. And I'm 40 years old, and I'm in the stands 2 of the 5 days. You know, you're doing the radar guns and charting pitches. And half of the time, I would go up in the booth with Johnny.
2: That's awesome.
1: Unbeknownst to our manager and go broadcast with him. You know, little did I know I would become a radio broadcaster, but it started here in Sacramento with Johnny.
0: Well, and you're just not former player who goes, yeah, when I played. I mean, you do play-by-play.
1: Yeah, I do play-by-play. 3 innings a game, I do play-by-play. So this is my 14th year broadcasting on the radio full-time with the Astros. And right before we started, 3 days before my first game as a broadcaster, I thought, okay, this should be easy. I've played for 19 years. I should know what I'm talking about. They said, hey, by the way, you're doing 3 innings of play-by-play. I said, what? So, man, it was tough. I mean, I'm assuming you've done play-by-play.
0: Yeah, yeah. I hate it.
1: It was rough, you know, and luckily that the Astros, my first 2 years, lost over 100 games. And I don't think many people were listening that I was able to just get a lot of trial and error through
0: there. Bull Porter days.
1: Yeah.
0: I love Bull Porter, but, man, I feel bad for the guy.
1: Man, those are some tough teams. And, you know, every organization goes through their rough patches or whatever, but we wore it our first 2 years as broadcasters, but we still loved it. My partner and I came on at the same time, and we've grown together and got to live through, you know, an unbelievable era of Astros baseball.
0: All right, you may not know this, but our division stinks.
1: Mm.
0: This is pathetic. No. We've never had somebody finish under 500 and win a division, or finish 500 and win the division. Nobody, the run differentials are all negative.
1: Mm-hmm.
0: I mean, what do you make of this?
1: I mean, you can't make it up because of the run differentials, right? So 82-80, I think the 06 Padres is the worst team to win their division as far as the record goes. I don't know. You just got to get to the finish line and hope for the best. And I don't think, you know, the American League Central is not exactly setting the world on fire. So whoever you match up with, you got a chance to advance. The format's different in the playoffs, as we know, and you got a chance to rest pitchers in between games sometimes and throw all your leverage guys game after game. So it's a little different format than what we've done in the playoffs. So I think for the Astros, what they're thinking, just get in.
0: Yeah.
1: You know, I know it's not pretty.
0: At this point.
1: You know, and everybody, it's kind of a laughing matter for most people, especially for cities in the National League or just kind of looking like, man, we could have won that division by 25 games. But it's just the way it is this year. You know, nobody's really stayed very healthy. Nobody's played particularly well. But there's still some good players in this division. And I think if anybody gets there, I think anybody has a chance this year. When I write everybody's name in my scorebook, other teams, I don't see any team that doesn't have its flaws.
0: Well, think about this. We've had three, whatever you want to call them, GMs, head of baseball, no longer with their teams this year in the American League West. So basically three guys have been removed from their duties.
1: Right.
0: I'm not sure what the managers are going to look like. Do we know what's going to go on with your guys' manager after this season? We have no idea. I mean, like, it's just craziness of what's happening. But it's just get in. And let's be honest, teams like that can be deadly in the postseason because you've been playing playoff baseball, essentially, in your eyes, and you got nothing to lose when you get in.
1: That's right, and you can finally exhale. You know, that, I mean, it's pins and needles right now. You know, I don't know what it's going to look like